0: this year. So we will have a great conversation with him about what he believes is a key to success here in the modern era. And if you don't have maybe the deepest pockets in the world, can you still be competitive? We'll ask him some of those questions. So we also, I think at some point, we need to dive into the big picture changes and how much the world is different here for us college football fans than it was, say, 4 years ago. And we started this show 4 years ago, and the amount of things that we have taken on during May, looking back at it, how different things are now than they were back then. So we will kick things off with a conversation with Dabo Swinney. Coach, it's always great to be with you. You are as candid as they come, it feels like, when it comes to talking college football, the state of college football. Let's start with your team. It does feel like a very different Clemson team than the one we've had the last couple of years. A lot of new faces, a lot of new roles. So where is the program right now? What is the state of the program based on what you've learned about yourself over the last few weeks in spring?
1: Yeah, I mean, you know, everything for us, it's always inside out. You know, we're never outside in. Last year outside, we were great, and we had, you know, we were going to win the national championship, and we didn't get that done. And this year, we stink, and you know, nobody's any good, and we don't have any players, and neither one of those are true. It's really just the same for us, in that we start over. New season, new challenge, and, you know, it's not about what people write. It's not about what people predict. If it was about those things, then we would have won the national championship last year. And if it was about those things, I'd have been gone 15 years ago. So it's just about what you do. And it's really what it's about. It's about the work you do, and you start over every year. There's always new people. You know, we're a developmental team. There's always guys that are in our program that take the next step that people don't really know about. Every single year, there's new people that come in that impacts you early, or maybe it's a portal guy or somebody who's filling a gap like Will Help did last year. So, you know, it's just a combination of putting it all together. And we signed, you know, I think 21, 22 high school kids. And 10 portal guys, most all of those guys, I think we've got five or six guys that'll be joining us this summer. But other than that, they were all here. So, you know, people move on. So that's what a lot of times people want to talk about, who was here or who's not here, as opposed to who is here. And so we're excited. I mean, it's a change at quarterback. You know, we've had a starter here for the past 3 years. And so, new change there, a new competition there. But we like our team. It's a different vibe for sure. In that these guys are coming off a season. Those guys that were on this team, that were coming off of our worst winning season in 15 years. You know, the last time we had a season like last year was 2010. Mm-hmm. Won six games, you know, but we lost five games by 6 points or less that year. And it actually feels similar to me to coming off that 2010 season, because, you know, we won the division and played for the championship my first year. And so there was a lot of excitement after the 09 season going into 10. And then our quarterback came back, Kyle Parker. We had Kyle Parker, Jamie Harper, Andre Ellington. We had Chris Harrison and some guys in the OL. We had a really good defense, and Daquan Bowers and Jarvis Jenkins and all these guys. And we didn't get off to a good start. We lost at Auburn in overtime on a missed kick in overtime, and Auburn went on to win the national championship. We lost at Florida State in overtime. We lost three other games by 6 points or less, and it just – Kyle Parker got hurt. We didn't play or perform as well. We had a bad bowl game, and so I made some changes on the staff in the offseason there. I brought in Chad Morris. I hired him. Nobody knew who Chad Morris was, and there was a lot of criticism, a lot of negativity. I'd only been the head coach 2 years, and now we just won six games. So 11 was a big year. And so there was a lot of criticism, a lot of noise in the offseason, a lot of, you know, you suck all the time and stuff. And, you know, so that's familiar to me. That's kind of what this feels like this spring, honestly. And we had a new, so I hire a guy that's only been in college for 9 months or so in Chad Morris. I have this young quarterback who's been in our system for 3 years that nobody really knows in Taj Boyd. And well, they're like, well, he couldn't beat Kyle Parker out, and how can he be good? You know, that type of thing. And a lot of similarities coming that we had lost all these guys off of defense that year that were really good players. Daquan, Jarvis, a bunch of guys got drafted. Marcus Gilchrist. I mean, we had a good Byron Maxwell. We had some dudes. And, you know, we came back that next year and won the league for the first time in 20 years, won 10 games for the first time in 20 years. But we just kind of put our head down and did the work and, you know, we went out and recruited and didn't have a great, you know, it's not like we signed the number one recruiting class in the country. And we started going, and I feel similar to that. Again, we've had 15 winning seasons in a row. There's only three teams in the Power Four that can say that. And last year was a frustrating and tough season, but it was still a winning season, and we responded. We stayed together. There was a lot of negatives, but there were some positives too. And we've tried to build on that this spring. These guys have had a little bit of callousness to them, I think, that's come from the sting of defeat. I mean, because, again, we lost three games by 11 points last year.
0: Yeah.
1: Three games total, 11 points, and we lost two games on the last play of the game, in particular early. So we lose to Georgia Tech game three on a 55-yard field goal 2 seconds ago, tie game. And so now you're 1-2. We lose 17-10 to LSU, and then we beat, I think it was Troy or somebody, and then we lose on the last play, and now you're 1-2, and you're basically out of everything. And man, it was tough. I mean, so you know, and it affected our team, and we didn't handle it well, and we didn't have a season. But those guys rallied, man, because we were knocked to the ground, and to see those kids stay together and have to reset our goals. A winning season is not a goal at Clemson. But to reset our goals and to go win four in a row and two of those teams that beat us, Florida State, Louisville, South Carolina, and to finish the way we did was good, and some momentum going into this thing. But, man, we've just kind of reset, obviously made some changes, brought Chad Morris back. And the same reasons I hired him in 11 is why I hired him now. And kind of going back to my roots and some things that I believe in. And so it's been a good spring, but – it'll be a great spring if we apply all the things that we did this spring to the summer, and everybody will commit to doing what they got to do to come back being the better version of themselves, whatever area they are or phase they're in their career, whether it's a fifth-year senior or a new guy just getting here. If everybody will do what they need to do to be the best version of themselves to this point, then, hey, it'll be a great spring. But I love our staff. I like the changes that we've made. I like our personnel. You know, we're excited to go compete.
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0: But you had talked earlier this spring about kind of a sense of peace and that you are trying to purge entitlement. Like, I really like some of the messaging that's been used a little bit. And I just, knowing you personally and knowing you for a really long time, Coach, I feel like you kind of view yourself as like the underdog, as the guy that's going to, hey, we're going to punch up like little old Clemson, like playing that with your team, and how you were, even at the time, one of the alpha dog programs in college football, and yet you still love flying under the radar a little bit. So there's maybe the preseason expectations more align with what you have traditionally done and getting the most out of what your team is capable of accomplishing.
1: Yeah, I mean, I think we've done both in my tenure here. I mean, we've had to deal with both. I mean, we've been we're it's very familiar to me. I mean, I've been doubted my whole life. So it's really that part doesn't change. It never does, whether we're preseason number one or, you know, top 50. It really doesn't matter. And all you got to do every year is look at the preseason rankings and see how many teams don't even finish ranked. And especially in today's world, the way rosters turn over, because you don't really know until people start playing and people get hurt. There's a lot of things that impact it. Early momentum in a season, I think, is critical. But, you know, I mean, it just is what it is. And I just teach. I just always like to teach and get these guys to try to create their life, create their season, and build our team from the inside out, because that's really what matters, teaching young people how to think the right way, building team. I love the challenge of that. But we've had to do both. I mean, but at the end of the day, whether we're number one or top 50, I mean, at Clemson, we always got to, you know, have a chip on our shoulder. I mean, because, I mean, it just is what it is. We don't have the alumni base that some places have. We don't have some of the things that some of the schools that we've played and had to compete with over the years have. It's just the way it is. But I've always, like, I mean, we're 3-1 against Ohio State. We're 4-2 against Notre Dame. I mean, Notre Dame has their own TV station. They make their own rules. They print their own money. They got like a money machine in the backyard or something. I mean, we've beaten Texas A&M a couple times. We've beaten Oklahoma a couple times. We've won 4 in a row against Auburn. I mean, we've beaten Nick Saban in Alabama in 2 national championships. And so, you know, we've done all of that at Clemson. I mean, again, when I got the job here, prior to our tenure here, Clemson hadn't won the ACC in 20 years, and it wasn't a 17-team league in those days. Clemson hadn't won 10 games in 20 years. We've had 13 10-win seasons in the past 15 years. You know, we've punched above our weight class, if you will, for a long time. But that's just – it still comes down to playing the game. Like Coach Stallings, my coach at Alabama, it's one of the things he taught us early on is – you know, like, it's not about, you know, because when Coach Stallings took over at Alabama, you know, as I was on the 92 national championship team. And when we won the Natty in 92, it was very different. I mean, Alabama hadn't won.

0: head coach, we would have lost every time if they would have looked at their roster and looked at our roster and they go, oh man, you got this many five. Oh, y'all's budget's this, y'all's that, what winner, you know, and the crowd would ooh and ah. But it's not about that. It's about the players playing the game and it's belief and it's toughness and it's synergy and it's alignment and it's all. I mean, you got to have enough, and we have enough,
1: of course.
0: We've always had enough. It's never been the same. We've never had the same as Alabama or Georgia or LSU or Ohio State. We've never had the same, but we've won. And we've won. Look at my recruiting classes have been like 8 to 25 since I've been a head coach. I think the highest ranked recruiting class I had was my worst recruiting class, you know, but we've won. And even this decade, you know, a lot of times people will say, well, yeah, y'all, that was all. We finished last decade second in wins. You know, and this decade, we haven't been as consistent. We haven't been. We've had some bad stretches. And even with 7 wins last year, we've had some bad stretches and some bad moments and games we should have won. And we've, I think, underachieved in some areas. And that's my responsibility, my fault. But in totality, I mean, we're going into year 7 of this decade. There's 138 teams. We're still 7th in wins this decade. Texas is 10th. And we're 3rd as a program in championships this decade. I think Georgia's got 5, Alabama's got 4, we got 3. So, you know, we haven't been as consistent as we need to be, but we've still competed. But coming off a season like last year where we've had to manage high expectations around here for a long time. I mean, you go back to early on, it was, we had to kind of prove we could compete with the big boys, if you will. And then we did. And then once we kind of got there, it was now everybody, we had to learn how to handle the success. We had to learn how to handle the praise. But there were many years we were preseason top 3 and we exceeded those expectations. But we did not handle the noise well last year. We didn't handle the expectations well. So this year, you know, we got to handle the negativity. We're kind of back to the future. That's what I told Chad. I'm going, bringing Marty McFly back. You know, we're kind of in the same spot. Like, you know, it's, you know, everything's negative. It's like, hey, we all stink, you know. Back in 11, thank God, you know, he hired a high school coach that we can fire Sweeney this year and get rid of him. And, you know, I'm on my 18th year as the head coach. So the more things change, the more they stay the same. But, you know, we don't have – now it's just different. You know, we don't have the same NIL budget as some places have.
1: Yeah.
0: You know, we don't have – you know, some of the same built-in resources from an alumni base and all that type of stuff. We don't. But guess what? We never have. But you know what we do have? We got enough. We have enough. We just got to be good with what we have. You know, I mean, we may only have 5 loaves and 2 fish, but we got enough. You know, we got to bring all we got to the table and use it, you know, and be smart. And then we just got to be Clemson. Like, that's – like we have to be. We've won here for so long because we've been unique and we've been very uncommon in how we've done things. And we just have to continue to be that. And we're not going to be perfect. We weren't perfect in the teens either. Like, we lost 5 in a row to South Carolina. Like, we had the worst bowl game in the history of Clemson. I mean, we weren't perfect, but we were consistently and we were uniquely Clemson. And we haven't been perfect this decade. But we're still pretty dang good. And even with 7 wins last year, you know, we're still a top 7 winning program this decade, top 5 championship program. And so, but we want to get back to the top. And so we got to get better. We got to grow and we got to learn. And that's what the spring's been about, is, you know, let's be wiser. Let's reset. We got to make some corrections. We got to fix some stuff. We got some, it's really football stuff that we got to fix. And it starts with me. And when players don't perform to their capability, when coaches don't perform to their capability, that's my fault, because it's my job to make it work. And it didn't work last year, you know. And listen, I've talked to a bunch of my mentor. It's like, you know, especially people who've done this a long time. I mean, I'm in my 24th year at Clemson, my 18th as a head coach. And we've always evolved. You can't stay a head coach somewhere in a job like this for 18 years if you don't adapt and evolve and grow and change. Lord have mercy. But If you do this long

0: enough, you know what? You can have a year like we had where it just doesn't work.
1: Yeah.
0: And you don't win the close game. I mean, some of the best teams I've had, you can go back and look. We won the close games. We made that critical play that could have changed our season. And this year it just didn't work. And it's my fault that it didn't work. And so my job to put it together. So just like in 10, when we came off that 6-win season, some changes, kind of reset some things. That's what this offseason's been like. And I've had fun with it. I've enjoyed it. I like our personnel. A bunch of nobodies. Just a bunch of nobodies, man, trying to be somebody and try to take Clemson back to the top. And we're going to do it. We'll get there. I don't know if it'll be this year or not, but we'll be there again. And I know that's going to frustrate a lot of people when we do, but we'll get it done. People pulled for us early, and now they like, you know, get to the top. They like to tear you down. And so we're just trying to keep our head down and see if we can find a way to win a game.
1: Well, I have full faith that you will. There's a lot of, quote, nobodies that you have that everyone would love to have. That's for sure. There's some dang good nobodies on that roster. I am curious, though, because we talked to some coaches that have, like, ridiculous access to resources. Ton of money, right? But what they struggle with is how the heck do we create culture when we can go out and get whoever we want? And that's a little bit of a – it's a blessing to have the money, but it's a curse because you can't create the culture. You have always – your secret sauce at Clemson has always been the culture. That's it. I mean, we might not have the resources, but we have the culture. So what right now in 2026 is more important, resources or culture creation? I don't know the answer to that, Coach.
0: Well, to me, it's always culture. I mean, culture triumphs everything. It really does. I mean, that's just what I believe. You know, I think, I mean, you might can win in a moment. I mean, you know, but probably not going to stay employed long term. I've always felt, you know, felt like what's best for the long term. I honestly think that's a mistake that people make in life. I think it's a mistake people make in business. I think it's a mistake football. I've seen a lot of football people make mistakes in that. Yeah, there's certain things that might be best for the moment or for just for this team, but you sacrifice and compromise what's best for the long-term health of the company, the organization, the team, the culture, whatever. And I've just never been willing to do that.
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1: I'm Christine Lisi. The Pistons looking to remain in the driver's seat as they host the Cavaliers in game two of their second-round NBA playoff series tonight. Detroit's won four straight, including the series opener. Pistons leading the Cavs 44-43 at the half. Tobias Harris, 9 points, four rebounds, two steals, and a block. Lakers at the Thunder in tonight's other game. OKC's up one game to none and is the fifth defending champ the last 30 years to start a playoffs 5-0. Knicks forward OG Anunoby day-to-day with a right hamstring strain, questionable for Game 3 tomorrow at Philadelphia. ESPN NBA insider Shams Charania.
2: He has avoided a significant or serious level strain of that hamstring. There's going to always be caution when it comes to soft tissue injuries for the Knicks and Anunoby, who's been a player that has been one of the top two-way guys so far of these NBA playoffs.
1: Anunoby is New York's second leading scorer in the playoffs and is most efficient shooter, 64% from the field, nearly 60% from three-point range on almost five attempts per game. On the ice, it's game three of the second-round Stanley Cup playoff series for the Hurricanes and Flyers. Carolina-Philadelphia scoreless in the first period. Canes lead the series 2-0. Baseball, Yankees scored six in the sixth. They beat the Rangers 9-2, their 16th win in 19 games. Cubs ran their winning streak to 9 overall, 15 straight at home with an 8-3 victory over the Reds. Bo Naylor, 3-run shot in the seventh. Guardians topped the Royals 8-5. Jake McCarthy hit a grand slam off Craig Kimbrell in the eighth. Rockies 6, Mets 2. Nationals 7, Twins 5. K.B. Ruiz homered, doubled twice, and drove in 4 runs.
3: Hey, it's Evan Cohen. Coming up Friday, we'll react to Lakers, Thunder, and Pistons, Cavs Game 2. 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

0: We're purpose driven, period, the end. That we have a purpose. It's a very clear purpose. It's never changed. It ain't ever going to change as long as I'm the head coach. We're not outcome driven. We're not expectation driven. We're not criticism driven. We're not. We are driven by a purpose. And 17 years later, we have purpose driven results. And so that's what drives everything in this organization. Everything's about what's best for the players. And sometimes what's best for the players, they don't like. That's called wisdom. But we have a culture. We have a heart. We have two things that a lot of people don't have. We have a heart and a soul. Like, I guess that's three things. We have a heart and a soul, and we have a culture. We have those things. And it's hard for a lot of new coaches that are taking jobs now because, you know, it's a crazy world with no order and no rules. And so, man, I feel sorry for a lot of these guys that are having to kind of try to create that. But, like, we got a lot of championships. I mean, we've won 11 championships in the past 15 years. And we've done a lot of great things. And we've been in 4 national championships and 7 playoffs and all that stuff. But probably the best accomplishment we've had here is the last 3 years and the craziest time in the history of football. We lead the nation in graduation and retention. Fewest players leaving our program. We're number one, and we're number one in graduation. And I'm proud of that. So we do have a culture. We just had 16 guys go to the NFL. 9 drafted, 7, and some people say, yeah, well, more reason y'all suck because you won 7 games. Yeah, well, I mean, I've had a lot of – but you go back to that 2010 team, I think we had 6 or 7 drafted off of that team. We won 6 games. So, but my point is all 16 of those guys, Clemson, their whole career, 15 of them are graduates. And so that's culture. These kids love this place. You know, people say, oh, Sweeney don't do it. What do you mean? You don't think people, you think our guys are here for free? You don't think people tried to get Peter Woods and Antonio Williams and TJ Parker and Sammy Brown and Ashton Hampton and TJ Moore and Wes? You don't think they try to come get our players? Sure they do. That's tampering. It's insane what's going on in college football. But our kids stay here because we've created value in the place. And there's value in the people who you're doing life with every day. Like, who's running your meetings? Who's teaching you? Who are you practicing with? Who are you doing football life with every day? There were 10,000 kids in the portal back in January. First of all, they're not all in there on their own. They don't just go in there on their own. A lot of them being pushed in there. That's number one. Number two, a lot of these kids, they're being overpaid. And then they get there, and then they're freshmen, and they're not. It's going to be a couple years. So then coaches cut their money. So now they're mad. They're in the portal. All right, and then you got kids that go somewhere simply because of the money's better out of high school. And then they get there and they've never lived away from home. And then they look around and they go, well, I don't like these people. 6 a.m. hits and it gets real. And they're like, and so now they're not happy. So now they're on the move. You know, and so our process is different. But that's why we lead the nation in retention. And again, you know, I mean, our process is proven. We have a culture, and I think it's incredible. Like, we are a developmental program. Now, the world has changed. There's 105 scholarships now. So you have to and you have high school recruiting in December, and you have a portal in January. So we've signed 16 portal guys in 6 years. But you have to use it now. Because it's not a source for us, but it's a resource, and it depends. And so the culture matter, like for example, like, I'm not going to – We pay these guys make it's a ridiculous amount of money they make. It's crazy, but that's the world we're in. So like a high school kid, I'm not going to pay a high school kid more. Like, I'm not going to pay a linebacker out of high school more than Sammy Brown. That makes no sense. And it's not like we can't go get a player. If I got to pay the high school kid more than Sammy Brown, well, guess what? That kid's not coming. I'm going to go get a kid out of the portal and pay him what we need to pay. You know, so you put your roster together. The roster construction stuff is different, and the culture is a part of it. And I'm brutally honest with our guys. I'm incredibly transparent with them. And we reward performance here. You know, so you got the guys that develop in your program, like Jaheim Lawson, 5th-year senior. We didn't go get some senior portal to come in here and start over the top of Jaheim Lawson. No, Jaheim and Will Held are the two dudes, and they've earned it. Now we got to go. We went and got a kid out of Howard who's a pass rusher, you know, but we're not paying him more than Jaheim Lawson, who's earned it. So I think it's very important. And I'm just not willing to compromise or sacrifice, having a strong culture and getting away from what has always won here, and that is a purpose, and everybody being aligned with a purpose. There's an alignment here. And again, there's a price, there's a transaction that has to happen. But if you get the alignment right with people that fit your purpose, that fit the people, that fit the place, that are passionate and really value the things that you value within your program, then all that other stuff will work out and make sense. But it's never been about, okay, well, here's the price, let's get that right, and then everything else. That's not how we do it here. I'm not judging anybody. You know, everybody's got to run their shop and do what they think they need to do that's best for them. But we just got to be Clemson and be who we are. And if we do that, hey, we're going to win for a long time.
1: Well, we certainly hope you do, Coach. We could go on for 2 hours. I have a million other questions that I absolutely want to ask you, but we'll do that on another day. Coach, always so grateful of your time, and I very
0: much. Got one more question. What is it?
1: Well, let's do it. I'm curious your thoughts on just the changing landscape from a scheduling standpoint. That's the big question for me, because the ACC, for example, we've tweaked the tiebreaker, thank goodness. Now it seems like the two best teams will be playing the league. You have 9 conference games now. That has obviously made things more difficult, potentially 5 road games in conference. That's significant. So just your thoughts on scheduling in general, and as it relates, as a guy that's been in the playoffs 7 times, like you referenced, what should we be valuing when it comes to evaluating teams that should be in the playoffs and an at-large standpoint, not so much a conference championship standpoint?
0: Oh, yeah. I mean, I think you go back to, we were 6 of those were Final Fours that we were in. And, yeah. And in those days, the rhetoric was, well, we play in the ACC, we don't play nobody, well, this and that. And we showed that, hey, we can play with anybody. I mean, we beat Alabama in 2 national championships, the best that's ever coached the game. And the last championship we won, they had 18 first rounders on that roster. We had 8, to me, that kind of quieted all that stuff. But you also, if you're going to go, it's that's why they expanded. All right. And now we're probably going to end up at 24 or something like that, which, it changes a lot of things that we've all valued in college football over the years, but it just is what it is. So everybody's got to embrace it. And I think there'll be people have to kind of adjust their mindset of people going to get beat. Like, there's going to be some losses, but you also have to have some type of system, right? And you do these schedules, but you have this team on your schedule that you think is a good schedule, but then they stink that year.
1: Yeah.
0: You don't control that stuff. That can vary, and it's not that team's fault. You want to punish a good team because the team that's supposed to be really good that year, like us last year, we didn't help some of the teams. We weren't, our record, we were a good win for somebody, but we didn't help them with our record. And those are things that the opponent can't really control. But I think we got to fix the calendar. I mean, that's got to be fixed. I wish we could just have some kind of national academic calendar. I don't think that's going to happen. That would take a whole lot more where, everybody kind of starts the same so we can, be aligned with the portal window and stuff like that. But, I hate to see the championship games go away, but I get it. I mean, I played in the first ever championship game, the 92 ACC championship game. So, I hate to see that go away. I think it's just awesome to be a part of that. There's a lot of people out there that want it to go away because they can't ever get to it. It's just what it is. But if it goes to 24, if it goes to 16 or whatever, those championship games, those are high level quarterfinal, semifinal type matchups that nobody else is having to play. And so I get that aspect of it. Plus, you're trying to shorten the season, end the season sooner, and start the games quicker and not have as much time in between.

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0: my perspective at Clemson, Greg, I mean, we've played 10 power games my entire career. I mean, from the day I took this job, that was one of the first things I did with Terry Don Phillips was sit down with him and say, hey, because I knew the rhetoric. I knew the rhetoric. And I said, look, I want, you know, and honestly, it actually was a part of our TV contract. Like, everybody in the league has to play 10 power four games. Well, let me just let you in on a newsflash. That ain't happened. If you go and you look at all the teams, now you got some of these teams over the years that have just played 8 power games a year, and then they go get 4 wins, and you know, and that's not good. That's a part of the things that have hurt the perception of the league over the years. And I think, and there's been some of that in SEC too, where you play 8 games and everybody, you know, they're going to go get 4 wins, some of these teams. And I think that's kind of why you've had some top heavy stuff in different conferences and stuff. But, you know, my philosophy is always, hey, let's play 10, let's play a group of five. Now, again, you schedule Troy. That's a pretty good group of five. I wouldn't recommend it. App State, but maybe it's a year that they're not good that year. We don't control that. And then for us, we've always played an FCS school in state, and that's just kind of been a way to support football in the state of South Carolina, if you will. But those will probably go away, I would guess. But I just think there has to be some type of level playing field in that, hey, we all are playing – you know, the power conferences should be playing 10 power conference games. And again, then you get into, okay, well, this conference and that conference and all that type of stuff. But that's why you're expanding the playoffs and creating opportunity for everybody. And then you settle it on the field when you get to it. But, you know, I would hate to see the championship games go away, but I also understand that's probably inevitable. But prior to 92, I mean, that's the way it was every year. Somebody just, you know, you're the champ. You know, there was some type of process. So, like in '89, my freshman year at Bama, we won the SEC, but so did LSU. We all got rings and we were co-champs, I guess, based on how the season played out that year. But so that's probably what it'll have to go back to from a conference standpoint until this whole thing blows up anyway, and we have some type of CFP league and. Go to some whatever divisions or whatever it's going to be called whenever that day comes. So I don't know if that answers your question or not, but that's just kind of what I think about it.
1: Well, it's always great to get your perspective. I mean, you've seen the world change beneath your feet. So I think there's very few that have been at it as long as you. So I think getting your perspective is tremendous just with where we're heading and where we should be heading. So Coach, always greatly appreciate the time. Can't wait to see. I wish we'll have you back again. I want to talk about your team. We dove into more bigger picture stuff. I want to talk about your team at some point down the road, but I appreciate you, my friend.
0: Yeah, I would say we probably need to go away from a committee. That's probably something, you know, I don't know if that'll ever, you know, I mean, some type of criteria or something, you know, where there's a maybe a different way to process it that everybody can get on board with. But it'll be interesting to see how it all plays out. But, man, I'm just locked in on trying to have a good summer and go have a great season. Good to be with you, Greg. Appreciate you, man. Thanks for all you do for college football. You do a great job. And you're a smart dude in this business. And we appreciate – and you guys matter. I mean, y'all's voice, it's impactful in shaping the game and shaping, you know, narratives and things like that make the game better for the player. And that's what we got to always remember. What's – you know, this game's about the players. And how do we create the best situation for them to maximize their opportunities as football players, but also develop as people and get their educations. And, you know, so that's something we can't ever lose sight of.
1: Well, that's well said, Coach. Appreciate it. Couldn't agree with you more.
0: Appreciate it, man. All the best.
1: Great visit with Dabo Swinney. And he has seen the world change, right? Being the head coach, when he took over, he was in the BCS era. And if you look now here, we started the show in 2022. All right. So this is our dream. Like we want to talk college football. We want to create something that we didn't feel like were that many places, like talk real ball, kind of dive into the weeds as much as we want to, go big picture as much as we want to. And we've created a really awesome following and fans of the show. And we're so grateful to y'all for that. But I want to go through in the time that we have existed here at ACF. We started this show in 2022, and I want to look from the time we started the show to 2026 where we're at right now. I want to go through the five things that are just completely different from when we started. It's going to sound weird when you actually get into it. We'll start with number one. There were five power conferences when we started the show. When we started, the Pac-12 had 12 members. USC was in the Pac-12. UCLA was in the Pac-12. How about this? Oregon, Washington, Utah, Arizona, Arizona State, Colorado, Cal, Stanford, all in the Pac-12. They were the conference of champions, correct? They were 100-plus years old, a league that produced some of the greatest players that we've ever seen, whether from John Elway to Andrew Luck to Marcus Mariota, all that, just poof. Not struggling, not rebuilding, gone. And that all started right before the show is getting ready to go underway. That was on June 30th of 2022. That was the day that USC and UCLA announced that they would be leaving for the Big Ten. I mean, that was kind of the first domino. And there we fast forward a little over a year, and the exact morning, I believe it was early August of 23, the nine remaining Pac-12 schools were sitting there getting ready to sign a new media rights deal, and then boom, Oregon, Washington, we're going to the Big Ten. This is the morning that they think that they're about to sign a new deal. A meeting was all of a sudden called, and then boom, Oregon, Washington, we're out. And within just a handful of hours, days at most, you got the four corner schools with Arizona, Arizona State, and Utah. They decide they're going to the Big 12, and Colorado had already gone at that point. And then Cal and Stanford to the ACC. So you got 10 out of the 12 schools that are all gone, all within a calendar year. And that was one of the biggest sports stories of the year. Of course, there is Oregon State and Washington State just sitting there in the wreckage. And the rebuilt Pac-12 that's going to launch this upcoming year is going to be awesome. With Boise and Colorado State, Fresno, and several others. But Cal and Stanford, they're still gone. Cal and Stanford have more of a rivalry with Duke than they do with the teams they played for 100 years. So just think about that. It's crazy. Just the conference map of college football has been completely redrawn since we started this show. And it happened so fast that I think it's almost still being processed by many. The other thing that's changed, big change number two, the playoff. When we started this show, we had four teams. That was it. Just four teams. And in the final years of the four-team playoff era, it was almost like rinse or just plug and play with a few different teams like Georgia, Alabama, Ohio State, pretty much in. And then you have, you know, Michigan and Clemson. Everyone was kind of playing musical chairs, just, you know, who is going where. So it was difficult to get in when you weren't a champion. And then you have some really dramatic and unfortunate circumstances that leave really good teams out, like Florida State being left out when many believed they should have been in, understandably so. They were undefeated. Well, they were left out. Well, boom, now we need the 12-team playoff. And boom, 2024, we get the 12-team playoff. And the first year was spectacular. It was so exciting, so much fun to watch. But you look at Boise State, a team that played in the Mountain West schedule, good, solid schedule. They get a first-round bye, and they're the number three seed. It didn't work out very well for them. Arizona State played in the Big 12. They win the Big 12 championship. They're the fourth seed. So you go from a team that loses against their biggest rival in Ohio State. All of a sudden, they're outside looking in, hosting a home playoff game. They're the eighth seed. They end up running the table and winning it all. And then you fast forward to the following year, it's Indiana. Indiana goes 16-0, the first team to receive a first-round bye and actually go on and advance beyond that first game. So we've never seen a 16-0 team in the modern era of college football, and it's Indiana who did it by beating Miami in the national championship game. And to see Fernando Mendoza come to success, and for Indiana, think about it, a team that was, what, 2-10 just a handful of years ago, 3-9 in 2022. Well, fast forward to January of 2026, they're being crowned the national champion. That can only happen in the 12-team playoff. It's crazy. They've altered that format every year. They continue to tweak every single year. And then this year, it will tweak even more. And look, it's not like any of us really know exactly what devil in the details thing could come to fruition with this upcoming version of the 12-team playoff because now Notre Dame's in. If they get to the 12th seed, you've altered conference championships. The four conference championship games will now involve the two best teams in each league. So therefore, hopefully, all those teams will then earn their way into the college football playoff by winning their conference championship game. So it kind of expands the playoff without really expanding the playoffs. Big change number three, the money. The money has changed dramatically, right? Because when we started this show, players could earn $0 from their university. You got a scholarship and you got a meal plan, and that was pretty much it. Well, now schools can directly pay the players because the House versus the NCAA settlement was approved in June of 25. So every single Power Four school have $20 million that they can dedicate towards paying the student athletes. And that cap will rise over the next 10 years, potentially. They're forecasting somewhere in the vicinity of $33 million here 10 years from now. And the average cost of a college football playoff team was around $26 million, $15 million directly from school payments, and $11 million in third-party NIL on top of that. You hear reports of a team like Texas Tech that's...
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1: I'm Christine Lisi. In the first of two game twos in the second round of the NBA playoffs on this Thursday night, Pistons leading the Cavaliers 74-71 in the third quarter. Kate Cunningham, 11 points, 3 rebounds, 9 assists, and a block. Detroit's up 1-0 and has won 4 in a row, trailing 3-1 in round one. The other matchup, Lakers Thunder. Austin Reeves knows he's got to be better for LA to have a chance at tying this series up at a game apiece, but his play's not the only area of improvement the Lakers need, explains ESPN NBA reporter Dave McMenamin.
2: The entire offense needs to take care of the ball better. They had 18 turnovers leading to 20 points for the Thunder in game one, and they also shot just 10 for 30 from deep, from three-point land. So if they clean up those things, they feel like their defensive strategy was pretty effective, particularly on the reigning MVP, Shai Gilgeous-Alexander.
1: SGA had just 18 points in game one. Knicks forward OG Anunoby, right hamstring strain, questionable for game three tomorrow against Philadelphia. Second round of the Stanley Cup playoffs, Hurricanes up 2-0, taking on the Flyers in game three. Jordan Staal, 39th career postseason goal. Carolina leads at Philadelphia 1-0 first intermission. Baseball, Yankees scored 6 in the 6th, beat the Rangers 9-2. They have won 16 of 19. Cubs ran their winning streak to 9 overall, 15 straight at home with an 8-3 victory over the Reds. Bo Naylor, 3-run shot in the 7th. Guardians topped the Royals 8-5. Jake McCarthy hit a grand slam off Craig Kimbrell in the 8th inning. Rockies got past the Mets 6-2.
3: Hey, it's Evan Cohen. Coming up Friday, the 76ers are down 0-2 and dealing with injuries, but will playing at home in Game 3 be enough to get them back into the series? It's Unsportsmanlike, 6 a.m. Eastern, right here on ESPN Radio, ESPN2, and ESPNU.

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1: I've got Whoopi Goldberg here on the Rich Eisen Show, and our radio audience just rejoined our,
2: hey,
1: our broadcast. And it's I'm so psyched to have you here. You just mentioned tennis. I imagine if you had Venus Serena on your show.
2: Yeah.
1: Because I remember when I first started doing SportsCenter in the 90s and the early aughts with Stuart Scott, who I know you crossed paths with quite a bit back in the day. Which may be the last time I saw you.
2: Might be.
1: But that I remember Serena, when she started, it was like, well, here comes the sister.
2: Yeah.
1: Can she be any as good as Venus? And it's like, yeah.
2: You know, I think people had a very interesting feeling about them because they couldn't believe what they were seeing with the two of them.
1: Mm-hmm.
2: They couldn't believe two sisters could be playing the way that they did. But, you know, you think about all the, for me, the black women who played tennis, the ones we never heard about, and the ones we did hear about that we don't talk about now, like Althea Gibson.
1: Mm-hmm.
2: You know, that we don't talk about her. She was extraordinary. I mean, when you think about the women who were out there doing these things, it, you know, they were, at the time for us, they were one-offs. Now,
1: we
2: know where the women are. We know what they're playing. But when I was a kid, they were really one-offs, you know, and to see women playing tennis, I know it seems dopey, but Billie Jean was all I knew.
1: Yeah.
2: You know, really. I mean, you saw the people that she played, but you remembered Billie Jean.
1: Well, I mean, she created basically women's tennis
2: the way
1: we currently know today.
2: Yeah.
1: And is such a major a titan when it comes to sports. So let's talk about the All Women's Sport Network that you co-founded.
2: Yeah.
1: Why did you feel the need to get something started like
2: that? Because I talked about this with whoever was in charge many years ago.
1: Uh-huh.
2: At ESPN and said, why? I would like to see this happen. I have some ideas. And they were like, okay.
1: Yeah.
2: Yeah. Good. Okay. Well, thank you. And they would say, people would say things to me at all the networks. They would say things like, oh, well, you know, nobody wants to see women's sports. But I did. Mm-hmm. And I knew if I wanted to see it, maybe other people did too. And then I started traveling in the world and I wanted to see what other people were doing. And so our network is the All Women's Sports Network, and it covers women's sports throughout the world, whatever sport they're playing. And, you know, we've got the wrestlers, we've got the tennis players, we've got the hockey players, we've got the roller derby queens, we've got as many sports as you can name, and some that you've never heard of.
1: Mm-hmm.
2: Because for lots of women around the world, this is their way that they can be in a group of women doing stuff and not get any hassle. These are ways of women coming forward and putting themselves forward to do different stuff. And because I always knew, you know, in the old days, you know, you used to be able to, you had to own an NBA team in order to be part of a WNBA team.
1: Mm-hmm.
2: I never owned an NBA team. I knew people that owned, but they weren't looking for me to come in and be part of it.
1: Right.
2: Now, you know, you see what's happening with the WNBA, and I'm so proud of them because they didn't stop. They didn't stop fighting, and I know it sounds like we, as women, are kvetching a lot about what we're not getting, but when you see these women play,
1: mm-hmm,
2: they are worth their weight in gold. They are doing the work that their male counterparts are doing. And they're doing that in all of the sports. There's not a sport that's being played that isn't being played equally well by women, except people aren't used to seeing women do. They're not used to seeing women play football. I love the female football league. I love it.
1: Mm-hmm.
2: I wish I could play. I wish I could run.
1: Yes.
2: You know, but I can't.
1: Right.
2: You know, but there are so many things that I wanted to see it. And suddenly, about a year and a half ago, someone said, "Oh, I'll help you do that." And I said, really? Mm-hmm. It's only been 18 years I've been trying to get this done. He said, no, we'll do it. So we got with a group called the Jungle Network, and they've put us on around the world. You can find us in lots of different places. I think we probably sent you all the information to put out there. Mm-hmm. But it's kind of groovy.
1: Yeah, it delivers live coverage, original programming from some of the world's most prestigious sports organizations, FIBA, WNBL, UEFA, Athletes Unlimited, the global TV network that you're talking about right now. And then you just mentioned the WNBA, which is having the draft tonight.
2: Yeah.
1: I mean, that everything you just talked about how they need better pay, need better a better arrangement. That's what they were talking about, their collective bargaining
2: agreement. Yeah.
1: You know, like they went to the mat.
2: And a little more respect, right. You know, because it's not like they're sucking lollipops out there. These girls are kicking butt.
1: Yeah.
2: They are not fooling. You know, they play like I remember people playing.
1: Yes.
2: You know, they play hard, and they don't, you know, they don't need to be like.
1: Oh, no, you can't tell Sophie Cunningham that if she's making sure you don't touch Caitlin Clark, for instance, you know.
2: And, there you go.
1: And they're still teammates and you know, the social media aspect of it, the burgeoning dollars that are coming in,
2: mm-hmm.
1: they are, you know, women's sports, certainly WNBA, softball. We were just, we had softball highlights on SportsCenter last night, Texas and Oklahoma. Volleyball is becoming much more significant. I mean, I could go down the list here of what women's sports.
2: We cover it.
1: Well, I know.
2: We cover it at all.
1: And I was telling you about the show Women's Sports Now.
2: Right.
1: This show, along with Hello Sunshine and Firefly and Apex. And there's so many different other people coming together for an hour long show that we've got going on ESPN Plus and ESPN.
2: ESPN, I'm saying to you, we should all be doing this together.
1: Okay.
2: Because our point is, you know, women are doing amazing things in sports, and we should all be covering everything. And to be in bed with the preeminent sports network and take y'all, I mean, y'all are worldwide, but to take y'all through the world as we go through would be wonderful. I know that's the wrong thing. I'm not supposed to be saying stuff like that. Well, because you're not supposed to say, hey, listen, let's get in this bed together. Let's make this bed bigger. I think I'm not supposed to say things like that. But if I don't, no one will know that I want to be in bed with them. I don't know if that sounds as right as I mean it.
1: The business bed. Yes.
2: That's what I'm talking about. I'm talking about the business bed.
1: Yes, and the large,
2: you know,
1: the California king size.
2: That's right.
1: Of the Jagunda bed. The world's wide enough.
2: That's right.
1: You know,
2: that's right.
1: We say in Hamilton, you know, the world is wide enough for
2: this sort of thing.
1: And you could see, again, tonight it's the 30th WNBA draft tonight.
2: Man, it's exciting. Yeah. I mean, I get choked up, you know, because they're going to be where they need to be, and I lived long enough to see this happening.
1: You never had a jump shot ever?
2: Yeah, look, no, never had a jump shot. I was a great runner. You know what I was? I was a really good runner.
1: Okay,
2: because I could go straight. If I was going in a straight line, I was great. If I need to carry something with me and throw it, not so much. Not so much. But I could run my little tail off.
1: Okay, very good. If you don't mind, let's take a break. I'd love to come back and talk to you about your acting.
2: Oh.
1: And your movie career. And
2: oh, that, career. Sure.
1: Yeah, of course.
2: I'll talk to you about anything, anytime.
1: I appreciate that. All right, we're here on The Rich Eisen Show with Whoopi Goldberg live.
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1: So Patrick Swayze and young Mr. Abrams got on the plane and came down, and we hung out, and it was a match made in, for me, made in heaven, because he was extraordinary.

after splitting what turned into just a two-game series against the Brewers thanks to a rainout. The Cardinals are on the road. They have headed out west. It's going to start with a four-game series against the Padres. They are also going to head to West Sacramento to take on the A's for a three-game series. So they are out west for the next week or so playing the Padres tonight. Welcome into St. Louis Cardinals Baseball. The voice of the Cardinals, John Rooney, is on assignment. Ricky Horta and Mike Claiborne will have the call of the game tonight. My name is Matt Pauly. We are all ready to have a late night of baseball this evening as the Cardinals look to continue their good run. They come into this game with a 21-15 record. They have also been pretty darn good on the road this year, as they have an 11-5 road record so far, and they'll look to continue their strong start on the road this evening against the Padres. The pitching matchup, the Cardinals, who have won seven of their last nine, they have Matthew Liberatore on the mound. The left-hander comes into tonight's game with a 1-1 record and a 4.5 ERA. He last pitched on Friday when he beat the Dodgers 7-2 with 5 2/3 solid innings, gave up two runs on five hits with two walks, four strikeouts. Career numbers against San Diego, actually pretty good. He's 0-3. That's not the good part. The good part is his ERA. Has a 2.57 ERA, seven career outings, and two starts against the Padres. For San Diego this evening, they are going to have right-hander Michael King on the mound. He is 3-2 with a 2.95 ERA, as he really has gotten off to a nice start this year. He is coming off, though, a 4-0 loss on Saturday against the White Sox. In that game, it was one of his rare not so good outings. He gave up four runs on seven hits, did pitch into the seventh inning, had six plus innings, five strikeouts and three walks, two career outings against the Cardinals, one of them a start. He has a 1-1 record and a 2.35 ERA. We have a fair amount coming up on this edition of Ameren Total Access. We are going to hear from Tony Gwynn Jr. as he is part of the broadcast crew with the San Diego Padres. He's going to chat with Claibs coming up in just a while. We'll go inside the park also later on this hour. We'll hear from Jared Schuster, a guy who really put together a nice performance yesterday. And as the Cardinals maybe look for a little bit more stability from the left side out of the bullpen, maybe Schuster is somebody who can pitch himself into that role. We'll hear from him coming up in just a while. So that is all coming up on this edition of the program. But up next, we head to San Diego and we hear from Cardinals manager Oliver Marmol. Our pregame conversation with him, that's on the way next, as you are locked in to Ameren Total Access on the Cardinals Radio Network, powered by Graybar.

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3: Well, Oliver Marmol, here we are in California taking on the San Diego Padres. And when you look at them, they are a pretty interesting team to watch because they play really good defense. They can pitch a little bit. And they have some pretty good balance in their offense.
4: They definitely do. It's a really good team. They do a lot of things well. They got some big names in that lineup that know how to play the game the right way and do some damage. So this will be a good matchup, man. This team is that we're playing here across the way, they're built to win now. So it'll be a fun weekend.
3: And the key is not to get to their bullpen late because they have some real weapons out there.
4: They do. They can shorten the game pretty quickly. You're playing a 5 or 6 inning game depending on what's available to them that day. And we know that. So we'll just continue to play the game we've been playing up to this point, man. We're trying to add pressure every inning and take care of it that way.
3: And that's something that's really we saw starting in spring training, pushing that envelope and making guys be uncomfortable with how they play against the Cardinals.
4: Yeah, that's the way we're going to have to continue to develop these guys, is just not lean or depend on just one way of winning or one way of scoring. We got to find different ways of creating those opportunities and pushing runs across the board.
3: And I would think players would be receptive to that. Everybody likes to have the green light and be able to show you what they have, and so far it's worked. And
4: yeah, but there's a level of preparation that has to go alongside that, so that you're picking the right spots. You're not just running to run when you're going first to third, when you're pushing those limits. There's an aggressive side to it, but we got to be smart first, which these guys have done a nice job of.
3: We're about 6 weeks into the season. Are you starting to see any trends, any ways that teams are trying to strategize these days? I know with the ABS has come into play. We're seeing teams bunting a little bit more. Anything you're starting to see from a pattern standpoint?
4: Nothing that changes our level of preparation or strategy a whole lot. Each team has their individual nuances that you pick apart and that you're aware of. But as league-wide, nothing too meaningful.
3: What about Liberatore today? He gets another start going against a good pitcher in King. What are you seeing in him, and what are you looking for this evening?
4: Yeah, for him to just continue, it sounds simple, but execute at a high level. He's done a nice job. I like the way he's going about his business. I think we're going to continue to see a better version of him every time out, and that's due to his level of preparation. This is a real good test for him today. They're going to have a full righty lineup outside of the leadoff spot in Merrill against them, which this is one of those games where you sit back and you really truly evaluate his ability to navigate this lineup.
3: Yesterday, Pallante gave you good innings. He had the tough first inning, but I thought overall he kind of bought you some time as far as not burning up your bullpen. And then also you had Schuster come in and give you some good quality innings.
4: No doubt. He gave us 6, and that first one got away from him a little bit, left one over the plate for a 3-run homer. But outside of that, man, he was really good. You get 2 broken bat singles and a pass ball that leads to a run. But, I mean, he pitched a really good game. First inning didn't go our way, but everything after that was really good.
3: All right, let's talk about game one of this 4-game series. What's your lineup look like?
4: You got J.J. leading off, playing second, Herrera, D.H., and Burleson at first, Walker in right, Gorman at third, Wynn at short, Church in left, Petey behind the plate, and Victor Scott in center.
3: All right, let's get things started on the right foot.
4: All right, let's do it.
5: Fellas, thank you so much for that conversation. Cardinals-Padres tonight. The Padres, by the way, they've got a little bit on the line for this game this evening. They would move past the idle Dodgers into first place in the NL West with a win. The Padres this year have held the division lead at the end of just 2 days on April 24th and 25th. The Dodgers have led the West the rest of the way. So the Padres come in again with that 22-14 record. The Cardinals are 21-15. We will take a break, and when we return, we'll talk through what's going on across the Cardinals minor league system. It's the Cardinals and the Padres tonight. 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
7: Cardinals Padres tonight, game one of a four-game series in San Diego. 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This is Amber Tola Access across the Cardinals radio network. Let's go across the Cardinals minor league system. Good performance today for AAA Memphis. They go to 24-12, so they're back to winning twice as many games as they've lost. They win in Toledo over the Mudhens today by an 11-4 score. They score their 11 runs on 12 hits, and they hit a bunch of home runs, including Nelson Velasquez. He is starting to warm up a little bit more after a slow start. Still, the batting average not where you want it to be. He's still only a 157 hitter this year, but he does hit his fourth home run, and he absolutely cranked it 426 feet, left the bat at 110 miles per hour. Other home runs today, Jimmy Crooks, he hits his 11th home run. Matt Kupierniak hits his second. Leo Bernal, he hits his third. Hunter Dobbins was on the mound today for Memphis. He goes five innings, gives up two runs on five hits, two strikeouts. He also had two walks. He throws 78 pitches, 47 of which go for strikes. Ryan Fernandez was the first reliever in. He ends up picking up the win. He is now 1-0 this year at Memphis with a 3.12 ERA. Elsewhere around the Cardinals minor league system, AA Springfield playing a doubleheader today at home against Corpus Christi. Game number one goes Springfield's way. They win by a 4-3 score. The second game is in progress right now. In fact, it is coming down the home stretch. They play seven inning doubleheaders in the minor leagues, and they are in in the top of the seventh inning. Right now, Corpus Christi has the 4-2 lead over Springfield. So if that that score ends up being the final score, Springfield will end up splitting the doubleheader. High A Peoria, they are at home today as they match up against Wisconsin. The Timber Rattlers from Wisconsin, they have a 5-3 lead. That game is in the bottom of the seventh inning. And then earlier today, the Palm Beach Cardinals matched up against their stadium mates, Jupiter. And it was Jupiter who came away with a 1-0 victory. In our game, it's the Cardinals and the Padres. It's Matthew Liberatore against Michael King. We are back to Petco Park to go inside the park. Mark Sweeney is going to be the featured guest on the conversation today. That's coming up in just a moment as you're locked in to Ameren Total Access on the Cardinals Radio Network, powered by Graybar.
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13: Petco Park is where you'll find the St. Louis Cardinals and Ricky Horton, along with Mike Claiborne. Our special guest is Mark Sweeney.
7: How about that?
13: Sweeney Dog.
7: How about
13: with
7: that?
13: Us. Now, this is your old backyard here. You know this place as well as anybody.
14: Well, it's my backyard. I worked here, but my wife's from North Dakota, and she came here after school.
13: And never went back?
14: She's not leaving. So that's the reason why it's my backyard.
13: Smart lady. No doubt. We get that. Well, you know what? You're out on the trip. The ball club is playing well to a point. Yesterday was a clunker, but overall, I think this is going to be a pretty good matchup. These two teams check a lot of the same boxes.
14: Yeah, I was talking to Ollie before the game today, and I said this is going to be a nice test because of the energy that's in this building. They pack it here, and they understand that they want to kind of get the Padres into that playoff race and keep on getting there. So it's going to be a great test emotionally. And I think these guys are ready. I mean, we've talked about it even off air a bunch of times of how they've presented themselves. This Cardinal team puts a lot of pressure on you. They can defend, and that wins you ball games, especially when you get your pitchers going through a rotation like they have been.
15: Yeah, and it's amazing that this young team doesn't seem to be kind of awed by things. Mm-hmm. Like, you come into a place like San Diego, and there's names on the back that you know, and these guys were young kids when Machado was the best player in the game, and you know, Tatis is, of course, still young, but, I mean, they're all stars on that team. And, you know, yeah. Bogart's been in the World Series twice. This is a team that's been there, done that, and you could get awed as a young player, but our guys don't seem to be that way at all. I mean, I think at Weatherholt and Wynn, they're just kind of comfortable with who they are in their own skin. Do you see that?
14: Yeah, I do see it, and I don't see the wide eyes, nerves, the nervousness.
15: Panic.
14: They are all collectively on the same page, and that's hard to get to, especially early in the season. They've won some really close games, and I think that identifies you. As you guys know, that's the test early. And if you're all together doing it, win, lose, or whatever's going through in that locker room, they can handle it. And I think they've created that atmosphere it's a winning ball club.
15: They can handle it like you could have handled a Mason Miller 103-mile-an-hour fastball.
14: Exactly.
15: Very similar. You know, let me ask you about you a little bit. I mean, you, Clay's mentioned San Diego, your ties here. You talked about playing here. And when you think about the 98 season in particular and being in the World Series, what's your great memories of that year? Or what are the things that stand out when, you know, because I'm sure you're asked about it all the time. What was that year like? And, you know, whether it's friendships or moments or just feeling or, you know, anything that may have happened, what stands out?
14: It stands out as, and this will sound weird, but in spring training we created an atmosphere. We created a love for one another and a respect. Because we had a lot of fun during spring training. And sometimes you talk about spring training and it's like, I don't really agree with that.
15: Yeah.
14: We had a lot of fun from day one. And why I say that is that it just snowballed during the year. We were team dinners. We were on the plane. Everyone's talking rather than watching their iPads or putting their earphones on. We were all collectively on the same page. When you get that, it created an atmosphere that was just fun to do. Our World Series was beating the Atlanta Braves when they had Smoltz, Maddox, and Glavine, and we ended up taking on that responsibility. And then we basically fought against the Yankees, and we got swept that year. But that was the best version of the Yankees, in my opinion.
15: So some of the you said we several times, which, of course, that's what you say when you're on a good team. You say we. But the big names in 98, who were they?
14: Caminiti, Finley, obviously the great Tony Gwynn, the late great Tony Gwynn. We had Wally Joyner was at first base. Trevor Hoffman was our closer. So we had the elements of being a very good team, but collectively we were dangerous. When we lost in the locker room, we talked about they got to pay for what we just, our loss. And it was just the right terminology, the right talk, and you all felt it. I was around that aspect of learning, and it was a fast-paced learn, but also it was a great ride that I got to do. Being a utility guy on a World Series team is a pretty good luxury.
16: Mark, Petco Park is one of the best parks in baseball. These fans, they don't have another pro team, and they come out and support this team. What's that energy like here for people who haven't been able to come out here and see what this is all about?
14: They build to the ninth, and they have Mason Miller that is really lights out. He's the best closer in the game now, and everyone knows it. They shorten the game.
16: Yeah. I think Ollie mentioned that today.
14: They do. They shorten the game, and they have the ability to do that. That being said, there's also a vulnerability. You can go out there, and you can beat this team because they want to be in the World Series, and they don't. They still don't know how to do it. When you have history and you understand what's going on, they're constantly trying to grab their identity. And I think it's a good way to watch the Cardinals and how they present that. And, yes, you have to win the first part of the game, and I think there's opportunity here not only to win some games but also win the series.
16: Mark Sweeney.
15: Yeah. He's been a great teammate as a player. He was a great teammate,
16: but
15: as a broadcaster. And
16: we love him,
15: job.
16: And we appreciate you spending time with us, sir. We're going to have some fun in San Diego this week.
14: I love you guys, and thank you for having me on. And let's go. Go
15: let's
14: Cardinals.
15: Go.
16: He's Mark Sweeney. That's Ricky Horton. I'm Mike Claiborne, and we are inside the ballpark at Petco Park in San Diego.
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16: Petco Park is where we're at, and the Cardinals take on the San Diego Padres. And it's always good to see my good buddy Tony Gwynn Jr., who does radio for the Padres. How many years now for you?
27: Ooh,
16: 4 years and you played.
27: Eight years now doing this.
16: And you're having fun with it?
27: I'm having so much fun. This is a little bit easier job than being on the field. So.
16: Well, you know, think about the fact with these guys throwing 100 miles an hour, it's definitely got to be easy.
27: I got out just in time, Mike. I got out just in time.
16: What is the deal now? Everybody throws hard. I mean, you know, the middle relief guys throwing 98, 99.
27: I think it's a combination of athletes being bigger, stronger, faster, but I also think the technology has caught up in a way that staffs understand it and can capitalize on it. I think most organizations feel pretty good that they can add a couple miles per hour to guys that they need to, and that I don't know that that was the case 15 years ago.
16: Well, I think 15 years ago they were throwers. Now they taught them how to pitch.
27: Right, right, and I think that's kind of the last step, right? I think with ABS. We've seen the walk kind of go up, and I think eventually it's going to force organizations to have to learn, teach these guys how to pitch regardless of the velocity. I think for the last 10, 12 years, teams have been okay with guys having velocity and not necessarily being able to command it because there's so much room for error with that velocity. But now with the ABS controlling the zone the way it is, I think teams are going to have to make a decision on that sooner or later.
0: You know, we come into San Diego and play you guys for four. My only concern is there's a couple of guys.

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4: Cardinals Padres game one of a 4-game series tonight. Cardinals yesterday ramped up a series against the Brewers, ended up splitting the 2-game series, falling yesterday by a 6-2 score. But one of the bright spots in the game yesterday was relief pitcher Jared Schuster, who went 2 innings, giving up just 1 hit, 1 strikeout, no walks, and 4 appearances in the big leagues this year. He's got a 2.35 ERA. And as the Cardinals are looking for a little bit more reliability from the left side out of the bullpen, maybe there's going to be more lanes that open up for Schuster. We go inside the clubhouse built by Window Nation. He did speak with Danny Wexelman in the Cardinals clubhouse earlier today and talked a little bit about how he hopes to continue to grow forward with this organization.
5: Yeah, I mean, there's a lot of guys to learn from. So just continue to get better every day and make myself the best pitcher as possible and help the Cardinals win.
4: One of the cool things about really most baseball teams, but certainly with the Cardinals, is there's always that chemistry. There's always that camaraderie that exists among guys who are working out of the bullpen.
5: Yeah, it's great. It's a lot of fun. Obviously, it can be very stressful down there, but being around those guys has been great, and we all are rooting for each other and want each other to succeed.
4: Schuster's had a really interesting baseball journey from playing collegiately at Wake Forest, got to the Braves, was a top-round draft pick, came up as a big-time prospect as a starting pitcher, never was able to really gain that stability, eventually ended up with the White Sox, now with the Cardinals, has already been DFA'd once with the Cardinals. He's on his second stint this season with the team. It's just been a very winding journey for him, and it's something that he says that he makes every stop and has every experience he's able to learn from it.
5: I think everyone where I've been has taught me something, and it's been a lot of fun. Been a crazy journey, but just take what I can from the places I've been and enjoy the ride.
4: That's Jared Schuster as we go inside the clubhouse built by Window Nation on Amber and Total Access here on the Cardinals Radio Network, powered by Graybar.
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2: 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The Cubs, they win again. If you hear disdain in my voice, you would be picking that up correctly. Cubs have won 9 straight. They beat the Reds today by an 8-3 score. The Reds, who have spent much of the season alone in first place in the NL Central, they're now alone in last place in the NL Central, having lost 7 in a row. Also, the Pirates win today. They double up the Diamondbacks in Arizona by a 4-2 score. We're getting you set for the Cardinals and the Padres. Matthew Liberatore against Michael King. Mike Claiborne's got much more on that pitching matchup, and then he'll be alongside Ricky Horton, the voice of the Cardinals, John Rooney, on assignment. It's Cardinals Baseball next on the Cardinals Radio Network, powered by Graybar.
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9: From Petco Park, home of the San Diego Padres, along with our engineer Ryan Schulte, Ricky Horton will be on the call this evening as the voice of the Cardinals, John Rooney, has a few days off. I'm Mike Claiborne, and we welcome you to Cardinal Baseball. It's going to be a late one here in San Diego, and we're glad you're part of our broadcast this evening. As the Cardinals and the San Diego Padres start a 4-game series against each other, and it should be a lot of fun because these two teams mirror each other in a lot of different categories. Well, after a two-game split against the Milwaukee Brewers, the Cardinals find themselves in California for the next 7 days. We mentioned four against San Diego. Then they move north to Sacramento, and they'll take on the Athletics for three. As for the team in hand tonight, the Padres find themselves just a half game behind the first-place Dodgers in the Western Division. They currently have one more win than St. Louis. And San Diego, well, they have some offense. They're very good defensively, and they have a lights-out bullpen with a fireballer for a closer in Mason Miller, who touches 103 with regularity. So for the Cardinals' game plan, well, let's think about this. Let's score early. Let's score often. Let's pitch a little bit and make sure that Mason Wynn and that back end of their bullpen doesn't have a chance to appear very often in this four-game series. There's a big crowd expected this evening as it's bobblehead night for Mason Miller. As we mentioned, he is the man right now. He is virtually immaculate when it comes to appearing in ball games, so we'll see how things fare for him over the next 4 days. Let's tell you about our pitching pairings this evening. Michael King. He's 30 years old. He's 6'3", 210 pounds from Rochester, New York, by way of Boston College. In 2016, he was the 12th round pick by the Miami Marlins. He also pitched for the New York Yankees. Lifetime, he's 34-31 with an earned run average of 3.22. This season, he's 3-2 with an earned run average of 2.95. Now, in his last outing against the Chicago White Sox, he went six innings, giving up seven hits, four runs. He walked three and struck out five. Lifetime against the Cardinals, he's 1-1 in two games with an earned run average of 2.35. Now, against right-handers, they hit 231 against him. Lefties, 214. He throws a 94-mile-an-hour fastball, a 93-mile-an-hour sinker, a slider, and a changeup are part of his repertoire. So he will be a guy that the Cardinals will have to deal with tonight to start off things for the Padres. Matthew Liberatore is a starter for the Cardinals this evening, 6'4", 215-pounder from Peoria, Arizona. A 2018 draft pick by the Tampa Bay Rays. He was the 16th pick overall that particular season at 26 years old. He has a career of 127 appearances, 60 starts, a record of 17-25 with an earned run average of 4.62. So far this season, he's 1-1 with an earned run average of 4.50 in seven starts. Now, here's where it gets tricky. Against right-handers, they hit 270 off of him. You would think that would be the other way around because lefties hit 341 off the Cardinals starter this evening. Against San Diego, he has never won. He's 0-3 with an earned run average of 2.57 in just seven games. So we'll see if we can turn that around this evening. Speaking of turning things around, we're turning around now and take a timeout as we'll come back with the starting lineups on the Cardinals Radio Network powered by Graybar.
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16: Another beautiful evening here in San Diego. It's always this way. The temperature very seldom changes. We're going to have a big crowd on hand in one of the best ballparks in baseball. It gets loud. It gets active. And when things get boring here in San Diego, it could be a lot of fun, especially if you're not the home team. So let's see how things unfold for the Cardinals this evening. And let's tell you about our starting lineups this evening. They are brought to you by Bet365, where winning is everything. For the Cardinals, Oliver Marmol starts off with his lineup. It's one we've seen before. It starts off with J.J. Weatherholt. He'll be at second base, followed by Ivan Herrera. He's the designated hitter this evening. Alec Burleson will be in the three spot with Jordan Walker hitting cleanup in right field. Nolan Gorman will bat in the fifth spot at third base. Mason Wynn will be at short. Nathan Church is in the lineup. He took one off the shin yesterday, but he's back in the lineup this evening. He will be in left field with Pedro Pajes. He will be behind the plate. And Victor Scott II will round out things in center field. So, again, it's Weatherholt, Herrera, Burleson, Walker, Gorman, Wynn, Church, Pajes, and Victor Scott II for the Cardinals. Craig Stammen is the new manager for the San Diego Padres. You may remember him from his days as a major league pitcher. He is now at the helm for the Padres, and he starts his line off with Jackson Merrill. He'll be in center field. Miguel Andujar will be the designated hitter, followed by Manny Machado at third base. Fernando Tatis Jr., he'll be second baseman this evening. He will be at second base tonight with Xander Bogaerts at shortstop. Ramon Laureano will be in left field with Ty France at first base. Nick Castellanos gets a start. He'll be in right field. And making his major league debut, it'll be Rodolfo Duran. He will be behind the plate for the San Diego Padres. So it's Merrill, Andujar, Machado, Tatis Jr., Bogaerts, Laureano, France, Castellanos, and Duran for the San Diego Padres. We'll come back with the first pitch, and Ricky Horton will have it for you. We will return on the Cardinals Radio Network, powered by Graybar.
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2: We are just about set for Cardinal baseball. We have a nice crowd on hand, and we're just about ready to go. So let's tell you about our first pitch tonight. It's sponsored by Rawlings, the official baseball of Major League Baseball. And for the first pitch tonight, here is Ricky Horton.
3: Thank you, Mike Claiborne. We are looking forward to having a good trip as we play four here in San Diego and then on to Sacramento after an off day. And the Cardinals will hope to continue their winning ways. They've won seven of their last nine, and here we go with the first pitch. And it's delivered on the outside corner, strike one by Michael King, making his eighth start of the year. 6'3 right-hander is facing J.J. Weatherholt. Weatherholt, Herrera, and Burleson here in the Cardinals first. And the next delivery is inside for a ball.
2: King, 64 degrees if we start off
3: 64,
2: this evening.
3: 64, how about that? And our first pitch was at 7-10. Next delivery is hit hard, right side. But it's the second baseman, Tatis, moving over to make the play. And he throws out Weatherholt. And that's how our game starts here tonight. The first of four in beautiful San Diego. And it is beautiful. As you said, 64 degrees. Claves, it was a little overcast this morning and a little on the chilly side. But it has turned into a terrific Southern California day.
2: A very comfortable evening. This field is in great shape. And we're going to have a lot of fun tonight. Fans show up for these games out here.
3: Yvonne Herrera takes his turn and takes strike one. Yvonne has reached base safely at least once in 22 straight games. He's got the open stance. He's deep in the box, almost out of the batter's box with that back leg. And the pitch from the right-hander King is taken outside for a ball. King is working with a catcher making his major league debut. That's Rodolfo Duran. After 12 years in the minor leagues, finally getting a chance to play in the big leagues. Next delivery is a little bit low. Our home plate umpire is Alec Tosi. And it'll be Corey Blazer at first base. Jansen Visconti is at second. And Andy Fletcher is the crew chief. He's down at third. Michael King calling his own pitch that's coming up as he went to the pitch com. And he goes into the windup and delivers. And it's fouled straight back by Herrera.
2: You know, you mentioned the first ground out to Fernando Tatis Jr. What position has he played since he's been in the big leagues? I mean, they moved him in from the outfield. Now he's playing second base and been okay so far, but they're trying to get him uncorked as far as his offense is concerned.
3: Next delivery is a swing and a miss. Herrera strikes out. Don't see that very often. A ground out and a strikeout. 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Well, Tatis has been struggling offensively, and really wherever they put him defensively, not only can he play there, but he's really good at it. Has good range, and he has a power arm in right field, but they're just trying to get him going somehow, and maybe moving him around the field will make that happen.
2: Well, they're short on some pitchers, so don't be surprised if you see him toe the rubber at some point.
3: He could do it.
2: A lot of guys hurt.
3: Alec Burleson takes ball one and ball two on the pitch on the outside half. Burley had a rough day in his last game, rough couple of days, although he had a base hit his last time out. He drove in a run in the eighth inning, and that was just one of two runs the Cardinals had. There's a strike delivered to Burley. That makes it 2-1. 29 RBIs. He is sixth in the National League in RBIs. He's been a timely hitter, and he's just a good hitter, flat-out good hitter. Pitches outside. 3-1. He's trying to get on for Jordan Walker here in the first. Cardinals come into play with a 21-15 record. The Padres are 22-14, so pretty similar. King goes into the winds and the pitch, and that's low ball four, and a walk of Alec Burleson brings in Jordan Walker. King 3-2 with a 2.95 ERA. Came up with the Yankees, was with them for 5 years, mostly out of their bullpen. And had great numbers, but the Padres thought, well, let's make him a starter. And that was a good experiment. He's been really good for them.
4: Turned out well for them. And considering that they have, as we mentioned, some injuries with their rotation, they are really counting on him.
3: Jordan Walker's ready, and he takes a pitch outside. Didn't chase that slider down and away.
4: Well, that was a pitch that we saw him chase quite a bit. The question is, how many strikes is Jordan Walker going to see here in the future? Because right now they're pitching around him. We saw what Milwaukee did, and I'm sure San Diego took note of that.
3: King delivers, and that's low, 2-0. The ball gets away from Duran. And it is Nolan Gorman backing him up in the on-deck circle. Steppy Clapp communicates with Burleson, who's the runner at first base. We are just underway here at Petco Park in San Diego. Ballpark built in 2004. Pretty fair ballpark. The pitch to Walker is a strike at the knees.
4: Walker wanted no location on that strike. Umpire tells him, he nods his head. Okay. Throw it there again, see what happens.
3: King rushed that up there at 94. Hitting room on the right side of the infield as Walker swings through a pitch down and in. Changeup from King. There's also not only room on the right side of the infield, there's room in the bleachers out there too.
4: Oh yeah.
3: He can go ahead and hit one there if he wants.
4: We saw some very impressive batting practice from some of the Cardinals
3: today.
4: Boy,
3: did we ever. How about Pozo?
4: That was the one that was a real surprise.
3: And Jordan Walker asked for time, as he typically does.
4: Yep. 7:14, in case he's wondering.
3: That would be Pacific Daylight Time for those of you scoring at home. King comes set, and the next delivery to Walker is hit in the air right side of the infield. Tatis settling under it, and that should do it for the Cardinals here in the first. He makes the play, and we head to the bottom of the first inning in San Diego. Cardinals nothing, San Diego coming to bat.
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3: Matthew Libertor is ready to go for this Padres lineup. That's a very good one. They've got a lot of guys with all-star game experience. In fact, 18 all-star games from this lineup. The Cardinals have none. In fact, The Cardinals' whole roster has never been at an All-Star game. That's got to change this year. And the first pitch is fouled off to the left by Jackson Merrill, who was an All-Star last year and second in the Rookie of the Year in 2024 to one Paul Skeens. He leads things off. Merrill, Andujar, and Machado. As there's only one left-handed bat in this lineup. Facing Libby, and there's a ground ball to third. It's backhanded by Gorman, and his throw is on time to get Merrill. And a good start for Matthew Libertor in a game brought to you by Budweiser, official beer sponsor of Major League Baseball. Crack open the game with Budweiser and enjoy unrivaled flavor and refreshment.
4: Miguel Andujar now makes his way to the plate. He's a designated hitter. He's having a pretty good start to the season.
3: Interesting that so far their better players are not their top named players, and he would be one of them. There's a strike, and he has hit Libertor well, 6-for-9 with a triple off of Libertor. I'm sure they're both very well aware of that.
4: I'm sure they are. One got a good night's sleep last night. Another one had to think about it for a little bit.
3: Fastball, and he's going right after him, though, 0-2, as Andujar took that one on the inside corner. And it's Manny Machado to bat next, then Tatis, who's still in the cleanup spot, but struggling. He can struggle a little while longer, if you don't mind. The 0-2 pitch, breaking pitch, swung
4: good
3: on
4: pitch.
3: And missed. He struck him out. Good start for Libby, who was the Cardinals' opening day starter. He did beat the Dodgers his last time out. I would say a little better. He gave up 2 runs in 5 2/3 innings. I would say a good start for him.
4: He's kept the ball club in games.
3: Yes.
4: I think you would like to see him go a little longer. That third time through the order really has been a challenge for him.
3: Feels like it's a challenge for just about every pitcher in the big leagues.
4: Incredible how many guys. The batting averages, the number, the on-base percentage goes through the roof for a lot of pitchers these days.
3: First pitch fouled at the plate by Machado, who's hitting just 207. But don't get too excited about that, because when he gets hot, he just hits everything.
4: Yes. I mean, he's as talented as any player in this game.
3: Next pitch to him is a little bit high for a ball. And I've always felt, saw a scouting report on him years ago, so I paid attention to it when he was up. Boy, he was still in Baltimore at the time, before the Dodgers. He's a really good breaking ball hitter.
4: Mm-hmm.
3: Next pitch to him is a fastball low. And, of course, Libby's going to throw some breaking balls. He's got the overhand curveball and the slider. And will throw some changeups, too. But when the guy's a good off-speed hitter, and he's got power, that's kind of scary. The 2-1 pitch is a little bit low, 3-1.
4: This is where you have to really be careful.
3: Hitters count for sure. We're only in the bottom of the first. A lot of baseball ahead tonight and the next 4 days here in San Diego. Libby into the wind and the pitch. Swing and a foul back.
4: He's on that pitch. Oh, my goodness.
3: Yeah, he was.
4: You know, when you look at a guy like Libby at this point in his career, the numbers from facing players in the past, I'm not sure really meshes, because he's really changed his approach compared to the early days of his career.
3: Sure has. The 3-2 pitch is fouled off by Machado. It is so very true when you look at past numbers. And the other part of past numbers is sometimes a guy just has a bad day, and the hitter just happens to have a good day, and he goes 4-for-4, even though he's a guy that, if you're good and you're right, he's not going to hit you. Next pitch is fouled back by Machado again. That was a slider from Libby. So that can get skewed easily.
4: You mentioned Machado being a breaking ball hitter. Who are some of the better breaking ball hitters we've seen over the time? Because everybody sits on the heater, and I get it. But if you can get a guy who can hit a hanger.
3: There's a fastball low, close pitch, and it goes Machado's way. So he earns the walk. Well, I mean, Tony Gwynn, we're in San Diego.
4: Yeah.
3: How about that one to start
4: that's
3: with?
4: A good start. You could really probably stop there, because there are not many guys who are better than him.
3: It's hard to come to San Diego and not think about Tony Gwynn.
4: That's
3: the great Padres, Dave Winfield.
4: I think they had some good players.
3: But
4: Fernando Tatis, to show you how much he's struggling, he leads the team in first pitch swinging. He's hitting 180. So let's see what he does here with a runner on base.
3: First pitch is fouled off to the right and out of play.
4: Yeah, you look at the history of this organization. They haven't won a World Series, but they have some really good names over the course of their tenure here in San Diego.
3: We do thank Mark Sweeney for being our guest and Inside the Park today. And he was on that 1998 World Series team that ran into the Yankees. Swing and a miss by Tatis. He was tardy on that. Fastball up in the zone from number 32. That's a uniform change for Matthew Liberatore for 2026. He was a young pitcher idolizing Sandy Koufax. Next delivery is taken high. Now, Sandy Koufax would not have been pitching when Liberatore was young.
4: Yeah, you know, that's. I'm glad you brought that up.
3: Because he was
4: when
3: a student of the game.
4: Yeah, he really studied left-handed pitchers. And while he said he never saw him actually pitch in person, a few of us have.
3: 1-2 pitch is in the dirt, blocked by Pajes. And I never saw Sandy Koufax pitch.
4: I saw him pitch twice, and he got your attention, let's put it that way.
3: The Dodgers are trying to get me to throw a curveball. They sent me to a backfield, and they said, I got a guy who's going to come out and to teach you, and it was Sandy Koufax. So I did meet him.
4: Yeah, well, you shook hands with him.
3: But I was pretty panicky having to learn a curveball from the guy.
4: I couldn't blame you at all.
3: Who was the best ever at throwing one?
4: And one of the nicest people.
3: Oh, my goodness. 2-2 pitches hit hard to left field. That's a base hit. Over the head of Mason Wynn, and Tatis hits a line drive. And the inning's not over yet. A walk to Machado, a base hit by Tatis Jr. and Xander Bogaerts, who's one of those guys that is off to a good start. He leads the club in homers with 7 and RBIs with 22.
4: And he can get on base, .814 OPS, and he's a very sound player. When you think about him in his days in Boston, he signed a big contract here, and some would say he hasn't lived up to it, but he gives you a good effort every day in the field and certainly at the plate. From Curacao.
3: First pitch to him is a called strike.
4: It may take you a little while to come up with the attendance total tonight because we have a lot of people in the ballpark.
3: It's a packed house, and there's a whole bunch of people up on the berm in right center field. Looking into the ballpark, swing and a miss at a Liberatore breaking ball, and that was a good one. That was sharp. So the ballpark has an area in right center that it kind of has a gradual hill that climbs where folks can sit on the side of the hill, and there's a whole bunch of them out there watching baseball.
4: A whole bunch.
3: And there's a whole bunch inside here, too. 0-2 the count on Xander Bogaerts, 33 years of age, and that pitch way high. That almost went back to the screen, and Pajes had to come out of his crouch to catch it. Two on, two out. We're in the bottom of the first inning. Matthew Liberatore up against Michael King. Libby checks the runner at second, and his pitch is fouled back. The Padres are coming off a series that they lost on the road. It was a one-series trip. They won two out of three against San Francisco. They lost the series to the Cubs and the White Sox at home, but they won the series on the road. So they've lost 5 of their last 8. Libby delivers a little check swing blooper down the right field line, and that's going to drop in front of Jordan Walker, and the throw comes into third base as the Padres take the lead on a bloop hit to right. He didn't mean to swing, but it got the job done. A base hit for Bogaerts, and with 2 outs, the Padres have struck here in the first inning, and they lead 1-0.
4: Bogaerts was just trying to protect the plate and just threw the bat at the ball.
3: He literally never even finished his swing. It could have been almost a check swing, but the ball hit the bat and floated. Not only did it float down the right field line, it almost carried all the way to Walker.
4: And Walker with a very strong throw to third base. Tatis was already there, but a slower runner may have been pegged by Walker. So you have to stop the bleeding here with runners at first and third.
3: So those walks will get you every time. 2-out walk to Machado. And it's Ramon Laureano, the left fielder. And they picked him. Oh,
4: they might want to look
3: him
4: at
3: off
4: that
3: at
4: one.
3: First or not? Bogaerts thinks he's out. Burleson thinks he's out. And we'll see if the Cardinals do want to challenge it or not. He was called safe on a pickoff move, and they do want to look at it. Burleson slapped the tag
4: he's
3: on
4: out.
3: Him, and he's going to be out. First base umpire Corey Blazer comes in, and we'll hear from
12: the
3: crew chief.
12: Is out.
4: It's safe.
12: calling the field is safe at first base. St. Louis is challenging.
3: There we go. Got the challenge right. That was Andy Fletcher, the crew chief. And I believe that he is going to be out.
4: Kind of right on the wrist.
3: Before his fingers touched the bag. He knew he was out. He was demonstrating that he was out. The fans aren't going to like it regardless.
4: Jordan Walker's already running off the field.
3: Cardinals are all coming off the field. We don't have a verdict yet.
4: That replay there shows he's out.
3: So Bogaerts gets the base hit to drive in a run, and here we go.
12: After review, the Cardinal field is overturned. The runner is out.
3: So successful pickoff by Libertor ends the first. We now go to the second inning. Gorman, Wynn, and Church. The Cardinals trail early, 1-0.
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3: Cardinal third baseman Nolan Gorman will lead off the top of the second inning, and he'll be batting against Michael King, who was able to retire the Cardinals with just a walk in the first inning. That was to Alec Burleson. The Padres picked up a run in the bottom of the first inning with two outs, a Machado walk, a Tatis single, and then an excuse me hit by Xander Bogaerts, who was later picked off. So here we go with the second, swinging through an off-speed pitch is Gorman, strike one. Gorman, Wynn, and Church to bat as the Cardinals will try to get that run back here. Cardinals begin play today when they woke up anyway. There's a ground ball foul at 3.5 games behind the Cubs, but the Cubs won again today. The Cubs keep winning. Everybody in the Central Division keeps winning.
4: We're a winning division.
3: The Padres, with a win, would overtake the Dodgers for first place in the West. So there's some incentive.
4: Cap to them on staying close to that Dodger bunch.
3: Dodgers are off today, and that's why they could take over first place.
4: A rare off day for the Dodgers.
3: Next delivery is swung on and missed by Gorman, so that didn't take long. And let's pause for station ID on the Cardinals Radio Network. 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
3: Mason Wynn is ready to bat, and the first delivery to him is a strike. And boy, that last changeup from King was a beauty, and Gorman's had some issues with that. If he could get better at recognizing that changeup, That pitch was actually down and in, which is dangerous area for a left-handed batter. If he would have been on that, there's no telling how far he could have hit it.
4: He swung over the top of it instead of trying to barrel it up. Hey, we got to give a tip of the cap to Chad Blair, our video coordinator. 9-2 on replays so far this year.
3: Way to go, Chad. The 1-1 pitch, I know he hates the attention. As the pitch is outside, he's telling us on the plane, he's trying to hide from that.
4: He scatters.
3: He's like, don't talk about me.
4: I think we ought to put a microphone in there. Maybe I'll sit in there one day with him and just see how that works.
3: I think that would be very interesting. The 2-1 pitch is swung on and missed, 2-2. Just, yeah, I don't want you to be the one making the call into Descalzo and then on to Ollie.
4: No, I'm going to stay. I'm going to be like Chad. I'm going to stay away.
3: Fly on the wall. Mason Wynn hitting at 265. He's done a really nice job of hitting the ball the other way. That's something he has been dedicated to this season. A lot of hits on the right side of the infield. The 2-2 pitch to him is hit towards center field, and that's going to be handled by the center fielder, Merrill, who's a good defensive player, and that is out number two. Edward Jones Financial Advisors are there for the moments that matter. 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Nathan Church, I'm glad he's playing today. I had some doubts about whether or not he would play. Ollie telling us earlier today that he's in the lineup, and he would be unless he said he couldn't be, as he was hit on the shin by a pitch yesterday and had a nasty bruise and was limping even not only onto the plane but off the plane and off the bus into the hotel. And he's just, well, he's playing. Good for him.
4: Talked to him earlier today about it, and he said, I thought I broke my leg at one point.
3: One strike pitch to him is swung on and missed. He's quickly 0-2. And King is tough. King is tough.
4: Oh, he knows how to pitch.
3: Born in Rochester, New York, went to Boston College. He was originally drafted by the Marlins. The 0-2 pitch is popped up left side of the field, and it's Machado moving over into foul territory. He makes the play, and the Cardinals go quietly. 1-2-3 in the second, and that sends us to the bottom of the second inning. 1-0 Padres.
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3: It is a beautiful night in San Diego, California. The Cardinals trailing 1-0 as we move to the bottom of the second inning. Ramon Laureano was at the plate when Xander Bogaerts was picked off by Matthew Liberatore, which was the sixth pickoff by the Cardinals pitching staff so far this year. They lead all of baseball, and it was, again, a review and a challenge successful for the Cardinals. Swinging a foul back by Laureano. That's going to make it to the upper deck just to our right. Strike one on the left fielder. Formerly with Oakland and Atlanta, he's had 40 postseason at-bats. So this guy's been around and been on some winning teams. Swinging a foul, and That's the kind of player that people like to get when they're at their point where they're playing for something. And the Padres are, well, they're in their prime right now.
4: Yeah, they're loading up trying to win the whole thing. This is not trying to rebuild or reload. They are in it.
3: 0-2 pitch is taken high. They have two players in their lineup, actually three players with their catcher, Duran, that are younger than 30 years of age. The Cardinals have zero over 30. Fastball is on the inside corner, strike three, and Laureano wants to challenge that. Well, even with that feedback, we knew what he said.
4: You know, you look back, and that was a strike.
3: And it was a strike.
0: Pitch is a strike. San Diego's one challenge remaining.
4: You know, you think about last year when we were here last year, they made that big trade, bringing in Laureano, Mason Miller, Freddie Fermin, and they were loaded and they were ready to take on anybody. It came up a little short. There was a team called the Dodgers that was in the way at one point.
3: Yeah.
4: But
3: well, they're going to be in the way for a while,
4: yeah.
3: I think. Curveball for a strike. Curveball is good in the early going for Libertor. He's facing Ty France.
4: I think one of the questions would be with new ownership, will they remain committed as trying to get the player when they need one?
3: Another curveball is swung on and fouled into the glove of Pajes. Off-balance swing by France, who's a good player. He's hitting 291. He played collegiately at San Diego. Played for a guy named Tony Gwynn. Next delivery to him is a curveball, swing and a miss. He struck him out with three breaking pitches. Two strikeouts to start the bottom of the second, and three for Libby. And Nick Castellanos will bat. If you're a Cardinals fan, you know there's nothing like baseball in St. Louis, and that nothing beats 60-cent sippers at On the Run the day after the Cardinals score six. Libby working from the third base side of the rubber. There's a fly ball to center field, medium depth. And it is Victor Scott II who moves over a couple steps to his left and makes the play. Castellanos flies out in a 1-2-3 inning for Libby. Mike will have the top of the third for you. The Cardinals trailing the Padres early on 1-0.
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4: Top of the third inning we go here in San Diego, and Pedro Pajes stands in to lead things off of the Cardinals as they trail 1-0 to the San Diego Padres. Pedro probably glad to be out of St. Louis for a little bit as he was 1-for-14 on the last homestand, so he's looking to turn things around. He bats on the right side and waits on the first pitch from Michael King. It's on the way, and it's high for a ball. It'll be Pajes, Victor Scott the second, and then we get back to the top of the order with J.J. Weatherholt. as Michael King looks for location, goes into his windup. Here's his pitch. Swing and a miss by Pajes. Now it's one ball, one strike.
3: King has that three-quarter delivery action on his pitches, and he actually turns his back to you, and the ball kind of comes out of nowhere. So he's throwing 94, but I bet it seems faster than that.
4: Another one on the way, and Pedro pops this one up. It's down the right field line in foul territory, and it's going to go out of play.
3: Say the sky would be kind of tough
4: yeah,
3: right now.
4: Yeah, I was about to say the same thing. I wouldn't want to try and we're at dusk. The lights are on in the ballpark, but it's still it could be a little and the way this ballpark is configured, it's a 3.5 deck ballpark. So you really have to track it off the bat. So we're ready to go as King is, as is Pajes, and here's the pitch. It's on the way. Swing and a miss, and down on strikes, Pete goes for the first out of the inning. Third strikeout now for King. 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
3: Well, I hate to say, but the bad news is that King has a really good slider here tonight and a really good changeup.
4: Victor Scott, the second, stands in. First pitch he sees is inside for a ball. Victor coming into this evening's action hitting 189. He has one home run on the season. Machado is even with the bag at third as King comes to the plate outside for a ball.
3: I know we just started this road trip, Clays, but for folks that like to plan ahead, and, you know, I'm kind of like that. You're kind of like that. The next homestand begins May 15th. The Cardinals play the Royals, 15, 16, 17, an off day, then the Pirates for 3 days.
4: Another pitch is low for a ball, so Scott now, three balls, no strikes. That should be a good homestand because we've seen the Pirates. Although you swept them, they still are a good ball club. And the Kansas City Royals are turning things in a positive direction as Victor Scott sees a called strike.
3: And it's fun at the ballpark no matter what. The Friday Night Lights has been a big hit. And, of course, the Sunday, Kids Sunday, is everybody's loving that. That's really selling out very well. So a lot of good things on the calendar. Cardinals.com for tickets.
4: Victor Scott swings and misses, so now it's a full count. We also, I believe, that Friday night we have Heim Bloom is going to join us for our
3: show from
4: Cardinals Nation.
3: That's great.
4: So we'll get the latest on Cardinal progress. As King comes to the plate, and Scott goes down on strikes. Four strikeouts now for Michael King. Victor Scott went from 3-0 to striking out.
3: Cardinals are pretty normal as far as strikeout totals as a team offensively, but they're last in baseball with their staff. The pitching staff has not struck out a whole
4: 16%.
3: Lot of batters.
4: Yeah,
3: it's a very low rate, yeah. But yet Libby has, through two innings, has three punch-outs.
4: And that brings in J.J. Weatherhoe. He swings at the first pitch, and Nick Castellanos goes back. He's right in front of the track, makes the one-handed catch for the final out. Three up, three down for the Cardinals. We go to the bottom of the third. San Diego leads 1-0.
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4: Bottom of the third we go, and Rodolfo Duran is making his major league appearance. His first at bat, he stands in from the batter's box, and it was a good ovation, not only from the crowd, but from the dugout for San Diego. He's a right-handed hitter. He's been in the game as a professional since 2015. This is his first at bat, and here it comes from Matthew Liberatore, and it's a called strike.
3: And as you might expect for somebody that stays in the game that long as a catcher, he's got a cannon of an arm and throws out guys left and right, so that's part of the reason he's been able to stick to it.
4: He pops one up in the center field, but also drifts toward Jordan Walker, so he calls for it and makes the one-handed catch, and that's how his big league career gets started. This copyrighted broadcast is presented by the authority of the St. Louis Cardinals LLC and may not be reproduced or retransmitted in any form. And the accounts and descriptions of this game may not be
3: disseminated
4: without the express written consent of
3: the St. Louis Cardinals, brought to you by
4: Brown and Crouppen,
3: a great
4: law
3: firm.
4: Thank you very much.

0: Francisco, so he's been hot lately too, which is something that's pretty important when you're looking at a team. Don't look at just the numbers, but what about lately?
1: Libertor's next pitch, another pitch foul, almost in the same spot to the left of us. Full house here in San Diego's Petco Park. And you have a few thousand sitting on the berm out there in right center field. Pitch is on the corner. It's just a little bit outside, so now it's a full count to Jackson Merrill.
0: One guy you do not want to walk.
1: No. He's a guy that can steal a base for you as well. Here's another pitch. It's just misses. It's a walk. As you mentioned, Ricky, the walks can be a problem.
0: Well, the other
1: walk issued by Libertor.
0: Yep, and the first one scored. And Merrill is 7-for-7 stealing bases. So we'll watch for him. Although, maybe Libby picking off a runner might make him a little shy. And Pajes has been good at throwing runners out.
1: Take a half step closer to the bag just to keep him close. He has his base running mitt on. Libertor checks the runner, comes to the plate. Swing and a tap foul. As Andujar was looking to do some damage early. Swinging on the first pitch, he hits 275. Big, strong, right-handed hitter. He's back in the box. Libertor stares and now comes to the plate. That pitch is high for a ball.
0: Cardinals have turned a ton of double plays lately, especially.
1: They've been on a run. There's no doubt about that. They have a very solid infield defensively. As Libertor throws over to first, that's a casual, how do you do? I know you're there. Didn't show him too much. Let's see if Merrill tries to extend him just enough to get that second engagement. He comes to the plate, swinging as a ground ball. This could be two. Over to second for one. Do they turn it? Yes, they do. 6-4-3 double play to end the inning. We go to the fourth. 1-0 San Diego.
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1: Ivan Herrera stands in. He struck out his first time up.

0: sees the first pitch outside for a ball. Herrera, as Ricky mentioned earlier, doesn't strike out a lot, hitting 246, but he always finds a way to put the ball in play.
1: And he walks a lot.
0: He sure does. The next one on the way from King. There's a ground ball foul pass. Cardinal third base coach Pop Warner. Ball girl. We give her an E as she flubbed it.
1: It happens.
0: She's trying to make peace with a fan now, so she gives it to the fan. So they have a ball girl and a security person side by side down the right and left field lines. Another pitch on the way to Herrera. That sails wide for a ball.
1: What do they call them in San Francisco? The ball dudes. They got a ball dude down the
0: left
1: field.
0: Yeah, they have the senior guys. Yeah. I mean, these guys are.
1: They usually have a baseball background, too, but they're senior.
0: They're north of 65
1: yep,
0: for sure.
1: They are. They play
0: Which
1: the
0: isn't
1: up-tees.
0: All bad.
1: They played the up-tees. No, it's not all bad.
0: Another one on the way to Herrera. Pulled the string on him, and now he finds himself with a two-ball, two-strike count.
1: I think it's great. They put
0: gotta
1: their
0: get,
1: bios,
0: get some exercise in somehow.
1: Yeah, they put their bios in the notes, and they have a story about their love of baseball. It's good.
0: Another one on the way, and Herrera pops this one foul down the right field line. I think it's safe to say that you and I probably won't assume that position should one be available at Busch Stadium.
1: You know what? If maybe someday, you never know. Never say never.
0: Well,
1: kids.
0: I already know. Now that I'm speaking for myself, I can tell you right now, as Herrera sees a pitch inside for a ball. Full count now to the Cardinal designated hitter for this evening, Yvonne Herrera.
1: And that almost clipped him. He's been hit eight times already.
0: He's deep in the box. He waits on the next pitch from Michael King, and it's on the way. Swing and a miss. Two times he struck out now to the hands of Michael King.
1: Boy, the sweeper has been tough. The changeup has been tough. He's got a good mix going right now. That was a changeup down and in.
0: Fifth strikeout for Michael King. And that brings in Alec Burleson. Burleson drew a walk his first time up and was stranded. He waits on the first pitch from King, and he golfs one down the right field line. Castellano looks and watches it sail over the boards for a home run. Castellanos took two steps and looked at it, and it just kept going. And Alec Burleson has tied this ball game with a solo home run, two out in the inning. And we're tied at one. He didn't waste any time looking for that something early in the count. And he made Michael King pay. Hey, don't forget on Saturday, May 16th, it's Military Appreciation Night presented by Boeing. 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It's a good-looking cap. I can't wait to get my hands or get my head under one. That brings in Jordan Walker. Walker popped out to the second baseman his first time up. He swings and misses at the first pitch.
1: When Gorman struck out on a changeup, and I said, if you recognize the changeup and stay back on the pitch down and in for a lefty, that's a potential home run. That's what that was. That's what Burleson just hit.
0: Another pitch to Walker. That's outside for a ball.
1: He saw it out of his hand and was able to keep his hands back long enough to square it up and hit it on the line and tie this ball game.
0: Isn't that the key, just keeping those hands back just for about a hint of a second?
1: I mean, it's
0: second.
1: Easier said than done because you see a pitch, you think you have to jump at it.
0: Walker fouls one straight back, hits the screen behind home plate. So it's one ball, two strikes, and it's time for a timeout, which he's already called. Or did he? He's back in the box. Now he calls time. There you go.
1: I think he warned him.
0: Yeah.
1: I'm gonna call timeout, so
0: just
1: be
0: ready. Yeah, exactly.
1: You know, it's like the NFL coaches. They say, hey, I'm gonna call timeout 4 seconds.
0: Just want to make sure we're all on the same page here. So it's a one ball, two strike count to the Cardinal right fielder, Jordan Walker. Here's the pitch outside for a ball. Good play by Duran to save that one. They play Walker deep in the outfield. Although Merrill's maybe a couple steps in further than I would think, considering Walker does have good power to center field. He waits. It's a 2-2 count. And here's the pitch. There's one that's popped into right field. Castellanos walks in. He steps under it, and he makes the one-handed catch for the second out.
1: I can hear the groan from Jordan Walker all the way up here. I think he saw that pitch so well that he thought he could drive that out to right. I saw him batting practice. He hit a fair number of balls in that direction with some force, and I think that's again, part of the deal. If it's middle in, you turn on it. If it's away, you hit it hard the other way. He's just in a good spot right now.
0: He really is. I mean, the pitch recognition, trying to use the whole field, not being the dead red pull hitter, as Nolan Gorman sees the first pitch called strike. I mean, when you have that kind of power, you just make good contact. It's going to leave a park. So Gorman with a one-strike count waits on the next pitch from King. He grounds one foul past Stubby Clapp, the Cardinal first base coach. Stubby right on the edge of the coaching box. They have a new rule where you have to stay in the coaching box. So both he and Pop want to stand right on the edge of it just to be in compliance with the rule. The next one to Gorman. Swing and a miss, and he goes down on strikes for the second time. Ends the inning. We have played three and a half. Cardinals now have come back to tie this ball game. We're tied at one.
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4: We go to the bottom of the fourth. We're tied at one between the Cardinals and the Padres, and Manny Machado leads things off for the Padres. He drew a walk in the first inning and came around to score. Manny not necessarily creating the damage we've seen him create in the past, but it doesn't take dangerous. Much for him to get going.
5: No, it doesn't.
4: Swing and a miss on the first pitch from Liberatore. Manny Machado, you know, we talk about his offense, but he still can pick it with any third baseman in baseball, and he has such an easy release as he taps one foul. Oh, no, check that. That's now fair over the Gorman. Gorman over the Burleson for the out. That ball looked like it was hook and foul, and all of a sudden he came back to Gorman, who was in position, Libby, and he makes the play.
5: Libby was able to jam in badly. That's good news. And we talked about Machado's defense. He's a two-time Gold Glove winner, and one of those times he won the Platinum Glove as well in 2013. So he can pick it.
4: Fernando Tatis stands in. He's single. His first time up, he sees a pitch high for a ball. Fernando's fighting it right now, hitting 248. He has yet to hit a home run in 2026. And if he hits one on Monday, I will be one of the happiest people in town. Mm-hmm. As he sees a good breaking ball from Liberatore, a good curveball. And that's one of the things, Ricky, he was tinkering with. The curveball had kind of been an adversary for him. But now he's throwing a little bit more confidence as Tatis pops one up foul out of play.
5: Well, it always was his pitch. He loved his curveball growing up. That
4: proud
5: was,
4: of it, as yeah, Mike mean, Shannon would
5: he
4: say.
5: He should be proud of it. But, you know, the times where the curveball just tumbles is when he gets in trouble.
4: So a one ball, two strike count to Tatis. The next pitch on the way, it's high for a ball.
5: By the way, if he hits a home run on Monday, I would be amazed because they're off that day. I mean, he'd have to do that in the park somewhere.
4: Yeah, well, I'm sure there's a pitch and play somewhere around here.
5: We know the Cardinals are off that day. And then heading to Sacramento.
4: Next pitch from Liberatore. Swing and a miss, and down on strikes, Tatis goes. And they're two out. And for Liberatore, that's his fourth strikeout of the evening.
5: You know, you always want to own the first part of the game, but you can't always do it. But if you're playing the Padres, you really want to own either the first three innings or the middle three.
4: Yes, because the last three innings,
5: you're
4: going to
5: have a hard road. And not that you can't win, but they are really good 7-8-9.
4: Xander Bogart stands in. He drove in the first run of the night. Was also picked off the next pitch as he sees a called strike. Hey, the Cardinals jersey across the nation. Stifel is a leader in wealth management and investment banking, helping individuals and businesses build for their future. Stifel, where success meets success. Another pitch on the way to Bogart. So we now have a one ball, one strike count to the San Diego shortstop. Had some very good years with the Boston Red Sox. Signed a free agent contract to play here in San Diego. As Libby pours one in, it's inside for a ball.
5: Bogarts had the base hit to drive in the run, and I don't think he knew where the ball went. He'd been 0-for-6 in his career against Libby, and he was looking around like, where is the ball? And
4: I know I made contact, but I just didn't follow it. Here's the next pitch from Liberatore, and Bogarts hits one right out in front of the plate. Libby comes up, over, and out. Good play by Matthew Liberatore who has shown great patience when he fields the baseball these days.
5: Sure
4: so
5: has.
4: Three up, three down for the Padres. We go to the fifth inning where Ricky Horton has it for you. We're tied at one.
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5: 1-1 is our score. Cardinals and the Padres, top of the fifth inning. Redbirds trying to figure out that Michael King, who's been really tough through four innings, has six strikeouts. His changeup has been outstanding. Did give up a solo home run to Alec Burleson, his sixth, and his 30th RBI of the year, and that was last inning. And it's Mason Wynn to lead things off. Wynn, Church, and Pajes. First pitch to Mason is a sweeper outside ball one. Graybar's your electrical and datacom distributor, helping to power, connect, and maintain your operations. Yep, Graybar does that. King has his sign, the wind, and the pitch, and a check swing, and it is a swing. According to our first base umpire, that's Corey Blazer. So that evens the count at 1-1. Cardinals are all-time 305 and 217 against San Diego, so pretty healthy lead there. And it's the first of four here tonight. The next pitch to Mason, a check swing, and he went that time. I saw that as well. So did the home plate umpire. He didn't even have to ask. That's Alex Tosi. Game time temperature, 64 San Diego degrees. Very clear night as well. The 1-2 delivery is outside, 2-2. And a huge crowd here. And it has become a great experience here at the ballpark at Petco Park. They do a nice job with all of their in-house entertainment. Next pitch is grounded up the middle. And who wants it? It's Bogart who has it and his throw just in time to get his counterpart. And that is out number one. And Nathan Church will bat. So the lights have taken effect now. We don't have to worry about the twilight problem for outfielders. One out for St. Louis, and Nathan Church steps to the plate. This is Ricky Horton. I'm alongside Mike Claiborne here for this road trip. John Rooney on assignment. He'll be back with us during the homestand with Kansas City and Pittsburgh coming to town. Swinging a foul back. Strike one on Church. Ryan Schulte is our producer engineer. We've got Matt Pauly doing a pregame and postgame duty today. Kyle Sixta helping him out in the studio. So we've got a team of folks trying to bring you Cardinals baseball here tonight. The wind and the pitch. Swing and a miss. Good changeup. Boy, that is so well sold by King, and his changeup has a little die to it. It just goes down and away from lefty.
12: What is the key to the changeup? Because we see so many more pitchers throwing it now.
5: Well, grip is part of it. you have to have a grip where you can, that you're not going to throw it as hard as you would normally throw
10: grip.
5: A fastball. A light grip, or sometimes guys have a deep grip. But if they have a deep grip, then you have to have a tight wrist. No flexibility in your wrist, just kind of almost like you're pushing the ball. But the key is the arm action has to be the same. That's the biggest key. It's got to look like you're throwing a fastball from the batter. And he sees arm speed, and it better have good arm speed. There's the little ground ball back to King, and he flips it underhand to retire Church as he got in the kitchen of Church.
4: Well, Michael King's having a pretty good run. He gave up the home run to Alec Burleson. That's the only hit the Cardinals have so far.
5: And San Diego only has two, and they came back-to-back in the first inning. Tatis hit his hard. Bogarts did not hit his hard, but it produced a run. Pahes at the plate, and he takes a strike. So pitching has been King, if you will, here
4: tonight.
5: Oh, I see
4: tonight. What you did there.
5: Yeah, I didn't mean to do that, but when
4: pretty
5: I started
4: smooth.
5: To say it, I realized what I was doing.
4: Pretty smooth, Ricky.
5: Yep. Next pitch is a... Where was that? I guess it was high. Pretty good to me. Sweeper from King, who's been right around the plate. He has walked just one batter. That was Burleson. Bahe struck out his first time, and he takes that pitch outside. 2-1 the count. So he is ahead in the count. Swing pitch went his way. Victor Scott in the on-deck circle. Cardinals in their road. Grays here tonight. On the 7th of May, fastball, where was that one? That looked good, too. Must have been outside the catcher. How about the catcher's job today? Being a guy making your major league debut, and your job is to handle the ABS system, too. Now, he's been doing it in the minors.
4: In the minors, yeah, he's seen it, but it's a little different up here.
5: 3-1 pitch, that's a called strike. Well, just the pressure of it.
4: Exactly.
5: I mean, you don't want to be wrong. You can't be wrong very many times. You're taking the challenges away
4: exactly.
5: from your team. Payoff pitch coming up to Pahes, and that's grounded to the left side. Machado has it, and on the run, he throws it low, but it's handled at first by France, and Pahes is retired. 3 ground ball outs in the inning, and we are halfway through this ball game, going to the bottom of the 5th inning, tied at 1.
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5: Cardinal starter Matthew Liberatore is out for the bottom of the 5th inning. He'll face Laureano, France, and Castellano for the Padres. 1-1 is our score. He and Michael King have both pitched very, very well here tonight. Libby gave up a run in the first, a solo home run for Alec Burleson in the 4th. That's our scoring. First pitch is taken low. by Laureano. Pitch count not a problem for either guy at this point, as Michael King is at 71 through five innings. That's a good number. The wind in the pitch by Libertor is a little bit low, 2-0. Laureano struck out looking his first time on a pitch very similar to that one. Ty France is almost in the right-hander's batter's box waiting on deck. The 2-0 pitch is a little bit low, 3-0.
10: I've seen guys get themselves in trouble getting too close to the...
5: I mean, if he let one go high and away, I mean, well, by accident...
10: Is that such a thing? Is that an accident?
5: There can be. Not always, though. Hard to tell intent, isn't it? The 3-0 pitch. And that is a called low also. Just missing low. Not missing by much, but a leadoff walk. And those normally spell trouble.
10: We do. You know, I always remember the story of Dusty Baker or Pedro Guerrero. And Dusty Baker were both playing for the Dodgers. Bob Gibson was pitching. And he was waving off. They were both standing on deck circle, which you can't do. And Bob knew what was going on. So this went on for a while.
5: There's a ground ball up the middle, and Weatherholt has it, kicks the bag, throws to first, another double play. The Cardinals have been terrific at turning two, and Libertor got him to hit the ball on the ground. Ty France bounces out four unassisted onto the first baseman, Burley. Well done.
10: The fifth double play that Libertor has induced so far this season. So anyway, fast forward, both guys are retired, and Pedro says to Bob, he said, how come you didn't like me? I said, what are you talking about? He said, I was in the on-deck circle, and you were shooing me off, and you said some words to me that I didn't like, but I didn't know you that well. He said, I wasn't talking to you. I was talking to Dusty Baker, because he was the guy who was trying to steal what I was trying to do. He said, so you mean to tell me you weren't talking to me? He said, I didn't even know you. You were a rookie.
5: you only yell at the people
10: exactly.
5: You love. Is that what you're saying? Swing and a miss by Castellanos. He's quickly 0-2. And Libby, after the leadoff walk, has a chance for a quick inning here in the bottom of the fifth. Castellanos flied out to center his first time. He has some power as he has hit 251 career home runs. Ballpark Village is just steps from Busch Stadium, and it's the place to listen and watch games. 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
10: Well, that Hall of Fame has a whole lot of neat artifacts.
5: Swinging a foul off to the right, and that's out of play. And a souvenir for one of the, I'm not going to guess how many people yet.
10: Not yet. Take your time.
5: I'm not
10: Take
5: ready.
10: Your time. There's always a big number, though.
5: There's always a signal in my head when I'm ready. Not quite
10: is
5: yet.
10: Is it a signal or
5: something?
10: Numbers
5: something
10: just
5: pops
10: happened.
5: Into my head. Okay. 1-2 pitch is fouled off again to the right.
10: Well, I don't know. I don't see very many empty seats.
5: No, not many.
10: And as we mentioned, they have a berm out in the right center field, and that's packed. This is a place you probably have to know somebody in order to get in.
5: Libby throws a changeup, and it's fouled off to the right. Well, you and I both know Ralph Sampson. He could get us
10: in
5: here.
10: Yeah, we can get Stick to get us in here.
5: Last time we were here, we ran into him out on the streets
10: exactly.
5: of San Diego.
10: Exactly.
5: I saw him.
10: But he's kind of hard to miss at 7'4".
5: I was walking down the street, and that dude is tall.
10: Ralph
5: apparently,
10: Sampson.
5: He is on the board of directors, I believe, of the Padres.
10: Hall of Fame basketball player, one of the greatest phenoms from high school on.
5: Curveball swung on and missed. He struck him out.
10: That's number 300 for Matthew Libertor in his career.
5: And
10: he's only 2,096 strikeouts away from catching Koufax now.
5: Hey, it's a start. We're in the right number. We go to the sixth. We're tied at one.
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5: Top of the sixth inning, 1-1 our score. Victor Scott, the second, will lead things off. He struck out his first time, hitting 189 coming into play today, but better at-bats of late and always a threat to bunt, especially when the pitcher is dealing the way Michael King is. And the first pitch to him, he was swinging away, and that almost hit the front leg of Victor Scott. The sweeper became back foot sweeper, and it's a 1-0 on the Cardinals center fielder.
21: Machado's in on the grass at third. I'd like to see him drag bunt one here.
5: Oh, yeah. The 1-0 pitch is a called strike. That was a get-me-over sweeper. I never thought I'd say that, but that's what that was.
21: He was
5: bound and determined to throw that for a strike. Didn't have as much sweep to it, but it was a strike. And a 1-1 count, and the next delivery to Victor is swung on and missed. And that had a little bit more bite to it. And it was a changeup, in fact, going down and away from him, making the count 1-2. 6 punchouts already for King. Again, 71 pitches through 5. Libby only 65 pitches through 5. And the next pitch is outside. High percentage of changeups from King. And a 2-2 count. He goes to his pitch com. He makes the call. Again, working with a catcher, making his major league debut. Next delivery is grounded to the right side. And in comes Tatis. He underhands it over to the first baseman, France. And Victor is retired. That's 3 straight ground ball outs for the Cardinals. And it brings in J.J. Weatherholt. Weatherholt has grounded out. He hit that ball pretty hard. And he lined out to right. He really hit that ball hard, but he's 0-2. And he was 0-4 in the last game that he played.
21: He's kind of going through a little bit of that rookie adjustment. Teams are trying to pitch him a little differently. He's got to figure out how to recognize what they're doing. Really going up top with him a lot more, throwing a lot more four-seam fastballs, and then coming right back with the changeup.
5: There's a pitch outside 2-0, and he has walked a lot, just like the man on deck, Herrera. Their on-base percentages are really high, and that's part of the reason the Cardinals have been winning. Those two guys are getting on, and Burleson and Walker are driving them in. The 2-0 pitch is inside 3-0. That was a fastball, sinking fastball, that just missed the inside corner. Only one walk so far, but a 3-0 count on Weatherholt, and he takes a strike. That was a split sinker, or if you will, a splinker.
21: Splinker.
5: What'll they think of next? 3-1 pitch is a little bit low. Ball 4, and Weatherholt has a one-out walk. Cardinals have the go-ahead run aboard for Herrera. 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
5: Ivan Herrera at the plate. He taps that one right back to the pitcher, King, who throws on over to first. And Ivan has not really seen the ball well in this game. A couple of strikeouts and a ground out. Well, at least Weatherholt's in scoring position for Burleson. By the way, if you're planning a trip to St. Louis from, let's say, Fairfield, Illinois, just throwing out of town, oh, they happen to be our featured station tonight. And they listen in on WOKZ. Then don't forget to go to ExploreSt.Louis.com, find out all the cool things going on in St. Louis. So Burleson, a chance to give the Cardinals the lead, and the first pitch to him is a called strike one. Burley with his sixth home run of the year. Walker leads the team with 10. Weatherholt has 7. Church and Gorman both have 5. Next pitch to Alec is outside. 1-1. Weatherholt, good speed at second base. They have a very good arm in left field with Laureano. Merrill's an outstanding center fielder. Castellanos gets some outfield assists, but that sometimes because guys will run on him. Weatherholt takes his lead, and the pitch is fouled straight back by Burley.
21: Good pitch by King and a good swing by Burleson, but he fouled it off.
5: The Padres have been doing nothing but, the Cardinals are calling timeout for a reason, and Ollie is wondering, I think they think it might be catcher's interference, but they say play on. And that's exactly right. You were on that. Ollie said, just let us look at it a bit. I'm not sure Burley was 100% sure if it was, but they looked. And we move on, and it's 1-2. And the pitch to Burleson is hit in the air, left side of the field, backing up is Machado into shallow left field. And in comes the left fielder to make the play. Laureano had to kind of lean over and caught that one as he was in a crouch position right next to the third baseman Machado. So that was dangerous there for them. But Burley pops out. We go to the bottom of the sixth inning. Cardinals 1, Padres 1.
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5: Good ball game going on here in San Diego. 1-1 our score, bottom of the sixth inning and bottom of the order. Rodolfo Duran, the catcher, making his major league debut, takes a curveball high ball one. He flied out to right his first time, but he's done a nice job of catching their starter, Michael King, who has allowed only one run on one hit. Breaking pitch is low for a ball. And that was a changeup from Libertor, 2-0 on Duran.
21: Brackley Rodriguez is warming up now in the San Diego bullpen.
5: They've got a good bullpen. There's a swing and a hard hit ball to center field. That's backing up Scott, and on the track he makes the play as Duran was bidding for his first major league hit and maybe more than that as it went to straightaway center field, deepest part of the ballpark. He had a 16 home run year in the minor leagues a couple years ago and showed some power there, but a line out and out number one.
21: Good play by Victor Scott. He got a good jump on that ball. And as you mentioned, hitting it to the deepest part of the ballpark. If that hits the wall, he might run for a little bit.
5: Jackson Merrill now hits and swings through a curveball.
21: He didn't see that one very well, did he?
5: No, he didn't. So the bullpen is getting up. And Craig Stammen, by the way, their manager, 13-year big league career, he was a reliever.
21: And so if anybody knows when to get up, you'd say it'd be him.
5: I guess he would. It's his first year managing. He's 42 years old. There's a tapper foul. And he was playing not that long ago. He spent the last 2 years as a special assistant, and they went from special assistant right out of playing to being hired as the manager. He retired in August of 23, and here he is a big league manager.
21: But good for him.
5: Nice career, and I say good on him for being a pitcher as a manager in the big league. Not anybody left like that anymore. Swing and a foul. Buddy Black, I think, was the last pitcher. I can't think of another former pitcher who's a manager.
21: Yeah.
5: Maybe
21: we've
5: I'll
21: seen
5: think
21: a lot of guys since Bud Black that have managed, and none of them. We see more catchers.
5: Yeah. Fastball misses high. I mean, you go through all the teams, I'm telling you, you're not going to find a pitcher.
21: This is going to be an interesting time for Matthew Liberatore going through the order for the third time.
5: Merrill is grounded out and walked so far. He's got a 1-2 count, and he swings through a slider, and he strikes out. And that's six strikeouts for Liberatore, who is very sharp here tonight in San Diego. Star Wars Day will be on Sunday, May 17th, when the Cardinals play the Royals. Fans with a theme ticket will take home an exclusive Star Wars-themed Cardinals T-shirt. 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We know there's Star Wars fans out there. May 17th, come on out. Swinging a foul back, strike one on Duhar, the designated hitter. He has struck out and grounded into a double play.
21: Cardinals have turned two double plays tonight.
5: One thing I noticed, I do not recall Libby ever slide-stepping. And he's been able to do that to control the running game, and I think he's also induced double plays using that. And I think the point there is sometimes it'll throw off the timing of the hitter.
21: Just by a little bit. Doesn't take much.
5: He'll be a little late and maybe just get jammed, hit a ground ball, and that's all she wrote. We're in the bottom of the sixth inning. Liberatore and Michael King, the pitchers, and there's an off-speed delivery, and it's outside. Change up a little hard that time from Libby at 88 miles an hour, and he wants a new baseball. So third time through the lineup, a good start with Merrill. And how about Andujar, who's hitting 308 coming into play today, and he's ahead in the count 2-1, and the pitch to him is grounded up the middle. That's a hit. Right past Libby into center field, a two-out hit. And we haven't had many of those in this game. That's just the third Padre hit, and the Cardinals have but one.
21: Be real careful here with Manny Machado.
5: And that's the worst part of giving up that hit, is you have to face Machado with a man on base.
21: Machado drew a walk his first time up, eventually came around to score the lone Padre run and also grounded out the third.
5: Libby a snap throw to first, and back safely is Andujar. Libby's already picked off a Padre tonight. That was Bogarts to end the first inning. Machado has walked and scored, and he's grounded out. First pitch to him is outside, ball one. And chance of Manny here in San Diego. Libby delivers a pitch right in at the knees, a changeup. And he sold that pretty well, too.
21: He really did. Good arm action. Machado, I think, was looking for something else.
5: And I think he stole the strike there. Does he double up on that changeup? Next delivery is a slide step and pitch in the dirt. It was a slider. I guess it kind of goes together, a slide step and a slider. And the slide step, for those that don't know, is the pitcher just quickly moves his front foot to the plate, doesn't pick it up high, and that makes it difficult to steal a base. You're basically just picking it up and putting it down. 2-1 to Machado, and it's grounded towards third. Gorman has it, and his throw onto first base is low, and it's dug out by Burley. Wow, that was not a good throw at all by Gorman. It was about 5 feet too short, and Burley had to keep his foot on the bag and dig it out, and he did. And that sends us to the seventh. Mike will have the play-by-play. Cardinals 1, Padres 1.

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3: Padres have a new pitcher on the mound, Bradley Rodriguez. He's from Venezuela. He stands 6'1", 160 pounds. He's 22 years old. This is his 16th appearance of the season. He's 0-1 for a record with an earned run average of 1.53 in 17 and two-thirds innings pitched. He has 12 strikeouts. He's walked five.
4: Only 22 years of age, and he came to the big leagues last year and had seven games out of their pen. Big arm for him.
3: First pitch to Jordan Walker is inside for a ball. You don't see guys that are 160 pounds pitching.
4: Not many.
3: In the big leagues these days. 260, yeah, but not 160. One ball, no strike count. Another pitch, and Walker swings through a pitch. Change up. So it's one ball, one strike.
4: So from one guy throwing changeups to another guy throwing changeups. First two deliveries to Walker, both off-speed pitches.
3: Rodriguez comes to the plate. Check swing, did he go? They say no.
4: And he followed that up with 98.
3: It's good. You know, I was reading his story today. Kevin Cash was quoted as saying, swinging the bat in baseball is really hard. There's a pitch that Walker turns on down the left field line, and it is a double, and Jordan Walker will go into second base with a double. They hit off the wall. That ball almost got out. It was 336 down the line. I think Walker hit it 335 and a half feet.
4: Well, he hit it in an area that we can't see from our vantage point, and it was right down the line. We saw the umpire call it fair and then safe, which is all we had to go on, and that was a pitch that was a changeup. Again, he threw another one, and we're looking at it on the monitor now, and it was right into that corner and right against the base of the wall. So the Cardinals have a runner in scoring position with nobody out.
3: Just a second runner in scoring position tonight for the Redbirds with Nolan Gorman standing in. Gorman has struck out twice tonight. Let's see if he can turn things around. The first pitch he sees is high for a ball. The line score on Michael King, six innings, one hit, one run. He walked two, struck out six, gave up a home run to Alec Burleson. 86 pitches, 54 strikes as Gorman swings through a sinker. So it's one ball, one strike to the Cardinal third baseman. Boy, that's a big duck on the pond for the Redbirds if they can drive it in with nobody out.
4: Got to get this run in.
3: As Gorman waits, Rodriguez checks Walker. Here's the pitch. Swing and a miss again, and Walker finds himself, or check that, Gorman finds himself in the hole, one ball, two strikes. Crowd starting to get into the game, courtesy of some scoreboard encouragement. Walker with a good lead off of second. Rodriguez comes to the plate, swing and a miss, and down on strikes, Gorman goes for the third time tonight. And that's the first strikeout for Rodriguez, his 18th of the season.
4: Gorman really struggling with the changeup at times. Now, he has cut down on strikeouts, but tonight, well, different story as he struck out all three times. Seven strikeouts for Padres pitching. And Michael King went six innings, had six of them, walked two, and gave up just the one hit and one run.
3: Mason Wynn stands in, sees the first pitch called strike. Sinker at 98 miles per hour. Bradley Rodriguez. This is our first look at him. He checks the runner at second. That's Walker. Here's his pitch. And Wynn goes down the right field line. This has a chance to drop as Castellanos lets it go. It goes by him. Walker's going to score. Mason Wynn goes to second. He's going to go around, and he's going to try and go to third. And Mason Wynn is going to go in with an RBI triple, and the Cardinals are on top.
4: What a break for the Cardinals on a ball that could have been playable and not played, but played into a triple.
3: Yes.
4: As Castellanos wasn't able to get it on the slide, it got past him and went to the wall, and the Cardinals get a huge break on that ball hit off the end of the bat of Mason Wynn.
3: And that's something Ollie and I talked about and with you as well, Ricky, today, about how Mason is really committed to going the other way, and that was the best example right there. It was flaring away from Castellanos, but it dropped. He tried to make the sliding catch, as you mentioned, and it rolled by him. And he's lucky it didn't roll all the way to the wall, because maybe Mason Wynn would have had a chance to have an inside-the-park home run. So Nathan Church now pops up. This one's fouled out of play.
4: Well, I said you needed that run. Now you need this one.
3: Yes.
4: Wasn't the greatest of routes by Castellanos, and just oddly playing it off to his side, too, just was not well played.
3: The infield is in for the play at the plate. They want to cut off that run as Wynn fouls one off the screen behind home plate. Big inning for the Cardinals. As we mentioned, you have to score early against this San Diego bunch because their bullpen has been lights out. Mason Miller honored today. He was the reliever of the month. Also set the team record for 34 and two-thirds innings of scoreless baseball as Nathan Church pops one up. This is going to go behind the Cardinal dugout about 12 rows back.
4: And it's his bobblehead day here at the ballpark, which is part of the reason why there's a back crowd here. But, you know, bobblehead day, I think you should give him a day off.
3: I agree. You should be able to celebrate
4: it
3: with your family.
4: Yeah.
3: Hide his glove and cleats. So, Nathan Church battling with a two-strike count. Pitch on the way. And he's down on strikes as he swings. A changeup got him. So, they're two out now in the inning. And that'll bring up Pedro Pages.
4: Boy, that's a huge strikeout with an infield in. And the Cardinals are the runner at third base, but that changeup just devastating.
3: Pedro is one for his last 16. He stands in. Maybe we can break that streak here as he swings at the first pitch for a strike. This game is brought to you by Budweiser, the official beer sponsor of Major League Baseball. You can crack open the game with Budweiser and enjoy unrivaled flavor and refreshment. It's Pages now with a one-strike count. Two out, runner at third for the Cardinals. The Redbirds are taking a lead here in the top of the seventh. They lead 2-1 as Rodriguez comes to the plate. Pedro with a ground ball to the second baseman. That's Tatis Jr. He's up, he's over, and he's out. Well, the Cardinals score one. They take the lead 2-1. We go to the bottom of the seventh. Redbirds lead 2-1. Seventh inning stretch is presented by Spectrum, built for big moments. Here for St. Louis, Redbirds lead 2-1.
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15: Seventh Inning Stretch was presented by Spectrum. It's internet, mobile, and streaming TV all in one place. We have a new hurler for the Cardinals. He is George Soriano coming on in relief. Matthew Liberatore with a good night of work. 6 innings, 3 hits, 1 run. He walked 3, struck out 6. For George Soriano, this is his 17th appearance of the season. He's 1-0 on the year. He has 5 holes so far. His earned run average, 3.52 and 15 in the third innings pitched. 13 strikeouts, 9 walks. He will face Fernando Tatis Jr. The first pitch is high for a ball.
4: Soriano's worked his way into one of those kind of choices, 7, 8, 9, because he's really worked on the changeup's gotten way better. The slider's better than it was in recent years, although that's also been a good pitch for him in the past.
15: Another pitch is outside for a ball.
4: And I think Ollie has just worked him into more high-leverage situations, and he's getting a shot here.
15: Tatis on the evening, single. He's also struck out. He's fighting it right now. Another pitch on the way, swing and a miss. He pulled the string on him that time. So now, well, now I'll check that. That was a heater. Tatis just was late. He just looked like So he had a good fastball. Let's see what he comes with this time with a 2-ball, 1-strike count. It's on the way. There's a ground.

0: athletic plays like he does.
1: Well, we saw the best in Ozzie.
0: And so did San Diego for a short time.
1: They saw him, too, and they also had a good one in Gary Templeton.
0: Yes, they did.
1: That was one of the great trades of baseball.
0: But Gary Templeton was a very good player.
1: He was as good of a player and as good of an athlete as you would see in any baseball uniform. First pitch to Xander Bogaerts is a called strike. Bogaerts on the evening. Single drove in a run, also tapped back to the pitcher. He's a right-handed hitter, balance stance in the box. There goes Tatis, so at least he stopped and thought about it. He may have had that base stolen. And I'm a little surprised that Pedro Páez didn't throw behind him, because they would have certainly had him, because he was in no man's land.
0: Good changeup from Soriano to get strike two, though.
1: So nothing in two.
0: JoJo Romero backing up Soriano.
1: To Bogaerts. Tatis has his lead. Soriano comes to the plate. Runner going. Here's a throw down to second, and he is out. Great throw by Pedro Páez. They may want to look at it, but, boy, I tell you, Ricky, he had some mustard on that one. Now they want to take a look at it. But from here, it looked like he did get under the tag. He almost looked like he slid into the tag. Good throw by Páez. Let's see what the replay shows.
0: Well, it's going to have to be conclusive, and we're watching the tag come down.
1: Oh, boy, I'll tell you what, that's close. The tie might go to the runner. As Weatherholt put a tag on his thigh.
0: Well, all you got to do is have a piece of your glove on the leg. I don't know. The crowd thinks they know, but what I don't know is if.
1: Well, I'll tell you, that's a close one. When you initially saw it, you said he was out. I said he was out. I'll stay with that. But the folks in New York have more angles than we have, so we'll leave it up to them.
0: There's the tip of the glove of Weatherholt. It's not the ball itself. There's just the tip, and anything that touches him, and he's out. I think, I don't know. I thought he was out one time, then I thought he was safe the next. I hope that's what they're saying in New York.
1: I agree. Hey, I'll tell you this. From the first pitch of the season to the last pitch in October, Bet365 is now the official mobile sports betting partner of the St. Louis Cardinals. I think he's out.
0: I think he tagged him with the strings on his glove.
1: Yes.
0: That's what I was noticing.
1: It's kind of like the hairs on your chinny chin
0: that's
1: chin.
0: That's right. They count. That's right.
1: So let's see what happens here. This is taking a while.
0: I thought
1: Páez threw as well of a throw as we've seen all season.
0: It's a good challenge if you're the Padres. But I think if you're in New York, it's not that simple, and that's why they're taking some time here.
1: Tell you what, the second base umpire.
0: There's going to be a lot of folks not happy if this stands.
1: Yes.
0: I think it might.
1: Visconti was right on that play.
0: I think
1: he had
0: it's
1: a really
0: stand.
1: Good look at it.
0: We'll see.
1: In the meantime, he and Andy Fletcher are having a conversation.
0: Here we go.
1: Runner's out. His microphone didn't work, but he gave us the outside, so he's out. Good play by Pedro Páez and also J.J. Weatherholt to cut down the running game for the San Diego Padres.
0: I'm thinking he turned his mic off on purpose. He didn't want to tell anybody.
1: Oh, okay. So now the bases are empty.
0: Oh, that's such a great break for the Cardinals and a great throw by Páez, so you kind of make your own breaks. That was really good news there.
1: So now with Bogaerts up, that ball skips in the dirt. And this is what we talk about. The Cardinals are ranked fifth in the big leagues in defense.
0: Yeah.
1: We've seen the leather tonight, the two double plays, the pickoff, and now caught stealing.
0: And they're fifth in all the stuff that kind of matters to people now. We're not talking about number of errors or fielding percentage.
1: No.
0: They're talking about defensive runs saved.
1: Everything.
0: That's the best stat out there right now. And the Cardinals are fifth in baseball in that. So that showed there.
1: You can't tell me this team hasn't improved from last season. And with a young bunch of players, now time is called. Soriano and Páez want to get on the same page, especially with a guy like Bogaerts who has the ability to find a way to get on base. So now they have everything squared away, and Pedro makes his way back to home plate. They did it in less than 30 seconds. The umpire.

0: I didn't even have to walk out there. I think because of the noise, they wanted to make sure they were on the same page with the 2-2 count, Xander Bogaerts.
1: The noise knocks some sense into me, and I have an attendance guess of 44,966.
2: Next pitch to Bogaerts is in the dirt.
1: Just how it works, Claves.
0: You know what? In all these years of working with you, it amazes me how certain things can trigger this uncanny knack that you have
1: it's
0: of being
1: trigger,
0: able to
1: right.
0: guess the the attendance. Next pitch to Bogaerts. Swing and a miss, and then he tipped it as Pages caught it, so he's out. Strikeout. So George Soriano now retires Bogaerts, and there's two out, and that'll bring up Ramon Laureano. Laureano has walked and struck out this evening.
1: Well, Pages had to show him the ball that he actually caught it before it hit the ground because the umpire heard that it was tipped. The batter saw that it was tipped, but it was into the glove but close to the ground, and Pages brought the glove up quickly just to demonstrate that he caught it in the air.
0: First pitch to Laureano is a called strike on the inside corner. Padres trying to climb back into this one, but the Cardinal defense has stood up once again to say not tonight. As Soriano comes to the plate one more time. Check swing, ground ball to Alec Burleson. He throws over to Soriano. He tags the bag. 3-1 on the putout. Redbirds get out of it. We played 7. Cardinals lead 2-1.

0: recycling.
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4: Victor Scott leads off the top of the eighth inning. It's 2-1 Cardinals. 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We're in San Diego, and Cardinals have six more outs to get. They lead this one 2-1, but we'll see if they can add to their tally with Scott, Weatherholt, and Herrera to bat against Wandy Peralta, the new pitcher for San Diego. The left-hander's ready, and his first pitch is outside. Victor showing bunt. Victor has actually hit about 100 points higher against left-handed pitchers this year. That could be just an anomaly, may work itself out as the season progresses. But the next pitch is grounded to the left side of the infield. No chance of throwing him out. No chance. The high throw is way offline, and Victor was already past the bag. So a leadoff hit for Victor Scott, that little ground ball to short that we've been talking about. And let's pause right here for station ID. 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
4: Weatherholt 0-for-2 with a walk. Scott the runner at first. A pickoff attempt, and Victor was very nearly leaning in the wrong direction, but he's back safely. Two runs on four hits, no errors for the Cardinals. They've only left three. One run, four hits, no errors. The Padres have only left two. The pitch to Weatherholt is high for a ball from Wandy Peralta. He is a tough left-handed reliever. In fact, they've got a couple of tough lefties. Adrian Morejon is really tough, and of course Peralta is too. Game number 16 for him, and his delivery to JJ is fouled off over the head of Pop Warner on the left side, third base coach.
5: I'd force the envelope here. We have a guy who is known to be able to throw in the minor leagues. I'd like to see him trying to get Victor Scott to see if he can get him. Scott's got a little bit of a bigger lead here.
4: And a 1-1 count, and there he goes. The pitch is inside. The throw is in the dirt, and he's safe at the bag. A low throw, and right on time, claims the Cardinals take that second base bag, and we'll see if San Diego wants to look at this. That was a pretty close tag on the leg of Victor Scott. And Craig Stammen is waiting, and they he wants to look at it. I wondered whether he got the leg, and we'll see if they lose their challenge again.
5: The question is, was Scott's hand on the bag before the tag on the leg?
6: The call on the field is safe at second base. This will be a crew chief review.
4: No, it's a crew chief review even. Why would it be a crew chief review?
5: Scott, he's safe.
4: I think he is safe.
5: Yeah, he got under the tag.
4: And I am not.
5: It looked like, you know, when Bogaerts tried to put the tag down, Scott was already on the bag. Tagged him in the back.
4: So it's interesting that they waited for Stammen. He said, I want to review this. They challenge it, and then it's a crew chief review.
5: Tell you one thing, Jansen Finscotti, second base umpire, has been in great position tonight.
4: And those are so, I mean, we need to slow it down five times to see it, and I disagreed with myself on the last one.
5: So I saw you really wrestling with yourself over there.
4: I did. The tag is, I think he's safe.
5: I think he's safe as well, and I again.
6: After review, the ball on the field is overturned. Runners out.
4: Oh, my goodness. Boy, I didn't see it that way, and I'm not sure Ollie Marmol did either. So a caught stealing by the rookie catcher, and it was a good tag by the second baseman, or was it Bogarts,
5: Bogarts
4: the shortstop?
5: Put the tag on.
4: And he just barely got a piece of Victor Scott in time, so he's out.
5: You know what? I'd do it again. I'd run that same play
4: I would
5: again.
4: Too. The 2-1 pitch showing bunt and taking low is Weatherholtz, and now you got to get it started again. It's a 3-1 count on J.J. Weatherholtz. It was grounded out, flied out, and walked. Ended up being stranded in the sixth inning, and he walks again. Well, that caught stealing doesn't look as good right now, but still a reasonable thing to do at the time. Treat your mom or the mother in your life to Mother's Day brunch at Cardinals Nation Restaurant and Bar on Sunday, May 10th. 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
5: Now we have the pitching coach for San Diego Padres making his way out.
4: That's Ruben Niebla. He's been around a bit. There's some stretching going on in the Padres bullpen. Jojo Romero's still throwing in the Cardinals pen. It looks like he's going to have the bottom of the eighth inning.
5: Would you have Romero or would you have Stanek in that situation with the righties? I mean, obviously you can pinch hit.
4: I think JoJo, when he's right, it kind of doesn't matter. That's right. They would pinch hit.
5: Yeah, so they have Gavin Sheets from the left side and Sun Moon Song from the left side as well.
4: And Gavin Sheets has been one of their better hitters this year. So he's on the bench right now. I just assume keep him.
5: Gavin Sheets is hitting .736 so far on the season. Now, obviously small sample size, but let's see what Ivan Herrera can do.
4: He's just glad to see a different pitcher, and the pitch to him is low. He's really good against left-handed pitching, Herrera is. And he's getting a shot here. He struck out, and grounded out against their starter, Michael King. Weatherholt has his lead, hitting room on the right side, and the pitch to Herrera is outside, 2-0. So Peralta, I don't recall him ever having command issues. Only 6 walks in 16 innings. That's not great, not terrible, but he walked Weatherholt, and he's 2-0 on Herrera. The throw to first is almost over the head of the first baseman, France.
5: Well, wherever he throws, it seems like it's a little bit of a challenge, either to home or now to first base.
4: Over the head of France, wouldn't that be?
5: I'd take it.
4: Wouldn't that be Scotland? There's a pitch outside, not even close.
5: Rand McNally over here now.
4: Nobody knows Rand McNally anymore.
5: You don't have one of those books.
4: No, they don't even make those.
5: They probably don't even make.
4: It's kind of called the internet.
5: Like the yellow pages.
4: A go pitch perhaps for Herrera. Will he be swinging 3-0? Peralta is ready. Here comes the 3-0 pitch, and it is low, ball 4. He walked him. Back-to-back walks, and the Cardinals have a runner in scoring position.
5: And you like who's coming to the plate.
4: Boy, do you ever. I like the guy on deck, too.
5: So 2 walks in the inning for Peralta, which is, as you mentioned, uncharacteristic. Now they're going to have a mound visit. As Manny Machado, I just think, wants to come in and just settle him down a little bit.
4: Unless they're trying to get a right-hander loose in a hurry for Jordan Walker, that could be the case too. Last year, Peralta had a 3.14 ERA in 71 games.
5: You know, they have a lefty up now throwing. They have
4: Morahone.
5: No, Matsui.
4: Oh, it's Matsui.
5: And I don't know about you, but the last time we saw Matsui, he was a pretty good night for the Cardinals.
4: Cardinals hit him pretty well. Yes, they did. But yeah, every night's different. Burley has had a couple of bad nights, and now he's had a good night tonight. He's walked, and he's homered. And he has another opportunity here. Two on, just one out. And Peralta's saying,
5: wants
4: a new baseball, or he can't hear. One of the two.
5: Now it looks like one of the bat boys is retrieving another pitch comm device. So that'll take a minute or two for him to find one and run it out there.
4: When you're not sure what to throw, just say the pitch comm doesn't work.
5: Now they, we've seen that before.
4: Now they are.
5: They're on that, yeah.
4: They are working on that. They're trying to alleviate players doing that, and I think this was probably a real deal because Peralta did look a little befuddled out there. He couldn't hear. So he's ready to go now. So is Burley. Two on, one out, and the pitch to Burleson. He shows bunt, and he takes a strike.
5: Manny Machado had to think about that one as he moved in.
4: And Burley's a really good bunter.
5: He is.
4: And he probably had his chance now because he's got Machado in, as you mentioned. The one strike pitch to him is low. The slider from Peralta. And he just looks not as sharp as we've seen him.
5: Machado about a step back off the bag. But he has such a good arm. You have to really be careful here.
4: Next pitch is grounded towards second. This could be two. On to short for one and on to first. And he's out. A 4-6-3 double play, and the Cardinals not able to add on here in the eighth inning. They threatened. They had three different base runners, but we go to the bottom of the eighth inning. It's 2-1 St. Louis.
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3: Be great.
4: Cardinal left-hander JoJo Romero will have the bottom of the eighth inning. The Cardinals had a golden opportunity in the top half of the inning, but they weren't able to get a run across. A double play ended the inning. Cardinals had a base hit, a walk, but the caught stealing, a double play. They do not score, but they have a 2-1 lead, and they're trusting the eighth to their lefty Romero, bottom of the order. Ty France will lead things off. France has struck out, and he also bounced into a double play.
5: The pinch hitting options for San Diego. You mentioned Gavin Sheets. The right-hander here they have is Freddie Fermin, who's hitting 150. And then you have the switch hitter in Bryce Johnson, who's hitting 208.
4: There's a strike called on the outside corner to France. JoJo is appearing in his 18th game, 3.71 ERA. And his next delivery is grounded towards short. Mason Wynn has it on three hops. Good, smooth movements, and then gets rid of it, and it is out number one. So a ground out is the way we start the bottom of the eighth inning, and the Cardinals are getting closer to that finish line, but still tough work ahead against this Padres team. Ted Drews starts with quality ingredients, fresh dairy, pure honey, and premium toppings all blended to create the creamiest custard around. 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JoJo delivers a changeup, swung on and missed by Castellanos. Two-time All-Star. He was an All-Star once with the Reds and also once with the Phillies. Struggling a bit at the plate here this year, hitting 191 coming into play, but he does pack a wallop. A one-strike pitch to him is fouled off to the right and out of play. 0-2. And his play in right field is the difference in the game right now.
10: Yeah, he didn't get a good jump. Tried to make a sliding catch, and the way he slid, Ricky, he looked like he just never saw the ball. And it slid by him, and Cardinals were able to score.
4: The 0-2 pitch is a curveball a little high.
10: They want to look at that one.
4: They do.
10: They want to challenge that one.
4: Why not?
11: Pitcher throw the ball. Catcher's challenge.
4: Pajes has figured that's worth the risk.
10: Got him.
4: And he got it. It's a strike on the outside corner. So JoJo strikes out Castellanos, who can't believe it, but all he has to do is look up on the board.
10: Yeah. Pitchers don't lie.
4: I thought it was outside myself.
10: I did too.
4: I'm kind of with
10: it. You know what? I think he may have had a little late action. And caught just enough of the zone.
4: All it's got to do is get a piece of it, and it did.
10: So if you can get Duran here, you face the top of the order in the ninth inning, and you have Riley O'Brien ready to go. Can't wait for that.
4: All kinds of fun ahead, and it's strike one on Duran. Looking for his first major league hit. He's flied out and lined out, and he grounds this one towards second. And on two hops, Weatherholt has it. Nice, easy throw over to first. JoJo, quick work here in the bottom of the eighth inning. A ground out, a strikeout, and a ground out, sending us to the ninth. The Cardinals leading the Padres first of four here in San Diego by a score of 2-1.
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4: We go to the top of the ninth inning. The Cardinals leading the Padres 2-1. Only four hits apiece in this game. The new pitcher is Jason Adam, who's been very tough on the Cardinals. He's a short armer, and he was an all-star last year. We talk about all the all-stars on the Padres. Well, he was one of them. Had a 1.93 ERA in 65 games. He was 8-4. And when I mean short armor, he doesn't really get extension back. The ball just kind of comes out like you just see elbows and gloves flying everywhere. And we'll see how Jordan Walker sees the ball against him. The first pitch is a called strike one. A slider at 86 miles an hour. Riley O'Brien getting loose in the Cardinals' pen for the bottom of the ninth inning, but it's Adam in the top half, Walker, Gorman, and Wynn. And the pitch is fouled back by Walker, who scored what is, as of now, the go-ahead run. That happened in the seventh inning. He led off with a double, hit it down the left field line, almost leaving the ballpark, and he scored on Mason Wynn's triple, a flare down the right field line that Castellanos couldn't make the play on. Not saying it was an easy play, but he could have made it. But Wynn was able to get a triple on it. The Cardinals not able to score him. They had action last inning, couldn't score. Could use an insurance run with Walker at the plate, and he fouls that one off. He hangs tough on the 0-2 pitch. And you want that extra run because the Padres have the top of the order due up in the ninth inning. That is always problematic when you're in San Diego. Merrill, Andujar, and Machado. But it's Walker at the plate now. He's got an 0-2 count, and the pitch to him is fouled back. And he had a good swing at that. Flips the bat up in the air and catches it after it spins in the air. And I think that's a sign that he thought he could do something with that. And came up empty. Walker with 27 RBIs on the season. He's ready for the 0-2 pitch, and it's hit sharply up the middle, base hit. Another hit on an 0-2 pitch. Walker's thinking about two. He's headed to second, and he's going to beat the throw. Jordan Walker hustling out of the box. A base hit into left center. Stubby Clapp was waving him the entire way, and that Jordan Walker picks up his second double of the night. Oh, it'd be great to get him in. Such great speed, hustle, and determination for Jordan Walker. And Nolan Gorman has not had a good night, but he can turn it into a good one. He has struck out three times as Walker takes his lead off a second. And the pitch to Gorman is a called strike on the outside corner. The fifth Cardinal hit, and two of the hits have been Jordan Walker doubles. They play Gorman to pull on the infield. He's got a one-strike count. And the inside move, and Walker is back safely. Cardinals have Michael McGreevy going tomorrow night, and it's Griffin Canning pitching for the Padres. We saw him with the Angels at one point. And the one-strike pitch to Gorman is way outside, 1-1. Our pregame will begin at 7:50 tomorrow. That's not local time. That's central time. And the first pitch at 8:45. Again, it's McGreevy and Canning starting game two. Adams on the mound now, and the pitch to Gorman is swung on and missed. A slider, and way out in front of that was Gorman. Timing just off a bit for Nolan tonight. Mason Wynn waiting to bat. Walker gets a walking lead, and the pitch is grounded foul as Gorman just tried to shorten up there and put it in play, which is a good idea right now. Needs to get Walker to third somehow, some way. Mason Miller bobblehead night here at Petco Park. And a good ball game for this packed house. 1-2 the count on Gorman. And the pitch is taken high. We've had a couple of challenges, a couple of plays overruled. Had a strikeout on a ABS challenge last inning, so that all those rules have come into play. The 2-2 pitch to the Cardinal third baseman Gorman is hammered foul. He was on that one, but just a little bit too quick, and he hit that one up in the stands down the right field line. Cardinals are 11-5 on the road this year. The only team in baseball that's better on the road is the Atlanta Braves through game number 37. The pitch to Gorman is taken high, 3-2. He's making Jason Adam work here. Adam ready for the 3-2 pitch to Nolan Gorman, and he hits that one hard down the right field line, but that's hooking foul. Again, much better timing in this at-bat for Nolan Gorman. Jason Adam is ready. And the pitch to Gorman is inside. He walked him. Good at bat for Nolan Gorman. A leadoff double for Walker and a walk to Gorman brings in Mason Wynn. And would he bunt here? When the game is on the line, call the closer, Morgan & Morgan, America's largest injury law firm. 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Mason Wynn has flied out, grounded out, and tripled. They're expecting a bunt from Mason. He shows bunt, and he takes a strike. Walker had a chance to get as big a lead as he wanted because they had the wheel play on. And we'll see if they do that again. Once the wheel play is on, all Mason has to do is hit a ground ball up the middle, and there's nobody there. The wheel play means the shortstop is covering third. And the second baseman's covering first as the first baseman and third baseman are charging hard. That may dissuade the Cardinals from bunting again. We shall see. Next delivery from Adam, and they step off, and that was a fact-finding mission, I'm sure. And the shortstop comes in to talk to the pitcher, but that makes it a mound visit. He better be careful if he goes too close. Doesn't have to be the catcher visiting the pitcher. If the shortstop gets too close, they'll call that a visit. 0-1 the count on Mason Wynn. And he shows bunt again and bunts it towards the first baseman. The play at third is in time, and they can't get Mason double up at first base as the first baseman, Ty France, who's been a Gold Glover himself. In fact, he was a Gold Glover last year. He charged hard, made the play on the backhand, and it was not a bad bunt by Mason Wynn. He was trying to get it to third base, but it was more towards the pitcher. Actually, it was kind of on the third base side, so France just did a great job of making that play. Not a bad bunt at all by Wynn, but unsuccessful as Walker is forced 3-5 at the third base bag. So now it's Nathan Church, who struck out with a runner at third base in the seventh inning. Chance for some redemption here for the Cardinal left fielder, Church. And the first pitch to him is outside, ball one. Riley O'Brien is ready in the Cardinals' pen for the bottom of the ninth. But first, the Cardinals need more here. Pitch low, 2-0. The Padres' bullpen has walked three batters already in the last two innings. Matsui is still throwing in their pen. 2-0 is the count on Church. And the pitch to him is a called strike. Adam gets the slider on the outside corner. Church bats from the left side and swings and hammers that one foul, just like Gorman did, way into the bleachers. Wow, that was way out, but foul. About 8 to 10 degrees foul. That'll make the crowd a little uneasy. They're trying to cheer their pitcher Adam on, and it's a 2-2 count, and that pitch is hit in the air to left field. Moving in is their left fielder, Laureano. He's got it, and no advancement. So two outs for the Cardinals here in the ninth. Let's pause right here for Station ID on the Cardinals Radio Network. 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
4: Cardinals have had a lot of traffic in the last three innings, but have only gotten that one run, and that's enough to give them a lead 2-1. But Pajes And the Cardinals want more. Gorman the runner at second, Wynn at first, and the pitch to Pajes is a called strike one. King, Rodriguez, Peralta, and now Adam for the Padres. Libertor, Soriano, Romero for the Cardinals. Next pitch to Pajes is popped up into left center field, and it's the center fielder Merrill calling off Laureano. He's got it, and we are headed to the bottom of the ninth inning. The Cardinals trying to hang on. It'll be up to Riley O'Brien when we come back. The score, Cardinals 2, Padres 1.
20: The pitch. Mason Wynn hits it hard. Deep left field. That ball's out of here.
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4: O'Brien just completed his last warm-up toss. He's ready for the top of the order, and the Padres in the bottom of the ninth inning. And Riley O'Brien has been one of the top relievers in all of baseball. Mason Miller has 11 saves to lead the National League, but right behind him is Riley O'Brien with 10. And he needs to just get three outs to tie him, and it's Jackson Merrill, Miguel Andujar, and Manny Machado standing in his way. Cardinals pitching has been very good today. First pitch from O'Brien is hit foul off to the left and out of play by Merrill, strike one. Merrill is 0 for 2 with a walk. Good work from JoJo Romero. A quick 1-2-3 bottom of the eighth inning, including a strikeout. The next delivery to Merrill is hit on the ground towards second. I think he broke his bat. We're going to say that he did. That's a 4-3 put out as Riley O'Brien breaks that bat, means another tree gets planted by focal point in Cardinals care. A weak ground ball out, two more to go. O'Brien has been phenomenal. And everybody has a bad day every once in a while, but for the most part, he has been nails. Facing Andujar, and he delivers strike one. Good fastball. He can rush it up there at 101 miles an hour was that pitch, or 100 according to the scoreboard. And that's a little behind Mason Miller's fastball, and that's strike two, again at 100 miles an hour. Game number 18 for O'Brien, a 2-1-2 ERA. 19 strikeouts in 17 innings, and he's ahead of Andujar 0-2. Don't make a mistake here. The 0-2 delivery is a check swing and a foul. Threw him a sweeper, and it just hit off the end of the bat. We are in the bottom of the ninth inning. The Cardinals and the Padres, game one of a four-game series. And Riley O'Brien trying to shut the door. The 0-2 pitch to Andujar. Swing and a miss. He got him with a sweeper. Two down and Manny Machado will bat. Always comes down to the superstar batting with the game on the line in the bottom of the ninth inning. Doesn't get any better than this. O'Brien trying to close it out for Matthew Liberatore and the Cardinals facing Machado. First pitch to him is outside with the sweeper, ball one. Machado, a seven-time All-Star, has walked and scored and bounced out twice. And more cheers of Manny. The 1-0, swing and a foul off to the right. One and one, the count on Machado. Bottom of the ninth inning. 2-1 St. Louis. O'Brien set and the pitch. And it's a little bit high. 2-1. Again, 100 miles an hour. O'Brien is ready. The 2-1 pitch is grounded towards short. Mason Wynn has it. He throws over to first. And the Cardinals win the first game of the series here in San Diego. Riley O'Brien closes it out for save number 11. Matthew Liberatore picks up his second victory of the year, his first against the Padres. And it was an absolute team effort here tonight in San Diego. Well pitched, well played game. 2-1 Cardinals. I'll have more after this.
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9: Big

0: A hard-fought victory for the Cardinals in Game 1 of the four-game series here in San Diego. The Cardinals have now won 8 of their last 10 games. The Padres have their short two-game winning streak snapped. And the Cardinals now go to 12-5 on the road, as they have really been terrific playing away from Busch Stadium. They're 10-10 at Busch Stadium, and their overall record now 22-15. And it was Matthew Liberatore picking up the victory today. He went 6 solid innings, had 6 punch-outs, and allowed only 3 Padres hits. Again, a lot of all-stars in this Padres lineup. And the Padres side was pretty good, too, on the pitching side. Michael King went 6 innings, giving up only a home run to Alec Burleson. As pitching was king here today, only 9 hits in the game, and the Cardinals had the big one. And the Cardinals again win their 8th of the last 10 games. They now go to 306 against 217 against the Padres lifetime. And the game was played in 2 hours and 25 minutes today. A well-played, crisp ball game. A huge crowd here of 44,966. And the road trip starts out in good fashion for St. Louis. We'll come back after you hear some messages. We'll come back with the play of the game presented by Marriott St. Louis Grand. Book your Grand Slam Cardinals ticket package today. We'll be back after this.
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2: First game of the road trip, game number 37 for the Cardinals in the 2026 season. Started off with the Cardinals not scoring in the first three innings against the Padres starter, Michael King. The Cardinals had four strikeouts as King was baffling the Cardinals with a sweeper and an outstanding changeup. And the first time through, the lineup was unhittable. Matthew Liberatore started out pretty well, but did give up a run in the first inning. After two were out, he walked Manny Machado. No harm there. But then Fernando Tatis Jr., who's been struggling, broke an 0-for-13 with a base hit. And then Xander Bogaerts had a check swing, didn't even know where the ball went, hit off the end of his bat, and went to right field for an RBI single, and made it 1-0 Padres. Now, on to the fourth inning. Ivan Herrera led off the fourth inning by striking out for the Cardinals. He did not have a good day offensively, although he did extend his on-base streak by walking in the eighth inning to 23 straight games, but he was 0-for-3 beyond that. But after the strikeout of Herrera, Alec Burleson jumped on a changeup, one of the few pitches that were hittable by Michael King. He hit it into the bleachers in right, and that tied the game at one. Matthew Liberatore was in shutdown mode after that. A perfect fourth. He got a double play in the fifth. In fact, the Cardinals had two double plays in the game. They had a caught stealing, and they had a pickoff of Liberatore, so very few were left on base for the Padres when all was said and done. But the real action came in the top of the seventh inning. We're still tied at one at that point, and the reliever, Bradley Rodriguez, came in, and he was showing a great changeup as well. He got ahead of Jordan Walker, but Walker was able to hit one into the left field corner with a leadoff double. After a strikeout of Nolan Gorman, Mason Wynn came to the plate, and this is our Marriott St. Louis Grand play of the night.
3: Bradley Rodriguez. This is our first look at him. He checks the runner at second. That's Walker. Here's his pitch. And Wynn goes down the right field line. This has a chance to drop as Castellanos lets it go. It goes by him. Walker's going to score. Mason Wynn goes to second. He's going to go around, and he's going to try and go to third. And Mason Wynn is going to go in with an RBI triple, and the Cardinals are on top.
2: So that made it 2-1. That ended up being the final. In fact, Mason Wynn will be Mike Claiborne's star of the game. He has him for the interview in our postgame show. But the Marriott St. Louis Grand Slam play of the game. And you can get your Grand Slam Cardinals ticket package today. And after that, the Cardinals bullpen went to work. The Cardinals on the offensive side had a couple more rallies in the eighth and ninth, but couldn't score. But it was Jojo Romero and George Soriano before him in the seventh, Romero in the eighth, and then Riley O'Brien came on to save his 11th game of the year. He was dominant in the ninth inning against the top of the order, a ground out, a strikeout, and a ground out. And Riley O'Brien again picks up save number 11, tying Mason Miller for the league lead. And Matthew Liberatore is the winner as he goes to 2-1 with the victory here, giving up just one run in six innings. The loss goes to Bradley Rodriguez. Again, the save to O'Brien. The only home run in the game was hit by Alec Burleson, as the Cardinals now have 45 on the season. Two runs, five hits, no errors, six left for the St. Louis Cardinals. And it was one run, four hits, no errors, and only two left for the Padres. Again, the Cardinals playing very good defense here tonight. So tomorrow it's going to be Michael McGreevy, 2-2, up against Griffin Canning, 0-0. And we do hope you will join us. Now for Mike Claiborne and Ryan Schulte, our producer-engineer, John Rooney will rejoin us when we come back to St. Louis for the homestand. This is Ricky Horton saying good night from San Diego.
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0: Good win for the Cardinals tonight, opening up a series in San Diego, winning by a 2-1 score. Welcome in. This is the Mercy Cardinals postgame show across the Cardinals Radio Network. Thanks for staying up late with us tonight after the Cardinals do come away with the 2-1 victory, down 1-0. Alec Burleson hits a home run in the fourth inning. Cardinals put across the go-ahead run in the seventh when Jordan Walker doubles, and then a couple batters later, Mason Wynn triples him home. Really solid pitching all the way around. Matthew Liberatore is fantastic. Six innings, one run, three hits. George Soriano, JoJo Romero, and Riley O'Brien all come in. They do their jobs. O'Brien absolutely unhittable as he came in. Again, I'll say it. I'm going to say it a few times tonight. Get sick of me saying it. That's a really, really good win for the Cardinals tonight. Again, final score, 2-1. We got a lot coming up on this edition of the Mercy Cardinals postgame show. We've got a star game interview coming up in just a little while. We'll get to a few other things, hear from a few other folks. Up next, we'll go back through the game with the highlights. Cardinals get the win in San Diego over the Padres, 2-1. 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
0: 2-1, the final score. Cardinals open up their series in San Diego against the Padres with a victory. Welcome back in. This is the Mercy Cardinals postgame show across the Cardinals Radio Network. My name is Matt Pauley. Glad to have you with us late into the night after the Cardinals have picked up a win on the West Coast. Let's go back to the game with the highlights. Pitching matchup today, the Cardinals, they have Matthew Liberatore on the mound. And for the Padres, it's Michael King making the start. The Padres strike first. It happens in the bottom of the first inning. Now, the first two outs are recorded very quickly. Jackson Merrill grounds out, and then Miguel Andujar strikes out. So two outs before Manny Machado walks, and then Fernando Tatis Jr. gets a base hit. That puts runners on at first and second.

0: third inning. Jackson Merrill walks with one out in the frame, and then that once again brings up to the plate and Duhar.
1: He comes to the plate, swinging as a ground ball. This could be two over to second for one. Do they turn it? Yes, they do. 6-4-3 double play to end the inning. We go to the fourth. 1-0 San Diego.
0: Cardinals have turned a lot of double plays this season. That's been a strength of the team for sure. Cardinals would tie the ball game up in the top of the fourth inning with one out. Alec Burleson is at the plate.
1: He waits on the first pitch from King, and he golfs one down the right field line. Castellano looks and watches it sail over the boards for a home run. Castellanos took two steps and looked at it, and it just kept going, and Alec Burleson has tied this ball game with a solo home run.
0: Burleson hits the home run. It left the bat at 111 miles per hour, and it travels 378 feet. It is his sixth home run of the year, and the Cardinals even things up. It is a 1-1 game. It would stay that way for a while. Speaking of double plays, to the bottom of the fifth we go. Ramon Laureano leads the inning off by walking, and then the next hitter after that is Ty France.
2: There's a ground ball up the middle, and Weatherholt has it, kicks the bag, throws to first, another double play. The Cardinals have been terrific at turning two, and Libertor got him to hit the ball on the ground. Ty France bounces out four unassisted onto the first baseman, Burley. Well done.
0: And then Libertor faces off against Nick Castellanos.
2: Curveball swung on and nasty struck him out.
1: That's number 300 for Matthew Libertor in his career.
0: So there you have it, a big strikeout for Libertor, both in the game and for his career. Libertor would come back out for the sixth inning. He's facing off against Jackson Merrill with one out.
2: Merrill has grounded out and walked so far. He's got a 1-2 count, and he swings through a slider, and he strikes out. And that's six strikeouts for Libertor, who is very sharp here tonight in San Diego.
0: And Duhar would get a base hit, but then Manny Machado would ground out, and that's six strong innings for Libertor. That would be his final inning of work. To the top of the seventh we go. New pitcher into the game is Bradley Rodriguez. He replaces Michael King, who pitched well for the Padres. The first batter that Rodriguez faces is Jordan Walker.
1: Oh, there's a pitch that Walker turns on down the left field line, and it is a double. And Jordan Walker will go into second base with a double. They hit off the wall. That ball almost got out.
0: So Nolan Gorman would then strike out with Walker on at second, but then Mason Wynn takes care of business.
1: He checks the runner at second. That's Walker. Here's his pitch. And Wynn goes down the right field line. This has a chance to drop as Castellanos lets it go. It goes by him. Walker's going to score. Mason Wynn goes to second. He's going to go around, and he's going to try and go to third. And Mason Wynn is going to go in with an RBI triple. And the Cardinals are on top.
0: Yeah, they are. It's a 2-1 ball game on the triple by Mason Wynn. He is on at third with less than two outs, but Nathan Church strikes out, so the Cardinals don't add on after a Pedro Páez ground out to end the inning, but it is a 2-1 game. So Matthew Libertor in line for the victory at this point. On comes to pitch for the Cardinals, George Soriano. He gives up a leadoff base hit to Fernando Tatis Jr., but Tatis does not spend much time on the bases.
1: Tatis has his lead. Soriano comes to the plate, runner going. Here's a throw down to second, and he is out. Great throw by Pedro Páez.
0: They would challenge the play, but the decision is made that indeed the out was recorded, so the call stood, and they would stay as a 2-1 game as George Soriano puts up a zero there in the seventh inning. Wandy Peralta comes on to pitch in the eighth inning for the Padres. Victor Scott II leads the inning off with a base hit. He's then caught stealing. That's something that we don't see all that often, but it happened today. It was something that was challenged, and it was decided that he indeed was caught. He was initially ruled safe, and then they overruled the play, so he's off the bases. J.J. Weatherholt walks, then Ivan Herrera walks. Runners on at first and second. Cardinals are trying to threaten. Unfortunately, it's not meant to be with Alec Burleson at the plate.
2: Next pitch is grounded towards second. This could be two. On to short for one and on to first, and he's out. A 4-6-3 double play.
0: So that ends the threat there in the eighth inning. The game goes to the bottom of the eighth. JoJo Romero comes on to pitch for the Cardinals.

0: Cardinals. He puts up a zero, and the game goes to the ninth inning. In the ninth inning, Jason Adam is in to pitch for the Padres. First batter he faces is Jordan Walker.
1: He's ready for the 0-2 pitch, and it's hit sharply up the middle. Base hit. Another hit on an 0-2 pitch. Walker's thinking about two. He's headed to second, and he's going to beat the throw. Jordan Walker hustling out of the box. A base hit into left center. Stubby Clapp was waving him the entire way, and that Jordan Walker picks up his second double of the night.
0: So a leadoff double for the Cardinals in the ninth inning, looking good for them to potentially add on. It doesn't happen. Nolan Gorman walks. Runners at first and second. Mason Wynn tries to put down a sacrifice bunt, but the out is made at third with Walker, so runners still at first and second, and then Nathan Church would end up flying out. That would finish things off in the ninth inning, top of the ninth, and we go to the bottom of the ninth inning. On to pitch, Cardinals closer Riley O'Brien. He gets Jackson Merrill to ground out. That brings up Miguel Andujar.
1: The 0-2 pitch to Andujar. Swing and a miss. He got him with a sweeper. Two down, and Manny Machado will bat.
0: Manny Machado indeed would bat, and he is the final opportunity for the Padres.
1: O'Brien is ready. The 2-1 pitch is grounded towards short. Mason Wynn has it. He throws over to first, and the Cardinals win the first game of the series here in San Diego. Riley O'Brien closes it out for save number 11. Matthew Libertor picks up his second victory of the year, his first against the Padres, and it was an absolute team effort here tonight in San Diego.
0: Yeah, it absolutely was. With the victory, the Cardinals improved to 22-15. The Padres, they dropped to that same 22-15 record. Winning totals for the Cardinals, 2 runs, 5 hits, no errors. They leave 6 for the Padres. It is 1 run, 4 hits, no errors, and they end up leaving 2 on the bases. The winning pitcher, Matthew Liberatore, he goes to 2-1. The loss to Rodriguez, 0-2. The save to Riley O'Brien. It is his 11th save of the year, and also it should be noted that with that save, it does mean another $100 donation from Missouri Farm Bureau Insurance to Feeding Missouri, teaming up to end hunger throughout the state. We saw one home run in the game. Alec Burleson hitting his 6th dinger of the year. Game goes 2 hours and 25 minutes, played in front of a crowd of 44,966 folks at Petco Park. Cardinals get the win by a 2-1 score. We have our star of the game. That's going to be coming up in just a moment. Don't go anywhere. You're locked in to the Mercy Cardinals postgame show on the Cardinals Radio Network, powered by Graybar.
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0: Cardinals collect a very good 2-1 victory in San Diego over the Padres. Welcome back to the Mercy Cardinals postgame show here across the Cardinals radio network. Mason Wynn drives in one of the two runs today as he had an RBI triple, once again providing very solid defense at shortstop. It was a well-played game by the Cardinals today. He is our star of the game, and let's head back to San Diego. He is standing by with Mike Claiborne.
8: Player of the game, Mason Wynn, not only with the RBI to drive in the winning run, but the defense tonight was outstanding. The double plays, the pickoff, the cost stealing. You guys showed up ready to play ball tonight.
9: Yeah, I mean, you know, Libby stepped on the mound, you know, and just went to work for us all night, you know, settled down after that first inning and just was rolling. So we knew we had to play well behind them.
8: And you guys did exactly that. And that's something that we've talked about all season long, fifth best defense in all of baseball. I thought it started in spring training with the detailed commitment.
9: Yeah, 100%. You know, obviously that's something that we're going to have to do. You know, we don't have, you know, the biggest boppers in the world, so our defense is huge for us. And, you know, just the work we put in and day out, I mean, it's showing up on the field each and every night.
8: Speaking of work, you've been working on going the other way, using the whole field tonight, and it paid off for you.
9: Yeah, it did. You know, I got to start working on my button a little bit. But, yeah, I mean, you know, I feel like that's something I need to be doing more. I feel like it's going to help the team a lot more if I'm doing that.
8: You know, one of the things we were thinking about tonight, this is an electric crowd tonight. You guys don't seem to flinch no matter whether it's 5,000 or 50,000 people showing up rooting against you.
9: Yeah, I mean, you know, we're going out there doing a job. You know, I mean, I personally love playing at this place. The energy is always great. You know, we actually end up doing pretty good for the most part. And, you know, it's just a fun environment to play in. Obviously, it's a lot better when we get to win.
8: Well, it was a good win tonight. Congratulations.
9: Thank you so much.
8: All right, appreciate it. He's Mason Wynn, and he is our player of the game.
0: All right, Claves, thank you. Mason, thank you to you as well. Cardinals get the win over the Padres 2-1. The postgame comments of Cardinals manager Oliver Marmol, those are on the way next. Cardinals get the victory tonight. 2-1, the final score. It's the Mercy Cardinals postgame show on the Cardinals Radio Network, powered by Graybar.

0: 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That's a winner!
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2: Good win for the Cardinals tonight as they defeat the Padres 2-1 in San Diego, opening up a four-game series, only two other games involving NL Central teams. Cubs over the Reds. Cubs just keep on winning games. They beat the Reds tonight 8-3, and the Reds just keep losing games. Those are two things that continued throughout that series. Pirates double up the Diamondbacks. Final score in that game was 4-2. The Brewers had the day off. They are going to get back in action tomorrow. Across the Cardinals minor league system, AAA Memphis wins at Toledo 11-4. AA Springfield, they split a doubleheader against Corpus Christi in Springfield. They win game 1-4-3. They lose game 2-4-2. High A Peoria holds off Wisconsin, winning 7-6, and Low A Palm Beach loses at Jupiter 1-0. Tough place to play in San Diego. Great environment, almost 45,000 people in attendance tonight. And as Cardinals manager Oliver Marmol opened up his post-game media session, he really talked about how important it was for his young group to be able to go into environments like that and come away with wins.
3: You want to check certain boxes when it comes to growth and development with this young group at the end of this year. One of them is being able to play in tough environments. I'd like to see another group as young as ours that calm in an environment like this.
4: It took almost like a perfect game.
3: Yeah, and they did a really nice job. Those guys across the way played really well. And they got some arms. So to be able to do what we did today, you had to play pretty close to perfect.
5: And basically stay calm and collected until breaking through in the seventh inning?
3: Yeah. Burley gets his homer, and then they bring in the first reliever, and we're able to scratch a run there. Walker scores that ball, and then Mason hits his triple. But, there's moments
5: you're
3: there
5: right,
3: that...
5: Burleson. Sorry.
3: Say it again?
5: I say you're right. Burleson in the fourth and then the seventh, you guys.
3: Yeah.
5: There.
3: Yeah. There was some opportunities that we left on the table as well. But against a team like this, we didn't give anything away and still able to walk away with the win.
4: Is there the style of play that you guys have, particularly when it's based on defense and just kind of not allowing much breathing room to an opponent? Is that a style of play that can be challenged in a hostile environment? Because a game can be sped up, or the noise.
3: But that's what you're testing, whether you can bypass that and not allow it to affect the way you go about your business. And I can tell you, I'm paying close attention for it, and there's not a single player in that dugout that was sped up by any of it today. And it was a close game, good game. That's what you want to see.
4: Example of that at all, Gorman strikes out three times and goes in. That's like a 9-pitch walk in the crucible.
3: Yeah. So we're actually a really good example of it. Yeah, that is.
4: What did you think of what Libertor was able to do?
3: Man, that's probably the best his curveball's been, which is a big player. It's the biggest differential in speed with all his pitches, so it allows him to keep guys off balance. He got three punches with it. The slider got some swing and miss with it as well, but was able to mix that in and land it enough and then play for the chase with it to navigate a heavy right-handed, really good lineup. So
2: that's Cardinals manager Oliver Marmol speaking with the media. You could tell it was a boisterous clubhouse in the background, and rightfully so. That's a good win for this team. 2-1, the final score. We'll take one more break. We'll come back, and we'll wrap up this edition of the Mercy Cardinals postgame show on the Cardinals Radio Network, powered by Graybar.
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0: live. 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
1: 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SportsCenter All Night, I'm Chris Burnett. A trip around the diamond and we'll start in New York. Yankees hosting the Rangers. Yankees' Ryan Weathers was scheduled to get the start for New York, but a late scratch due to a viral infection, expected to rejoin the rotation after the weekend. Paul Blackburn stepped in on short notice. The Rangers were trying to steal a second win in a row and take the series. A scary moment in the first inning as New York's Jason Dominguez was carted off the field after colliding with the wall. More on that in a moment. Texas managed to grab a 2-1 lead heading into the sixth. Trent Grisham at the plate.
2: 1-1 to Grish. Pitch swung on there. It is slicing drive. Left center field. It will get down. Everybody's going to run. Bellinger scores right behind him. Rosario getting a wave on McMahon. Here he comes. He scores. A bases clearing double by Trent Grisham. And the Yankees have taken the lead.
1: WFAN. Grisham finished 3-5 with 3 RBI. The Yankees get the win 9-2. It's their sixth straight series win, tying the Padres for the second longest series win streak in Major League Baseball this season. Yankees manager Aaron Boone on Dominguez in the injury after the game.
3: The concussion testing so far is negative, so that's good. We'll obviously continue to monitor that. He's got a low-grade minor AC sprain of his left shoulder, so that'll put him on the IL, and that could be a few weeks. So we'll just, but that's what we're dealing with right now.
1: Rangers suffer their eighth straight series loss at Yankee Stadium. Last series win there in 2017. Moving over to Rays Red Sox. Sox entered this one having gone 6-4 under interim manager Chad Tracy after going just 10-17 under Alex Cora, who was fired April 25th. The Rays are an MLB best 19-5 since April 10th, 16-2 against American League teams this season. Sitting just behind the Yankees in second place in the AL East, Chandler Simpson in the sixth for Tampa.
4: 1-0 on Simpson hitting for Nick Fortes. The pitch. Swinging a hard hit ball toward the middle and threw into center field. A base hit. Caminero scores. DeLuca right behind him. The throw home lead and goes to the backstop. The Rays get a 2-run single from Chandler Simpson off the bench. They're back in front. It's 5-3 in the sixth.
1: 620 WDAE for Simpson. He went 2-for-2 with 3 RBI. That's a career high. 41 singles so far this season. That's the most in Major League Baseball. Then, later in the ninth.
5: Caminero waiting on a 2-1.
6: He swings and launches one. Deep center field, way up in the air, headed for the bleachers. It's a line drive. 2-run homer for Junior Caminero. The Rays busted open. It's 8-4. And what a shot by Junior.
1: For Caminero, he went 2-for-4 with a home run, 2 RBI. And his home run was 114 miles per hour in the top of the ninth. That's the second hardest home run of his career. The Rays with a big win over Boston, 8-4. Seventh straight win, longest win streak this season. And they've now won 13 of their last 14 games. Tampa is an MLB best 20-5 since April 10th, including 15-1 against AL teams over that span. For the Red Sox, this snapped their 3-game win streak. That was tied for the longest win streak this season. Athletics Phillies. Phillies 8-1 under Don Mattingly. Second best record in baseball since firing Rob Thompson April 28th. Might have entered as possibly the hottest team in the National League right now. The Athletics had other plans at the plate, though.
7: Right-hander looks in as the 0-2 pitch. Painter delivers, and it's swung on a drive to left field. It well. Going back is Marsh. The dad's strength is there. It's gone. A 2-run homer for Langoliers. It's 2-0 A's.
8: And the 1-2. Driven to left field. That's hanging the line, and Wilson has homered. Well, the Boo Birds are out here in Philadelphia. It's a 7-0 game. Wilson extends his hitting streak to 11 games, Johnny, and gets his third home run of the season.
1: Talk 650 KSTE. The Athletics with a big win here, 12-1. 12 runs ties their most in a game this season. Orioles, Marlins. Marlins, 4 straight losses. All at home, the Orioles with a win would be the second series sweep of the season for them. Miami led 3-2 in the sixth. Then what might be the play of the game to keep it that way?
8: 1-2 hammered high in the air, left center field. Marcy working back to the warning track and the wall. Marcy leaps, and he made the catch. Jacob Marcy goes airborne and takes a double away from Bisaio, high on that wall in left center, and that's out number one.
9: That is the best catch of the year.
1: Marlins go on to win 4-3 to snap that streak of four straight losses at home. Guardians, Royals, Kansas City hoping to wrap up this four-game set with a series win. That wasn't supposed to be the case today for the Guardians, top of the seventh.
8: The 2-0 pitch. Swung on, hit high, hit deep to right. It's got a chance. Gone to the Royals bullpen. A towering three-run home run to right by Bone Naylor.
1: Cleveland wins it 8-2. Pirates, Diamondbacks. Pirates win this one 4-2. Twins, Nationals. Nationals get the win 6-5 for the Nationals. Also their first home series win of the season. We get back to NBA playoff action when we return. SportsCenter All Night continues. It's ESPN Radio.
0: 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It's an interleague showdown at Great American Ballpark. Jordan Alvarez and the Houston Astros are in Cincinnati to face Ellie Dela Cruz and the Reds. 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
11: Hey, it's Evan Cohen. 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
15: Let's just say Shohei Ohtani's going for home run number 500. Or, for the record, and all of a sudden, there's a kid going for the ball. You're right there. 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
16: 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Under 14, it starts getting a little confusing.
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1: The Oklahoma City Thunder defeated the Los Angeles Lakers 125-107 Thursday night to grab a 2-0 lead in the series before heading to L.A. for Game 3. The Detroit Pistons overcame a late push from the Cleveland Cavaliers to win Game 2 107-97 and secure a 2-0 lead in the Eastern Conference semifinals. And the Carolina Hurricanes scored in every period tonight to defeat the Philadelphia Flyers 4-1 for a 3-0 series lead of their own, one win away from a series sweep.
2: Game two is over. OKC's in command of this series as a one seed against the number four seeded Lakers. And the Thunder are 8-0 all time when they've led 2-0 in a best of seven playoff series. Streamers cascade down at Paycom Center as Oklahoma City, for the second time in this series, wins by 18, 125-107 the final in this game.
1: SportsCenter all night, ESPN Radio. That was WWLS 98.1, the sports animal. You can hear us also on the all-new ESPN app and SiriusXM Channel 80. I'm Chris Burnett. Thunder defeat the Lakers 125-107 to jump out to a 2-0 series lead. Teams to take a 2-0 series lead in a best-of-seven win the series 92% of the time. Shai Gilgeous-Alexander was one of three Thunder players to score more than 20 points, finishing with 22. He felt the physicality involved in the game tonight was a good fit for it.
3: Yeah, absolutely. It just makes the game more fun. Like, certain things get let go that usually don't. And it's just basketball at the end of the day. It's just like this time of year is just purest form of the sport and of the game. And I definitely am. I love this form of it for sure.
1: Head coach Mark Daigneault on his performance the last two games.
4: How he's responding is how he always responds, which is nothing bothers the guy. He's pretty unflappable. And he understands the nature of these series. You know, it's quality opponents that are capable of executing a lot of different things. He's the centerpiece of game plans. You know, they're doubling him about as aggressively as we've seen, and as consistently as we've seen. And he just continues to find a blend of his aggression, getting off early, and empowering his teammates, and the way that he's played. Even in game one, with the way that he's moving it out of there, that has some effect on their ability to go out there and play the way they did when he was in foul trouble. You know, he deserves some credit for that, with the way that he's empowered the group despite his gravity, you know, as a MVP caliber player. So, that's how I grade him out.
1: The Thunder improved to 6-0 this postseason. That matches the 2014 Heat and the 2004 Spurs for third best start by a defending champ over the last 30 seasons. For the Lakers, LeBron James finished with 23 points. That's his 148th consecutive playoff game, scoring in double figures. That breaks a tie with Karl Malone for the fourth longest streak in NBA postseason history. Lakers head coach J.J. Redick offered his thoughts on if composure played into the performance of his team tonight.
5: Oh, no, but our guys were so good tonight, just staying together and poised. The emotion's part of basketball, and I think some of the reason they're officiated the way they are is because they don't show emotion, and that's a credit to them. I mean, they've really taken the emotion out of the game. They're super tight-knit. They don't complain to the officials, and maybe they're the beneficiaries of that. I don't know.
1: The Lakers are 2-21 in a best-of-seven series when trailing 2-0. Their last win, 2004 in the conference semifinal against the Spurs. Tip-off for Game 3 set for Saturday, 8:30 p.m. Eastern Time on ABC and right here on ESPN Radio. Back to the East.
6: Pass pass to Harris. Harris block right. Harris against Strus. Bump, bump, turn, shoots. Got it, 21 for Tobias Harris. And that's a moment for him as well.
1: Pistons hold on in the end to beat the Cavaliers 107-97. Detroit takes a 2-0 series lead. Cade Cunningham finished with a team-high 25 points. The Pistons had four players score in double digits tonight. Donovan Mitchell had a game-high 31 points for Cleveland, but it wasn't enough in the end. You heard the game here on ESPN Radio. Sean Kelly and Corey Alexander had the call for us. Sean?
7: Thank you, Chris. The Pistons, the one seed in the East, up 2-0 now over the Cleveland Cavaliers. Final count tonight, 107-97. They were pushed by the Cavaliers. Cleveland had 32 in the third quarter, actually grabbed a lead after being down 14 at one point. It was 83-81 in favor of Cleveland, but it was Detroit as a team closing out game number two.
8: Well, and Detroit's defense, stellar once again. Another game where they continued to turn them over. So when you think about what they were able to do in this one, it was really a team effort. Cade Cunningham leading the way, but did the majority of his scoring late in the fourth quarter. And then you talk about Tobias Harris stepping up. Another 20-point performance for him, making big shots down the stretch.
7: Yeah, seven in a row now for Harris with 20-plus. 21 points for him. Cunningham finished with 25. Jenkins, though, Danis Jenkins, 11 points in the first half, 14 in all. And Asar Thompson, even with foul trouble, had an impact once again defensively for this Detroit ball club.
8: Asar Thompson continues to impress, not only with his athleticism, but his defensive mentality and his mindset. He makes plays. He covers up so much ground and so many mistakes for his teammates because he can do things on a basketball court that the average NBA player can't do, not just the average man. So he has become such an impactful player on the defensive end, and he's starting to chip in offensively as well now in that dunker spot and finishing around the rim.
7: Okay, on the losing side, Cleveland got 31 from Donovan Mitchell on 11 of 24 shooting, but only 10 points from Harden. He was 3 for 13. His last six games now, 30 turnovers, 30 field goals for James Harden, the vet here. Cleveland goes back home for game three on Saturday, and what are they thinking about now over the next 48 hours?
8: They're thinking about being happy to be back home where they haven't lost a game this postseason and how their crowd is going to implore them to a great effort against the number one seed Detroit Pistons, the rival Detroit Pistons, which have struggled in that building in the playoff history.
7: 92% of the time, the team that goes up 2-0 in a best of seven in the NBA goes on to win the series. It's a hard number to overcome. Cavaliers, though, again, at home on Saturday, looking to now take serve on the home floor and make it 2-1. Should be very interesting. Detroit here has won five straight postseason games for the first time since 2008. And that, of course, was a clinching Game 7 win in there against Orlando. And now they hold serve at home with a 2-0 series lead. Final score again, 107-97. Detroit defeats Cleveland. For Corey Alexander, I'm Sean Kelly, right here on your home for the NBA, ESPN Radio, and the ESPN app. Now let's go back to Chris Burnett in the studio.
1: Thanks, Sean. The Pistons hold a 2-0 series lead over the Cavs, and Game 3 from Cleveland will tip off Saturday afternoon at 3 p.m. Eastern Time. SportsCenter All Night, ESPN Radio. Looking ahead to Friday night, a pair of Game 3s. Knicks 76ers in the East. Game 2 was a back-and-forth affair with the score close late in the game.
9: Kick it to Hart, Mark Warner 3. It's good. Josh Hart needed that one, and he's tied the game at 99 with 6:20 remaining.
10: Most importantly, just staying poised, staying composed.
9: Brunson top of the key, crossover on Barlow. They got the matchup again to the foul line. Spins, fadeaway jumper. He buried it. Jalen Brunson with two clutch jumpers.
11: I apologize to you, Dominic Barlow, but you are in the Jalen Brunson cookbook. He is going after that young man on every possession, and he is unable to contain number 11.
9: Bridges, foul line, step back, 20-foot. Got it! Mikal Bridges, a step back jumper over Oubre, and the Knicks on a 9-0 run have a 6-point lead.
12: It was a great game for us, a game that I think we needed, and these are the games that help us grow. For us to find a way to win tonight speaks volumes about everyone in that locker room.
9: And with a 108-102 victory, the Knicks have taken game two and a 2-0 lead in the Eastern Conference semifinals.
13: I was really impressed with the Knicks, and that is a championship caliber win.
1: Knicks grabbed their fifth straight win, their longest playoff win streak since 1999. Evan Cohen with more on New York on ESPN Radio's Unsportsmanlike.
13: Embiid being out is like, okay, Sixers have nothing to lose kind of thing. Do the Knicks take them for granted? Like, oh, we'll be fine. Then Mitchell Robinson's out. Like, we're good to go. And the Knicks never acted that way. And I was just really impressed. I just thought the ability to hold Philly to 12 points in that fourth quarter and just kind of do your job late in this game, Smalls, I was really impressed with the Knicks, and that is a championship-caliber win last night. Win the games you're supposed to win and never lose a game like that. And I understand that you could say, well, of course they won, Embiid's out. Yeah, but it was kind of one of these games. It was back and forth, all the lead changes.
14: 25.
13: Philly tried things with Dominic Barlow playing center and switching on to Brunson, and give Jalen Brunson all the credit in the world. Hit big shot after big shot over Barlow. He does what you're supposed to do as a shooter. Arc. I just was really impressed with the Knicks last night.
1: Hard not to be. The 76ers, though, now head home to Philly down 2-0 in the series. They're 0-15 in a best-of-7 when trailing 2-0. Big question, as Evan mentioned, though, is the status of Joel Embiid, who did not play Wednesday with hip soreness and the ankle sprain. Arsham Sharania earlier on Embiid's status for Friday.
15: Joel Embiid is uncertain for Game 3 on Friday night back in Philadelphia. He not only has an ankle sprain, he has hip soreness as well. And both of those injuries, he was trying to get around-the-clock treatment on to be able to play in Game 2. And he just could not get either of them situated. He sat out Game 2. Obviously, Philly played a much more competitive game. But overall, the Sixers are 1-3 without him in the lineup in the playoffs. They're 3-2 with him. And it is still very much touch and go on whether he'll be able to get healthy enough to play in Game 3. He is officially listed as questionable.
1: So all eyes will be on Embiid's status. The Knicks, though, dealing with injuries of their own. OG Anunoby went down late in Game 2 with what's being called a right hamstring strain. Ian Begley, SNY NBA reporter, with what he's hearing on OG.
16: The Knicks, again, dodging a significant injury here with Anunoby, and I'm told that there's optimism in the locker room that Anunoby will be playing in Philadelphia, Game 3 in Philadelphia Friday, Game 4 in Philadelphia Sunday. There's optimism that he'll be back within those games. And so breathing a sigh of relief, I'm sure the Knicks are, because you really can't overstate how important Anunoby's been to this team in the postseason.
1: Game 3 of this series gets underway Friday. Tune in at 6:30 p.m. Eastern Time on ESPN Radio and the ESPN app. SportsCenter all night. Spurs-Timberwolves Game 3 also coming up on Friday. San Antonio able to even the series on Wednesday at one game apiece. The 133-95 victory was the third largest win in franchise playoff history. For Minnesota, splitting the series was key as it shifts to home court advantage in Minneapolis. Kendrick Perkins with his thoughts on the environment in Target Center on First Take.
17: No one brought up home court advantage. No one brought up what it feels like in role players playing better at home. I said this a few days ago. San Antonio was in a must-win situation. They was going to come out with a certain level of desperation and tenacity and come out with an edge. But at the end of the day, you heading to Minnesota. Did you hear Anthony Edwards' post-game interview? He said he expect the crowd to be rowdy and loud. They going to be drunk. It's going to be rocking. This was his comments. So what he's saying is, we're coming home. The series is tied 1-1. This is a dangerous place to play in. This is Anthony Edwards in the Minnesota Timberwolves. I'm not saying this may not go 6 or 7 games. I'm not saying that. But if I'm Minnesota, I got on that plane last night real comfortable.
1: Perk said it, but Anthony Edwards, a focus here. He had just 12 points off the bench in Game 2, is looking to return to form in Game 3. This is a must win, according to Stephen A. Smith.
18: You're not feeling comfortable after an ass whipping. You're feeling urgency, because what you don't want to happen is for San Antonio to get Game 3. You see what I'm saying? Even if you split, you're almost better off losing Game 4 than you are losing Game 3. You lose Game 3, San Antonio has the momentum and they push you on the verge of being on the brink. That's problematic. You don't want to be in that situation with Minnesota after you just won Game 1 and then all of a sudden you get smacked around 2 consecutive games. That's not, the back and forth was one thing, but to get smacked around back-to-back games, I don't think that would bode well for Minnesota.
1: Tip-off for Game 3 in Minneapolis Friday night, 9:30 p.m. Eastern Time, SportsCenter All Night, ESPN Radio. Quickly on NFL, Aaron Rodgers now expected to visit the Pittsburgh Steelers this weekend and is eyeing a return in 2026. Rodgers, who will turn 43 years old during the 26 season, acclimated well to the Steelers last year. The four-time MVP went 10-6 in 16 starts, completed 65% of his passes with 24 touchdowns. ESPN NFL analyst Jason McCourty earlier on SportsCenter.
14: Right now, bringing Aaron Rodgers back into that quarterback room, I think it's the best thing for the organization, and it's the best thing for the young quarterbacks they have in that room. Will Howard, who's coming into year two, and then Drew Aller, who they drafted this season. Those guys, I don't think, are going to be ready to play right away. Bring a guy back like Rodgers, allow him to give them another crack at it. Those guys get to see how he'll communicate with Mike McCarthy and Aaron Rodgers, a Hall of Fame quarterback, and they get a chance to just sit down and learn from him. And I think that's going to go a long way for this football team. They've also had some upgrades, so let's see what Rodgers can do with a little bit of a better talent around him.
1: Rodgers could be the first Steelers quarterback to start consecutive season openers since Ben Roethlisberger started 11 straight from 2011 to 2021. March Madness expansion is official. More when we continue. SportsCenter All Night, it's ESPN Radio.
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9: Holy cow! 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
0: Riley Green leads the Detroit Tigers in the Kauffman Stadium to face Bobby Witt Jr. and the Kansas City Royals. 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
19: When David Tyree pinned that desperation heave from Eli Manning against his helmet and fell to the ground in the final minute of Super Bowl 42, the New England Patriots effectively had been robbed. But that wasn't the only Super Bowl 42 heist of note. 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
1: In Detroit, Cade Cunningham drains a three to give the Pistons the victory over the Cavaliers. 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
3: Cunningham on the left. Step back three for Cunningham. Good! Woo-hoo! Cunningham with 23 down the stretch here. Trying to bring it home. It's 101-92.
0: Number 4.
1: On the diamond, Jacob Marcy robs a double in South Florida. 104.3 WQAM.
4: 1-2, hammered high in the air, left center field. Marcy working back to the warning track and the wall. Marcy leaps, and he made the catch. Jacob Marcy goes airborne and takes a double away from Basayo, high on that wall in left center, and that's out number one.
5: That is the best catch of the year.
0: Number 3.
1: Jalen Williams sends the Thunder crowd into a frenzy with his three-pointer. Here's the call on WWLS 98.1, the sports animal.
6: Threes behind the play. It's 5-on-4. Taysom to the trailing Holmgren. Keeps J. Will open. Angle like three-pointer. Count it. Cha-ching and Thunder Bunny Ball, and he's fouled. And A-1 coming. Oh, baby. You got to love it. Thunder by 10. J. Will with an and-one off a tray. In transition.
0: Number 2.
1: A two-run blast from Junior Caminero silences the Fenway faithful. 620 WDAE with the call.
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8: He swings and launches one. Deep center field, way up in the air, headed for the bleachers. It's a line drive. Two-run homer for Junior Caminero. The Rays bust it open. It's 8-4, and what a shot by Junior.
0: Number 1.
1: And finally, the Hurricanes storm into Philly to take a commanding series lead, 99.9 The Fan.
4: Back across Svechnikov. He's got to go skate to stick. He goes low to high for Gostis pair. Now send it across. They score! It's a power play goal! Andrei Svechnikov! It's the second power play goal of the game, and the Canes have a 3-1 lead here in the third.
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0: here 2-1 in San Diego. They've now won 8 of their last 10 games. It's their first time winning 8 or more games in a 10-game span since June of last season, when they also went 8-2. For the Padres, they've now lost 6 of their last 9 games after starting the season 19-9. SportsCenter All Night ESPN Radio, I'm Chris Burnett. Moving over to the WNBA, set to open its 2026 season on Friday with a trio of games. The league will be celebrating its 30th anniversary this year. There are 4 teams with 7-1 or shorter odds to win the title, according to DraftKings Sportsbook. Leading the way is the Liberty at plus 220. The Aces right behind at plus 390. The Fever at plus 450 and the Dream at plus 650. Sun Liberty get things started at 7:30 p.m. Eastern Time. The Liberty, though, will have to do it without star Sabrina Ionescu. ESPN WNBA analyst Chinea Ogumike on Ionescu's absence.
1: Yeah, this is a big blow for the New York Liberty, but I do think that getting Satu Sabally is actually going to help them in this time frame, because Breanna Stewart, Satu, they all can bring the ball, they all can dribble, but they will need their point guard. She's someone who has paced the WNBA and made threes the last 5 or so years, and so getting Sabrina back healthy will be important, but take your time. It's still just the beginning of the season.
0: ESPN Analytics gives the Liberty an 85% chance to start the season 1-0 against the Connecticut Sun. 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Expansion is happening. The NCAA men's and women's basketball tournaments are expanding from 68 to 76 teams, starting with the 2027 tournaments. The move will mark a significant shift in one of the hallmark American sporting events. The expansion of the men's tournament would be the biggest since it moved to 64 teams in 1985. Texas Athletic Director Chris Del Conte weighed in with his thoughts last week on ESPN Radio's Amber and Ian when the vote was imminent.
2: There's so many more teams in Division I basketball today, and you're trying to figure out a way to maximize the playoff opportunity. In college basketball, it's not there. And they talk about the expansion of college football. Both equations, you look at the number of participating teams in D1 football to only have 12, is a head scratcher when you start to look at the NBA, Major League Baseball, hockey, where you play this entire season to make a playoff opportunity. Same with basketball. So I understand it. It's going to be a little bit of a change, but I remember back in 85, everyone's going, oh my God, we're going to 48 to 64. What are we doing? It's a perfect number. And then we were 64 forever. Then they added 4 play-ins. So it's all part of it.
0: No big deal. Nearly one-third of the men's field will now play on either Tuesday or Wednesday. More NBA playoffs coming your way. That's next. SportsCenter All Night continues. It's ESPN Radio.
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3: Coming up on SportsCenter All Night. SGA and the Thunder look to continue their winning ways against the Lakers.
7: Out of control, throws it away. Caruso's got it. Shays in the open court. Look out below, Bobby. Rocks the baby with a two-hand dunk.
3: The Cavs and Pistons battle in the Motor City.
8: Curran lobs deep inside. It's off the right hand of Cunningham. Saved by Cunningham. Just Robinson back to Cunningham. Corner range three. And got it.
3: Stanley Cup playoff action continues on the ice between the Hurricanes and Flyers.
9: Back across, Svechnikov's got to go skate to stick. He goes low to high for Gostis pair. Now send it across. They score!
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10: 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And well, going back is Morris. The dad strength is there. It's gone.
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11: 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Stanley Cup playoffs roll on. Plenty of action on the diamond. Rookie minicamps in the NFL and March Madness expansion is official. But we'll start in the association out west, Lakers Thunder. Lakers looking for some life in this one after falling by almost 20 points in Tuesday's Game 1. Where LA's 90 points that night were its fewest in a playoff game since 2021. The Thunder became the first defending champ to start the playoffs 5-0 since the 2017 Cavaliers. Lakers came in tonight a 15.5-point underdog, according to DraftKings Sportsbook. For LeBron James, that matches the largest of his career. James got the help he needed early to keep pace with the number one overall seed Thunder. The Lakers would enter the locker room at halftime with a 1-point lead, and got off to a fast start in the third.
12: All right, here's Reeves, top of the key. He's been a different guy tonight. Three-pointer by Austin. Good.
13: Wow.
12: Again.
13: Good. I guess he's back. Austin's got to keep shooting it, though. He's back in rhythm.
12: 69-64, Lakers 5-5.
11: 7-10 ESPN LA. Austin Reeves returned to form after a rough game one, finishing with 31 points, 2 rebounds, 6 assists, becoming the first Lakers player to score 30 points in a game this postseason. James finished with 23 points of his own to go with 6 assists. Oklahoma City turned it on later in the third quarter, though, stringing together a run that stretched its lead.
14: Reeves behind the play. It's 5-on-4. Taysom to the trailing Holmgren. DJ will open. Angle right three-pointer. Count it. Cha-ching at Thunder Moneyball. And he's fouled. An and-one coming. Oh, baby. You got to love it. Thunder by 10. Jay will with an and-one off a tray. In transition. Caruso cross-court right wing to Wallace. Feeds near midcourt to Shea. Slicing left. Steps back, fires. He wants three straight away. Give it to him. Cha-ching at Thunder Moneyball. Lakers don't call a timeout. They're down 16 now as the reigning MVP has his say. And 20 tonight in 25 minutes.
11: Shai Gilgeous-Alexander was one of three Thunder players to score more than 20 points, finishing with 22. Tied with Chet Holmgren for a team high. And the Thunder run away with it in the end to seal the victory, 125-107, and take a 2-0 lead in the series. For the Thunder, it's their 7th straight home playoff win, second longest streak since moving to Oklahoma City in the 08-09 season. SGA shared his thoughts on tonight's win after the game.
15: Shai, with the foul trouble disrupting your rhythm a bit, how did you manage that mentally, and what did you see out of your teammates that allowed them to take control of this game?
16: That's supposed to be a game of runs, ups and downs. It's not always going to go your way, and I know that. I don't expect it to go my way all the time. all I can do is play with effort, try to do the right things out there on the court, hopefully at least the W's. Thankfully, basketball is a team sport, and the team was able to hold on tonight. Built us a pretty good lead while I was out, but yeah, hats off to the guys.
15: I mean, look, this team has a lot of strengths, but one of them is your depth. What did you see out of your bench, especially the performance from Jared McCain?
16: Yeah, it's just a next man up mentality. Like we've gone through ups and downs all year with injuries, guys in and out of the lineup. Doesn't faze us. Guys continue to play, to their strengths, and we try to help each other out there. And then Jared McCain was just big time tonight. Shot making all over the floor. Barely played the first series, and he's had huge minutes this series. Just speaks to his character and his work ethic.
15: This one was gritty. I mean, there was a lot of people unhappy throughout this game. A lot of talking throughout. You now take a 2-0 lead to LA. What do you guys need to carry over from these two wins to take control more of this series?
16: We got to be the aggressor. I feel like they were playing with more force. Like they were attacking harder in closeouts, like making quicker decisions, playing with a better sense of urgency in the first half especially. As long as we take care of that, we should have our foot in the right direction.
11: Teams to take a 2-0 series lead in a best of seven win the series 92% of the time. Thunder head coach Mark Daigneault after going up 2-0.
17: LA's physicality in the first half, I thought they were the aggressor, especially their offense against our defense. And so we had to kind of endure their punch in the first half. They obviously took a lead in the third. Shea had four. And so it's just kind of an unpredictable game. You know, and like I said, after game one, no two games are alike. So we did a great job of just staying present, winning the next battle in front of us, sticking together. We got contributions from everybody. It was great.
11: Tough night for the Lakers, who lost by 18 despite shooting exactly 50% from the field. For the Lakers, 20 turnovers, the fourth game this postseason with 20 or more. No other team has more than two such games. LeBron James on the lack of execution, particularly in the second half.
18: We've had opportunities. I think offensively we had some really good looks. Some of them haven't went down to the paint. Yeah, we've had some turnovers. Today it wasn't that many where it was like careless turnovers. You know, someone is being aggressive and be okay with it.
11: Head coach J.J. Redick with the media after the game as well.
19: Well, you know, I talked about it a little bit yesterday, them being plus nine in the non-shade minutes. And then, you know, that in the second half, we just got blitzed, you know, 32-14, seven turnovers. They shot 14 free throws during that stretch. So we got to, you know, we'll look at lineups. We'll look at everything, try to figure out how we can be better in those minutes.
11: Game 3 getting underway at Crypto.com Arena in Los Angeles on Saturday. 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It was the Pistons hosting the Cavaliers, heard right here on ESPN Radio. Detroit came in with 1-0 lead in the series after Tuesday night's win, its first time leading a playoff series since 2008. The story there was Cade Cunningham and Tobias Harris for the Pistons, and it was turnovers for the Cavs, notably James Harden, that did them in. Detroit closed tonight as a 3.5-point favorite, according to DraftKings Sportsbook, and jumped out to an early lead.
8: Guarded there by Mobley. Curran lobs deep inside. It's off the right hand of Cunningham. Saved by Cunningham. Just Robinson back to Cunningham. Corner right three. And got it. And rattled out and dropped in. Got the home bounce.
11: Cunningham finished with a team-high 25 points, added 4 rebounds and 10 assists. That's now 20 points in all 15 career playoff games for him. Detroit had 4 players score in double digits. Tobias Harris was, again, one of them.
8: 41-34 Pistons. Harris comes out to catch against Wade here, wing left. ISO drives into the rack. Reverse layup, spins home. I don't know how he did it. Harris got it to go through contact.
11: Harris finished with 21 points and added 7 rebounds. The Pistons carried an 11-point lead into halftime, but Cleveland overcame the slow start and roared back in the second half, largely due to Donovan Mitchell's performance.
8: Allen to his left with a chest pass from Mobley. Dribble handoff to Mitchell, same side. Mitchell drives Harris down the left side of the lane. Goes uphill, Harden saves it. Pass fake, driving kick to Mitchell. Corner right three, bang, got it.
11: Mitchell finished with a game-high 31 points, his 15th 30-point playoff game with the Cavaliers. That's the second most in franchise history behind LeBron James. Not much help from James Harden, who finished with just 10 points to go with 4 turnovers. That's his 30th career playoff game now with more turnovers than field goals made. The game really got interesting, though, in the fourth quarter when Cleveland took its first lead.
8: Rebound Cavaliers. Schroeder to the right wing. Pocket pass into Mobley. Dunks for the lead. Mobley dunks it home, and Cleveland's come all the way back from down 14. It is 81-79.
11: That lead wasn't safe for long. Detroit tied it on the ensuing possession with a Harris turnaround jumper. Cunningham and Harris continued finding the net, and it's what Detroit needed late in the game.
8: Cunningham on the left. Step back three for Cunningham. Good! Woo-hoo! Cunningham with 23 down the stretch here. Trying to bring it home. It's 101-92. Jenkins will advance it across half court. Cleveland will concede. 5 seconds left. Final score here in Detroit. Pistons 107, Cavaliers 97. A 2-0 lead for the one seed in the East.
11: Pistons secure their fifth straight playoff win, the longest streak since 2008. For Cunningham, he has led or co-led the Pistons in scoring in 14 straight playoff games. He extends the longest streak in franchise history, and he shared his thoughts after the game as well.
15: Hey, the Cavs were not going to go out easy in this one. They battled back and took a lead early in the fourth quarter. How did you guys regain composure?
16: We never lost composure. We just stayed poised, stuck to our principles, stuck to our system, and just turned up the energy a little bit.
15: You had 12 of your 25 in the fourth quarter. What do you enjoy about these gotta have it moments in the playoffs?
16: I just enjoy my team. I want my season to end. I enjoy winning. Just trying to make the best play. I had a lot of turnovers. A lot of things I clean up on. So I'm excited to get to the final session and get better.
15: Listen, you guys take a 2-0 lead in the series. You want to carry this on the road. How do you get it done in Cleveland?
16: Turn up our energy even more. Getting better from this game. There's a lot of things we clean up. They're a tough team to beat at home, so we're going to have to come in with high-level focus and competitive spirit, and we can get the job done.
11: Pistons head coach J.B. Bickerstaff on pulling away at the end to secure the victory.
20: We just settled in. I think as that was happening, they started to pick up their pressure a little bit more. We got a little sped up, but we found our resolve, got back to who we are. And talking about that, it's like moment to moment, right? Like, don't hang on to things that have happened in the past and don't look in the future. Just make the right play right now. And I thought our guys did that down the stretch.
11: For the Cavaliers, they fall to 0-5 on the road this postseason. Sixth straight road playoff loss dating back to last season. Head coach Kenny Atkinson on how to avoid these slow starts.
21: We just got to keep looking at it. There's lineups, there's tactics, there's, even more aggressive, defensive tactics, pushing the pace earlier in the game, maybe running less sets, although we don't run a ton of sets. So, but something I think, how these things go, everything's on the table, everything. We got to look at it all.
11: The Cavaliers are 3-8 when trailing in a best of seven series. Game 3 of this series set to tip off from Cleveland on Saturday at 3 p.m. Eastern Time. Reminder, you can catch all the NBA playoff games on ESPN Radio. SportsCenter All Night over on the ice. Hurricanes Flyers Eastern Conference semifinal Game 3. Carolina needed a rally in Game 1 after trailing 2-0 early. Their first time trailing since April 7th. They found a way to get it done in overtime. The Hurricanes enter tonight one of two unbeaten teams this postseason. The Avalanche are also 6-0. It's the first time in franchise history they've won six straight games to begin a playoff run. For the Flyers, they trail 2-0 in a best-of-seven series for the first time since 2016. Tonight in Philly, it was tough to slow down the Hurricanes, who carried a 2-1 lead into the third period.
9: Back across Svechnikov. He's got to go skate to stick. He goes low to high for Gostisbehere. Now send it across. They score! It's a power play goal! Andrei Svechnikov! It's the second power play goal of the game, and the Canes have a 3-1 lead here in the third.
11: 99.9 The Fan. Svechnikov's first goal this postseason. He entered with the most shots on goal of anyone without a goal this postseason.
9: And the horn goes, and the Carolina Hurricanes are one win away from advancing to their fourth Eastern Conference final appearance in 8 years.
11: Carolina defeats Philly 4-1 to take a 3-0 series lead, one win away from a sweep. For the Hurricanes, they're the fourth team all-time to start 7-0 while allowing fewer than 10 goals combined. Seven straight wins for Carolina ties the longest streak in franchise postseason history. Teams to lead a best-of-seven series 3-0 have gone on to win 98% of the time. The Flyers, though, happen to be one of four teams to come back from a 3-0 deficit. Game 4 in Philadelphia on Saturday. Puck drops at 6 p.m. Eastern time. Looking ahead to Friday, Stanley Cup playoffs continue. Canadian Sabres Game 2 second round after a regular season series with four tightly contested games and two wins apiece. It was the Sabres taking Game 1, 4-2 in Buffalo. For the Sabres, it's their first playoff game after the first round since 2007. Their first win beyond the opening round of the playoffs since the 07 Conference Finals. For the Canadians, they lost eight of their last nine best-of-seven series in which they trailed 1-0. The puck drops in this one at KeyBank Center at 7 p.m. Eastern time. Also on the ice on Friday, Golden Knights, Ducks in Anaheim, Game 3, second-round action in the West. Ducks with a 3-1 win on Wednesday night to even the series 1-1 behind a strong goaltending performance. The Golden Knights have lost Game 2 in each of their last four best-of-seven series, the longest losing streak in franchise history. Anaheim seems to be gaining steam as their run progresses. Start time here, 9:30 p.m. Eastern time. Switching gears quickly to baseball, Reds-Cubs at Wrigley Thursday. Cubs looking to sweep the series following a 15-3 run with 11 straight wins at home. Michael Conforto got the scoring started for Chicago.
0: He hits a high fly ball, deep right field. That goes down. That ball's got a chance. Gone! Michael Conforto. Cubs lead 1-0.
2: And he hits one today.
11: Cincinnati managed to put three runs on the board, but Chicago too much in the end.
0: Let's see if it was a strike or not. We're watching the video right now, and it was a strike. And the Cubs sweep the series. It's all over. Cubs win the ball game by a score of 8-3.
11: That from Cubs Radio Network. The Cubs have won their last nine overall, last 15 at home, second longest win streak at Wrigley Field. The longest since 1935. For the Reds, they've lost seven straight games, one shy of tying the longest losing streak since 2024. Plenty more from the ballpark. That's next. SportsCenter All Night continues. It's ESPN Radio.
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1: 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SportsCenter All Night, I'm Chris Burnett. A trip around the diamond and we'll start in New York. Yankees hosting the Rangers. Yankees' Ryan Weathers was scheduled to get the start for New York, but a late scratch due to a viral infection, expected to rejoin the rotation after the weekend. Paul Blackburn stepped in on short notice. The Rangers were trying to steal a second win in a row and take the series. A scary moment in the first inning as New York's Jason Dominguez was carted off the field after colliding with the wall. More on that in a moment. Texas managed to grab a 2-1 lead heading into the sixth. Trent Grisham at the plate.
2: 1-1 to Grish. Pitch swung on there. This slicing drive. Left center field. It will get down. Everybody's going to run. Bellinger scores right behind him. Rosario getting a wave on McMahon. Here he comes. He scores. A bases clearing double by Trent Grisham. And the Yankees have taken the lead.
1: WFAN. Grisham finished 3-5 with 3 RBI. The Yankees get the win 9-2. It's their sixth straight series win, tying the Padres for the second longest series win streak in Major League Baseball this season. Yankees manager Aaron Boone on Dominguez and the injury after the game.
3: The concussion testing so far is negative, so that's good. We'll obviously continue to monitor that. He's got a low-grade minor AC sprain of his left shoulder, so that'll put him on the IL, and that could be a few weeks. So we'll just, but that's what we're dealing with right now.
1: Rangers suffer their eighth straight series loss at Yankee Stadium. Last series win there in 2017. Moving over to Rays Red Sox. Sox entered this one having gone 6-4 under interim manager Chad Tracy after going just 10-17 under Alex Cora, who was fired April 25th. The Rays are an MLB best 19-5 since April 10th, 16-2 against American League teams this season. Sitting just behind the Yankees in second place in the AL East, Chandler Simpson in the sixth for Tampa.
4: 1-0 on Simpson hitting for Nick Fortes. The pitch. Swinging a hard hit ball toward the middle and threw into center field. A base hit. Caminero scores. DeLuca right behind him. The throw home lead and goes to the backstop. The Rays get a 2-run single from Chandler Simpson off the bench. They're back in front. It's 5-3 in the sixth.
1: 620 WDAE for Simpson. He went 2-for-2 with 3 RBI. That's a career high. 41 singles so far this season. That's the most in Major League Baseball. Then, later in the ninth.
5: Caminero waiting on a 2-1.
4: He swings and launches one. Deep center field, way up in the air, headed for the bleachers. It's a line drive. 2-run homer for Junior Caminero. The Rays busted open. It's 8-4. And what a shot by Junior.
1: For Caminero, he went 2-for-4 with a home run, 2 RBI. And his home run was 114 miles per hour in the top of the ninth. That's the second hardest home run of his career. The Rays with a big win over Boston, 8-4. Seventh straight win, longest win streak this season. And they've now won 13 of their last 14 games. Tampa is an MLB best 20-5 since April 10th, including 15-1 against AL teams over that span. For the Red Sox, this snapped their 3-game win streak. That was tied for the longest win streak this season. Athletics Phillies. Phillies 8-1 under Don Mattingly. Second best record in baseball since firing Rob Thompson April 28th. Might have entered as possibly the hottest team in the National League right now. The Athletics had other plans at the plate, though.
6: Right-hander looks in as the 0-2 pitch. Painter delivers, and it's swung on a drive to left field. It well. Going back is Mars. The dad strength is there. It's gone. A 2-run homer for Langoliers. It's 2-0 A's.
7: And the 1-2. Driven to left field. That's hanging the line, and Wilson has homered. Well, the Boo Birds are out here in Philadelphia. It's a 7-0 game. Wilson extends his hitting streak to 11 games, Johnny, and gets his third home run of the season.
1: Talk 650 KSTE, the Athletics with a big win here, 12-1. 12 runs ties their most in a game this season. Orioles, Marlins. Marlins, 4 straight losses, all at home. The Orioles with a win would be the second series sweep of the season for them. Miami led 3-2 in the sixth. Then what might be the play of the game to keep it that way?
7: 1-2 hammered high in the air, left center field. Marcy working back to the warning track and the wall. Marcy leaps, and he made the catch. Jacob Marcy goes airborne and takes a double away from Basayo high on that wall in left center, and that's out number one.
8: That is the best catch of the year.
1: Marlins go on to win 4-3 to snap that streak of four straight losses at home. Guardians, Royals, Kansas City hoping to wrap up this four-game set with a series win. That wasn't supposed to be the case today for the Guardians, top of the seventh.
7: The 2-0 pitch. Swung on, hit high, hit deep to right. It's got a chance. Gone to the Royals bullpen. A towering three-run home run to right by Bone Naylor.
1: Cleveland wins it 8-2. Pirates, Diamondbacks. Pirates win this one 4-2. Twins, Nationals. Nationals get the win 6-5 for the Nationals. Also their first home series win of the season. We get back to NBA playoff action when we return. SportsCenter All Night continues. It's ESPN Radio.
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1: The Oklahoma City Thunder defeated the Los Angeles Lakers 125-107 Thursday night to grab a 2-0 lead in the series before heading to L.A. for Game 3. The Detroit Pistons overcame a late push from the Cleveland Cavaliers to win Game 2 107-97 and secure a 2-0 lead in the Eastern Conference semifinals. And the Carolina Hurricanes scored in every period tonight to defeat the Philadelphia Flyers 4-1 for a 3-0 series lead of their own, one win away from a series sweep.
2: Game two is over. OKC's in command of this series, has a one seed against the number four seeded Lakers. And the Thunder are 8-0 all time when they've led 2-0 in a best of seven playoff series. Streamers cascade down at Paycom Center as Oklahoma City, for the second time in this series, wins by 18, 125-107 the final in this game.
1: SportsCenter All Night, ESPN Radio. That was WWLS 98.1, the sports animal. You can hear us also on the all-new ESPN app and SiriusXM Channel 80. I'm Chris Burnett. Thunder defeat the Lakers 125-107 to jump out to a 2-0 series lead. Teams to take a 2-0 series lead in a best-of-seven win the series 92% of the time. Shai Gilgeous-Alexander was one of three Thunder players to score more than 20 points, finishing with 22. He felt the physicality involved in the game tonight was a good fit for it.
3: Yeah, absolutely. It just makes the game more fun. Like, certain things get let go that usually don't. And it's just basketball at the end of the day. It's just like this time of year is just purest form of the sport and of the game. And I love this form of it for sure.
1: Head coach Mark Daigneault on his performance the last two games.
4: How he's responding is how he always responds, which is nothing bothers the guy. He's pretty unflappable. And he understands the nature of these series. Quality opponents that are capable of executing a lot of different things. He's the centerpiece of game plans. You know, they're doubling him about as aggressively as we've seen, and as consistently as we've seen. And he just continues to find a blend of his aggression, getting off early, and his empowering his teammates, and the way that he's played. Even in game one, with the way that he's moving it out of there, that has some effect on their ability to go out there and play the way they did when he was in foul trouble. You know, he deserves some credit for that, with the way that he's empowered the group despite his gravity, you know, as a MVP caliber player. So, that's how I grade him out.
1: The Thunder improved to 6-0 this postseason. That matches the 2014 Heat and the 2004 Spurs for third best start by a defending champ over the last 30 seasons. For the Lakers, LeBron James finished with 23 points. That's his 148th consecutive playoff game, scoring in double figures. That breaks a tie with Karl Malone for the fourth longest streak in NBA postseason history. Lakers head coach J.J. Redick offered his thoughts on if composure played into the performance of his team tonight.
5: Oh, no, but our guys were so good tonight, just staying together and poised. The emotion's part of basketball, and I think some of the reason they're officiated the way they are is because they don't show emotion, and that's a credit to them. I mean, they've really taken the emotion out of the game. They're super tight-knit. They don't complain to the officials, and maybe they're the beneficiaries of that. I don't know.
1: The Lakers are 2-21 in a best-of-seven series when trailing 2-0. Their last win, 2004 in the conference semifinal against the Spurs. Tip-off for Game 3 set for Saturday, 8:30 p.m. Eastern Time on ABC and right here on ESPN Radio. Back to the East.
6: House pass to Harris. Harris block right. Harris against Strus. Bump, turns, shoots. Got it. 21 for Tobias Harris. And that's a moment for him as well.
1: Pistons hold on in the end to beat the Cavaliers 107-97. Detroit takes a 2-0 series lead. Cade Cunningham finished with a team-high 25 points. The Pistons had four players score in double digits tonight. Donovan Mitchell had a game-high 31 points for Cleveland, but it wasn't enough in the end. You heard the game here on ESPN Radio. Sean Kelly and Corey Alexander had the call for us. Sean?
7: Thank you, Chris. The Pistons, the one seed in the East, up 2-0 now over the Cleveland Cavaliers. Final count tonight, 107-97. They were pushed by the Cavaliers. Cleveland had 32 in the third quarter, actually grabbed a lead after being down 14 at one point. It was 83-81 in favor of Cleveland, but it was Detroit as a team closing out game number two.
8: Well, and Detroit's defense, stellar once again. Another game where they continued to turn them over. So when you think about what they were able to do in this one, it was really a team effort. Kay Cunningham leading the way, but did the majority of his scoring late in the fourth quarter. And then you talk about Tobias Harris stepping up. Another 20-point performance for him, making big shots down the stretch.
7: Yeah, seven in a row now for Harris with 20-plus. 21 points for him. Cunningham finished with 25. Jenkins, though, Danis Jenkins, 11 points in the first half, 14 in all. And Asar Thompson, even with foul trouble, had an impact once again defensively for this Detroit ball club.
8: Asar Thompson continues to impress, not only with his athleticism, but his defensive mentality and his mindset. He makes plays. He covers up so much ground and so many mistakes for his teammates because he can do things on a basketball court that the average NBA player can't do, not just the average man. So he has become such an impactful player on the defensive end, and he's starting to chip in offensively as well now in that dunker spot and finishing around the rim.
7: Okay, on the losing side, Cleveland got 31 from Donovan Mitchell on 11 of 24 shooting, but only 10 points from Harden. He was 3 for 13. His last six games now, 30 turnovers, 30 field goals for James Harden, the vet here. Cleveland goes back home for game three on Saturday, and what are they thinking about now over the next 48 hours?
8: They're thinking about being happy to be back home where they haven't lost a game this postseason and how their crowd is going to implore them to a great effort against the number one seed Detroit Pistons, the rival Detroit Pistons, which have struggled in that building in the playoff history.
7: 92% of the time, the team that goes up 2-0 in a best of seven in the NBA goes on to win the series. It's a hard number to overcome. Cavaliers, though, again, at home on Saturday, looking to now take serve on the home floor and make it 2-1. Should be very interesting. Detroit here has won five straight postseason games for the first time since 2008. And that, of course, was a clinching Game 7 win in there against Orlando. And now they hold serve at home with a 2-0 series lead. Final score again, 107-97. Detroit defeats Cleveland. For Corey Alexander, I'm Sean Kelly, right here on your home for the NBA, ESPN Radio, and the ESPN app. Now let's go back to Chris Burnett in the studio.
1: Thanks, Sean. The Pistons hold a 2-0 series lead over the Cavs, and Game 3 from Cleveland will tip off Saturday afternoon at 3 p.m. Eastern Time. SportsCenter All Night, ESPN Radio. Looking ahead to Friday night, a pair of Game 3s. Knicks 76ers in the East. Game 2 was a back-and-forth affair with the score close late in the game.
9: Kick it to Hart, far corner three. It's good. Josh Hart needed that one, and he's tied the game at 99 with 6:20 remaining.
10: Most importantly, just staying poised, staying composed.
9: Brunson top of the key, crossover on Barlow. They got the matchup again to the foul line. Spins, fadeaway jumper. He buried it. Jalen Brunson with two clutch jumpers.
11: I apologize to you, Dominic Barlow, but you are in the Jalen Brunson cookbook. He is going after that young man on every possession, and he is unable to contain number 11.
9: Bridges, foul line, step back, 24. Got it! Mikhail Bridges, a step back jumper over Oubre, and the Knicks on a 9-0 run have a 6-point lead.
10: It was a great game for us, a game that I think we needed, and these are the games that helped us grow for us to find a way to win tonight. Speaks volumes about everyone in that locker room.
9: And with a 108-102 victory, the Knicks have taken game two and a 2-0 lead in the Eastern Conference semifinals.
12: I was really impressed with the Knicks, and that is a championship caliber win.
1: Knicks grabbed their fifth straight win, their longest playoff win streak since 1999. Evan Cohen with more on New York on ESPN Radio's Unsportsmanlike.
12: Embiid being out is like, okay, Sixers have nothing to lose kind of thing. Do the Knicks take them for granted? Like, oh, we'll be fine. Then Mitchell Robinson's out. Like, we're good to go. And the Knicks never acted that way. And I was just really impressed. I just thought the ability to hold Philly to 12 points in that fourth quarter and just kind of do your job late in this game, Smalls, I was really impressed with the Knicks, and that is a championship-caliber win last night. Win the games you're supposed to win and never lose a game like that. And I understand that you could say, well, of course they won, Embiid's out. Yeah, but it was kind of one of these games. It was back and forth, all the lead changes.
13: 25.
12: Philly tried things with Dominic Barlow playing center and switching on to Brunson, and give Jalen Brunson all the credit in the world. Hit big shot after big shot over Barlow. He does what you're supposed to do as a shooter. Arc. I just was really impressed with the Knicks last night.
1: Hard not to be. The 76ers, though, now head home to Philly down 2-0 in the series. They're 0-15 in a best-of-7 when trailing 2-0. Big question, as Evan mentioned, though, is the status of Joel Embiid, who did not play Wednesday with hip soreness and the ankle sprain. Arsham Sharania earlier on Embiid's status for Friday.
14: Joel Embiid is uncertain for game 3 on Friday night back in Philadelphia. He not only has an ankle sprain, he has hip soreness as well. And both of those injuries, he was trying to get around-the-clock treatment on to be able to play in game 2. And he just could not get either of them situated. He sat out game 2. Obviously, Philly played a much more competitive game. But overall, the Sixers are 1-3 without him in the lineup in the playoffs. They're 3-2 with him. And it is still very much touch and go on whether he'll be able to get healthy enough to play in game 3. He is officially listed as questionable.
1: So all eyes will be on Embiid's status. The Knicks, though, dealing with injuries of their own. OG Anunoby went down late in game 2 with what's being called a right hamstring strain. Ian Begley, SNY NBA reporter, with what he's hearing on OG.
15: The Knicks, again, dodging a significant injury here with Anunoby, and I'm told that there's optimism in the locker room that Anunoby will be playing in Philadelphia, game 3 in Philadelphia Friday, game 4 in Philadelphia Sunday. There's optimism that he'll be back within those games. And so breathing a sigh of relief, I'm sure the Knicks are, because you really can't overstate how important Anunoby's been to this team in the postseason.
1: Game 3 of this series gets underway Friday. Tune in at 6:30 p.m. Eastern Time on ESPN Radio and the ESPN app. SportsCenter all night. Spurs-Timberwolves Game 3 also coming up on Friday. San Antonio able to even the series on Wednesday at one game apiece. The 133-95 victory was the third largest win in franchise playoff history. For Minnesota, splitting the series was key as it shifts to home court advantage in Minneapolis. Kendrick Perkins with his thoughts on the environment in Target Center on First Take.
16: No one brought up home court advantage. No one brought up what it feels like in role players playing better at home. I said this a few days ago. San Antonio was in a must-win situation. They was going to come out with a certain level of desperation and tenacity and come out with an edge. But at the end of the day, you hadn't in Minnesota. Did you hear Anthony Edwards' post-game interview? He said he expect the crowd to be rowdy and loud. They going to be drunk. It's going to be rocking. This was his comments. So what he's saying is, we're coming home. The series is tied 1-1. This is a dangerous place to play in. This is Anthony Edwards in the Minnesota Timberwolves. I'm not saying this may not go 6 or 7 games. I'm not saying that. But if I'm Minnesota, I got on that plane last night real comfortable.
1: Perk said it, but Anthony Edwards, a focus here. He had just 12 points off the bench in game 2, is looking to return to form in game 3. This is a must win, according to Stephen A. Smith.
17: You're not feeling comfortable after an ass whipping. You're feeling urgency, because what you don't want to happen is for San Antonio to get game 3. You see what I'm saying? Even if you split, you're almost better off losing game 4 than you are losing game 3. You lose game 3, San Antonio has the momentum and they push you on the verge of being on the brink. That's problematic. You don't want to be in that situation when Minnesota, after you just won game 1, and then all of a sudden you get smacked around 2 consecutive games. That's not, the back and forth was one thing, but to get smacked around back-to-back games, I don't think that would bode well for Minnesota.
1: Tip-off for game 3 in Minneapolis Friday night, 9:30 p.m. Eastern Time, SportsCenter all night, ESPN Radio. Quickly on NFL, Aaron Rodgers now expected to visit the Pittsburgh Steelers this weekend and is eyeing a return in 2026. Rodgers, who will turn 43 years old during the 26th season, acclimated well to the Steelers last year. The four-time MVP went 10-6 in 16 starts, completed 65% of his passes with 24 touchdowns. ESPN NFL analyst Jason McCourty earlier on SportsCenter.
13: Right now, bringing Aaron Rodgers back into that quarterback room, I think it's the best thing for the organization, and it's the best thing for the young quarterbacks they have in that room. Will Howard, who's coming into year two, and then Drew Aller, who they drafted this season. Those guys, I don't think, are going to be ready to play right away. Bring a guy back like Rodgers, allow him to give them another crack at it. Those guys get to see how he'll communicate with Mike McCarthy and Aaron Rodgers, a Hall of Fame quarterback, and they get a chance to just sit down and learn from him. And I think that's going to go a long way for this football team. They've also had some upgrades, so let's see what Rodgers can do with a little bit of a better talent around him.
1: Rodgers could be the first Steelers quarterback to start consecutive season openers since Ben Roethlisberger started 11 straight from 2011 to 2021. March Madness expansion is official. More when we continue. 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
25: Diving grab by Riley Green. Holy cow.
0: Riley Green leads the Detroit Tigers into Kauffman Stadium to face Bobby Witt Jr. and the Kansas City Royals.
25: Out toward left field, over the fence, Bobby Witt.
0: The Tigers at the Royals on Sunday Night Baseball. 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
1: In Detroit, Cade Cunningham drains a three to give the Pistons the victory over the Cavaliers. 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
3: Cunningham on the left. Step back three for Cunningham. Good! Woo-hoo! Cunningham with 23 down the stretch here. Trying to bring it home. It's 101-92.
0: Number 4.
1: On the diamond, Jacob Marcy robs a double in South Florida. 104.3 WQAM.
4: 1-2, hammered high in the air, left center field. Marcy working back to the warning track and the wall. Marcy leaps, and he made the catch. Jacob Marcy goes airborne and takes a double away from Basayo, high on that wall in left center, and that's out number one.
5: That is the best catch of the year.
0: Number 3.
1: Jalen Williams sends the Thunder crowd into a frenzy with his three-pointer. Here's the call on WWLS 98.1, the sports animal.
6: Reeves behind the play. It's 5-on-4. Kaysen to the trailing Holmgren. DJ will open. And the one three-pointer. Count it. Cha-ching, Thunder money behind. He's fouled. And one coming. Oh, baby. You got to love it. Thunder by 10. Jay Will with an and-one off a tray. In transition.
0: Number 2.
1: A two-run blast from Junior Caminero silences the Fenway faithful. 620 WDAE with the call.
7: Caminero waiting on a 2-1. He swings and launches one. Deep center field. Way up in the air. Headed for the bleachers. It's a line drive. Two-run homer for Junior Caminero. The Rays busted open. It's 8-4. And what a shot by Junior.
0: Number 1.
1: And finally, the Hurricanes storm into Philly to take a commanding series lead. 99.9 the fan.
4: Back across Svechnikov. He's got to go skate to stick. He goes low to high for Gostis pair. Now send it across. They score! It's a power play goal! Andrei Svechnikov! It's the second power play goal of the game, and the Canes have a 3-1 lead here in the third.
1: SportsCenter All Night, ESPN Radio, back to baseball. Late finish in San Diego for Cardinals-Padres. First matchup for these two this season. The Cardinals have won 7 of their last 9 games. The Padres have lost 5 of their last 8 games after a strong start this year. We jump ahead to the 7th inning with Mason Winn at the plate.
8: Here's his pitch. And Winn goes down the right field line. This has a chance to drop as Castellanos lets it go. It goes by him. Walker's going to score. Mason Winn goes to second. He's going to go around, and he's going to try and go to third. And Mason Winn is going to go in with an RBI triple, and the Cardinals are on top.
1: 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Cardinals steal the win here 2-1 in San Diego. They've now won 8 of their last 10 games. It's their first time winning 8 or more games in a 10-game span since June of last season, when they also went 8-2. For the Padres, they've now lost 6 of their last

0: plus 220. The Aces right behind at plus 390. The Fever at plus 450 and the Dream at plus 650. Sun Liberty get things started at 7:30 p.m. Eastern Time. The Liberty, though, will have to do it without star Sabrina Ionescu. ESPN WNBA analyst Chinne Agumike on Ionescu's absence.
1: Yeah, this is a big blow for the New York Liberty, but I do think that getting Satu Sabally is actually going to help them in this time frame because Brianna Stewart, Satu, they all can bring the ball, they all can dribble, but they will need their point guard. She's someone who has paced the WNBA and made threes the last five or so years, and so getting Sabrina back healthy will be important, but take your time. It's still just the beginning of the season.
0: ESPN Analytics gives the Liberty an 85% chance to start the season 1-0 against the Connecticut Sun. SportsCenter All Night, ESPN Radio. Expansion is happening. The NCAA men's and women's basketball tournaments are expanding from 68 to 76 teams, starting with the 2027 tournaments. The move will mark a significant shift in one of the hallmark American sporting events. The expansion of the men's tournament would be the biggest since it moved to 64 teams in 1985. Texas Athletic Director Chris Del Conte weighed in with his thoughts last week on ESPN Radio's Amber and Ian when the vote was imminent.
2: There's so many more teams in Division I basketball today, and you're trying to figure out a way to maximize the playoff opportunity. In college basketball, it's not there, and they talk about the expansion of college football. Both equations, you look at the number of participating teams in D1 football, it's only at 12, is a head scratcher when you start to look at the NBA, Major League Baseball, hockey, where you play this entire season to make a playoff opportunity. Same with basketball. So I understand it. It's going to be a little bit of a change, but I remember back in 85, everyone's going, oh my God, we're going to 48 to 64. What are we doing? It's a perfect number. And then we're at 64 forever. Then they added four play-in. So it's all part of it. No big deal.
0: Nearly one third of the men's field will now play on either Tuesday or Wednesday. More from NBA playoffs coming your way. That's next. SportsCenter All Night continues. It's ESPN Radio.
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3: Coming up on SportsCenter All Night. SGA and the Thunder look to continue their winning ways against the Lakers.
6: Out of control, throws it away. Caruso's got it. Shays in the open court. Look out below, Bobby. Rocks the baby with a two-hand dunk.
3: The Cavs and Pistons battle in the Motor City.
7: Curran lobs deep inside. It's off the right hand of Cunningham. Saved by Cunningham. There's Robinson back to Cunningham. Corner right three. And got it.
3: Stanley Cup playoff action continues on the ice between the Hurricanes and Flyers.
8: Back across Svechnikov. He's got to go skate to stick. He goes low to high for Gostis pair. Now send it across. They score!
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9: Painter delivers, and it's swung on a drive to left field. And well, going back is Morris. The dad strength is there. It's gone.
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10: 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Stanley Cup playoffs roll on. Plenty of action on the diamond. Rookie minicamps in the NFL and March Madness expansion is official. But we'll start in the association out west, Lakers Thunder. Lakers looking for some life in this one after falling by almost 20 points in Tuesday's Game 1. Where LA's 90 points that night were its fewest in a playoff game since 2021. The Thunder became the first defending champ to start the playoffs 5-0 since the 2017 Cavaliers. Lakers came in tonight a 15.5-point underdog, according to DraftKings Sportsbook. For LeBron James, that matches the largest of his career. James got the help he needed early to keep pace with the number one overall seed Thunder. The Lakers would enter the locker room at halftime with a 1-point lead, and got off to a fast start in the third.
11: All right, here's Reeves, top of the key. He's been a different guy tonight. Three-pointer by Austin, good again.
12: Boy, I guess he's back. Austin's got to keep shooting it, though. He's back in rhythm.
11: 69-64, Lakers 5-5.
10: 7-10 ESPN LA. Austin Reeves returned to form after a rough game one, finishing with 31 points, 2 rebounds, 6 assists, becoming the first Lakers player to score 30 points in a game this postseason. James finished with 23 points of his own to go with 6 assists. Oklahoma City turned it on later in the third quarter, though, stringing together a run that stretched its lead.
13: Reeves behind the play. It's 5-on-4. Taysom to the trailing Holmgren. Feeds Jay well open. Angle one three-pointer. Count it. Cha-ching at Thunder Moneyball. And he's fouled. And one coming. Oh, baby. You got to love it. Thunder by 10. Jay Will with an and-one off a tray. In transition. Caruso cross-court right wing to Wallace. Feeds near mid-court to Shea. Slicing left. Steps back, fires. He wants three straight away. Give it to him. Cha-ching at Thunder Moneyball. Lakers don't call a timeout. They're down 16 now as the reigning MVP has his say and 20 tonight in 25 minutes.
10: Shai Gilgeous-Alexander was one of three Thunder players to score more than 20 points, finishing with 22, tied with Chet Holmgren for a team high. And the Thunder run away with it in the end to seal the victory, 125-107, and take a 2-0 lead in the series. For the Thunder, it's their seventh straight home playoff win, second longest streak since moving to Oklahoma City in the 08-09 season. SGA shared his thoughts on tonight's win after the game.
14: Shai, with the foul trouble disrupting your rhythm a bit, how did you manage that mentally, and what did you see out of your teammates that allowed them to take control of this game?
15: That's supposed to give them runs, ups and downs. It's not always going to go your way, and I know that. I don't expect it to go my way all the time. all I can do is play through it, play with effort, try to do the right things out there on the court, hopefully at least the W's. Thankfully, basketball is a team sport, and the team was able to hold on tonight. Built us a pretty good lead while I was out, but yeah, hats off to the guys.
14: I mean, look, this team has a lot of strengths, but one of them is your depth. What did you see out of your bench, especially the performance from Jared McCain?
15: Yeah, it's just a next man up mentality. Like we've gone through ups and downs all year with injuries, guys in and out of the lineup. Doesn't faze us. Guys continue to play. Guys continue to play to their strengths, and we try to help each other out there. And then Jared McCain was just big time tonight. Shot making all over the floor. Barely played the first series, and he's had huge minutes this series. Just speaks to his character and his work ethic.
14: This one was gritty. I mean, there was a lot of people unhappy throughout this game. A lot of talking throughout. You now take a 2-0 lead to LA. What do you guys need to carry over from these two wins to take control more of this series?
15: We got to be the aggressor. I feel like they were playing with more force. Like they were attacking harder in closeouts, like making quicker decisions, playing with a better sense of urgency in the first half especially. As long as we take care of that, we should have our foot in the right direction.
10: Teams to take a 2-0 series lead in a best of seven win the series 92% of the time. Thunder head coach Mark Daigneault after going up 2-0.
0: LA's physicality in the first half, I thought they were the aggressor, especially their offense against our defense. And so we had to kind of endure their punch in the first half. They obviously took a lead in the third. Shea had four. And so it's just kind of an unpredictable game. You know, and like I said, after game one, no two games are alike. So we did a great job of just staying present, winning the next battle in front of us, sticking together. We got contributions from everybody. It was great.
10: Tough night for the Lakers, who lost by 18 despite shooting exactly 50% from the field. For the Lakers, 20 turnovers, the fourth game this postseason with 20 or more. No other team has more than two such games. LeBron James on the lack of execution, particularly in the second half.
16: We've had opportunities. I think offensively we've had some really good looks. Some of them haven't went down to the paint. Yeah, we've had some turnovers, but I don't think... Today it wasn't that many where it was like careless turnovers. You know, someone is being aggressive and be okay with that.
10: Head coach J.J. Redick with the media after the game as well.
17: Well, you know, I talked about it a little bit yesterday, them being plus nine in the non-shade minutes. And then, you know, that in the second half, we just got blitzed, you know, 32-14, seven turnovers. They shot 14 free throws during that stretch. So we got to, you know, we'll look at lineups, we'll look at everything, try to figure out how we can be better in those minutes.
10: Game 3 getting underway at Crypto.com Arena in Los Angeles on Saturday. 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It was the Pistons hosting the Cavaliers, heard right here on ESPN Radio. Detroit came in with 1-0 lead in the series after Tuesday night's win, its first time leading a playoff series since 2008. The story there was Cade Cunningham and Tobias Harris for the Pistons, and it was turnovers for the Cavs, notably James Harden, that did them in. Detroit closed tonight as a 3.5-point favorite, according to DraftKings Sportsbook, and jumped out to an early lead.
7: Guarded there by Mobley. Durant lobs deep inside. It's off the right hand of Cunningham. Saved by Cunningham. There's Robinson back to Cunningham. Corner right three. And got it. And rattled out and dropped in. He got the home bounce.
10: Cunningham finished with a team-high 25 points, added 4 rebounds and 10 assists. That's now 20 points in all 15 career playoff games for him. Detroit had 4 players score in double digits. Tobias Harris was, again, one of them.
7: 41-34 Pistons. Harris comes out to catch against Wade near wing left. ISO drives him to the rack. Reverse layup, spins home. I don't know how he did it. Harris got it to go through contact.
10: Harris finished with 21 points and added 7 rebounds. The Pistons carried an 11-point lead into halftime. But Cleveland overcame the slow start and roared back in the second half, largely due to Donovan Mitchell's performance.
7: Allen to his left with a chest pass from Mobley. Dribble handoff to Mitchell, same side. Mitchell drives Harris down the left side of the lane. Goes uphill. Harden saves it. Pass fake, drive and kick to Mitchell. Corner right three. Bang, got it.
10: Mitchell finished with a game-high 31 points, his 15th 30-point playoff game with the Cavaliers. That's the second most in franchise history behind LeBron James. Not much help from James Harden, who finished with just 10 points to go with 4 turnovers. That's his 30th career playoff game now with more turnovers than field goals made. The game really got interesting, though, in the fourth quarter when Cleveland took its first lead.
7: Rebound Cavaliers. Schroeder to the right wing. Pocket pass into Mobley. Dunks for the lead. Mobley dunks it home, and Cleveland's come all the way back from down 14. It is 81-79.
10: That lead wasn't safe for long. Detroit tied it on the ensuing possession with a Harris turnaround jumper. Cunningham and Harris continued finding the net, and it's what Detroit needed late in the game.
7: Cunningham on the left. Step back three for Cunningham. Good! Woo-hoo! Cunningham with 23 down the stretch here. Trying to bring it home. It's 101-92. Jenkins will advance it across half court. Cleveland will concede. 5 seconds left. Final score here in Detroit. Pistons 107, Cavaliers 97. A 2-0 lead for the one seed in the East.
10: Pistons secure their fifth straight playoff win, the longest streak since 2008. For Cunningham, he has led or co-led the Pistons in scoring in 14 straight playoff games. He extends the longest streak in franchise history, and he shared his thoughts after the game as well.
14: Hey, the Cavs were not going to go out easy in this one. They battled back and took a lead early in the fourth quarter. How did you guys regain composure?
15: We never lost composure. We just stayed poised, stuck to our principles, stuck to our system, and just turned up the energy a little bit.
14: You had 12 of your 25 in the fourth quarter. What do you enjoy about these gotta have it moments in the playoffs?
15: I just enjoy my team. I want my season in. I enjoy winning. Just trying to make the best play. I had a lot of turnovers. A lot of things I clean up on. So I'm excited to get to the film session and get better.
14: Well, listen, you guys take a 2-0 lead in the series. You want to carry this on the road. How do you get it done in Cleveland?
15: Turn up our energy even more. Getting better from this game. There's a lot of things we clean up. They're a tough team to beat at home, so we're going to have to come in with high-level focus and competitive spirit, and we can get the job done.
10: Pistons head coach J.B. Bickerstaff on pulling away at the end to secure the victory.
18: We just settled in. I think as that was happening, they started to pick up their pressure a little bit more. We got a little sped up, but we found our resolve, got back to who we are. And talking about that, it's like moment to moment, right? Like, don't hang on to things that have happened in the past and don't look in the future. Just make the right play right now. And I thought our guys did that down the stretch.
10: For the Cavaliers, they fall to 0-5 on the road this postseason. Sixth straight road playoff loss dating back to last season. Head coach Kenny Atkinson on how to avoid these slow starts.
0: We just got to keep looking at it. There's lineups, there's tactics, there's, even more aggressive, defensive tactics, pushing the pace earlier in the game, maybe running less sets, although we don't run a ton of sets. So, but something I think how these things go, everything's on the table, everything. We got to look at it all.
10: The Cavaliers are 3-8 when trailing in a best of seven series. Game 3 of this series set to tip off from Cleveland on Saturday at 3 p.m. Eastern Time. Reminder, you can catch all the NBA playoff games on ESPN Radio. SportsCenter All Night over on the ice. Hurricanes Flyers Eastern Conference semifinal Game 3. Carolina needed a rally in Game 1 after trailing 2-0 early. Their first time trailing since April 7th. They found a way to get it done in overtime. The Hurricanes enter tonight one of two unbeaten teams this postseason. The Avalanche are also 6-0. It's the first time in franchise history they've won six straight games to begin a playoff run. For the Flyers, they trail 2-0 in a best-of-seven series for the first time since 2016. Tonight in Philly, it was tough to slow down the Hurricanes, who carried a 2-1 lead into the third period.
8: Back across Svechnikov. He's got to go skate to stick. He goes low to high for Gostisbehere. Now send it across. They score! It's a power play goal! Andrei Svechnikov. It's the second power play goal of the game, and the Canes have a 3-1 lead here in the third.
10: 99.9 The Fan. Svechnikov's first goal this postseason. He entered with the most shots on goal of anyone without a goal this postseason.
8: And the horn goes, and the Carolina Hurricanes are one win away from advancing to their fourth Eastern Conference final appearance in 8 years.
10: Carolina defeats Philly 4-1 to take a 3-0 series lead, one win away from a sweep. For the Hurricanes, they're the fourth team all-time to start 7-0 while allowing fewer than 10 goals combined. Seven straight wins for Carolina ties the longest streak in franchise postseason history. Teams to lead a best-of-seven series 3-0 have gone on to win 98% of the time. The Flyers, though, happen to be one of four teams to come back from a 3-0 deficit. Game 4 in Philadelphia on Saturday. Puck drops at 6 p.m. Eastern time. Looking ahead to Friday, Stanley Cup playoffs continue. Canadian Sabres Game 2 second round after a regular season series with four tightly contested games and two wins apiece. It was the Sabres taking Game 1, 4-2 in Buffalo. For the Sabres, it's their first playoff game after the first round since 2007. Their first win beyond the opening round of the playoffs since the 07 Conference Finals. For the Canadians, they lost eight of their last nine best-of-seven series in which they trailed 1-0. The puck drops in this one at KeyBank Center at 7 p.m. Eastern time. Also on the ice on Friday, Golden Knights, Ducks in Anaheim, Game 3, second-round action in the West. Ducks with a 3-1 win on Wednesday night to even the series 1-1 behind a strong goaltending performance. The Golden Knights have lost Game 2 in each of their last four best-of-seven series, the longest losing streak in franchise history. Anaheim seems to be gaining steam as their run progresses. Start time here, 9:30 p.m. Eastern time. Switching gears quickly to baseball, Reds-Cubs at Wrigley Thursday. Cubs looking to sweep the series following a 15-3 run with 11 straight wins at home. Michael Conforto got the scoring started for Chicago.
19: He hits a high fly ball, deep right field. That goes down. That ball's got a chance. Gone! Michael Conforto. Cubs lead 1-0.
20: And he hits one today.
10: Cincinnati managed to put three runs on the board, but Chicago too much in the end.
19: Let's see if it was a strike or not. We're watching the video right now, and it was a strike. And the Cubs sweep the series. It's all over. Cubs win the ball game by a score of 8-3.
10: 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The Cubs have won their last nine overall, last 15 at home, second longest win streak at Wrigley Field. The longest since 1935. For the Reds, they've lost seven straight games, one shy of tying the longest losing streak since 2024. Plenty more from the ballpark. That's next. SportsCenter All Night continues. 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
0: 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High and deep left center field. 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
1: 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SportsCenter All Night, I'm Chris Burnett. A trip around the diamond and we'll start in New York. Yankees hosting the Rangers. Yankees' Ryan Weathers was scheduled to get the start for New York, but a late scratch due to a viral infection, expected to rejoin the rotation after the weekend. Paul Blackburn stepped in on short notice. The Rangers were trying to steal a second win in a row and take the series. A scary moment in the first inning as New York's Jason Dominguez was carted off the field after colliding with the wall. More on that in a moment. Texas managed to grab a 2-1 lead heading into the sixth. Trent Grisham at the plate.
2: 1-1 to Grish. Pitch swung on there. It is slicing drive. Left center field. It will get down. Everybody's going to run. Bellinger scores right behind him. Rosario getting away from McMahon. Here he comes. He scores. A bases clearing double by Trent Grisham. And the Yankees have taken the lead.
1: WFAN. Grisham finished 3-5 with 3 RBI. The Yankees get the win 9-2. It's their sixth straight series win, tying the Padres for the second longest series win streak in Major League Baseball this season. Yankees manager Aaron Boone on Dominguez and the injury after the game.
3: The concussion testing so far is negative, so that's good. We'll obviously continue to monitor that. He's got a low-grade Meyer AC sprain of his left shoulder, so that'll put him on the IL, and that could be a few weeks. So we'll just, but that's what we're dealing with right now.
1: Rangers suffer their eighth straight series loss at Yankee Stadium. Last series win there in 2017. Moving over to Rays Red Sox. Sox entered this one having gone 6-4 under interim manager Chad Tracy after going just 10-17 under Alex Cora, who was fired April 25th. The Rays are an MLB best 19-5 since April 10th, 16-2 against American League teams this season. Sitting just behind the Yankees in second place in the AL East, Chandler Simpson in the sixth for Tampa.
4: 1-0 on Simpson hitting for Nick Fortes. The pitch. Swinging a hard hit ball toward the middle and threw into center field. A base hit. Caminero scores. DeLuca right behind him. The throw home lead and goes to the backstop. The Rays get a 2-run single from Chandler Simpson off the bench. They're back in front. It's 5-3 in the sixth.
1: 620 WDAE for Simpson. He went 2-for-2 with 3 RBI. That's a career high. 41 singles so far this season. That's the most in Major League Baseball. Then, later in the ninth.
5: Caminero waiting on a 2-1. He swings and launches one. Deep center field, way up in the air, headed for the bleachers. It's a line drive. 2-run homer for Junior Caminero. The Rays busted open. It's 8-4. And what a shot by Junior.
1: For Caminero, he went 2-for-4 with a home run, 2 RBI. And his home run was 114 miles per hour in the top of the ninth. That's the second hardest home run of his career. The Rays with a big win over Boston, 8-4. Seventh straight win, longest win streak this season. And they've now won 13 of their last 14 games. Tampa is an MLB best 20-5 since April 10th, including 15-1 against AL teams over that span. For the Red Sox, this snapped their 3-game win streak. That was tied for the longest win streak this season. Athletics Phillies. Phillies 8-1 under Don Mattingly. Second best record in baseball since firing Rob Thompson April 28th. Might have entered as possibly the hottest team in the National League right now. The Athletics had other plans at the plate, though.
6: Right-hander looks in as the 0-2 pitch. Painter delivers, and it's swung on a drive to left field. And well, going back is Morris. The dad strength is there. It's gone. A 2-run homer for Langoliers. It's 2-0 A's.
7: And the 1-2. Driven to left field. That's hanging the line, and Wilson has homered. Well, the Boo Birds are out here in Philadelphia. It's a 7-0 game. Wilson extends his hitting streak to 11 games, Johnny, and gets his third home run of the season.
1: Talk 650 KSTE, the Athletics with a big win here, 12-1. 12 runs ties their most in a game this season. Orioles, Marlins. Marlins, 4 straight losses, all at home. The Orioles with a win would be the second series sweep of the season for them. Miami led 3-2 in the sixth. Then what might be the play of the game to keep it that way?
8: 1-2 hammered. High in the air, left center field. Marcy working back to the warning track and the wall. Marcy leaps, and he made the catch! Jacob Marcy goes airborne and takes a double away from Basayo, high on that wall in left center, and that's out number one.
9: That is the best catch of the year.
1: Marlins go on to win 4-3 to snap that streak of four straight losses at home. Guardians Royals, Kansas City hoping to wrap up this four-game set with a series win. That wasn't supposed to be the case today for the Guardians, top of the seventh.
10: The 2-0 pitch.
11: Swung on, hit high, hit deep to right. It's got a chance. Gone to the Royals bullpen. A towering three-run home run to right by Bone Naylor.
1: Cleveland wins it 8-2. Pirates, Diamondbacks. Pirates win this one 4-2. Twins, Nationals. Nationals get the win 6-5 for the Nationals. Also their first home series win of the season. We get back to NBA playoff action when we return. SportsCenter All Night continues. It's ESPN Radio.
0: 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Jordan Alvarez and the Houston Astros are in Cincinnati to face Ellie Dela Cruz and the Reds. 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
21: Hey, it's Evan Cohen. 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
1: The Oklahoma City Thunder defeated the Los Angeles Lakers 125-107 Thursday night to grab a 2-0 lead in the series before heading to L.A. for Game 3. The Detroit Pistons overcame a late push from the Cleveland Cavaliers to win Game 2 107-97 and secure a 2-0 lead in the Eastern Conference semifinals. And the Carolina Hurricanes scored in every period tonight to defeat the Philadelphia Flyers 4-1 for a 3-0 series lead of their own, one win away from a series sweep.
2: Game two is over. OKC's in command of this series as a one seed against the number four seeded Lakers. And the Thunder are 8-0 all time when they've led 2-0 in a best of seven playoff series. Streamers cascade down at Paycom Center as Oklahoma City for the second time in this series wins by 18, 125-107 the final in this game.
1: SportsCenter All Night, ESPN Radio. That was WWLS 98.1, the sports animal. You can hear us also on the all-new ESPN app and SiriusXM Channel 80. I'm Chris Burnett. Thunder defeat the Lakers 125-107 to jump out to a 2-0 series lead. Teams to take a 2-0 series lead in a best of seven win the series 92% of the time. Shai Gilgeous-Alexander was one of three Thunder players to score more than 20 points, finishing with 22. He felt the physicality involved in the game tonight was a good fit for it.
3: Yeah, absolutely. It just makes the game more fun. Like, certain things get let go that usually don't. And it's just basketball at the end of the day. This time of year is just purest form of the sport and of the game. And I love this form of it for sure.
1: Head coach Mark Daigneault on his performance the last two games.
4: How he's responding is how he always responds, which is nothing bothers the guy. He's pretty unflappable. And he understands the nature of these series. Quality opponents that are capable of executing a lot of different things. He's the centerpiece of game plans. You know, they're doubling him about as aggressively as we've seen, and as consistently as we've seen. And he just continues to find a blend of his aggression, getting off early, and his empowering his teammates. And the way that he's played, even in game one, with the way that he's moving it out of there, that has some effect on their ability to go out there and play the way they did when he was in foul trouble. You know, he deserves some credit for that with the way that he's empowered the group despite his gravity, you know, as a MVP caliber player. So, that's how I'd grade him out.
1: The Thunder improved to 6-0 this postseason. That matches the 2014 Heat and the 2004 Spurs for third best start by a defending champ over the last 30 seasons. For the Lakers, LeBron James finished with 23 points. That's his 148th consecutive playoff game scoring in double figures. That breaks a tie with Karl Malone for the fourth longest streak in NBA postseason history. Lakers head coach J.J. Redick offered his thoughts on if composure played into the performance of his team tonight.
5: Oh, no, but our guys were so good tonight, just staying together and poised. The emotion's part of basketball, and I think some of the reason they're officiated the way they are is because they don't show emotion, and that's a credit to them. I mean, they've really taken the emotion out of the game. They're super tight-knit. They don't complain to the officials, and they, maybe they're the beneficiaries of that. I don't know.
1: The Lakers are 2-21 in a best-of-seven series when trailing 2-0. Their last win, 2004 in the conference semifinal against the Spurs. Tip-off for Game 3 set for Saturday, 8:30 p.m. Eastern Time on ABC and right here on ESPN Radio. Back to the East.
6: Bounce pass to Harris. Harris blocked right. Harris against Strus. Bump, turn, shoots. Got it, 21 for Tobias Harris. And that's a moment for him as well.
1: Pistons hold on in the end to beat the Cavaliers 107-97. Detroit takes a 2-0 series lead. Cade Cunningham finished with a team-high 25 points. The Pistons had four players score in double digits tonight. Donovan Mitchell had a game-high 31 points for Cleveland, but it wasn't enough in the end. You heard the game here on ESPN Radio. Sean Kelly and Corey Alexander had the call for us. Sean?
7: Thank you, Chris. The Pistons, the one seed in the East, up 2 games to none now over the Cleveland Cavaliers. Final count tonight, 107-97. They were pushed by the Cavaliers. Cleveland had 32 in the third quarter, actually grabbed a lead after being down 14 at one point. It was 83-81 in favor of Cleveland, but it was Detroit as a team closing out game number two.
8: And Detroit's defense, stellar once again. Another game where they continued to turn them over. So when you think about what they were able to do in this one, it was really a team effort. Cade Cunningham leading the way, but did the majority of his scoring late in the fourth quarter. And then you talk about Tobias Harris stepping up. Another 20-point performance for him, making big shots down the stretch.
7: Yeah, 7 in a row now for Harris with 20-plus. 21 points for him. Cunningham finished with 25. Jenkins, though, Danis Jenkins, 11 points in the first half, 14 in all. And Asar Thompson, even with foul trouble, had an impact once again defensively for this Detroit ball club.
8: Asar Thompson continues to impress, well, not only with his athleticism, but his defensive mentality and his mindset. He makes plays. He covers up so much ground and so many mistakes for his teammates because he can do things on a basketball court that the average NBA player can't do, not just the average man. So he has become such an impactful player on the defensive end, and he's starting to chip in offensively as well now in that dunker spot and finishing around the rim.
7: Okay, on the losing side, Cleveland got 31 from Donovan Mitchell on 11 of 24 shooting, but only 10 points from Harden. He was 3 for 13. His last six games now, 30 turnovers, 30 field goals for James Harden, the vet here. Cleveland goes back home for game three on Saturday, and what are they thinking about now over the next 48 hours?
8: They're thinking about being happy to be back home where they haven't lost a game this postseason and how their crowd is going to implore them to a great effort against the number one seed Detroit Pistons, the rival Detroit Pistons, which have struggled in that building in the playoff history.
7: 92% of the time, the team that goes up 2-0 in a best of seven in the NBA goes on to win the series. It's a hard number to overcome. Cavaliers, though, again, at home on Saturday, looking to now take serve on the home floor and make it 2-1. Should be very interesting. Detroit here has won 5 straight postseason games for the first time since 2008. And that, of course, was a clinching Game 7 win in there against Orlando. And now they hold serve at home with a 2-0 series lead. Final score again, 107-97. Detroit defeats Cleveland. For Corey Alexander, I'm Sean Kelly, right here on your home for the NBA, ESPN Radio, and the ESPN app. Now let's go back to Chris Burnett in the studio.
1: Thanks, Sean. The Pistons hold a 2-0 series lead over the Cavs, and Game 3 from Cleveland will tip off Saturday afternoon at 3 p.m. Eastern Time. SportsCenter All Night, ESPN Radio. Looking ahead to Friday night, a pair of Game 3s. Knicks 76ers in the East. Game 2 was a back-and-forth affair with the score close late in the game.
9: Kick it to Hart, far corner three. It's good. Josh Hart needed that one, and he's tied the game at 99 with 6:20 remaining.
10: Most importantly, just staying poised, staying composed.
9: Brunson, top of the key, crossover on Barlow. They got the matchup again to the foul line. Spins, fadeaway jumper. He buried it. Jalen Brunson with 2 clutch jumpers.
11: I apologize to you, Dominic Barlow, but you are in the Jalen Brunson cookbook. He is going after that young man on every possession, and he is unable to contain number 11.
9: Bridges, foul line, step back, 24-footer. Got it. Mikhail Bridges, a step back jumper over Oubre, and the Knicks on a 9-0 run have a 6-point lead.
10: That's a great game for us, a game that I think we needed, and these are the games that help us grow, for us to find a way to win tonight. It speaks volumes about everyone in that locker room.
9: And with a 108-102 victory, the Knicks have taken game two and a 2-0 lead in the Eastern Conference semifinals.
12: I was really impressed with the Knicks, and that is a championship caliber win.
1: Knicks grabbed their 5th straight win, their longest playoff win streak since 1999. Evan Cohen with more on New York on ESPN Radio's Unsportsmanlike.
12: Embiid being out is like, okay, Sixers have nothing to lose kind of thing. Do the Knicks take them for granted? Like, oh, we'll be fine. Then Mitchell Robinson's out. Like, we're good to go. And the Knicks never acted that way. And I was just really impressed. I just thought the ability to hold Philly to 12 points in that fourth quarter and just kind of do your job late in this game, Smalls, I was really impressed with the Knicks. And that is a championship caliber win last night. Win the games you're supposed to win and never lose a game like that. And I understand that you could say, well, of course they won. Embiid's out. Yeah, but it was kind of one of these games. It was back and forth, all the lead changes.
13: 25.
12: Philly tried things with Dominic Barlow playing center and switching on to Brunson, and give Jalen Brunson all the credit in the world. Hit big shot after big shot over Barlow. He does what you're supposed to do as a shooter. Arc. I just was really impressed with the Knicks last night.
1: Hard not to be. The 76ers, though, now head home to Philly down 2-0 in the series. They're 0-15 in a best-of-7 when trailing 2-0. Big question, as Evan mentioned, though, is the status of Joel Embiid, who did not play Wednesday with hip soreness and the ankle sprain. Arshan Sharania earlier on Embiid's status for Friday.
14: Joel Embiid is uncertain for game 3 on Friday night back in Philadelphia. He not only has an ankle sprain, he has hip soreness as well. And both of those injuries, he was trying to get around-the-clock treatment on to be able to play in game 2. And he just could not get either of them situated. He sat out game 2. Obviously, Philly played a much more competitive game. But overall, the Sixers are 1-3 without him in the lineup in the playoffs. They're 3-2 with him. And it is still very much touch and go on whether he'll be able to get healthy enough to play in game 3. He is officially listed as questionable.
1: So all eyes will be on Embiid's status. The Knicks, though, dealing with injuries of their own. OG Anunoby went down late in game 2 with what's being called a right hamstring strain. Ian Begley, SNY NBA reporter, with what he's hearing on OG.
15: The Knicks, again, dodging a significant injury here with Anunoby, and I'm told that there's optimism in the locker room that Anunoby will be playing in Philadelphia, game 3 in Philadelphia Friday, game 4 in Philadelphia Sunday. There's optimism that he'll be back within those games. And so breathing a sigh of relief, I'm sure the Knicks are, because you really can't overstate how important Anunoby's been to this team in the postseason.
1: Game 3 of this series gets underway Friday. Tune in at 6:30 p.m. Eastern Time on ESPN Radio and the ESPN app. SportsCenter All Night. Spurs-Timberwolves Game 3 also coming up on Friday. San Antonio able to even the series on Wednesday at one game apiece. The 133-95 victory was the third largest win in franchise playoff history. For Minnesota, splitting the series was key as it shifts to home court advantage in Minneapolis. Kendrick Perkins with his thoughts on the environment in Target Center on First Take.
16: No one brought up home court advantage. No one brought up what it feels like in role players playing better at home. I said this a few days ago. San Antonio was in a must-win situation. They was going to come out with a certain level of desperation and tenacity and come out with an edge. But at the end of the day, you heading to Minnesota. Did you hear Anthony Edwards' post-game interview? He said he expect the crowd to be rowdy and loud. They going to be drunk. It's going to be rocking. This was his comments. So what he's saying is, we're coming home. The series is tied 1-1. This is a dangerous place to play in. This is Anthony Edwards in the Minnesota Timberwolves. I'm not saying this may not go 6 or 7 games. I'm not saying that. But if I'm Minnesota, I got on that plane last night real comfortable.
1: Perk said it, but Anthony Edwards, a focus here. He had just 12 points off the bench in game 2, is looking to return to form in game 3. This is a must win, according to Stephen A. Smith.
17: You're not feeling comfortable after an ass whipping. You're feeling urgency, because what you don't want to happen is for San Antonio to get game 3. You see what I'm saying? Even if you split, you're almost better off losing game 4 than you are losing game 3. You lose game 3, San Antonio has the momentum and they push you on the verge of being on the brink. That's problematic. You don't want to be in that situation with Minnesota after you just won game 1 and then all of a sudden you get smacked around 2 consecutive games. That's not, the back and forth was one thing, but to get smacked around back-to-back games, I don't think that would bode well for Minnesota.
1: Tip-off for game 3 in Minneapolis Friday night, 9:30 p.m. Eastern Time, SportsCenter All Night, ESPN Radio. Quickly on NFL, Aaron Rodgers now expected to visit the Pittsburgh Steelers this weekend and is eyeing a return in 2026. Rodgers, who will turn 43 years old during the 26th season, acclimated well to the Steelers last year. The four-time MVP went 10-6 in 16 starts, completed 65% of his passes with 24 touchdowns. ESPN NFL analyst Jason McCourty earlier on SportsCenter.
13: Right now, bringing Aaron Rodgers back into that quarterback room, I think it's the best thing for the organization, and it's the best thing for the young quarterbacks they have in that room. Will Howard, who's coming in into year two, and then Drew Aller, who they drafted this season. Those guys, I don't think, are going to be ready to play right away. Bring a guy back like Rodgers, allow him to give them another crack at it. Those guys get to see how he'll communicate with Mike McCarthy and Aaron Rodgers, a Hall of Fame quarterback, and they get a chance to just sit down and learn from him. And I think that's going to go a long way for this football team. They've also had some upgrades, so let's see what Rodgers can do with a little bit of a better talent around him.
1: Rodgers could be the first Steelers quarterback to start consecutive season openers since Ben Roethlisberger started 11 straight from 2011 to 2021. March Madness expansion is official. More when we continue. SportsCenter All Night, it's ESPN Radio.
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1: In Detroit, Cade Cunningham drains a three to give the Pistons the victory over the Cavaliers. 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
3: Cunningham on the left. Step back three for Cunningham. Good! Woo-hoo! Cunningham with 23. Down the stretch here, trying to bring it home. It's 101-92.
0: Number four.
1: On the diamond, Jacob Marcy robs a double in South Florida, 104.3 WQAM.
4: 1-2, hammered high in the air, left center field. Marcy working back to the warning track and the wall. Marcy leaps, and he made the catch. Jacob Marcy goes airborne and takes a double away from Basayo, high on that wall in left center, and that's out number one.
5: That is the best catch of the year.
0: Number three.
1: Jalen Williams sends the Thunder crowd into a frenzy with his three-pointer. Here's the call on WWLS 98.1, the sports animal.
6: Reed behind the play. It's 5-on-4. Kaysen to the trailing Holmgren. Keeps Jay roll open. And the one three-pointer. Count it. Cha-ching and Thunder Money Ball, and he's fouled. And A-1 coming. Oh, baby. You got to love it. Thunder by 10. Jay Will with an and-one off a tray. In transition.
0: Number two.
1: A two-run blast from Junior Caminero silences the Fenway faithful. 620 WDAE with the call.
7: Caminero waiting on a 2-1. He swings and launches one. Deep center field. Way up in the air. Headed for the bleachers. It's a line drive. Two-run homer for Junior Caminero. The Rays busted open. It's 8-4. And what a shot by Junior.
0: Number one.
1: And finally, the Hurricanes storm into Philly to take a commanding series lead, 99.9 The Fan.
4: Back across Svechnikov. He's got to go skate to stick. He goes low to high for Goss to spare. Now send it across. They score! It's a power play goal! Andrei Svechnikov! It's the second power play goal of the game, and the Canes have a 3-1 lead here in the third.
1: 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Late finish in San Diego for Cardinals-Padres. First matchup for these two this season. The Cardinals have won 7 of their last 9 games. The Padres have lost 5 of their last 8 games after a strong start this year. We jump ahead to the 7th inning with Mason Wynn at the plate.
8: Here's his pitch. And Wynn goes down the right field line. This has a chance to drop as Castellanos lets it go. It goes by him. Walker's going to score. Mason Wynn goes to second. He's going to go around, and he's going to try and go to third. And Mason Wynn is going to go in with an RBI triple, and the Cardinals are on top.
1: Cardinals Radio Network. Cardinals steal the win here 2-1 in San Diego. They've now won 8 of their last 10 games. It's their first time winning 8 or more games in a 10-game span since June of last season, when they also went 8-2. For the Padres, they've now lost 6 of their last 9 games after starting the season 19-9. SportsCenter All Night, ESPN Radio, I'm Chris Burnett. Moving over to the WNBA, set to open its 2026 season on Friday with a trio of games. The league will be celebrating its 30th anniversary this year. There are 4 teams with 7-1 or shorter odds to win the title, according to DraftKings Sportsbook. Leading the way is the Liberty at plus 220, the Aces right behind at plus 390, the Fever at plus 450, and the Dream at plus 650. Sun Liberty get things started at 7:30 p.m.

0: point guard. She's someone who has paced the WNBA and made threes the last 5 or so years. And so getting Sabrina back healthy will be important, but take your time. It's still just the beginning of the season.
1: ESPN Analytics gives the Liberty an 85% chance to start the season 1-0 against the Connecticut Sun. SportsCenter All Night, ESPN Radio. Expansion is happening. The NCAA men's and women's basketball tournaments are expanding from 68 to 76 teams, starting with the 2027 tournaments. The move will mark a significant shift in one of the hallmark American sporting events. The expansion of the men's tournament would be the biggest since it moved to 64 teams in 1985. Texas Athletic Director Chris Del Conte weighed in with his thoughts last week on ESPN Radio's Amber and Ian when the vote was imminent.
2: There's so many more teams in Division I basketball today, and you're trying to figure out a way to maximize the playoff opportunity. In college basketball, it's not there. And they talk about the expansion of college football. Both equations, you look at the number of participating teams in D1 football, it's only at 12, is a head scratcher when you start to look at the NBA, Major League Baseball, hockey, where you play this entire season to make a playoff opportunity. Same with basketball. So I understand it. It's going to be a little bit of a change, but I remember back in 85, everyone's going, oh my God, we're going to 48 to 64. What are we doing? It's a perfect number. And then we were 64 forever, then they added 4 play-in. So it's all part of it. No big deal.
1: Nearly one-third of the men's field will now play on either Tuesday or Wednesday. More NBA playoffs coming your way. That's next. SportsCenter All Night continues. 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
1: Coming up on SportsCenter All Night. SGA and the Thunder look to continue their winning ways against the Lakers.
3: Out of control, throws it away. Caruso's got it. Shea's in the open court. Look out below, Bobby. Rocks the baby with a two-hand dunk.
1: The Cavs and Pistons battle in the Motor City.
4: Curran lobs deep inside. It's off the right hand of Cunningham. Saved by Cunningham. There's Robinson back to Cunningham. Corner right three. And got it.
1: Stanley Cup playoff action continues on the ice between the Hurricanes and Flyers.
5: Back across, Svechnikov. He's got to go skate to stick. He goes low to high for Gostis pair. Now send it across. They score!
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6: Painter delivers, and it swung on a drive to left field. And well, going back is Morris. The dad's strength is there. It's gone.
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7: 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Stanley Cup playoffs roll on. Plenty of action on the diamond. Rookie mini camps in the NFL and March Madness expansion is official. But we'll start in the association out west, Lakers Thunder. Lakers looking for some life in this one after falling by almost 20 points in Tuesday's Game 1. Where LA's 90 points that night were its fewest in a playoff game since 2021. The Thunder became the first defending champ to start the playoffs 5-0 since the 2017 Cavaliers. Lakers came in tonight a 15.5-point underdog, according to DraftKings Sportsbook. For LeBron James, that matches the largest of his career. James got the help he needed early to keep pace with the number one overall seed Thunder. The Lakers would enter the locker room at halftime with a 1-point lead, and got off to a fast start in the third.
8: All right, here's Reeves, top of the key. He's been a different guy tonight. Three-pointer by Austin. Good again.
9: Boy, I guess he's back. Austin's got to keep shooting it, guys. Back in rhythm.
8: 69-64, Lakers 5-5.
7: 7-10 ESPN LA. Austin Reeves returned to form after a rough game one, finishing with 31 points, 2 rebounds, 6 assists, becoming the first Lakers player to score 30 points in a game this postseason. James finished with 23 points of his own to go with 6 assists. Oklahoma City turned it on later in the third quarter, though, stringing together a run that stretched its lead.
10: Reeves behind the play. It's 5-on-4. Kasten to the trailing Holmgren. PJ will open. And the one three-pointer. Count it. Cha-chinga Thunder money behind. He's fouled. And N1 coming. Oh, baby. You got to love it. Thunder by 10. Jay Will with an N1 off a tray. In transition. Caruso cross-court right wing to Wallace. Feeds near mid-court to Shea. Slicing left. Steps back, fires. He wants three straight away. Give it to him. Cha-ching and Thunder money ball. Lakers don't call a timeout. They're down 16 now as the reigning MVP has his say. And 20 tonight in 25 minutes.
7: Shea Gilgeous-Alexander was one of three Thunder players to score more than 20 points, finishing with 22. Tied with Chet Holmgren for a team high. And the Thunder run away with it in the end to seal the victory, 125-107, and take a 2-0 lead in the series. For the Thunder, it's their 7th straight home playoff win, second longest streak since moving to Oklahoma City in the 08-09 season. SGA shared his thoughts on tonight's win after the game.
11: Shea, with the foul trouble disrupting your rhythm a bit, how did you manage that mentally, and what did you see out of your teammates that allowed them to take control of this game?
12: Yeah, that's supposed to give them runs, ups and downs. It's not always going to go your way, and I know that. I don't expect it to go my way all the time. All I can do is play through it, play with effort, try to do the right things out there on the court, hoping it leads to W's. Thankfully, basketball is a team sport, and the team was able to hold on tonight. Built us a pretty good lead while I was out, but yeah, hats off to the guys.
11: And look, this team has a lot of strengths, but one of them is your depth. What did you see out of your bench, especially the performance from Jeremy Cain?
12: Yeah, it's just a next man up mentality. Like we've gone through ups and downs all year with injuries, guys in and out of the lineup. Doesn't faze us. Guys continue to play, guys continue to play to their strengths, and we try to help each other out there. And then Jeremy Cain was just big time tonight. Shot making all over the floor. barely played the first series, and he's had huge minutes this series. Just speaks to his character and his work ethic.
11: This one was gritty. I mean, there was a lot of people unhappy throughout this game, a lot of talking throughout. You now take a 2-0 lead to LA. What do you guys need to carry over from these two wins to take control more of this series?
12: We got to be the aggressor. I feel like they were playing with more force. Like, they were attacking harder in closeouts, like, making quicker decisions, playing with a better sense of urgency in the first half especially. As long as we take care of that, we should have our foot in the right direction.
7: Teams to take a 2-0 series lead in a best-of-7 win the series 92% of the time. Thunder head coach Mark Daigneault after going up 2-0.
13: LA's physicality in the first half, I thought they were the aggressor, especially their offense against our defense. And so we had to kind of endure their punch in the first half. They obviously took a lead in the third. Shea had 4. And so it's just kind of an unpredictable game. You know, and like I said, after game one, no two games are alike. So we did a great job just staying present, winning the next battle in front of us, sticking together. We got contributions from everybody. It was great.
7: Tough night for the Lakers, who lost by 18 despite shooting exactly 50% from the field. For the Lakers, 20 turnovers, the fourth game this postseason with 20 or more. No other team has more than 2 such games. LeBron James on the lack of execution, particularly in the second half.
14: Bad opportunities. I think offensively we had some really good looks. Some of them haven't went down to the paint. Yeah, we've had some turnovers, but I don't think today it wasn't that many where it was like careless turnovers. You know, someone just being aggressive and be okay with that.
7: Head coach J.J. Redick with the media after the game as well.
15: Well, you know, I talked about it a little bit yesterday, them being +9 in the non-shade minutes, and then, you know, that in the second half, we just got blitzed, you know, 32-14, 7 turnovers. They shot 14 free throws during that stretch. So we got to, you know, we'll look at lineups, we'll look at everything, try to figure out how we can be better in those minutes.
7: 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It was the Pistons hosting the Cavaliers, heard right here on ESPN Radio. Detroit came in with 1-0 lead in the series after Tuesday night's win, its first time leading a playoff series since 2008. The story there was Cade Cunningham and Tobias Harris for the Pistons, and it was turnovers for the Cavs, notably James Harden, that did them in. Detroit closed tonight as a 3.5-point favorite, according to DraftKings Sportsbook, and jumped out to an early lead.
4: Guarded there by Mobley. Curran lobs deep inside. It's off the right hand of Cunningham. Saved by Cunningham. Just Robinson back to Cunningham. Corner right 3. And got it. And rattled out and dropped in. Got the home bounce.
7: Cunningham finished with a team-high 25 points, added 4 rebounds and 10 assists. That's now 20 points in all 15 career playoff games for him. Detroit had 4 players score in double digits. Tobias Harris was, again, one of them.
4: 41-34 Pistons. Harris comes out to catch against Wade here, wing left. ISO drives him to the rack. Reverse layup, spins home. I don't know how he did it. Harris got it to go through contact.
7: Harris finished with 21 points and added 7 rebounds. The Pistons carried an 11-point lead into halftime. But Cleveland overcame the slow start and roared back in the second half, largely due to Donovan Mitchell's performance.
4: Allen to his left with a chest pass from Mobley. Little handoff to Mitchell, same side. Mitchell drives Harris down the left side of the lane. Goes uphill. Harden saves it. Pass fake, driving kick to Mitchell. Corner right 3. Bang, got it.
7: Mitchell finished with a game-high 31 points, his 15th 30-point playoff game with the Cavaliers. That's the second most in franchise history behind LeBron James. Not much help from James Harden, who finished with just 10 points to go with 4 turnovers. That's his 30th career playoff game now with more turnovers than field goals made. The game really got interesting, though, in the fourth quarter when Cleveland took its first lead.
4: Rebound Cavaliers. Schroeder to the right wing. Pocket pass into Mobley. Dunks for the lead. Mobley dunks it home, and Cleveland's come all the way back from down 14. It is 81-79.
7: That lead wasn't safe for long. Detroit tied it on the ensuing possession with a Harris turnaround jumper. Cunningham and Harris continued finding the net, and it's what Detroit needed late in the game.
4: Cunningham on the left. Step back 3 for Cunningham. Good! Cunningham with 23, down the stretch here, trying to bring it home. It's 101-92. Jenkins will advance it across half court. Cleveland will concede. 5 seconds left. Final score here in Detroit. Pistons 107, Cavaliers 97. A 2-0 lead for the one seed in the East.
7: Pistons secure their fifth straight playoff win, the longest streak since 2008. For Cunningham, he has led or co-led the Pistons in scoring in 14 straight playoff games. He extends the longest streak in franchise history, and he shared his thoughts after the game as well.
11: Okay, the Cavs were not going to go out easy in this one. They battled back and took the lead early in the fourth quarter. How did you guys regain composure?
12: We never lost composure. We just stayed poised. Stuck to our principles, stuck to our system, and just turned up the energy a little bit.
11: You had 12 of your 25 in the fourth quarter. What do you enjoy about these gotta have it moments in the playoffs?
12: I mean, I just enjoy my team. I want my season in. I enjoy winning. Just trying to make the best play. I had a lot of turnovers. A lot of things I can clean up on. So I'm excited to get to the film session and get better. Tough team to beat at home, so we won't have to come in with high level focus and competitive spirit, and we can get the job done.
7: Pistons head coach JB Bickerstaff on pulling away at the end to secure the victory.
16: We just settled in. I think as that was happening, they started to pick up their pressure a little bit more. We got a little sped up, but we found our resolve. Got back to who we are. And talking about that, it's like moment to moment, right? Like, don't hang on to things that have happened in the past and don't look in the future. Just make the right play right now. And I thought our guys did that down the stretch.
7: For the Cavaliers, they fought a 0-5 on the road this postseason. Sixth straight road playoff loss dating back to last season. Head coach Kenny Atkinson on how to avoid these slow starts.
17: We just got to keep looking at it. There's lineups. There's tactics. There's, even more aggressive, defensive tactics, pushing the pace earlier in the game, maybe running less sets, although we don't run a ton of sets. So, but something I think, how these things go, everything's on the table, everything. We got to look at it all.
7: The Cavaliers are 3-8 when trailing in a best of seven series. Game 3 of this series set to tip off from Cleveland on Saturday at 3 p.m. Eastern Time. Reminder, you can catch all the NBA playoff games on ESPN Radio. SportsCenter All Night over on the ice. Hurricanes Flyers Eastern Conference semifinal Game 3. Carolina needed a rally in Game 1 after trailing 2-0 early. Their first time trailing since April 7th. They found a way to get it done in overtime. The Hurricanes enter tonight one of two unbeaten teams this postseason. The Avalanche are also 6-0. It's the first time in franchise history they've won six straight games to begin a playoff run. For the Flyers, they trail 2-0 in a best-of-seven series for the first time since 2016. Tonight in Philly, it was tough to slow down the Hurricanes, who carried a 2-1 lead into the third period.
5: Back across Svechnikov. He's got to go skate to stick. He goes low to high for Gostisbehere. Now send it across. They score! It's a power play goal! Andrei Svechnikov! It's the second power play goal of the game, and the Canes have a 3-1 lead here in the third.
7: 99.9 The Fan. Svechnikov's first goal this postseason. He entered with the most shots on goal of anyone without a goal this postseason.
5: And the horn goes, and the Carolina Hurricanes are one win away from advancing to their fourth Eastern Conference final appearance in 8 years.
7: Carolina defeats Philly 4-1 to take a 3-0 series lead, one win away from a sweep. For the Hurricanes, they're the fourth team all-time to start 7-0 while allowing fewer than 10 goals combined. Seven straight wins for Carolina ties the longest streak in franchise postseason history. Teams to lead a best-of-seven series, 3-0, have gone on to win 98% of the time. The Flyers, though, happen to be one of four teams to come back from a 3-0 deficit. Game 4 in Philadelphia on Saturday, puck drops at 6 p.m. Eastern Time. Looking ahead to Friday, Stanley Cup playoffs continue. Canadiens Sabres Game 2 second round after a regular season series with four tightly contested games and two wins apiece. It was the Sabres taking Game 1, 4-2 in Buffalo. For the Sabres, it's their first playoff game after the first round since 2007. Their first win beyond the opening round of the playoffs since the 07 Conference Finals. For the Canadiens, they lost eight of their last nine best-of-seven series in which they trailed 1-0. The puck drops in this one at KeyBank Center at 7 p.m. Eastern Time. Also on the ice on Friday, Golden Knights, Ducks in Anaheim, Game 3, second-round action in the West. Ducks with a 3-1 win on Wednesday night to even the series 1-1 behind a strong goaltending performance. The Golden Knights have lost Game 2 in each of their last four best-of-seven series, the longest losing streak in franchise history. Anaheim seems to be gaining steam as their run progresses. Start time here, 9:30 p.m. Eastern Time. Switching gears quickly to baseball, Reds-Cubs at Wrigley Thursday. Cubs looking to sweep the series following a 15-3 run with 11 straight wins at home. Michael Conforto got the scoring started for Chicago.
18: He hits a high fly ball, deep right field. That goes down. That ball's got a chance. Gone! Michael Conforto. Cubs lead 1-0.
19: And he hits one today.
7: Cincinnati managed to put three runs on the board, but Chicago too much in the end.
18: Let's see if it was a strike or not. We're watching the video right now, and it was a strike. And the Cubs sweep the series. It's all over. Cubs win the ball game by a score of 8-3.
7: That from Cubs Radio Network. The Cubs have won their last nine overall, last 15 at home, second longest win streak at Wrigley Field. The longest since 1935. For the Reds, they've lost seven straight games, one shy of tying the longest losing streak since 2024. Plenty more from the ballpark. That's next. SportsCenter All Night continues. It's ESPN Radio.
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1: 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SportsCenter All Night, I'm Chris Burnett. A trip around the diamond and we'll start in New York. Yankees hosting the Rangers. Yankees' Ryan Weathers was scheduled to get the start for New York, but a late scratch due to a viral infection, expected to rejoin the rotation after the weekend. Paul Blackburn stepped in on short notice. The Rangers were trying to steal a second win in a row and take the series. A scary moment in the first inning as New York's Jason Dominguez was carted off the field after colliding with the wall. More on that in a moment. Texas managed to grab a 2-1 lead heading into the sixth. Trent Grisham at the plate.
2: 1-1 to Grish. Pitt swung on there. This slicing drive. Left center field. It will get down. Everybody's going to run. Bellinger scores right behind Rosario. Getting a wave on McMahon. Here he comes. He scores. A bases clearing double by Trent Grisham. And the Yankees have taken the lead.
1: WFAN. Grisham finished 3-5 with 3 RBI. The Yankees get the win 9-2. It's their sixth straight series win, tying the Padres for the second longest series win streak in Major League Baseball this season. Yankees manager Aaron Boone on Dominguez and the injury after the game.
3: The concussion testing so far is negative, so that's good. We'll obviously continue to monitor that. He's got a low-grade minor AC sprain of his left shoulder, so that'll put him on the IL, and that could be a few weeks. So we'll just, but that's what we're dealing with right now.
1: Rangers suffered their eighth straight series loss at Yankee Stadium. Last series win there in 2017. Moving over to Rays Red Sox. Sox entered this one having gone 6-4 under interim manager Chad Tracy after going just 10-17 under Alex Cora, who was fired April 25th. The Rays are an MLB best 19-5 since April 10th, 16-2 against American League teams this season. Sitting just behind the Yankees in second place in the AL East, Chandler Simpson in the sixth for Tampa.
4: 1-0 on Simpson hitting for Nick Fortes. The pitch. Swinging a hard hit ball toward the middle and threw into center field. A base hit. Caminero scores. DeLuca right behind him. The throw home lead and goes to the backstop. The Rays get a 2-run single from Chandler Simpson off the bench. They're back in front. It's 5-3 in the sixth.
1: 620 WDAE for Simpson. He went 2-for-2 with 3 RBI. That's a career high. 41 singles so far this season. That's the most in Major League Baseball. Then, later in the ninth.
5: Caminero waiting on a 2-1.
4: He swings and launches one. Deep center field, way up in the air, headed for the bleachers. It's a line drive. 2-run homer for Junior Caminero. The Rays busted open. It's 8-4. And what a shot by Junior.
1: For Caminero, he went 2-for-4 with a home run, 2 RBI. And his home run was 114 miles per hour in the top of the ninth. That's the second hardest home run of his career. The Rays with a big win over Boston, 8-4. Seventh straight win, longest win streak this season. And they've now won 13 of their last 14 games. Tampa is an MLB best 20-5 since April 10th, including 15-1 against AL teams over that span. For the Red Sox, this snapped their three-game win streak. That was tied for the longest win streak this season. Athletics-Phillies. Phillies 8-1 under Don Mattingly, second-best record in baseball since firing Rob Thompson April 28th. Might have entered as possibly the hottest team in the National League right now. The Athletics had other plans at the plate, though.
5: Right-hander looks in as the 0-2 pitch. Painter delivers, and it swung on a drive to left field. It well. Going back is Morris. The dead strength is there. It's gone. A 2-run homer for Langoliers. It's 2-0 A's.
6: And the 1-2. Driven to left field. That's hanging the line, and Wilson has homered. Well, the Boo Birds are out here in Philadelphia. It's a 7-0 game. Wilson extends his hitting streak to 11 games, Johnny, and gets his third home run of the season.
1: Talk 650 KSTE, the Athletics with a big win here, 12-1. 12 runs ties their most in a game this season. Orioles, Marlins. Marlins, 4 straight losses, all at home. The Orioles with a win would be the second series sweep of the season for them. Miami led 3-2 in the sixth. Then what might be the play of the game to keep it that way?
7: 1-2 hammered high in the air, left center field. Marcy working back to the warning track and the wall. Marcy leaps, and he made the catch. Jacob Marcy goes airborne and takes a double away from Basayo high on that wall in left center, and that's out number one.
8: That is the best catch of the year.
1: Marlins go on to win 4-3 to snap that streak of four straight losses at home. Guardians, Royals, Kansas City hoping to wrap up this four-game set with a series win. That wasn't supposed to be the case today for the Guardians, top of the seventh.
7: The 2-0 pitch.
9: Swung on, hit high, hit deep to right. It's got a chance. Gone to the Royals bullpen. A towering three-run home run to right by Bo Naylor.
1: Cleveland wins it 8-2. Pirates, Diamondbacks. Pirates win this one 4-2. Twins, Nationals. Nationals get the win 6-5 for the Nationals. Also their first home series win of the season. We get back to NBA playoff action when we return. 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
1: The Oklahoma City Thunder defeated the Los Angeles Lakers 125-107 Thursday night to grab a 2-0 lead in the series before heading to L.A. for Game 3. The Detroit Pistons overcame a late push from the Cleveland Cavaliers to win Game 2 107-97 and secure a 2-0 lead in the Eastern Conference semifinals. And the Carolina Hurricanes scored in every period tonight to defeat the Philadelphia Flyers 4-1 for a 3-0 series lead of their own, one win away from a series sweep.
2: Game two is over. OKC's in command of this series, has a one seed against the number four seeded Lakers. And the Thunder are 8-0 all time when they've led 2-0 in a best of seven playoff series. Streamers cascade down at Paycom Center as Oklahoma City, for the second time in this series, wins by 18, 125-107 the final in this game.
1: SportsCenter All Night, ESPN Radio. That was WWLS 98.1, the sports animal. You can hear us also on the all-new ESPN app and SiriusXM Channel 80. I'm Chris Burnett. Thunder defeat the Lakers 125-107 to jump out to a 2-0 series lead. Teams to take a 2-0 series lead in a best-of-seven win the series 92% of the time. Shai Gilgeous-Alexander was one of three Thunder players to score more than 20 points, finishing with 22. He felt the physicality involved in the game tonight was a good fit for it.
3: Yeah, absolutely. It just makes the game more fun. Like, certain things get let go that usually don't. And it's just basketball at the end of the day. It's just like, this time of year is just purest form of the sport and of the game. And I love this form of it for sure.
1: Head coach Mark Daigneault on his performance the last two games.
4: Well, how he's responding is how he always responds, which is nothing bothers the guy. He's pretty unflappable. And he understands the nature of these series. You know, it's quality opponents that are capable of executing a lot of different things. He's the centerpiece of game plans. You know, they're doubling him about as aggressively as we've seen, and as consistently as we've seen. And he just continues to find a blend of his aggression, getting off early, and empowering his teammates, and the way that he's played. Even in game one, with the way that he's moving it out of there, that has some effect on their ability to go out there and play the way they did when he was in foul trouble. You know, he deserves some credit for that, with the way that he's empowered the group despite his gravity, you know, as a MVP caliber player. So, that's how I grade him out.
1: The Thunder improved to 6-0 this postseason. That matches the 2014 Heat and the 2004 Spurs for third best start by a defending champ over the last 30 seasons. For the Lakers, LeBron James finished with 23 points. That's his 148th consecutive playoff game, scoring in double figures. That breaks a tie with Karl Malone for the fourth longest streak in NBA postseason history. Lakers head coach J.J. Redick offered his thoughts on if composure played into the performance of his team tonight.
5: Oh, no, but our guys were so good tonight, just staying together and poised. The emotion's part of basketball, and I think some of the reason they're officiated the way they are is because they don't show emotion, and that's a credit to them. I mean, they've really taken the emotion out of the game. They're super tight-knit. They don't complain to the officials, and maybe they're the beneficiaries of that. I don't know.
1: The Lakers are 2-21 in a best-of-seven series when trailing 2-0. Their last win, 2004 in the conference semifinal against the Spurs. Tip-off for Game 3 set for Saturday, 8:30 p.m. Eastern Time on ABC and right here on ESPN Radio. Back to the East.
6: Charles pass to Harris. Harris block right. Harris against Strus. Pump, turn, shoots. Got it. 21 for Tobias Harris. And that's a moment for him as well.
1: Pistons hold on in the end to beat the Cavaliers 107-97. Detroit takes a 2-0 series lead. Cade Cunningham finished with a team-high 25 points. The Pistons had four players score in double digits tonight. Donovan Mitchell had a game-high 31 points for Cleveland, but it wasn't enough in the end. You heard the game here on ESPN Radio. Sean Kelly and Corey Alexander had the call for us. Sean?
7: Thank you, Chris. The Pistons, the one seed in the East, up 2-0 now over the Cleveland Cavaliers. Final count tonight, 107-97. They were pushed by the Cavaliers. Cleveland had 32 in the third quarter, actually grabbed a lead after being down 14 at one point. It was 83-81 in favor of Cleveland, but it was Detroit as a team closing out game number two.
8: And Detroit's defense, stellar once again. Another game where they continued to turn them over. So when you think about what they were able to do in this one, it was really a team effort. Cade Cunningham leading the way, but did the majority of his scoring late in the fourth quarter. And then you talk about Tobias Harris stepping up. Another 20-point performance for him, making big shots down the stretch.
7: Yeah, seven in a row now for Harris with 20-plus. 21 points for him. Cunningham finished with 25. Jenkins, though, Danis Jenkins, 11 points in the first half, 14 in all. And Asar Thompson, even with foul trouble, had an impact once again defensively for this Detroit ball club.
8: Asar Thompson continues to impress, not only with his athleticism, but his defensive mentality and his mindset. He makes plays. He covers up so much ground and so many mistakes for his teammates because he can do things on a basketball court that the average NBA player can't do, not just the average man. So he has become such an impactful player on the defensive end, and he's starting to chip in offensively as well now in that dunker spot and finishing around the rim.
7: Okay, on the losing side, Cleveland got 31 from Donovan Mitchell on 11 of 24 shooting, but only 10 points from Harden. He was 3 for 13. His last six games now, 30 turnovers, 30 field goals for James Harden, the vet here. Cleveland goes back home for game three on Saturday, and what are they thinking about now over the next 48 hours?
8: They're thinking about being happy to be back home where they haven't lost a game this postseason and how their crowd is going to implore them to a great effort against the number one seed Detroit Pistons, the rival Detroit Pistons, which have struggled in that building in the playoff history.
7: 92% of the time, the team that goes up 2-0 in a best of seven in the NBA goes on to win the series. It's a hard number to overcome. Cavaliers, though, again, at home on Saturday, looking to now take serve on the home floor and make it 2-1. Should be very interesting. Detroit here has won five straight postseason games for the first time since 2008. And that, of course, was a clinching Game 7 win in there against Orlando. And now they hold serve at home with a 2-0 series lead. Final score again, 107-97. Detroit defeats Cleveland. For Corey Alexander, I'm Sean Kelly, right here on your home for the NBA, ESPN Radio, and the ESPN app. Now let's go back to Chris Burnett in the studio.
1: Thanks, Sean. The Pistons hold a 2-0 series lead over the Cavs, and Game 3 from Cleveland will tip off Saturday afternoon at 3 p.m. Eastern Time. SportsCenter All Night, ESPN Radio. Looking ahead to Friday night, a pair of Game 3s. Knicks 76ers in the East. Game 2 was a back-and-forth affair with the score close late in the game.
9: Kick it to Hart, far corner three. It's good. Josh Hart needed that one, and he's tied the game at 99 with 6:20 remaining.
10: Most importantly, just staying poised, staying composed.
9: Brunson top of the key, crossover on Barlow. They got the matchup again to the foul line. Spins, fadeaway jumper. He buried it. Jalen Brunson with two clutch jumpers.
11: I apologize to you, Dominic Barlow, but you are in the Jalen Brunson cookbook. He is going after that young man on every possession, and he is unable to contain number 11.
9: Bridges, foul line, step back, 20-foot. Got it! Mikhail Bridges, a step-back jumper over Oubre, and the Knicks on a 9-0 run have a 6-point lead.
12: It was a great game for us, a game that I think we needed, and these are the games that have helped us grow for us to find a way to win tonight. Speaks volumes by everyone in that locker room.
9: And with a 108-102 victory, the Knicks have taken Game 2 and a 2-0 lead in the Eastern Conference semifinals.
13: I was really impressed with the Knicks, and that is a championship-caliber win.
1: Knicks grabbed their fifth straight win, their longest playoff win streak since 1999. Evan Cohen with more on New York on ESPN Radio's Unsportsmanlike.
13: Embiid being out is like okay, Sixers have nothing to lose kind of thing. Do the Knicks take them for granted? Like, oh, we'll be fine. Then Mitchell Robinson's out. Like, we're good to go. And the Knicks never acted that way. And I was just really impressed. I just thought the ability to hold Philly to 12 points in that fourth quarter and just kind of do your job late in this game, Smalls, I was really impressed with the Knicks, and that is a championship-caliber win last night. Win the games you're supposed to win and never lose a game like that. And I understand that you could say, well, of course they won, Embiid's out. Yeah, but it was kind of one of these games. It was back and forth, all the lead changes.
14: 25.
13: Philly tried things with Dominic Barlow playing center and switching on to Brunson and give Jalen Brunson all the credit in the world. Hit big shot after big shot over Barlow. He does what you're supposed to do as a shooter. Arc. I just was really impressed with the Knicks last night.
1: Hard not to be. The 76ers, though, now head home to Philly down 2-0 in the series. They're 0-15 in a best-of-7 when trailing 2-0. Big question, as Evan mentioned, though, is the status of Joel Embiid, who did not play Wednesday with hip soreness and the ankle sprain. Arshan Sharania earlier on Embiid's status for Friday.
15: Joel Embiid is uncertain for game 3 on Friday night back in Philadelphia. He not only has an ankle sprain, he has hip soreness as well. And both of those injuries, he was trying to get around-the-clock treatment on to be able to play in game 2. And he just could not get either of them situated. He sat out game 2. Obviously, Philly played a much more competitive game. But overall, the Sixers are 1-3 without him in the lineup in the playoffs. They're 3-2 with him. And it is still very much touch and go on whether he'll be able to get healthy enough to play in game 3. He is officially listed as questionable.
1: So all eyes will be on Embiid's status. The Knicks, though, dealing with injuries of their own. OG Anunoby went down late in game 2 with what's being called a right hamstring strain. Ian Begley, SNY NBA reporter, with what he's hearing on OG.
16: The Knicks, again, dodging a significant injury here with Anunoby, and I'm told that there's optimism in the locker room that Anunoby will be playing in Philadelphia, game 3 in Philadelphia Friday, game 4 in Philadelphia Sunday. There's optimism that he'll be back within those games. And so breathing a sigh of relief, I'm sure the Knicks are, because you really can't overstate how important Anunoby's been to this team in the postseason.
1: Game 3 of this series gets underway Friday. Tune in at 6:30 p.m. Eastern Time on ESPN Radio and the ESPN app. SportsCenter all night. Spurs-Timberwolves Game 3 also coming up on Friday. San Antonio able to even the series on Wednesday at one game apiece. The 133-95 victory was the third largest win in franchise playoff history. For Minnesota, splitting the series was key as it shifts to home court advantage in Minneapolis. Kendrick Perkins with his thoughts on the environment in Target Center on First Take.
17: No one brought up home court advantage. No one brought up what it feels like in role players playing better at home. I said this a few days ago. San Antonio was in a must-win situation. They was going to come out with a certain level of desperation and tenacity and come out with an edge. But at the end of the day, you heading to Minnesota. Did you hear Anthony Edwards' post-game interview? He said he expect the crowd to be rowdy and loud. They going to be drunk. It's going to be rocking. This was his comments. So what he's saying is, we're coming home. The series is tied 1-1. This is a dangerous place to play in. This is Anthony Edwards in the Minnesota Timberwolves. I'm not saying this may not go 6 or 7 games. I'm not saying that. But if I'm Minnesota, I got on that plane last night real comfortable.
1: Perk said it, but Anthony Edwards, a focus here. He had just 12 points off the bench in game 2, is looking to return to form in game 3. This is a must win, according to Stephen A. Smith.
18: You're not feeling comfortable after an ass whipping. You're feeling urgency, because what you don't want to happen is for San Antonio to get game 3. You see what I'm saying? Even if you split, you're almost better off losing game 4 than you are losing game 3. You lose game 3, San Antonio has the momentum and they push you on the verge of being on the brink. That's problematic. You don't want to be in that situation when Minnesota, after you just won game 1, and then all of a sudden you get smacked around 2 consecutive games. That's not, the back and forth was one thing, but to get smacked around back-to-back games, I don't think that would bode well for Minnesota.
1: Tip-off for game 3 in Minneapolis Friday night, 9:30 p.m. Eastern Time, SportsCenter All Night, ESPN Radio. Quickly on NFL, Aaron Rodgers now expected to visit the Pittsburgh Steelers this weekend and is eyeing a return in 2026. Rodgers, who will turn 43 years old during the 26 season, acclimated well to the Steelers last year. The four-time MVP went 10-6 in 16 starts, completed 65% of his passes with 24 touchdowns. ESPN NFL analyst Jason McCourty earlier on SportsCenter.
16: Right now, bringing Aaron Rodgers back into that quarterback room, I think it's the best thing for the organization, and it's the best thing for the young quarterbacks they have in that room. Will Howard, who's coming in into year two, and then Drew Aller, who they drafted this season. Those guys, I don't think, are going to be ready to play right away. Bring a guy back like Rodgers, allow him to give them another crack at it. Those guys get to see how he'll communicate with Mike McCarthy and Aaron Rodgers, a Hall of Fame quarterback, and they get a chance to just sit down and learn from him. And I think that's going to go a long way for this football team. They've also had some upgrades, so let's see what Rodgers can do with a little bit of a better talent around him.
1: Rodgers could be the first Steelers quarterback to start consecutive season openers since Ben Roethlisberger started 11 straight from 2011 to 2021. March Madness expansion is official. More when we continue. SportsCenter All Night, it's ESPN Radio.
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19: 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The Wolves split the first two games of their series against the Spurs on the road, but did Game 2 prove they can't win the series outright? It's Unsportsmanlike, 6 a.m. Eastern, right here on ESPN Radio, ESPN 2, and ESPNU.
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20: The Spurs have lived a charmed existence. 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
1: In Detroit, Cade Cunningham drains a three to give the Pistons the victory over the Cavaliers. 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
4: Cunningham on the left. Step back three for Cunningham. Good! Woo-hoo! Cunningham with 23 down the stretch here. Trying to bring it home. It's 101-92.
0: Number four.
1: On the diamond, Jacob Marcy robs a double in South Florida. 104.3 WQAM.
5: 1-2, hammered high in the air, left center field. Marcy working back to the warning track and the wall. Marcy leaps, and he made the catch. Jacob Marcy goes airborne and takes a double away from Basayo, high on that wall in left center, and that's out number one.
6: That is the best catch of the year.
0: Number three.
1: Jalen Williams sends the Thunder crowd into a frenzy with his three-pointer. Here's the call on WWLS 98.1, the sports animal.
7: Reeves behind the play. It's 5-on-4. Kasem to the trailing Holmgren. Keeps J. Will open. And the right three-pointer. Count it. Cha-chinga Thunder money behind his foul. And one coming. Oh, baby. You got to love it. Thunder by 10. J. Will with an and-one off a tray. In transition.
0: Number two.
1: A two-run blast from Junior Caminero silences the Fenway faithful. 620 WDAE with the call.
8: Caminero waiting on a 2-1. He swings and launches one. Deep center field, way up in the air, headed for the bleachers. It's a line drive. Two-run homer for Junior Caminero. The Rays busted open. It's 8-4, and what a shot by Junior.
0: Number one.
1: And finally, the Hurricanes storm into Philly to take a commanding series lead. 99.9 the Fan.
5: Back across Svechnikov. He's got to go skate to stick. He goes low to high for Gostis pair. Now send it across. They score! It's a power play goal! Andrei Svechnikov! It's the second power play goal of the game, and the Canes have a 3-1 lead here in the third.
1: 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Late finish in San Diego for Cardinals-Padres. First matchup for these two this season. The Cardinals have won 7 of their last 9 games. The Padres have lost 5 of their last 8 games after a strong start this year. We jump ahead to the 7th inning with Mason Wynn at the plate.
9: Here's his pitch. And Wynn goes down the right field line. This has a chance to drop as Castellanos lets it go. It goes by him. Walker's going to score. Mason Wynn goes to second. He's going to go around and he's going to try and go to third. And Mason Wynn is going to go in with an RBI triple. And the Cardinals are on top.
1: 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Cardinals steal the win here 2-1 in San Diego. They've now won 8 of their last 10 games. It's their first time winning 8 or more games in a 10-game span since June of last season when they also went 8-2. For the Padres, they've now lost 6 of their last 9 games after starting the season 19-9. SportsCenter All Night, ESPN Radio, I'm Chris Burnett. Moving over to the WNBA, set to open its 2026 season on Friday with a trio of games. The league will be celebrating its 30th anniversary this year. There are 4 teams with 7-1 or shorter odds to win the title, according to DraftKings Sportsbook. Leading the way is the Liberty at plus 220. The Aces right behind at plus 390. The Fever at plus 450 and the Dream at plus 650. Sun Liberty get things started at 7:30 p.m. Eastern Time. The Liberty, though, will have to do it without star Sabrina Ionescu. ESPN WNBA analyst Chinea Gwumike on Ionescu's absence.
10: Yeah, this is a big blow for the New York Liberty, but I do think that getting Satu Sabally is actually going to help them in this time frame because Breanna Stewart, Satu, they all can bring the ball. They all can dribble.

0: four teams in 1985. Texas Athletic Director Chris Del Conte weighed in with his thoughts last week on ESPN Radio's Amber and Ian when the vote was imminent.
1: There's so many more teams in Division I basketball today, and you're trying to figure out a way to maximize the playoff opportunity. In college basketball, it's not there. And they talk about the expansion of college football. Both equations, you look at the number of participating teams in D1 football to only have 12 is a head scratcher when you start to look at the NBA, Major League Baseball, hockey, where you play this entire season to make a playoff opportunity. Same with basketball. So I understand it. It's going to be a little bit of a change, but I remember back in 85, everyone's going, oh my God, we're going to 48 to 64. What are we doing? It's a perfect number. And then we were 64 forever, then they had four play-in. So it's all part of it. No big deal.
0: Nearly one-third of the men's field will now play on either Tuesday or Wednesday. More from NBA playoffs coming your way. That's next. SportsCenter All Night continues. It's ESPN Radio.
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3: 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SGA and the Thunder look to continue their winning ways against the Lakers.
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0: throws it away. Puso's got it. Shea's in the open court. Look out below, Bobby. Rocks the baby with a two-hand dunk.
1: The Cavs and Pistons battle in the Motor City.
2: Curran lobs deep inside. It's off the right hand of Cunningham. Saved by Cunningham. Just Robinson back to Cunningham. Corner range three. And got it.
1: Stanley Cup playoff action continues on the ice between the Hurricanes and Flyers.
3: Back across Svechnikov. He's got to go skate to stick. He goes low to high for Gostisbehere. Now send it across. They score!
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4: 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And well, going back is Morris. The dad's strength is there. It's gone.
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5: 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Stanley Cup playoffs roll on. Plenty of action on the diamond. Rookie mini camps in the NFL and March Madness expansion is official. But we'll start in the association out west, Lakers Thunder. Lakers looking for some life in this one after falling by almost 20 points in Tuesday's Game 1. Where LA's 90 points that night were its fewest in a playoff game since 2021. The Thunder became the first defending champ to start the playoffs 5-0 since the 2017 Cavaliers. Lakers came in tonight a 15.5-point underdog, according to DraftKings Sportsbook. For LeBron James, that matches the largest of his career. James got the help he needed early to keep pace with the number one overall seed Thunder. The Lakers would enter the locker room at halftime with a 1-point lead, and got off to a fast start in the third.
6: All right, here's Reeves, top of the key. He's been a different guy tonight. Three-pointer by Austin, good
7: wow.
6: Again.
7: Boy, I guess he's back. Austin's got to keep shooting it, though. He's back in rhythm.
6: 69-64, Lakers by 5.
5: 7-10 ESPN LA. Austin Reeves returned to form after a rough game one, finishing with 31 points, 2 rebounds, 6 assists, becoming the first Lakers player to score 30 points in a game this postseason. James finished with 23 points of his own to go with 6 assists. Oklahoma City turned it on later in the third quarter, though, stringing together a run that stretched its lead.
0: Reeves behind the play. It's 5-on-4. Kaysen to the trailing Holmgren. DJ will open. And the 1-3-pointer. Count it. Cha-ching Thunder Money behind. He's fouled. An and one coming. Oh, baby. You got to love it. Thunder by 10. Jay will with an and one off a tray. In transition. Russo cross-court right wing to Wallace. Feeds near mid-court to Shea. Slicing left. Steps back, fires. He wants 3 straight away. Give it to him. Cha-ching at Thunder Money Ball. Lakers don't call a timeout. They're down 16 now as the reigning MVP has his say. And 20 tonight in 25 minutes.
5: Shea Gilgeous-Alexander was one of 3 Thunder players to score more than 20 points, finishing with 22. Tied with Chet Holmgren for a team high. And the Thunder run away with it in the end to seal the victory, 125-107, and take a 2-0 lead in the series. For the Thunder, it's their 7th straight home playoff win, second longest streak since moving to Oklahoma City in the 08-09 season. SGA shared his thoughts on tonight's win after the game.
8: Shea, with the foul trouble disrupting your rhythm a bit, how did you manage that mentally, and what did you see out of your teammates that allowed them to take control of this game?
9: That's supposed to give me runs, ups and downs. It's not always going to go your way, and I know that. I don't expect it to go my way all the time. All I can do is play through it, play with effort, try to do the right things out there on the court, and hopefully it leads to W's. Thankfully, basketball is a team sport, and the team was able to hold on tonight. Built us a pretty good lead while I was out, but yeah, hats off to the guys.
8: And look, this team has a lot of strengths, but one of them is your depth. What did you see out of your bench, especially the performance from Jared McCain?
9: Yeah, it's just a next man up mentality. Like we've gone through ups and downs all year with injuries, guys in and out the lineup. Doesn't faze us. Guys continue to play. Guys continue to play to their strengths, and we try to help each other out there. And then Jared McCain was just big time tonight. Shot making all over the floor. Barely played the first series, and he's had huge minutes this series. Just speaks to his character and his work ethic.
8: This one was gritty. I mean, there was a lot of people unhappy throughout this game. A lot of talking throughout. You now take a 2-0 lead to LA. What do you guys need to carry over from these two wins to take control more of this series?
9: We got to be the aggressor. Feel like they were playing with more force. Like they were attacking harder in closeouts, like making quicker decisions. playing with a better sense of urgency in the first half, especially. As long as we take care of that, we should have our foot in the right direction.
5: Teams to take a 2-0 series lead in a best-of-7 win the series 92% of the time. Thunder head coach Mark Daigneault after going up 2-0.
10: LA's physicality in the first half, I thought they were the aggressor, especially their offense against our defense. And so we had to kind of endure their punch in the first half. They obviously took a lead in the third. Shea had 4. And so it's just kind of an unpredictable game. You know, and like I said, after game one, no two games are alike. So we did a great job just staying present, winning the next battle in front of us, sticking together. We got contributions from everybody. It was great.
5: Tough night for the Lakers, who lost by 18 despite shooting exactly 50% from the field. For the Lakers, 20 turnovers, the fourth game this postseason with 20 or more. No other team has more than 2 such games. LeBron James on the lack of execution, particularly in the second half.
11: We've had opportunities. I think offensively we had some really good looks. Some of them haven't went down. Down to the paint. Yeah, we've had some turnovers, but I don't think... today it wasn't that many where it was like careless turnovers, you know, someone just being aggressive and be okay with that.
5: Head coach J.J. Redick with the media after the game as well.
12: Well, you know, I talked about it a little bit yesterday, them being +9 in the non-shade minutes, and then, you know, that in the second half, we just got blitzed, you know, 32-14, 7 turnovers. They shot 14 free throws during that stretch. So we got to, you know, we'll look at lineups, we'll look at everything, try to figure out how we can be better in those minutes.
5: Game 3 getting underway at Crypto.com Arena in Los Angeles on Saturday. Tip off 8:30 p.m. Eastern Time on ABC. 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It was the Pistons hosting the Cavaliers, heard right here on ESPN Radio. Detroit came in with 1-0 lead in the series after Tuesday night's win, its first time leading a playoff series since 2008. The story there was Cade Cunningham and Tobias Harris for the Pistons, and it was turnovers for the Cavs, notably James Harden, that did them in. Detroit closed tonight as a 3.5-point favorite, according to DraftKings Sportsbook, and jumped out to an early lead.
2: Guarded there by Mobley. Curran lobs deep inside. It's off the right hand of Cunningham. Saved by Cunningham. Just Robinson back to Cunningham. Corner right 3. And got it. It rattled out and dropped in. Got the home bounce.
5: Cunningham finished with a team-high 25 points, added 4 rebounds and 10 assists. That's now 20 points in all 15 career playoff games for him. Detroit had 4 players score in double digits. Tobias Harris was, again, one of them.
2: 41-34 Pistons. Harris comes out to catch against Wade near wing left. ISO drives him to the rack. Reverse layup, spins home. I don't know how he did it. Harris got it to go through contact.
5: Harris finished with 21 points and added 7 rebounds. The Pistons carried an 11-point lead into halftime, but Cleveland overcame the slow start and roared back in the second half, largely due to Donovan Mitchell's performance.
2: Allen to his left with a chest pass from Mobley. Little handoff to Mitchell, same side. Mitchell drives Harris down the left side of the lane, goes uphill, Harden saves it. Pass fake, driving kick to Mitchell, corner right 3, bang, got it.
5: Mitchell finished with a game-high 31 points, his 15th 30-point playoff game with the Cavaliers. That's the second most in franchise history behind LeBron James. Not much help from James Harden, who finished with just 10 points to go with 4 turnovers. That's his 30th career playoff game now with more turnovers than field goals made. The game really got interesting, though, in the fourth quarter when Cleveland took its first lead.
2: Rebound Cavaliers. Schroeder to the right wing. Pocket pass into Mobley. Dunks for the lead. Mobley dunks it home, and Cleveland's come all the way back from down 14. It is 81-79.
5: That lead wasn't safe for long. Detroit tied it on the ensuing possession with a Harris turnaround jumper. Cunningham and Harris continued finding the net, and it's what Detroit needed late in the game.
2: Cunningham on the left. Step back 3 for Cunningham. Good! Cunningham with 23 down the stretch here, trying to bring it home. It's 101-92. Jenkins will advance it across half court. Cleveland will concede. 5 seconds left. Final score here in Detroit. Pistons 107, Cavaliers 97. A 2-0 lead for the one seed in the East.
5: Pistons secure their fifth straight playoff win, the longest streak since 2008. For Cunningham, he has led or co-led the Pistons in scoring in 14 straight playoff games. He extends the longest streak in franchise history, and he shared his thoughts after the game as well.
8: Hey, the Cavs were not going to go out easy in this one. They battled back and took a lead early in the fourth quarter. How did you guys regain composure?
13: We never lost composure. We just stayed poised, stuck to our principles, stuck to our system, and just turned up the energy a little bit.
8: You had 12 of your 25 in the fourth quarter. What do you enjoy about these gotta have it moments in the playoffs?
13: I mean, I just enjoy my team. I want my season in. I enjoy winning. Just trying to make the best play. I had a lot of turnovers. A lot of things I can clean up on. So I'm excited to get to the film session and get better.
8: Team
13: to beat at home, so we don't have to come in with high level focus and competitive spirit, and we can get the job done.
5: Pistons head coach JB Bickerstaff on pulling away at the end to secure the victory.
14: We just settled in. I think as that was happening, they started to pick up their pressure a little bit more. We got a little sped up, but we found our resolve. Got back to who we are. And talking about that, it's like moment to moment, right? Like, don't hang on to things that have happened in the past and don't look in the future. Just make the right play right now. And I thought our guys did that down the stretch.
5: For the Cavaliers, they fall to 0-5 on the road this postseason. Sixth straight road playoff loss dating back to last season. Head coach Kenny Atkinson on how to avoid these slow starts.
15: We just got to keep looking at it. There's lineups. There's tactics. There's, even more aggressive, defensive tactics, pushing the pace earlier in the game, maybe running less sets, although we don't run a ton of sets. So, but something I think, how these things go, everything's on the table, everything. We got to look at it all.
5: The Cavaliers are 3-8 when trailing in a best of seven series. Game 3 of this series set to tip off from Cleveland on Saturday at 3 p.m. Eastern Time. Reminder, you can catch all the NBA playoff games on ESPN Radio. SportsCenter All Night over on the ice. Hurricanes Flyers Eastern Conference semifinal Game 3. Carolina needed a rally in Game 1 after trailing 2-0 early. Their first time trailing since April 7th. They found a way to get it done in overtime. The Hurricanes enter tonight one of two unbeaten teams this postseason. The Avalanche are also 6-0. It's the first time in franchise history they've won six straight games to begin a playoff run. For the Flyers, they trail 2-0 in a best-of-seven series for the first time since 2016. Tonight in Philly, it was tough to slow down the Hurricanes, who carried a 2-1 lead into the third period.
3: Back across Svechnikov. He's got to go skate to stick. He goes low to high for Gostisbehere. Now send it across. They score! It's a power play goal! Andrei Svechnikov! It's the second power play goal of the game, and the Canes have a 3-1 lead here in the third.
5: 99.9 The Fan. Svechnikov's first goal this postseason. He entered with the most shots on goal of anyone without a goal this postseason.
3: And the horn goes, and the Carolina Hurricanes are one win away from advancing to their fourth Eastern Conference final appearance in 8 years.
5: Carolina defeats Philly 4-1 to take a 3-0 series lead, one win away from a sweep. For the Hurricanes, they're the fourth team all-time to start 7-0 while allowing fewer than 10 goals combined. Seven straight wins for Carolina ties the longest streak in franchise postseason history. Teams to lead a best-of-seven series, 3-0, have gone on to win 98% of the time. The Flyers, though, happen to be one of four teams to come back from a 3-0 deficit. Game 4 in Philadelphia on Saturday, puck drops at 6 p.m. Eastern Time. Looking ahead to Friday, Stanley Cup playoffs continue. Canadiens Sabres Game 2 second round after a regular season series with four tightly contested games and two wins apiece. It was the Sabres taking Game 1, 4-2 in Buffalo. For the Sabres, it's their first playoff game after the first round since 2007. Their first win beyond the opening round of the playoffs since the 07 conference finals. For the Canadiens, They lost 8 of their last 9 best-of-7 series, in which they trailed 1-0. The puck drops in this one at KeyBank Center at 7 p.m. Eastern Time. Also on the ice on Friday, Golden Knights, Ducks in Anaheim. Game 3, second round action in the West. Ducks with a 3-1 win on Wednesday night to even the series 1-1 behind a strong goaltending performance. The Golden Knights have lost Game 2 in each of their last 4 best-of-7 series, the longest losing streak in franchise history. Anaheim seems to be gaining steam as their run progresses. Start time here, 9:30 p.m. Eastern Time. Switching gears quickly to baseball, Reds Cubs at Wrigley Thursday. Cubs looking to sweep the series following a 15-3 run with 11 straight wins at home. Michael Conforto got the scoring started for Chicago.
16: It's a high fly ball, deep right field. That goes down. That ball's got a chance. Gone! Michael Conforto. Cubs lead 1-0.
17: And he hits one today.
5: Cincinnati managed to put 3 runs on the board, but Chicago too much in the end.
16: Let's see if it was a strike or not. We're watching the video right now, and it was a strike. And the Cubs sweep the series. It's all over. Cubs win the ball game by a score of 8-3.
5: 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The Cubs have won their last 9 overall, last 15 at home, second longest win streak at Wrigley Field, the longest since 1935. For the Reds, they've lost 7 straight games, 1 shy of tying the longest losing streak since 2024. Plenty more from the ballpark. That's next. SportsCenter All Night continues. 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
23: 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I mean, this is the New York Knicks teams. They have confetti raining down after winning a game in a conference final. We're not talking about the NBA finals. I mean, this is this franchise.
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1: 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SportsCenter All Night, I'm Chris Burnett. A trip around the diamond and we'll start in New York. Yankees hosting the Rangers. Yankees' Ryan Weathers was scheduled to get the start for New York, but a late scratch due to a viral infection, expected to rejoin the rotation after the weekend. Paul Blackburn stepped in on short notice. The Rangers were trying to steal a second win in a row and take the series. A scary moment in the first inning as New York's Jason Dominguez was carted off the field after colliding with the wall. More on that in a moment. Texas managed to grab a 2-1 lead heading into the sixth. Trent Grisham at the plate.
2: 1-1 to Grish. Pitt swung on there. This slicing drive. Left center field. It will get down. Everybody's going to run. Bellinger scores right behind Rosario. Getting a wave on McMahon. Here he comes. He scores. A bases clearing double by Trent Grisham. And the Yankees have taken the lead.
1: WFAN. Grisham finished 3-5 with 3 RBI. The Yankees get the win 9-2. It's their sixth straight series win, tying the Padres for the second longest series win streak in Major League Baseball this season. Yankees manager Aaron Boone on Dominguez and the injury after the game.
3: The concussion testing so far is negative, so that's good. We'll obviously continue to monitor that. He's got a low-grade minor AC sprain of his left shoulder, so that'll put him on the IL, and that could be a few weeks. So we'll just, but that's what we're dealing with right now.
1: Rangers suffered their eighth straight series loss at Yankee Stadium. Last series win there in 2017. Moving over to Rays Red Sox. Sox entered this one having gone 6-4 under interim manager Chad Tracy after going just 10-17 under Alex Cora, who was fired April 25th. The Rays are an MLB best 19-5 since April 10th, 16-2 against American League teams this season. Sitting just behind the Yankees in second place in the AL East, Chandler Simpson in the sixth for Tampa.
4: 1-0 on Simpson hitting for Nick Fortes. The pitch. Swinging a hard hit ball toward the middle and threw into center field. A base hit. Caminero scores. DeLuca right behind him. The throw home lead and goes to the backstop. The Rays get a 2-run single from Chandler Simpson off the bench. They're back in front. It's 5-3 in the sixth.
1: 620 WDAE for Simpson. He went 2-for-2 with 3 RBI. That's a career high. 41 singles so far this season. That's the most in Major League Baseball. Then, later in the ninth.
5: Caminero waiting on a 2-1.
4: He swings and launches one. Deep center field, way up in the air, headed for the bleachers. It's a line drive. 2-run homer for Junior Caminero. The Rays bust it open. It's 8-4. And what a shot by Junior.
1: For Caminero, he went 2-for-4 with a home run, 2 RBI. And his home run was 114 miles per hour in the top of the ninth. That's the second hardest home run of his career. The Rays with a big win over Boston, 8-4. Seventh straight win, longest win streak this season. And they've now won 13 of their last 14 games. Tampa is an MLB best 20-5 since April 10th, including 15-1 against AL teams over that span. For the Red Sox, this snapped their 3-game win streak. That was tied for the longest win streak this season. Athletics Phillies. Phillies 8-1 under Don Mattingly. Second best record in baseball since firing Rob Thompson April 28th. Might have entered as possibly the hottest team in the National League right now. The Athletics had other plans at the plate, though.
6: Right-hander looks in as the 0-2 pitch. Painter delivers, and it swung on a drive to left field. And well, going back is Mars. The dad strength is there. It's gone. A 2-run homer for Langoliers. It's 2-0 A's.
7: And the 1-2. Driven to left field. That's hanging the line, and Wilson has homered. Well, the Boo Birds are out here in Philadelphia. It's a 7-0 game. Wilson extends his hitting streak to 11 games, Johnny, and gets his third home run of the season.
1: Talk 650 KSTE, the Athletics with a big win here, 12-1. 12 runs ties their most in a game this season. Orioles, Marlins. Marlins, 4 straight losses, all at home. The Orioles with a win would be the second series sweep of the season for them. Miami led 3-2 in the sixth. Then what might be the play of the game to keep it that way?
7: 1-2 hammered high in the air, left center field. Marcy working back to the warning track and the wall. Marcy leaps, and he made the catch. Jacob Marcy goes airborne and takes a double away from Bisaio high on that wall in left center, and that's out number one.
8: That is the best catch of the year.
1: Marlins go on to win 4-3 to snap that streak of four straight losses at home. Guardians, Royals, Kansas City hoping to wrap up this four-game set with a series win. That wasn't supposed to be the case today for the Guardians, top of the seventh.
7: The 2-0 pitch. Swung on, hit high, hit deep to right. It's got a chance. Gone to the Royals bullpen. A towering three-run home run to right by Bone Naylor.
1: Cleveland wins it 8-2. Pirates, Diamondbacks. Pirates win this one 4-2. Twins, Nationals. Nationals get the win 6-5 for the Nationals. Also their first home series win of the season. We get back to NBA playoff action when we return. SportsCenter All Night continues. It's ESPN Radio.
0: 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Jordan Alvarez and the Houston Astros are in Cincinnati to face Ellie Dela Cruz and the Reds. 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

0: live. Fight like hell. And when you get too tired to fight, let somebody else fight for you. That's what they say to me, say to me,
1: say to me. This one's a fighter. Because of all the donations, mine is one of the lives that's been saved.
2: One, two, three. Never give up.
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1: The Oklahoma City Thunder defeated the Los Angeles Lakers 125-107 Thursday night to grab a 2-0 lead in the series before heading to L.A. for Game 3. The Detroit Pistons overcame a late push from the Cleveland Cavaliers to win Game 2 107-97 and secure a 2-0 lead in the Eastern Conference semifinals. And the Carolina Hurricanes scored in every period tonight to defeat the Philadelphia Flyers 4-1 for a 3-0 series lead of their own, one win away from a series sweep.
2: Game two is over. OKC's in command of this series as a one seed against the number four seeded Lakers. And the Thunder are 8-0 all time when they led 2-0 in a best of seven playoff series. Streamers cascade down at Paycom Center as Oklahoma City, for the second time in this series, wins by 18, 125-107 the final in this game.
1: SportsCenter All Night, ESPN Radio. That was WWLS 98.1, the sports animal. You can hear us also on the all-new ESPN app and SiriusXM Channel 80. I'm Chris Burnett. Thunder defeat the Lakers 125-107 to jump out to a 2-0 series lead. Teams to take a 2-0 series lead in a best-of-seven win the series 92% of the time. Shai Gilgeous-Alexander was one of three Thunder players to score more than 20 points, finishing with 22. He felt the physicality involved in the game tonight was a good fit for it.
3: Yeah, absolutely. It just makes the game more fun. Like, certain things get let go that usually don't. And it's just basketball at the end of the day. It's just like, this time of year is just purest form of the sport and of the game. And I love this form of it for sure.
1: Head coach Mark Daigneault on his performance the last two games.
4: Well, how he's responding is how he always responds, which is nothing bothers the guy. He's pretty unflappable. And he understands the nature of these series. You know, it's quality opponents that are capable of executing a lot of different things. He's the centerpiece of game plans. You know, they're doubling him about as aggressively as we've seen, and as consistently as we've seen. And he just continues to find a blend of his aggression, getting off early, and empowering his teammates, and the way that he's played. Even in game one, with the way that he's moving it out of there, that has some effect on their ability to go out there and play the way they did when he was in foul trouble. You know, he deserves some credit for that, with the way that he's empowered the group despite his gravity, you know, as a MVP caliber player. So, that's how I grade him out.
1: The Thunder improved to 6-0 this postseason. That matches the 2014 Heat and the 2004 Spurs for third best start by a defending champ over the last 30 seasons. For the Lakers, LeBron James finished with 23 points. That's his 148th consecutive playoff game, scoring in double figures. That breaks a tie with Karl Malone for the fourth longest streak in NBA postseason history. Lakers head coach J.J. Redick offered his thoughts on if composure played into the performance of his team tonight.
5: Oh, no, but our guys were so good tonight, just staying together and poised. The emotion's part of basketball, and I think some of the reason they're officiated the way they are is because they don't show emotion, and that's a credit to them. I mean, they've really taken the emotion out of the game. They're super tight-knit. They don't complain to the officials, and maybe they're the beneficiaries of that. I don't know.
1: The Lakers are 2-21 in a best-of-seven series when trailing 2-0. Their last win, 2004 in the conference semifinal against the Spurs. Tip-off for Game 3 set for Saturday, 8:30 p.m. Eastern Time on ABC and right here on ESPN Radio. Back to the East.
6: Foul pass to Harris. Harris block right. Harris against Strus. Bump, turn, shoots. Got it. 21 for Tobias Harris. And that's a moment for him as well.
1: Pistons hold on in the end to beat the Cavaliers 107-97. Detroit takes a 2-0 series lead. Cade Cunningham finished with a team-high 25 points. The Pistons had four players score in double digits tonight. Donovan Mitchell had a game-high 31 points for Cleveland, but it wasn't enough in the end. You heard the game here on ESPN Radio. Sean Kelly and Corey Alexander had the call for us. Sean?
7: Thank you, Chris. The Pistons, the one seed in the East, up 2-0 now over the Cleveland Cavaliers. Final count tonight, 107-97. They were pushed by the Cavaliers. Cleveland had 32 in the third quarter, actually grabbed a lead after being down 14 at one point. It was 83-81 in favor of Cleveland, but it was Detroit as a team closing out game number two.
8: Well, and Detroit's defense, stellar once again. Another game where they continued to turn them over. So when you think about what they were able to do in this one, it was really a team effort. Cade Cunningham leading the way, but did the majority of his scoring late in the fourth quarter. And then you talk about Tobias Harris stepping up. Another 20-point performance for him, making big shots down the stretch.
7: Yeah, seven in a row now for Harris with 20-plus. 21 points for him. Cunningham finished with 25. Jenkins, though, Danis Jenkins, 11 points in the first half, 14 in all. And Asar Thompson, even with foul trouble, had an impact once again defensively for this Detroit ball club.
8: Asar Thompson continues to impress, well, not only with his athleticism, but his defensive mentality and his mindset. He makes plays. He covers up so much ground and so many mistakes for his teammates because he can do things on a basketball court that the average NBA player can't do, not just the average man. So he has become such an impactful player on the defensive end, and he's starting to chip in offensively as well now in that dunker spot and finishing around the rim.
7: Okay, on the losing side, Cleveland got 31 from Donovan Mitchell on 11 of 24 shooting, but only 10 points from Harden. He was 3 for 13. His last six games now, 30 turnovers, 30 field goals for James Harden, the vet here. Cleveland goes back home for game three on Saturday, and what are they thinking about now over the next 48 hours?
8: They're thinking about being happy to be back home where they haven't lost a game this postseason and how their crowd is going to implore them to a great effort against the number one seed Detroit Pistons, the rival Detroit Pistons, which have struggled in that building in the playoff history.
7: 92% of the time, the team that goes up 2-0 in a best of seven in the NBA goes on to win the series. It's a hard number to overcome. Cavaliers, though, again, at home on Saturday, looking to now take serve on the home floor and make it 2-1. Should be very interesting. Detroit here has won five straight postseason games for the first time since 2008. And that, of course, was a clinching Game 7 win in there against Orlando. And now they hold serve at home with a 2-0 series lead. Final score again, 107-97. Detroit defeats Cleveland. For Corey Alexander, I'm Sean Kelly, right here on your home for the NBA, ESPN Radio, and the ESPN app. Now let's go back to Chris Burnett in the studio.
1: Thanks, Sean. The Pistons hold a 2-0 series lead over the Cavs, and Game 3 from Cleveland will tip off Saturday afternoon at 3 p.m. Eastern Time. SportsCenter All Night, ESPN Radio. Looking ahead to Friday night, a pair of Game 3s. Knicks 76ers in the East. Game 2 was a back-and-forth affair with the score close late in the game.
9: Kick it to Hart, far corner three. It's good. Josh Hart needed that one, and he's tied the game at 99 with 6:20 remaining.
10: Most importantly, just staying poised, staying composed.
9: Brunson top of the key, crossover on Barlow. They got the matchup again to the foul line. Spins, fadeaway jumper. He buried it. Jalen Brunson with two clutch jumpers.
11: I apologize to you, Dominic Barlow, but you are in the Jalen Brunson cookbook. He is going after that young man on every possession, and he is unable to contain number 11.
9: Bridges, foul line, step back, 20-foot. Got it! Mikhail Bridges, a step-back jumper over Oubre, and the Knicks on a 9-0 run have a 6-point lead.
10: It was a great game for us, a game that I think we needed, and these are the games that help us grow, for us to find a way to win tonight. Speaks volumes about everyone in that locker room.
9: And with a 108-102 victory, the Knicks have taken Game 2 and a 2-0 lead in the Eastern Conference semifinals.
12: I was really impressed with the Knicks, and that is a championship-caliber win.
1: Knicks grabbed their fifth straight win, their longest playoff win streak since 1999. Evan Cohen with more on New York on ESPN Radio's Unsportsmanlike.
12: Embiid being out is like okay, Sixers have nothing to lose kind of thing. Do the Knicks take them for granted? Like, oh, we'll be fine. Then Mitchell Robinson's out. Like, we're good to go. And the Knicks never acted that way. And I was just really impressed. I just thought the ability to hold Philly to 12 points in that fourth quarter and just kind of do your job late in this game, Smalls, I was really impressed with the Knicks, and that is a championship-caliber win last night. Win the games you're supposed to win and never lose a game like that. And I understand that you could say, well, of course they won, Embiid's out. Yeah, but it was kind of one of these games. It was back and forth, all the lead changes.
13: 25.
12: Philly tried things with Dominic Barlow playing center and switching on to Brunson and give Jalen Brunson all the credit in the world. Hit big shot after big shot over Barlow. He does what you're supposed to do as a shooter. Arc. I just was really impressed with the Knicks last night.
1: Hard not to be. The 76ers, though, now head home to Philly down 2-0 in the series. They're 0-15 in a best-of-7 when trailing 2-0. Big question, as Evan mentioned, though, is the status of Joel Embiid, who did not play Wednesday with hip soreness and the ankle sprain. Arsham Sharania earlier on Embiid's status for Friday.
14: Joel Embiid is uncertain for game 3 on Friday night back in Philadelphia. He not only has an ankle sprain, he has hip soreness as well. And both of those injuries, he was trying to get around-the-clock treatment on to be able to play in game 2. And he just could not get either of them situated. He sat out game 2. Obviously, Philly played a much more competitive game. But overall, the Sixers are 1-3 without him in the lineup in the playoffs. They're 3-2 with him. And it is still very much touch and go on whether he'll be able to get healthy enough to play in game 3. He is officially listed as questionable.
1: So all eyes will be on Embiid's status. The Knicks, though, dealing with injuries of their own. OG Anunoby went down late in game 2 with what's being called a right hamstring strain. Ian Begley, SNY NBA reporter, with what he's hearing on OG.
15: The Knicks, again, dodging a significant injury here with Anunoby, and I'm told that there's optimism in the locker room that Anunoby will be playing in Philadelphia, game 3 in Philadelphia Friday, game 4 in Philadelphia Sunday. There's optimism that he'll be back within those games. And so breathing a sigh of relief, I'm sure the Knicks are, because you really can't overstate how important Anunoby's been to this team in the postseason.
1: Game 3 of this series gets underway Friday. Tune in at 6:30 p.m. Eastern Time on ESPN Radio and the ESPN app. SportsCenter All Night. Spurs-Timberwolves Game 3 also coming up on Friday. San Antonio able to even the series on Wednesday at one game apiece. The 133-95 victory was the third largest win in franchise playoff history. For Minnesota, splitting the series was key as it shifts to home court advantage in Minneapolis. Kendrick Perkins with his thoughts on the environment in Target Center on First Take.
16: No one brought up home court advantage. No one brought up what it feels like in role players playing better at home. I said this a few days ago. San Antonio was in a must-win situation. They was going to come out with a certain level of desperation and tenacity and come out with an edge. But at the end of the day, you heading to Minnesota. Did you hear Anthony Edwards' post-game interview? He said he expect the crowd to be rowdy and loud. They going to be drunk. It's going to be rocking. This was his comments. So what he's saying is, we're coming home. The series is tied 1-1. This is a dangerous place to play in. This is Anthony Edwards in the Minnesota Timberwolves. I'm not saying this may not go 6 or 7 games. I'm not saying that. But if I'm Minnesota, I got on that plane last night real comfortable.
1: Perk said it, but Anthony Edwards, a focus here. He had just 12 points off the bench in game 2, is looking to return to form in game 3. This is a must win, according to Stephen A. Smith.
17: You're not feeling comfortable after an ass whipping. You're feeling urgency, because what you don't want to happen is for San Antonio to get game 3. You see what I'm saying? Even if you split, you're almost better off losing game 4 than you are losing game 3. You lose game 3, San Antonio has the momentum and they push you on the verge of being on the brink. That's problematic. You don't want to be in that situation when Minnesota, after you just won game 1, and then all of a sudden you get smacked around 2 consecutive games. That's not, the back and forth was one thing, but to get smacked around back-to-back games, I don't think that would bode well for Minnesota.
1: Tip-off for game 3 in Minneapolis Friday night, 9:30 p.m. Eastern Time, SportsCenter All Night, ESPN Radio. Quickly on NFL, Aaron Rodgers now expected to visit the Pittsburgh Steelers this weekend and is eyeing a return in 2026. Rodgers, who will turn 43 years old during the 26 season, acclimated well to the Steelers last year. The four-time MVP went 10-6 in 16 starts, completed 65% of his passes with 24 touchdowns. ESPN NFL analyst Jason McCourty earlier on SportsCenter.
13: Right now, bringing Aaron Rodgers back into that quarterback room, I think it's the best thing for the organization, and it's the best thing for the young quarterbacks they have in that room. Will Howard, who's coming into year two, and then Drew Aller, who they drafted this season. Those guys, I don't think, are going to be ready to play right away. Bring a guy back like Rodgers, allow him to give them another crack at it. Those guys get to see how he'll communicate with Mike McCarthy and Aaron Rodgers, a Hall of Fame quarterback, and they get a chance to just sit down and learn from him. And I think that's going to go a long way for this football team. They've also had some upgrades, so let's see what Rodgers can do with a little bit of a better talent around him.
1: Rodgers could be the first Steelers quarterback to start consecutive season openers since Ben Roethlisberger started 11 straight from 2011 to 2021. March Madness expansion is official. More when we continue. SportsCenter All Night, it's ESPN Radio.
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9: Holy cow! 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
1: In Detroit, Cade Cunningham drains a 3 to give the Pistons the victory over the Cavaliers. 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
4: Cunningham on the left. Step back 3 for Cunningham. Good! Woo-hoo! Cunningham with 23 down the stretch here, trying to bring it home. It's 101-92.
0: Number 4.
1: On the diamond, Jacob Marcy robs a double in South Florida. 104.3 WQAM.
5: 1-2, hammered high in the air, left center field. Marcy working back to the warning track and the wall. Marcy leaps, and he made the catch. Jacob Marcy goes airborne and takes a double away from Bisaio, high on that wall in left center, and that's out number 1.
6: That is the best catch of the year.
0: Number 3.
1: Jalen Williams sends the Thunder crowd into a frenzy with his three-pointer. Here's the call on WWLS 98.1, the sports animal.
7: Freeze behind the play. It's 5-on-4. Taysom to the trailing Holmgren. Keeps Jay well open. And the right three-pointer. Count it. Cha-ching and Thunder Buddy behind. He's fouled. And one coming. Oh, baby. You got to love it. Thunder by 10. Jay Will with an and one off a tray. In transition.
0: Number 2.
1: A two-run blast from Junior Caminero silences the Fenway faithful. 620 WDAE with the call.
8: Caminero waiting on a 2-1.
9: He swings and launches one. Deep center field. Way up in the air. Headed for the bleachers. It's a line drive. Two-run homer for Junior Caminero. The Rays bust it open. It's 8-4. And what a shot by Junior.
0: Number 1.
1: And finally, the Hurricanes storm into Philly to take a commanding series lead, 99.9 the fan.
5: Back across Svechnikov. He's got to go skate to stick. He goes low to high for Gostis pair. Now send it across. They score! It's a power play goal! Andrei Svechnikov! It's the second power play goal of the game, and the Canes have a 3-1 lead here in the third.
1: 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Late finish in San Diego for Cardinals-Padres. First matchup for these two this season. The Cardinals have won 7 of their last 9 games. The Padres have lost 5 of their last 8 games after a strong start this year. We jump ahead to the 7th inning with Mason Wynn at the plate.
10: Here's his pitch. And Wynn goes down the right field line. This has a chance to drop as Castellanos lets it go. It goes by him. Walker's going to score. Mason Wynn goes to second. He's going to go around, and he's going to try and go to third. And Mason Wynn is going to go in with an RBI triple. And the Cardinals are on top.
1: Cardinals Radio Network. Cardinals steal the win here 2-1 in San Diego. They've now won 8 of their last 10 games. It's their first time winning 8 or more games in a 10-game span since June of last season, when they also went 8-2. For the Padres, they've now lost 6 of their last 9 games after starting the season 19-9. SportsCenter All Night, ESPN Radio, I'm Chris Burnett. Moving over to the WNBA, set to open its 2026 season on Friday with a trio of games. The league will be celebrating its 30th anniversary this year. There are 4 teams with 7-1 or shorter odds to win the title, according to DraftKings Sportsbook. Leading the way is the Liberty at plus 220, the Aces right behind at plus 390, the Fever at plus 450, and the Dream at plus 650. Sun Liberty get things started at 7:30 p.m. Eastern Time. The Liberty, though, will have to do it without star Sabrina Ionescu, ESPN WNBA analyst Chinne Ogwumike, on Ionescu's absence.
11: Yeah, this is a big blow for the New York Liberty, but I do think that getting Satu Sabally is actually going to help them in this time frame because Breanna Stewart, Satu, they all can bring the ball, they all can dribble, but they will need their point guard. She's someone who has paced the WNBA and made threes the last 5 or so years, and so getting Sabrina back healthy will be important, but take your time. It's still just the beginning of the season.
1: ESPN Analytics gives the Liberty an 85% chance to start the season 1-0 against the Connecticut Sun. 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Expansion is happening. The NCAA men's and women's basketball tournaments are expanding from 68 to 76 teams, starting with the 2027 tournaments. The move will mark a significant shift in one of the hallmark American sporting events. The expansion of the men's tournament would be the biggest since it moved to 64 teams in 1985. Texas Athletic Director Chris Del Conte weighed in with his thoughts last week on ESPN Radio's Amber and Ian when the vote was imminent.
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16: Into it over. Okay, she's in command of this series as a one seed against the number four seeded Lakers.
17: This time of year is the purest form of the sport and of the game.
18: Well, how he's responding is how he always responds, which is nothing bothers the guy. He's pretty unflappable.
16: He's near midcourt for Shea, slicing left. Steps back, fires, he wants three straight away. Give it to him! Cha-ching and Thunder Money Ball! The reigning MVP has his say at 20 tonight.
18: We did a great job of just staying present, sticking together. 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
19: 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They win by 15 or more, 125-107. Thunder up 2-0 in the series, 6-0 in the playoffs, along with Michelle Smallman, Myron Metcalf in for Chris Canty today. Evan Cohen with you. Good morning, Smalls. Good morning, Myron, who's dancing already. We love it.
20: Yeah, Myron's feeling the tunes.
21: I mean, it's an American icon, Montel Jordan, you know? So anytime he's on, I love it so much.
19: An American icon is yes. Montel Jordan.
21: Yeah. I've been to a concert. You been to a Montel Jordan show?
19: You have to tell me. I went to a Knicks game within the last, like, 5 years or so, and Montel Jordan performed at halftime at Madison Square Garden. So have I been to a Montel Jordan show?
20: Yes.
19: I have.
20: You've been to a Montel Jordan performance?
21: That kind of just happened to you.
19: Yeah, exactly. Like, I

0: make an effort to it.
1: I bought tickets, like, right there in the middle of it, you know, with all the other Montel Jordan fans. And we were vibing.
2: So I just Googled him.
0: Yeah. Are you unfamiliar with him?
2: No, I know who he is, obviously.
1: 6'8". He's huge.
2: But I didn't realize he had such a hat collection. I didn't realize that Montel Jordan was killing it in the hat game.
0: Didn't know that either.
1: He is. His fashion sense doesn't get enough credit for that. He should have been at the Met Gala.
0: Mm.
1: You know?
0: When you say hat, like baseball hat
2: Cam
0: Newton hat.
2: It's like, yes, Cam Newton type hats. Yes. Montel Jordan is putting it on.
1: Yeah, Cam Newton wishes he had that Montel Jordan.
0: Wow.
2: And you know, Myron, I'm noticing it's like a very gorgeous chain and hat combo.
1: He really has
2: the accessories on lock.
1: He set the tone for everyone that followed him. Doesn't get enough credit for it.
0: Didn't know this.
2: So wait, Montel Jordan, pioneer.
1: He 100% a pioneer. American icon and pioneer. 100%.
0: Boy, Myron Metcalf is one interesting man, and we love every part of it.
2: I would love to get footage of Myron at the Montel Jordan show.
1: Oh, I was in there vibing. I mean, I was, you know, a bunch of us were having a good time. He played for like an hour and a half, 2 hours. He only has two songs, but it was fun. He just kept doing encores. He'd be like, I'm leaving. And I'd be like, no, don't leave, Montel. And he'd do, this is how we do it again. So it was a fun night.
2: So he just repeated the same song over 100%. And over and over again. Okay.
1: He got like two.
2: Not mad at it.
1: Yeah,
0: he
1: got like two.
0: All right. American icon.
2: That's the famous lane I would like to be in if I was an artist.
1: Yes.
2: Like, I've got one or two songs that really still hit. They stand the test of time.
1: Yeah.
2: And that's it. Because guess what? I bet Montel Jordan can go to the grocery store and he doesn't get bothered or harassed. But then he can also sell out a show. And Myron is there with the lighter being like, encore, encore. Mm. Like, you are niche famous and you have something that you put into the world that resonates with people.
1: Yeah.
2: But you can also still live your life. That is the sweet spot.
0: So you'd rather be Montel Jordan than Michael Jordan?
2: Yes, 100%.
0: That's utterly absurd.
2: Why? I'm a fashion icon and a pioneer.
1: Everyone loves Montel. Here's the thing. I don't want you to get people too excited. If he goes on tour, you got to get the tickets fast because they're going to sell out. So don't think you can just wait until the day of the show. You got to jump on it right away.
0: This is ridiculous.
2: You'd rather be Michael Jordan famous than Montel Jordan famous?
0: Yeah, I'd rather be Michael Jordan.
1: No.
0: Are you kidding me?
2: No, too much pressure.
1: You don't have to think about everywhere you go, you know?
2: He's going to have people like you weeping in the produce aisle? I can't have that.
1: Yeah.
2: Can't have that. I need to pick out my lettuce and get pushing, you know?
1: Yeah. You wouldn't like that, Evan.
0: Yeah, I don't know that Michael goes to the grocery store. Just throwing that out there.
1: Yeah.
2: But don't you want to live a life where you obviously are meaningful to people? I'm talking about if you're famous and your work is respected and appreciated, but also that you're not harassed every day. Like, imagine Timothy Chalamet and Kylie Jenner.
0: I'm sorry, what's his name?
1: Tim Chalamet.
2: Yeah. If Tim Chalamet is trying to get a slice after the Knicks game,
1: he can't go.
0: I don't agree.
1: Yeah,
2: he can't go without people taking photos of him.
1: No, but he wants to go. That's the problem.
2: No,
1: he would go and he'd be like, "Hey, I'm here, everybody." Like, he likes that stuff.
2: That's right. And maybe you do. But at some point, I think you might just want to be able to go somewhere and be a real human being. What? And there's a certain level of fame where in today's world where everyone has a camera and everyone's to document that they see you or met you, you just can't exist in a normal way.
1: Well, it's like I live near Cisco, right? In Cisco. So
2: Cisco? You know, I've seen
0: you're talking about the artist or like the food company?
1: No, Cisco, the artist.
0: Okay.
1: He lives here in Minnesota. So like I've seen him.
0: He does?
1: Yeah, he does.
0: I didn't know that.
1: At one point, Cisco and Master P lived in the same neighborhood. That's a true story, right?
0: In Minnesota.
1: Like, Cisco lives here.
2: This is the greatest piece of information I've ever gotten.
1: So one time, I'm out with some buddies, and I see him. He's in a hoodie trying not to be Cisco. And I'm like, yo, Cisco. And he was sort of like, hey, man, you can't do that. You're going to start a commotion, you know, because he's that famous. But he also is not so famous that he can't hang out with the people. So
2: does he still have the silver hair?
1: Oh, yeah. And he's like,
2: he wants people to know he's Cisco.
1: 4'3". And he's much shorter than I realized he was. But yeah, Cisco lives here. I'd rather be Cisco.
0: Than who? Michael Jordan?
1: Yeah, I'd rather be Cisco.
0: You'd rather be Thong Song Guy than Michael Jordan?
1: Any day of the week.
2: Because that song?
1: Yeah.
2: Come on.
0: How do we have that so ready to go?
1: You can do it.
0: I may throw to JJ Redick sound that we don't have as ready to go as the thong song with Jovante.
2: Jovante's on the ones and twos, okay? He had Cisco ready.
1: He heard Cisco and was like, okay, wait a minute. At some point
0: within the next couple of minutes, I'm going to throw to JJ Redick sound. Can I confidently say that that will be played as quickly as the thong song?
2: No.
0: I don't think I can, because Nuno has a whole thing now where he has TV play the sound, and it takes like a split second. You wouldn't notice it, but we notice it as hosts in our ear. That did not take a split second. Thong song ready to go. Well, JJ Redick Lakers after a loss last night may or may not be ready to go.
1: It's on his playlist. I understand. You got to have Cisco ready.
2: Especially in the summertime. The sun is shining. We're ready to go outside.
1: To thong song moment. This is his moment. Next couple months, Cisco's back.
2: See, but wouldn't you rather have a song like this that everybody knows?
1: Yes.
2: And everybody vibes to? And when this comes on, if you're at the function.
1: Yeah. Oh.
2: And this comes on, it's like, shh, stop talking.
1: Yes.
2: We've got to vibe right now. But Cisco can still go out.
0: Because if Michael Jordan walked in, you'd leave then as a result. I mean, what are you guys saying?
1: It's a lot, though. I've been at games with Michael Jordan, like where he was there. And it was blocking off sections, security. I can't imagine it's a fun experience.
2: When I was at Illinois, his son played basketball there.
1: I was there, too. That's where I saw him.
2: Byron.
1: That's where I saw him.
2: The same games at the same time.
1: We may have been.
2: Oh, my God. Invisible string. Look at this.
1: We may have been.
0: What?
2: Invisible string.
1: Yeah.
0: I don't know what that means.
2: The invisible string theory. It's like when you are existing in your life and someone else concurrently is like in your orbit and you don't really know them, but the string is aligning for you guys to meet. Kind of like me and you at the basketball game
0: We went together.
2: We didn't go together.
0: We literally sat in rows next to each other talking. And I literally, yesterday, go back in the podcast, we did the whole thing. Nice to meet you. Nice to see you. Don't ever say nice to meet you.
2: Oh, yeah,
0: I said to her, the next time we met, hey, good to see you. She said, nice to meet you. I said, we literally went to an NBA game
2: together. We did not go together, Myron.
0: Yes, we did.
1: Michelle, did you violate your own rule? Oh, nice to meet you?
2: Well, we had a... Here's the thing, Myron. Here's the thing. We were at the Super Bowl in Houston.
0: Mm-hmm.
2: I was a producer at the time, and I went to the game with George Sedano, and I believe Steve Cerruti was there, too.
0: Yeah, he was.
2: Shout out to Cerruti.
0: Yep.
2: And obviously George. Shout out to George, too.
0: How many shout-outs? Shout out to Cam's girlfriend, too. It was her birthday yesterday.
2: Hannah, like the darling of the internet. Everyone very excited that Cam hard launched yesterday. But anyway, we go to a Rockets game, and George knows Evan. And so we were at the game, and I was introduced to Evan. It's not as if we met at a restaurant before. We broke bread. We got in the transportation together.
0: You didn't remember it. It's fine.
1: But it was like an encounter. I mean, you all met, though.
2: We met.
0: And talked.
1: Yeah.
0: But she doesn't remember.
2: No, I do.
0: Anyway, you know what? I just got word from Nuno. We need a couple of minutes to get the JJ Redick sound ready to go.
2: Cisco was on the board.
0: Nuno said, you know what, we're gonna have to rack this up, because we need time to get this JJ Redick sound, because the Lakers get blown out last night. They had a halftime lead. They end up getting blown out in the game, terrible third quarter, but all they did afterwards was complain, and what they were complaining about was stunning. 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Joel Embiid, get on it. You want Smalls to go to the game tonight in Philly.
2: I will be there, Joel.
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0: Kevin, Canty, and Michelle are unsportsmanlike.
1: Game two is over. OKC's in command of this series as a one seed against the number four seeded Lakers. 125-107 the final in this game.
2: We did a great job of just staying present, winning the next battle in front of us, sticking together. 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It was great.
3: WWLS 98.1 Sports Animal Thunder Radio Network. OKC up 2-0 over the Los Angeles Lakers in the postseason. OKC up 2-0. Detroit up 2-0 over Cleveland, which we will get to in just a couple of minutes, along with Michelle Smallman, Myron Metcalf, Evan Cohen, here on ESPN Radio, ESPN2, NBA playoffs on ESPN Radio. 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Myron in for CeCe. You hear Myron with Matt Jones, Matt and Myron, Sundays, 10 a.m. Eastern, here on ESPN Radio. So, blowout win last night, or it kind of became a blowout win. Wasn't a blowout the whole way. Lakers were up early in this game and up at halftime. Third quarter goes in favor of Oklahoma City, 36-22. And Austin Reaves is 31, LeBron is 23. Thunder do what they do. We're balanced scoring all across the board, led by SGA, who still hasn't had like this dominant performance here, with 22. Chet at 22. AJ Mitchell, who's starting for Jalen Williams, at 20. Jared McCain, no big deal, off the bench, sell high. Yeah, okay, Philadelphia. Yeah, you couldn't use him. And shout out to Blake Griffin. Last night on Prime, post-game, you know what he said? They had Jared McCain on, and Blake Griffin says to him, they didn't sell high enough. Oh, baby, let's go. Let's, ridiculous.
4: You love
3: that. Oh, I love that. But here's the storyline, the real storyline. J.J. Redick, post-game, head coach of the Lakers, had this to say on the lack of foul calls that LeBron James gets.
5: LeBron has the worst whistle of any star player I've ever seen. I mean, I've been with him 2 years now. You know, there's, again, the smaller guys, because they can be theatric, they typically draw more fouls. And the bigger players that are, you know, built like LeBron, it's hard for them. But he gets clobbered, and he got clobbered again tonight a bunch. And that's not like a new thing. That's not specific to this crew or, you know, this this series. He gets fouled a lot that doesn't happen. I mean, guy gets hit on the head more than any player I've seen on drives, and it rarely gets called. So
3: I have never seen an eye roll like the one I just saw from one Michelle Smallman. Why?
4: I'm just kind of sick of the collective commentary about officiating.
6: Yeah.
4: Whether it's Jaylen Brown, J.J. Redick, it's been a theme so far this postseason. Even Donovan Mitchell mentioned it. I don't like it, especially in the wake of a loss. And I know that that's when you're going to talk about it, right? We talked about saying things like this to influence the next game or to say things like this to get your point of view across. But it just never lands the way that these athletes and coaches expect it to, with people like us, the fans, the media, the collective watching the game, when it comes after a loss. I'm sorry, it doesn't.
6: Yeah, I don't understand when coaches say we're never going to make excuses. And then they spent an entire press conference making excuses.
4: Mm-hmm.
6: I mean, LeBron James has been a 6'9", 270-pound tank for the duration of his career. You think people are missing fouls on LeBron? I mean, he's drawn more fouls than anybody. That is a gift he has. So to suggest he is not getting calls, it just sounds like whining from J.J. Redick and the Lakers. And I thought that was beneath them. Apparently it's not.
3: I just can't believe we're talking about LeBron not getting the benefit of the doubt and not getting calls. I mean, really? Has LeBron been somebody that has been officiated poorly in NBA history? Am I missing something here?
6: No, JJ is going out to stand up for his guy. I mean, they did the weird huddle after the game, which I've never seen in basketball.
3: Oh, yeah, let's talk about that. Let's talk about that. So the game ends, and this is before. So JJ says that post game. Then the game ends. What Myron is referring to is like the Lakers are huddling. Almost like they had a Microsoft Outlook invite, calendar invite. Hey, we've got a meeting with the refs right after the game. Can we quickly hurry up this 48 minutes? I got to hop over to this other meeting that's 5 minutes away. And I think they got this catered. They're all sitting there. Like, they have the bottled water. They have those weird pads and, like, the pens that you use. And then you put in your bag. And you're like, where did this come from? Oh, yeah, it's from that meeting I had months ago. It was the weirdest thing. And post-game, Austin Reaves discussed the interaction that Myron was talking about. This meeting they had with the referees.
7: I felt like I was respectful to all of them all night. I mean, there's a million times in the past I've said way worse stuff. And when we were doing the whole tip ball, when they were switching spots, I wanted to get on the other side because they had a guy on the other side who was just trying to keep his advantage. And he turned around and just yelled at my face. I just thought it was disrespectful. The whole time that was going on over there, I don't think he said much to them. I think stepped in and said something. At the end of the day, grown men, and I just didn't feel like he needed to yell in my face like that. I told him that I wasn't disrespectful. I told him if I did that to him first, I would have got a tech. I feel like the only reason I didn't get a tech is because I knew he was in the wrong. I felt disrespected.
8: Now, Myron, to be fair, in that little get together, LeBron was standing there but didn't seem to say a word. So actually, you got to leave him out of this in some ways. Like, he actually did not get involved in this. But what did you make of all of that?
6: I mean, is this the Los Angeles Lakers or a seventh grade gym class? Like, what are y'all talking about? Like, I've never seen a team get the privilege of being able to huddle around a referee and have sort of this side conversation after a game. I think my other thought, Michelle, was you're Austin Reeves, right? You have had some remarkable moments, paid a lot of money, probably going to get a giant deal this offseason. Mm-hmm. But, like, what sort of special respect do these guys expect to get? At the end of the day, you gave up a giant run with SGA sideline with his fourth foul. You had opportunities to try to win this game. You had a lead at halftime. You were the ones that didn't finish. So I think to blame this on officiating, the Lakers just sound like they're whining. And their whole mantra has been all season, that's not what we are. No excuses. Well, why the excuses now?
4: Yeah, I don't know why the excuses. And it doesn't land well. Also, the Lakers were called for 26 fouls in game two. The Thunder were called for 21.
6: Yeah.
4: 26 to 21.
6: Yeah.
8: Are you saying a lot or a little? Well, I'm confused.
4: I don't think that's a massive disparity.
6: Oh, okay. No, it's not.
8: Yeah.
4: For them to be making such a deal about this post game, if you actually are looking at the number of fouls that were called in this game, it is not all that lopsided.
8: Let me ask you a question. If J.J. Redick was back, J.J. Redick has not been good as a Lakers coach. I think he's been great as a Lakers coach with literally no experience other than what Myron said, seventh grade gym class. Like, he was literally coaching his kids in middle school or elementary school here in New York, in Brooklyn. He's been unbelievable. If J.J. Redick today was going to join us in his old role as an analyst and a coach said what he said, what would his reaction have been?
6: He'd say he was whining.
4: Then he would have crushed him.
6: Yeah.
8: I think he would have crushed him.
6: He would have.
8: He crushed Doc Rivers all the time. I know there was personal stuff from his days with the Clippers, but I mean, I'm just saying, like, what are we doing here? And the other part that's going to be bothersome to me is the NBA is going to shoot themselves in the foot if all of a sudden in game three in LA on Saturday night, a game you'll hear right here on ESPN Radio, if every call goes to the Lakers,
6: yeah,
8: right, Myron? Then you got a problem.
6: Well, which I think that's what they're angling for, right? Like, to me, I don't think J.J. Redick was speaking on his own. I think that was LeBron giving him marching orders to go out and tell the public, hey, we didn't get the foul calls. LeBron's not getting the foul calls. They're trying to set the tone for game three. But I don't think that was why they lost. Like, you just got outplayed by a better team. Like, how come you didn't capitalize early in the second half with SGA out? SGA has four fouls, I think 86 seconds or 88 seconds into the second half, and you couldn't capitalize. Talk about the basketball, Michelle. That's my thing. Don't make this about foul calls. Tell me why you weren't able to compete after having a lead at halftime. That, to me, is the real conversation.
4: Yes, but also they're going against the defending champs, a team that is so formidable, so deep, that based on what we have seen so far, does not feel like they have a chance. So why not try to influence the calls in game three? Truly, I mean, I know that we're sitting here saying it's grating, we're surprised, especially because it's the Lakers, especially because it's LeBron. But on the other side of the coin, they kind of need every little thing that they can get in game three to even have a chance at this.
8: Well, and J.J. Redick gave them a little bit of advice post-game in terms of calling the fouls on the Oklahoma City Thunder.
5: I sarcastically said the other day they were the most disruptive team without fouling. I mean, they have a few guys that foul on every possession, and all the good defenses do. SGA gets a touch foul, I guess, on the drive. There was a stretch where four straight possessions, our guys got absolutely clobbered, trying to make an entry pass to Jackson, and Jalen Williams is grabbing his jersey with both arms. That's a turn. They're hard enough to play. They're hard enough to play. You've got to be able to just call it if they foul, and they do foul.
8: You know what? I hadn't gotten to the place that you both have gotten to, and now I'm there. Like, I can't do this anymore with the officiating stuff.
4: It's too much.
8: Like, I like to talk about the basketball, obviously. We all do. I like to talk about the transactional stuff, the drama, right? Like, oh, this happens and that could happen, whatever. I don't want to talk about referees. I don't. I have no interest in talking about referees, Myron. And it's every damn post game. It's just talking about referees.
6: And not about the big run they gave up. And I'll keep saying it. SGA is on the bench with four fouls.
8: That's yeah, SGA hasn't been great here. Like, they've actually negated him a little bit. And Oklahoma City is so damn deep and so damn good that if you said to J.J. Redick, hey, A.J. Mitchell and Jared McCain, can you stop them? Yeah, we're good. Well, you didn't.
4: When Shea returned in the fourth, Myron, just to emphasize your point, the Thunder led by 13.
6: Exactly.
4: They were up by 13 when he came back.
8: They did better.
6: Was A.J. Mitchell on the scouting report? Did you know Jared McCain could shoot? Like, to me, that's what I want to hear from J.J. Redick. Tell me about the gaps and the misses in your defensive game plan, because that's what cost you that game. OKC is great, but they had an opportunity to win this game, and they couldn't do it. That's the real story.
8: Smalls, what's the definition of insanity? Do we know?
4: When you keep doing the same thing over and over again and you expect a different result, that is insanity.
8: 17 years in a row. NBA teams are utterly insane. We will get to that after Smalls has this from RK.
4: If you wake up early like I do, but you still want to go out, you want to enjoy your life, have a little fun, but you definitely don't want to or can't feel it the next morning, you need RK Zero Proof. 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
5: Amber and Ian. 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
4: 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Along with Michelle Smallman, Mary Metcalf in for Chris Canty today. Evan Cohen with you. And what a unique series this is for our show, because I'm looking directly at Cavs fan number one, Rob Lorenzo, our social and digital maven. And all of the audio you hear played today by one Jovante Lawrence, a diehard Pistons fan with a big smile on his face as his team, in a way, needed 3-1, needed to be down 3-1. The Detroit Pistons, what a blessing, Smalls, for them to be down 3-1 the way it was. And we'll get to the insanity part of this in a second because it's not them. But Cade goes for 25 and 10 last night. I think Tobias Harris has been great. Jalen Duren, obviously, in terms of the rebounding, Duncan Robinson, Danish Jenkins off the bench. Like, this team has fire. They have life. They were down in the fourth quarter. Whatever, we're good. Come back and win the game by 10 points. 2-0 lead. 92% of teams with a 2-0 lead win a series. They needed 3-1 against Orlando.
5: It obviously was a galvanizing moment for them. It obviously forced them to focus and lock in a different way. I totally agree with you, Evan. I think that having their backs up against the wall force them to recalibrate in a different way. Also, in watching this game, I'm like, less than 2 months ago, Cade had a collapsed lung. Think about it. Less than 2 months ago, we were talking about Cade Cunningham having a collapsed lung. And
4: maybe that was 3-1, by the way. I'm sorry to interrupt, but maybe the ramp up was that time, and that's why they were losing. You know what I'm saying? Because now he's fully healthy.
5: Maybe, but still, it's hard to believe that we were talking about him dealing with something so severe from a health standpoint and wondering how that would not only impact his game, but impact the Pistons moving forward. And then he puts up 25 last night and they take a 2-0 series lead versus a good Cavs team.
6: Yeah, I mean, teams don't usually bounce back once they're moved into sort of that fraudulent category that the Pistons were in. Top seed, you're not showing up against the Magic. All of the doubters are saying, I told you so. Then they're down by 24 in that game six and they come back and they remind themselves of who they are. And I think now they're playing some of their best basketball. I mean, this is the team that they were at their peak in the regular season, and they're going to be hard to beat no matter who they face.
4: Let's go to the insanity part of this. So Cleveland last night was led by Donovan Mitchell, 31 points, 6 rebounds, 3 assists. Jared Allen had 22. But the story of this game for the Cavs and the story for the last 17 years has been the same in the postseason. James Harden's postseason struggles. Last night, 37 minutes, 10 points, 3 of 13 from the floor, 0 of 4 from behind the arc. But the big number that everyone talks about, 4 turnovers. How many field goals made? 3. How many turnovers? 4. This has gotten to a place of utter absurdity. This was his 20th playoff game, shooting 25% or less. Now, give him credit. He's always in the playoffs, and he always plays. I will give him credit on that. Through 2 games in this series, he has 9 field goals made and 11 turnovers, and he's shooting 9.1% from behind the arc. In the fourth quarter, he had 0 points, 0 of 1 field goals, and a minus 9 in terms of plus-minus. His 30th playoff game in his career with more turnovers than field goals made. This is the insanity part. I want to be very clear. This is no longer on James Harden. If Kenny Atkinson, the head coach of the Cleveland Cavaliers, continues to play this guy in big moments, you are going to lose. Because the Clippers did it before you, the Sixers did it before them, the Nets did it before them, and the Thunder did it before them. This is now officially on Kenny Atkinson, the head coach of the Cleveland Cavaliers. This is no longer on James Harden. This is a given, Smalls. This is a fact. This is what he is in the postseason. He's unplayable down the stretch.
5: But it's so hard to remove him from the equation because he's so talented. And you want to think at some point that you'll see regular season James Harden be that way in the playoffs. And I know you're shaking your head, but it's hard. You acquire a talent like James Harden and make him part of the equation because you think it's going to help contribute in a meaningful way to you ultimately winning a championship. I don't know what it is. Does he need to like sage himself? Do we need to call a witch? Like, I don't understand why this time of year consistently he falls up short in a big way. The missed shots, the turnovers, it's, Myron, even though it's expected, it's still shocking.
6: More turnovers than field goals through two games in this series. Like, you bring him on because you think he's the answer to making you a contender. They also brought him along because they want to convince Donovan Mitchell to stay in Cleveland and sign a big extension, which I don't think that's going very well. I don't think you sideline him down the stretch. I don't know what your option is. You're kind of stuck with James Harden. This is what you agreed to. I blame the people who thought this would be different. I don't blame James Harden. I don't blame Kenny Atkinson. I blame fans who thought for some reason James Harden was going to show up as a different player in the postseason. This is exactly who he is and who he has been. To your point, Evan, why did we expect something else?
4: So is this then on Kobe Altman, general manager, team president, whatever his exact title is, but he's in charge? He's done a good job, but is this on him now?
6: But like, so you go back to that trade, right? Darius Garland has a lot of injuries. He's clearly not the guy who's going to get you to that next level. I think that was fair, even though he was a young player. I understand why you bring on James Harden, who is one of the best players we've seen in this league, at least in the regular season, because you hope he is the answer. That part, you know, I don't fault him for that. But you also knew what you were going to get in the postseason. James Harden thinks he's the superstar he was 10 years ago, 15 years ago, right? He doesn't know how to adjust in moments like that. He just tries to shoot his way through it. And that, to me, is to the detriment of his team. But that's always been the case with James Harden. You get the James Harden experience when you add him to your roster.
4: But that's not what he did last night. That's the crazy part. Like, historically, you are correct, Myron, right? When you're talking about his Houston days. There was a game in Houston against Golden State where they missed, as a team, not just him, 27 straight three-pointers in a game. And they kept shooting them, okay? And so last night, it was not taking shots. It's 103-97 with 52-plus seconds to go in the game. He, like, can't dribble. And this is the thing. You say you thought he was the answer. If you're Kobe Altman, if you're the Cavs, you thought James Harden was the answer. What's the question for him to be the answer? Because if the question is, how do we improve in the postseason, in what world would James Harden be that answer? James Harden is going to be in the Hall of Fame. James Harden should be in the Hall of Fame. James Harden has played 17 years in the NBA. You know how many times he's been in the postseason, I believe? 17. You know how unreal that is? You give him all the credit in the world for that. But he has enough of a sample size for you to realize he cannot play in those moments. I don't know what the reason. I don't know if it's mental. I don't know if it's physical. He cannot play in those moments.
6: Evan, you're not gonna sideline James Harden down if you're Cleveland.
4: So then just lose, Myron.
6: Who do they turn to, though? I mean, that's the thing. Like, who do you turn to?
4: Okay, good. I'm glad you asked that. Okay, you want a closing lineup if you're Cleveland. If you're going to stay on the court with the two bigs, right, Allen and Mobley, which that, in theory, should be your advantage.
6: Which Allen just showed up last night for the first time in this series, by the way. So, I mean, it wasn't like he was great.
4: Yeah, but he was great in in game seven for Cleveland. And again, I'm going to destroy our friend Emmett Golden, who we love. So I'm going to – Emmett, Mobley for Giannis. You said you wouldn't do it. Mobley last night, 9 points and one rebound as a 6'11" big. Are you kidding me? So you want the closing lineup? Well, that's pretty easy. Dennis Schroeder and Max Strus are not afraid of the moment. So there's two guys. I would much rather, late in the game, I'd much rather Dennis Schroeder in the postseason than James Harden. I'd much rather Max Strus in the postseason than James Harden. Neither of those two players are anywhere close to the kind of player that James Harden is. Let's not get that twisted. This is not the career. This is not the ability, Smalls. This is, Myron asked the question, in that moment, who? Because you can't present the problem without the solution. Problem Harden, solution either one of those two guys.
5: Sure, but that's still a really difficult decision to remove a talent like James Harden from the equation in a consequential moment, even if you have the data points, because there's going to be somebody who's like, you know what, he's due.
4: For 17 years? Due for 17 years.
5: But there's somebody that is going to say, I know how talented he is, and that I believe in him, that he's going to be able to overcome the moment. And the data is there, but I'm just telling you, there's going to be somebody that is weirdly too nervous to not have him in that situation, even though time and time again he hasn't delivered in that situation.
6: I mean, if you play Max Strus and Dennis Schroeder in the fourth quarter, right, you start that as your lineup, Evan. Kenny Atkinson should call his realtor before he starts the fourth quarter and say, put my house on the market. Because to me, people are going to call for your firing no matter what. If James Harden isn't in the game, people are going to say, what are you doing? James Harden is going to be still your best way to win.
7: Why would anyone say, what are you doing, Myron, when he stinks in those moments?
6: Because the two guys you mentioned haven't shown up 17 years, or they haven't been these clutch players that you described. And they've had moments. I still think James Harden is your best option, even though he plays poorly in these moments. I don't think this is what you're stuck with. The highs and lows of James Harden, that is the experience, unfortunately. But I don't think you just bench him in the fourth quarter and pretend he doesn't exist. I don't think that's a winning play either.
5: Is there any other athlete that you can think of that so consistently, for lack of a better term, has the yips in the playoffs?
4: Historically. A-Rod had it, then got out of it.
5: Yeah,
4: Peyton Manning had it, got out of it.
5: Because right? This is what I'm saying. I think so many people just assume he's at some point going to figure it out and break out of this, even though it's been almost 2 decades.
4: Yeah, I don't assume that at this point anymore, honestly. Yeah, I don't know.
5: But they do because he's out there.
4: I mean, Connor McDavid gets to the Cup finals, so you can't really say, like, they just don't win, but, I mean, it's ridiculous.
5: Like, I'm just curious if we're witnessing something that is pretty singular in sports.
4: Without it ever changing.
5: Yes, that's what I'm saying.
4: Yeah, and right now, it hasn't changed, and I don't know that anyone's picking the Cavs to come back in this series, and if they do, if you do think the Cavs can come back in the series, you would do so because you believe in Donovan Mitchell, or for whatever reason you don't believe in the Detroit Pistons. Not because you're going to sit there and say, you know what Harden's going to do? He's going to carry them for the next 4 games out of 5.
6: No, well, one of a game at home, though. Because, I mean, they've been good at home. I mean,
4: yeah, they haven't won a game on the road in the playoffs. Yeah. That's a problem when you don't have home court advantage. Yeah. Coming up, Smalls, you may be able to sleep better starting Monday. You know why? Your nightmare could be over. We'll get to that next. We're on Sportsmanlike, presented by Progressive Insurance.
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0: matter what happens in the playoffs. 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

0: 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Smalls, it may finally be over for you. It may finally be over. You may finally not have to deal with all of the rumors around Aaron Rodgers anymore.
1: We're getting closer to a
0: We think. 93.7 in Pittsburgh reported, and as well as Ian Rappaport, NFL Network, that it seems like Aaron Rodgers is going to show up to Pittsburgh this weekend and likely play for them this year and likely sign a contract relatively soon. There is no agreement between the Steelers and Rodgers at this time, sources told ESPN. But it seems like maybe it's going to be over for you in terms of the speculation. Maybe. Do you believe it or do you not believe this now?
1: Until the ink is dry, I am not going to believe it, and I'm not going to put anything past him. Because couldn't you see him being there? He's photographed there, and then we come in here next week and the deal's still not done.
2: Seems possible. Yeah. Well, then it seems possible.
1: Right?
2: For sure.
0: Oh, it's Aaron Rodgers.
2: Yeah.
1: This is what I'm saying. So we're all hypothesizing that it could almost be done, that he could almost be back. Again, what was the holdup? Why after the draft? If you knew this was inevitable, that this was always going to be the outcome, why couldn't have you signed earlier?
2: I mean, he's probably someplace without Wi-Fi on a retreat. I mean, you probably can't get to him and even know what he's thinking half the time. So
1: You know what's cool about that is you could always communicate before you go to said place without Wi-Fi and be like, listen, I'm going to be off the grid for a while. Why don't we just make this official before?
0: You want the out-of-office email?
2: I don't know that he tells everybody he's leaving. I think he just kind of goes. But, I mean, I think it's an important move. For year one with Mike McCarthy to have some sense of stability at that position.
0: Well, it's interesting. This whole thing, Mike McCarthy and Aaron Rodgers, is a great kind of end of the Aaron Rodgers story partnership. I have yet to understand why it's a great story for the Steelers. Marion, you're from the state of Wisconsin originally. Yeah. I think Aaron Rodgers and Mike McCarthy's partnership is better for the Packers than it is the Steelers. Because I think it ties a bow on that era. And obviously, Smalls, you're a Packers fan. But it ties a bow on that era in a way of no beef anymore. Everybody's good. One day, Rodgers is going to get his jersey retired here. Rodgers is going to come back happily ever after. And guess who's going to be the one speaking and saying, Packers fans, ladies and gentlemen, Aaron Rodgers, Mike McCarthy, who still lives in Green Bay, even though he's from Pittsburgh. Like, this is an awesome story of these two reunite for the Packers. Why is it an awesome story for the Steelers?
2: Well, I mean, it's a start of a new chapter. Right, I think certainly there's nostalgia if you're a Packers fan about those two getting together because it didn't end well. Right, clearly there was a rift between those two. They both went their separate ways ultimately. But I think if you're the Steelers, after what happened with Mike Tomlin, you just want to see if there's another pairing that maybe can put you in a different position in the postseason. Can you maybe be a contender consistently if Aaron Rodgers can play at a very high level and Mike McCarthy can coach at a high level? So I think it matters to the Steelers as well.
1: But is it the start of a new chapter if it's the same guy, same approach, kind of similar timeline? Is it a new chapter if you're still bringing back a quarterback that is not the answer for the future, a guy who made you wait around to sign, made you wait around again, even though you publicly said it's going to be different this time, we're going to have an answer early, and guess what you didn't? We're in May. And is it the start of a new chapter if you kind of know what your ceiling is going to be capped at?
0: Yeah, it's an interesting new chapter, like as the angle or theme for this. Yeah. To me, I'm a Mike McCarthy fan. I'm thrilled that Mike McCarthy is a head coach in the NFL. I think he deserves to be.
1: Especially there where he has roots. I think it's going to be great.
0: 100%. Okay. I think Mike McCarthy is the head coach of the Steelers because they still want Mike Tomlin to be the head coach of the Steelers.
1: So it's as close to Tomlin as you can get.
0: Yeah, there's
2: is that a good thing?
0: Well, okay, so let's get into this, Myron. There's a group of coaches that I always associate with one another. Sean Payton, John Harbaugh, Mike McCarthy, and Mike Tomlin. I think all their resumes are very similar. Michelle may like one better than the other. Myron may like the other. Canty may like another, whatever. But they're all four similar-ish resumes. And if the Pittsburgh Steelers, once Mike Tomlin said, I'm done, wanted to go in a different direction, I'm thrilled for Mike McCarthy, and I think he'll do a good job, but I also don't think that's going in a different direction. I think they hired the same coach, but just the offensive version of him, and thus they're continuing what happened last year with Rodgers.
1: Yes, but it sounds, on the surface, like the perfect solution to the problem. Mm-hmm. Mike Tomlin was respected. Guys wanted to play for him. He won at the highest level. He was consistently extracting the best out of his guys to put them in a position to win because they had winning seasons and they were going to the playoffs. The issue for the Steelers was that they could not solve the question at quarterback post Ben Roethlisberger. So you think, okay, we have a guy in Mike McCarthy who's from here. He understands the Steelers' way. He understands what football means to this place and to these people.
0: No doubt.
1: He also is a winner at the highest level. But guess what? Unlike Mike Tomlin, he's offensive-minded. He can get the best out of a quarterback. I have seen him do it consistently throughout his career, time and time again. So he gives us that stability, that baseline of excellence, while also seemingly being able to provide answers to the problem. Except you're not giving him the tools to solve the answer to the problem.
0: So let me ask you a question on that then. Would they have been better off if Rodgers just said, I'm good, I'm going to walk away?
1: No, they would have been better off if they were the adults in the room and said, last year was great. You were not a distraction. You were consistent. We had a wonderful season with you, but we are starting a new era of Steelers football. We have to be disruptors for ourselves. We have to break out of this pattern for ourselves. It has nothing to do with you or the experience that we had with you. We have to go in a different direction. Even if it seems on the surface like it might stumble a little bit, we have to start preparing ourselves for the future. And unfortunately, you're at the stage in your career where you're not the future.
2: But there was no future option, I think, Michelle. Like, this was not a good draft for quarterbacks. It wasn't a great offseason for free agent quarterbacks. Like, I don't know where you turn to me if you're the Steelers. Like, if you told me there was an immediate answer, if they could assign someone who ultimately changes things for them right away, fine. But I don't know that they had that because of the weak draft class and the free agent pool. So you're kind of stuck with Aaron Rodgers, and at least you know who he is and who he can be. And Mike McCarthy knows that better than anyone. I think, Evan, you hit something that I think is important. What is a good job for Mike McCarthy in year one and Aaron Rodgers? I don't know the answer to that question.
1: What do you think? A good job for Mike McCarthy? What'd you say, Myron? Aaron
2: what's a
1: Rodgers
2: good job? Yeah, what's Mike a good McCarthy? Job for Mike McCarthy and Aaron Rodgers? What can they do to be set when someone says that's a good job?
0: Yeah, so because I believe that his tenure is an extension of the Mike Tomlin tenure, a winning record. That's it. Like, And there are some franchises in sports that will never bottom out. And I don't blame them for that. It doesn't mean you're going to ever get yourself closer to winning a Super Bowl, but they will never, ever, ever bottom out. And I don't believe the Pittsburgh Steelers are ever going to bottom out. Ever. And that's why they did what they did. We're on Sportsmanlike.
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6: The MJ stuff is so tired, and it's everybody in sports radio needs to retire that conversation. Like,
7: I agree.
6: It's so easy, it's simple, and we don't have any new conversations. It's the same old, same old. What the real conversation is whether or not we're watching the greatest post 40 performance in sports history. I think that's the case with LeBron this year. This is the greatest performance by an athlete over the age of 40 that we have ever seen. And that's no disrespect to all the greats. I'm a huge boxing fan. George Foreman won the heavyweight championship at 45. Ted Williams, I believe, hit 316 at age 41. You know, you look at Nolan Ryan and some of the other greats. There have been a bunch of incredible performances by athletes 40 and over. I don't think we've seen anything like what we witnessed this year with LeBron James. He is the greatest athlete over the age of 40 that we have ever seen on this planet.
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10: Was Greeny there last
11: Greeny
10: night?
11: Was.
10: Because I thought I saw
11: Greeny
10: on the sideline.
11: He was
10: sports
11: side.
10: Wow, I thought I saw Greeny.
6: By the way, is Chamblee too much? Is Timberlake Chamblee? Is
10: it? What you call him?
6: Timberlake Chamblee. What's his name? Chamblee.
12: Wait.
6: Tim Chamblee. What's his name?
10: Chamblee.
6: Is it Chamblee?
10: No, Chalamet.
6: He's with Kendall Jenner.
10: Kylie. He's gotten every part of this wrong.
6: Is it Timothy Chalamet?
12: Chalamet.
6: Timothy Chalamet. Is it Timothy? Help me out. Is it Timothy Chalamet? I said it's too much. It's Timothy Chalamet. That's his name, right? Timothy Chalamet. Okay. Yeah, I saw him in Kendall Jenner.
10: Kylie. It's Kylie.
6: Oh.
10: Jenner. You know the sneaky best part? At one point, Myron Metcalf in for Candy today. Hello, Michelle Smallman. I've been calling with you.
13: Oh, my favorite.
10: At one point, you added an R to his last name.
13: Chalamet.
10: How did Timothy Chalamet, Myron said his name every which way, but then he added a letter.
13: And I think my favorite part is at the end, he finally gets Chalamet, and it says he was there with Kendall.
10: He gets the wrong sister.
6: It's a lot of Jenners. I get them confused. I get them confused. I got
13: there's two.
10: There's actually only two.

0: There's only two that are of age for him to be able to date. Okay.
1: But in Myron's defense, they do have names that start with the same letter.
2: And they look like twins, don't they? They look like twins?
1: They look similar.
2: Right?
1: They have dark hair.
2: They look like twins. Both gorgeous
0: girls. Yes, I agree, but I wouldn't say they look like twins at all. I mean, they look like sisters. I don't think they look like twins.
2: Yeah.
0: Right?
2: I got to know.
0: Why am I getting a look from you? What did I do wrong now?
1: Nothing.
0: Clearly something.
2: I got to know.
1: No.
2: Okay. I do think he's a lot at games, though.
1: A lot?
2: Yeah, I mean.
1: Why? He's just cheering on his team. He's excited. The Knicks are in the playoffs. They're looking great.
2: No, I get that. That's
1: courtside at MSG. He's on Celebrity Row. Yeah. What do you want him to be, nonchalant?
2: Nah, just it's becoming a bit much to me. You know, like maybe it's just that the camera shows him 120 times a game. Like they just keep going to him to see like his reaction.
1: Oh, but, so you're giving him the Taylor Swift treatment?
2: Yes, like, I am. That's what it is.
1: I'm sick of seeing these celebrities at the game.
2: That's what I mean. Him specifically, I think we see him more than anybody else at Knicks games.
1: More than Stiller?
0: I think it's endearing. And the Taylor Swift thing is an interesting comment. I want to get to that in a second, of course. Myron Metcalf getting the job done, just like Grainger, offering the professional-grade products you need to get the job done with fast delivery you can depend on and access to technical product experts ready to help you. You know what? I like Chalamet, whatever he called him, and Stiller at the Knicks games because I feel like I could go up to them and be like, who do you think they should use as the backup point guard? Deuce McBride or Jose Alvarado? And they'll have takes about it.
1: Yeah.
0: This is not like unknowledgeable, let me show up because it's the Knicks in the playoffs.
1: Let me just get this fit off for the paparazzi for social media.
0: Correct.
1: Right.
0: I like this. I know other people don't. When Taylor Swift goes to these award shows and she's singing along with every song and every genre. And so you could say, oh, it's performative, whatever it is. I don't care. She knows all these songs. I think it's cool to respect the other artists like she does. And I think it's cool if these celebrities actually know ball. And I think Chalamet.
2: It's hard. See, I told
0: Myron,
2: you.
0: I hate you
2: I
0: for
2: told
0: this.
2: You. I told
0: Timothy
2: you.
0: Chalamet and Ben Stiller, who was a guest yesterday with Pat McAfee at noon Eastern on ESPN, they know ball.
1: Oh, they're super fans.
0: Yeah.
1: They're super. Both of them could pull up and sit here on the set and give unbelievable breakdowns of the game.
0: 100%.
2: Yes. Taylor doesn't want the attention, though. I mean, that's like Taylor. I don't think
1: Taylor Swift.
2: I don't think she goes to award shows and says, I hope the camera shows me singing along to all the songs. I don't think she seeks that out. I really don't.
1: Okay.
2: Whereas Tim, I think.
0: Timothy.
2: I think he does a little bit. I mean, he's this generation Spike Lee at this point, right? I mean, he's the guy that they look to on the sidelines.
1: He's Gen Z Spike Lee?
2: I think he is.
0: Rhymes.
2: Like, he's the one that people look to and go, what is his reaction to this moment?
0: Yeah, you know? I don't know. I get the vibe with him, and maybe I'm totally off, that he's not as much of an attention seeker as maybe you would think for somebody that's an A-list actor. I could be totally wrong on that.
2: He like, pulls up outside the Madison Square Garden after games and is like waving the fans. He wants the attention.
1: I think he realizes that he and his significant other are going to get the attention no matter what, so he might as well just lean into it. And by the way, he's leaning into it, and he's sitting courtside. They're opening up MSG so he can shoot around with his buddies. It's working out pretty well for Chalamet, for old Tim, to be able to...
2: Tim Chalamet.
1: Tim is living out his dreams as a Knicks fan because he's leaning into the celebrity power that he has and supporting his team. So I respect it. I think it's awesome. I mean, imagine if one of the various teams that you've jumped on the bandwagon for would invite you to come shoot. Like, what if the Heat said, Ev, we appreciate you supporting us. We love that. Anytime we show you, you lean into being a Heat fan. Pat Riley wants to have you out to shoot around.
0: All right. See you guys.
1: Yeah, exactly.
0: I'm out.
1: If Robert Kraft calls you up and is like, Ev, when you defected from the Giants and decided to jump on this bandwagon during our dynasty, we respect and appreciate that. Come and run drills with us during training camp. You would be all on board with it.
0: Yeah, I'm not fighting that at all.
1: I know. I'm just saying. I think it's really...
0: So is there a celebrity fan that
1: Myron...
0: He's
1: still a human being. You know what I mean? It's cool. It's really cool.
0: Myron, is there a celebrity fan, any team, any sport that you're like, that person I'm cool with? Because you seem anti-celebrity fan is what it comes off as. Jimmy Jam, Terry Lewis sitting there at the T-Wolves game back in the day?
2: Yeah, I think most fans, like, I guess I like more of Tracy Morgan's vibe. you know, I think at Knicks games. Like, he's not.
0: But I don't get the sense that Tracy Morgan is breaking up the back, breaking down the backup point guard situation.
1: What about Lil Wayne?
2: Tracy may not even know he's at the game.
1: Lil Wayne. Friend of the show.
0: That's different. Lil Wayne could break down a G League roster. Lil Wayne knows everything. That's different.
1: He's also an agent. He's also in the biz. So he knows the stuff inside and out.
2: He's a sports guy.
0: Yeah, that's almost an unfair comp because Wayne knows so much. Last night he's tweeting about the Thunder and how they're unwatchable. Yeah. Because of their attempt to draw a foul. Like, Lil Wayne, there are random games on at like 2 o'clock in the morning. And you'd
1: he's
0: be
1: a
0: like,
1: sports analyst.
0: Oh my God. It's like another level.
1: He's so good.
0: By the way, speaking of Lil Wayne, let me give a promotion here. One of Lil Wayne's closest friends in the world is Skip Bayless. Today, 10 a.m. Eastern, yes. First Take, yeah. Stephen A. and Skip and Shay out of L.A. They will be back together for the big reunion show, so to speak, nice. 10 a.m. Eastern. Maybe Wayne will be there.
1: Maybe in LA.
0: Storyline from last night. NBA games, you got two of them. You got Oklahoma City beating the Lakers, and you've got Cleveland losing again to Detroit 2-0. Both those series, Oklahoma City and Detroit. Pick your favorite storyline from these games. Amongst them, we have the Lakers complaining about the officials post-game, them having this odd meeting led by Austin Reeves with the officials post-game, and J.J. Redick somehow making the claim LeBron James gets no calls. That's an amazing one. You've got that. You got the James Harden stuff. You got down 3-1 for the Pistons, and now they've been just unstoppable since. Smallsy, favorite storyline from last night in the NBA was what?
1: I'm going to say favorite, but it's not because it's positive.
0: Favorite to talk about, I should say.
1: Favorite to talk about, it has to be James Harden to me, okay. Because it's so confounding. Because I truly don't have an example that I can pull from in any sport where there is someone who is this exceptional at their craft during the regular season, but time and time again in the postseason just can't get it done. Because, you know, we talk about Lamar Jackson or Josh Allen, those guys that we are in awe of their greatness, but they haven't broken through to get to and or win a Super Bowl yet. But how many awesome postseason performances have we seen out of Josh Allen? You know, Lamar, yes, has stumbled in the playoffs, but sometimes we can assign that to game plan. You know, them abandoning the run when they played the Chiefs in the playoffs. There's just more nuance and context, I think, to other star players who have struggled in team sports in the postseason. And for James Harden, last night, to miss 10 of 13 shots, he's limited to 10 points. 4 turnovers, including that consequential one with 33 seconds left when the Cavs trailed by only 6 points. You're like, I expect it to happen because I've seen it for nearly 2 decades now with James Harden in the postseason. But guys, Myron, every time it happens, I'm stunned. I'm still stunned every time I see it happen, even though it should be expected at this point.
2: Well, I think that's the thing. Like, I don't know why we're kind of expecting something new from James Harden. I think the narrative about him is going to be something that's hard for him to kind of escape because he's had so much autonomy and power in his career. James Harden has made all the decisions about where he goes. I don't want to be in OKC with KD and Russell Westbrook. Goes to Houston. Then he goes with his buddies in Brooklyn, Philly, L.A. And then he decides, you know what? I actually don't want to be in L.A. Send me to play with Cleveland next to Donovan Mitchell. So he's had all this ability to say where he plays and who he plays with, and yet he's in the same situation over and over. I think it'll be a cloud over his legacy when he's done playing the game.
0: So I totally agree on the James Harden thing. It's weird to think that the Lakers could be down 2-0 and them complaining that LeBron gets no calls, mm-hmm. and that not be the most interesting storyline from last night. That's wild to even say in itself.
1: Or that the Thunder look like they're going to cruise to another championship.
2: Like unbeatable.
0: Oh, yeah. By the way, their best player has been playing under his averages in Shai Gilgeous-Alexander.
1: Yeah. And
0: matter. Arguably their second best player in Jalen Williams is out, and they're 6-0 in the playoffs. And yeah. A guy they traded for midseason, Jared McCain, dropped 18 off the bench. I don't know that Philly sold high. Anyway, the point on Harden is this. Let's first acknowledge the positives. He's going to go in the Hall of Fame. Why is that? Scoring machine, won an MVP, rarely, if ever, misses games, 17 postseason appearances in his career. That's insane. Every year he's been in the league, he's been in the playoffs, I believe. But whether it's Oklahoma City or Houston or Brooklyn or Philly or the Clippers or now Cleveland, he always comes up short in the playoffs. And I will continue to direct the ire at somebody that I thought was a great coach in Kenny Atkinson. It's not that dissimilar to what we've said about Rodgers. I don't blame Rodgers for doing exactly what he's always done. I blame the Steelers for allowing it. I don't blame James Harden for playing late in games in the postseason when his coach inserts him in those games and never coming up over his averages or to his averages, because that's what he's always done. I blame Kenny Atkinson. This is now on him. James Harden is an unplayable player late in postseason games. Myron, you could shake your head and say, how can you not take him out? I'll get the salute. Dennis Schroeder, I'd rather have late in the game. Max Strus, I'd rather have late in the game. I do not want James Harden turning the ball over like he did at 103-97 with it. Yet again, last night with more turnovers than field goals made. He shoots 9% from behind the arc in this series. He is a turnover machine who does not find his way out of it by doing other things. He's not making up for it by playing defense. Right, Kobe Bryant in the 2010 NBA Finals had one of the worst offensive games he's ever had. I want to say he was 6-24 in Game 7 against the Celtics. He pulled down 15 rebounds as a shooting guard because basically he's like, I can't hit any of my shots today. What else can I do? Harden, who has been an assist machine, correct me if I'm wrong on those numbers, please, Smalls. Harden's been an assist machine in his career. He's not even doing that. Myron, he's not providing them value late in games here.
2: No, I mean, the struggles are clear. I'm with you. But the ceiling is so much higher than Max Strus and Dennis Schroeder or whoever you would want to put in his place. If you were Kenny Atkinson, you would not sit James Harden. Evan, if you were the head coach of the Cleveland Cavs in that moment, you wouldn't say, you know what? Bring in two guys who aren't Hall of Famers. Bring in two guys who aren't perennial All-Stars. And I know what you think about Dennis Schroeder. Bring in two guys who aren't on the 75th anniversary team to close out the show. Like, so I don't think you would actually do that in that situation. That's not real.
0: Okay. You're saying I wouldn't, and we're saying Kenny Atkinson wouldn't. Whoever you deem, Myron Metcalf, who's the best basketball coach of your lifetime?
2: Ever? Maybe Phil Jackson.
0: Would Phil Jackson do it?
2: No.
0: So you're telling me blindly, no coach would have the guts to say, you, Mr. Harden, Hall of Famer, you consistently are terrible in these moments. I can't have you in these moments anymore.
2: No, it just wouldn't happen. Why? Because it's not just about that game. The way you treat a star also affects the games ahead. You're worried about their confidence. You know that that's your best option, even when they're struggling. Like the idea that you're saying Max Strus and Dennis Schroeder are going to be the guys to finish a playoff game over a guy who's a perennial All-Star, I don't think that's a real decision you would actually make. I get the struggles of James Harden. We all agree that he hasn't shown up in the postseason, but making that personnel move in that moment, no NBA coach would ever do that.
1: But then should they have even brought him into the organization, period?
2: I just don't know their options. Like, Darius Garland's young and injured, and he's not living up to whatever you thought his ceiling was. You're trying to convince Donovan Mitchell to sign a massive extension this offseason. You're trying to bring in another star to tell him you can play next to this guy for the rest of your career or the prime of your career and compete for a championship. I don't know that Cleveland had many options. Small market teams don't have access to all these free agents that everybody else gets access to. Mm-hmm. You've got to get it through a trade or the draft. I don't know what Cleveland could have done beyond this.
1: But he was brought in to be a steadying force and to take some of this off Donovan Mitchell and get them to a different place in the postseason. And we're sitting here saying, why should we have expected anything different from him? So should they have even viewed him as the answer?
0: I didn't like the trade at the time, and I don't like it now, and I totally agree with your point. And I don't like the fact that Joel Embiid is offering all these tickets to people to come to the game in Philly, and he hasn't PayPal'd you the money yet, Smalls, to go to the game tonight. What's up,
1: Joel,
0: with that?
1: Joel, I have said this time and time again publicly.
0: You'll show up. You'll go.
1: I will go. 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

0: 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These are the Michelle Smallman Power Rankings.
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2: What? 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Alongside Myron Medcalf and the Ocho Evan Cohen, I am Michelle Smallman. And it's time to get to my power rankings, guys. Top five stories in sports that we're not talking about enough.
0: Number five.
2: Let's get to number five. NHL playoffs. I know you guys have been locked in. Do you realize the Avs and the Hurricanes, the Colorado Avalanche and the Hurricanes, the Carolina Hurricanes, are undefeated so far in the NHL playoffs? They've been absolutely outstanding. Carolina 3-0. Both teams obviously swept the first round. Carolina leading 3-0 against the Flyers. And the Avs have a 2-0 series lead with Game 3 coming up against the Minnesota Wild. They've been dominant.
3: Is that why Cam and Pat both aren't here today? Both Philly guys, because the Flyers down 3-0.
2: On the brink of elimination?
3: Yeah. I'm just saying. Those two teams obviously have been dominant here, and we are going to have a new champion. The Panthers will make the playoffs. They've been in the Stanley Cup Finals 3 years in a row. Those two teams just destroying people right now in Carolina and Colorado, respectively.
4: Yeah, I mean, you know, I'm a wild guy, so watching the Avalanche just dominate them hasn't been fun, but they're very, very good.
3: Are you also a Minnesota Wild fan?
4: Yeah, that's what
3: I just said. I'm a wild guy.
2: Well, he's an adventurous home boy by night.
3: But of course, Smalls.
4: I'm Minnesota Wild.
3: But of course, Father First.
4: Father First. Which I got more DMs about that yesterday, by the way.
3: Check out Myron's Instagram bio at Myron Metcalf, because it's amazing. He puts Father First third. Number four, Smalls.
2: So I was fortunate enough to go to the new offices here in New York City of Major League Soccer this week. And they wanted to talk to us about, obviously, everything that they have going on. But also, you guys, we're like a month away from the World Cup. We are a month away from the World Cup. There's going to be matches all across North America, including here in the greater New York City area. So I was thinking, oh, what an unbelievable thing to go to. Do we know how expensive tickets are?
3: Did I see 50K? It's
4: crazy.
2: Outrageous.
3: Is that what it was?
2: It could be up to 50K. So basically, like,
3: real human money is 50,000?
2: Real human money is basically the cheapest is around $500 to $700. We're talking $10K. Like, the tickets are, and you have to understand, this is.
3: And you refuse to sit in the seats. You are only in the suite, so.
2: I'm not you. What? I'll sit all the way over the top. I'll have my back touching the wall. I don't care.
4: Is it one match for that price, or you get to see multiple games?
2: No, I think for one match.
4: I thought it was like Disney World, where like you buy a pass and you can see a whole bunch of matches.
3: Why would they do that?
4: I don't know. I've never been to the World Cup.
3: Like, I thought it was like
4: a wristband situation.
3: But there are seats.
2: For the final, for the last game, which is going to be in MetLife on July 19th, average cost of ticket, anyone want to guess the average cost?
3: July 19th, MetLife.
4: 10,000?
2: For the final.
4: 5,000?
3: 18,000.
2: 13,000 is the average.
4: Oh my
2: God. For one ticket.
4: Who's going?
2: Luna will be there.
3: Wait, so the story we're not talking enough about, I want to make sure we're clear on this. It's not the World Cup specifically. It's the World Cup pricing that is driving you crazy. Got it. Okay.
2: Well, no, it's just.
3: No, it makes sense. Because remember all the the train tickets are ridiculous. That's now crazy. Too.
2: And they dipped the prices recently, but it's still a heavy ask. And so, you know, for all of us who are excited to have the world's biggest sport here in North America, and we want to go sample it, we want to be a part of the action, hope you've been saving your pennies. Because it's going to cost you to get in. Next one.
0: Number three.
2: Joe Burrow, star of the Met Gala, one of fashion's biggest icons, had something to say recently in an article with Vanity Fair that was talking about his offseason, including his latest trip to the Met Gala, his second back-to-back. Evan, you kept saying, could we be seeing a situation where if the Bengals fall short from the playoffs yet again, where Joe Burrow asks out?
3: Yeah.
2: Even though they have done moves that would satisfy him. He had a quote in this Vanity Fair article that I thought was interesting, and I don't think we're talking enough about it. Here's what Joe Burrow had to say about the Bengals. I'm really excited about the moves we made this offseason. We need to get better, so it was exciting to see the initiative from everybody in the organization to realize that we're in this exciting stage. We're in our primes playing great football. Finding guys like Dexter and Brian Cook and Boymafe to, you know, really solidify the defense so the young guys can also kind of rise up. We're really going to try to achieve what we want to achieve.
3: Isn't that interesting? When Joe Burrow's not the GM, they add pieces that contribute to winning versus pieces that contribute to Joe Burrow's happiness. And I think that Joe Burrow's happiness will come, Myron, with winning, and that does not come by overly investing in the wide receiver position when you have an A-plus quarterback.
4: Yeah, I mean, he has the weapons he needs. They needed to boost the defense. Now it's just a matter of can they actually put it all together and be a better team. I think that'll determine what happens with Joe Burrow's future.
2: But I thought specifically this line, it was exciting to see the initiative from everybody in the organization to realize that we're in this exciting stage. So they did their job in making sure that he's happy. So maybe Evan, that could put to bed some of your thoughts about him asking out. I think we're not talking enough about Joe Burrow being pumped with the Bengals. Next one.
0: Number two.
2: You know what has been on my radar recently? How awesome the NL Central is in Major League Baseball. Are you guys paying attention to what's going on in the Central?
4: Yes.
2: All teams over 500. The Reds in the basement of the division at 20-18. Your St. Louis Cardinals, everyone's America's team. They're the youngest team in Major League Baseball. The average age of the starters on this team, 27.3 years. This was supposed to be a terrible year of baseball for the Cardinals. They've been awesome. They're having so much fun. 22-15. And the Cubs, top of the division, absolutely legit. 26-12. The NL Central has been killing it.
3: 15 wins in a row for the Cubs.
2: Correct.
3: At home.
2: Correct. Yeah. They've been amazing.
3: 26-12 plus 50 run differential, Myron. A 9-game overall win streak.
4: Well, and just the next generation of talent, right? What you watch with the Cards, Ellie De La Cruz and the Reds, like a lot of players that people can look to in the future in the NL Central.
2: And finally,
0: number one.
2: WNBA season is opening. How are we not screaming from the rooftops that we're going to see Caitlin Clark playing basketball again? She's been out since July 15th, 2025 with various injuries. This is one of the biggest superstars in the world. And we are going to get to see her back in action. And I cannot believe we're not talking about it more than we are.
3: Top five stories we're not talking enough about. WNBA, NL Central, Joe Burrow, the World Cup pricing and the NHL playoffs. I thought for sure you were going to have one that was on the screen the entire time while we were here. Danhausen was all over ESPN yesterday, was in Bristol. Is there an argument that we're talking too much about Danhausen?
4: Yes.
2: That's why it's not on the list, Evan, because I have to hear it from you 27 times a day. It's called oversaturation.
4: Yes.
3: I asked Ryan Rucco this yesterday, WNBA, voice of WNBA here in ESPN Radio, ESPN and ESPN Radio, et cetera. You're more looking forward to the AZ Fudd debut or the Caitlin Clark return?
2: Caitlin Clark return.
3: Okay, because they're playing against each other 1 p.m. Eastern on Saturday in that game, Dallas and Indiana, which Ryan will call, of course, on ABC and on ESPN+. Smalls, good stuff. Of course, that's Saturday. I mentioned that WNBA game. Sunday is Mother's Day. 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
5: Graz joining us here at Unsportsmanlike on ESPN Radio. ESPN2, we are presented by Progressive Insurance along with Michelle Smallman. Marion Metcalf in for Canty Evan Cohen with you. You saw Graz all week hosting NFL Live in Bristol, doing a tremendous job with all the NFL Nation reporters alongside of him. And he joins us now. Graz, we actually had some news last night in the NFL in terms of player movement. Juwan Jennings, I think, has been a pretty good wide receiver for the San Francisco 49ers. He signs with the Minnesota Vikings per Adam Schefter. And now, as a result, we look at that Vikings wide receiving core pretty deep. Jefferson and Jennings and Addison. What does this mean for the Vikings quarterbacks?
6: Yeah, I mean, obviously a positive. They lost Jalen Naylor in free agency, who had been their third wide receiver for the last couple of years. So they were looking for a way to replace him. And obviously this is an accomplished guy who, when he's been able to stay healthy and been on the field, has been certainly more than a number three level wide receiver. So, yeah, as you look at, you know, presumably Kyler Murray and maybe still eventually J.J. McCarthy, this is a very encouraging thing in terms of who they have to throw the ball to, for sure. I mean, Kevin O'Connell in that offense, you know, he comes from the Rams. Long ago, the DNA of that offense was three wide receivers, 11 personnel. So obviously this certainly gives them the option to still operate like that when and if they want to.
7: Graz, speaking of encouraging, it seems like we may get resolution when it comes to Aaron Rodgers and the Steelers soon. What is the latest that you can share with us about that situation?
6: Yeah, I mean, the report yesterday from Ian Rappaport that Rodgers was going to be in Pittsburgh this weekend and visiting, you know, no deal yet, but expected to be a deal. It's just, you know, the speed with which this particular story seems to want to move. I still have not been told anything all along the way to indicate anything other than Rodgers will be on the Steelers. But when and what form that'll take and how much money he'll make, these things all need to still get worked out. The encouraging development yesterday was that it seems like Rodgers is at least interested in taking the next step forward. And, of course, we've all been wondering when that would happen.
8: You've heard a lot of Cowboys fans feeling like the defensive pieces they added in the draft will take them to another level. What do you expect from the Cowboys this season after the draft that they have?
6: I think improvement, especially on that side of the ball. I mean, there's always going to be a question about a first-year defensive coordinator who's never done it before. Christian Parker has been an up-and-coming guy for a while, and he's talented, and you know the expectations are that he'll be good at it. We haven't seen it yet. Caleb Downs, by all accounts, is exactly what they need in their secondary in terms of a player, in terms of intelligence, in terms of leadership and all those things. And they upgraded a couple other spots there, and ideally from their perspective, the edge rush. So, you know, if you can keep the quarterback and everybody on offense healthy, I don't think there was much about the offense not to like last year. They would probably tell you, Brian Schottenheimer would, that he'd like to see better play from the tackle positions than they got, you know, week in, week out last year. But they also believe they have the guys that can do that. So, I would say the Cowboys, if they're any better at all on defense, have to be considered a contender in that division for sure.
5: We're talking with ESPN NFL analyst and reporter Dan Graziano, our NFL outsider, brought to us by PayPal, the official peer-to-peer payment sponsor of the NFL. Graz, is there a free agent of name still available that you're interested in relative to that player could actually help a team get over the top at some point here?
6: Well, I mean, Stephon Diggs jumps to mind. He's a wide receiver that is 32 years old, but had a good year for the Patriots last year, coming off of a significant knee injury. He had an issue, obviously, facing charges, and Courtney was found not guilty of all those, and that was earlier this week. So I think there's a feeling that maybe teams circle back on him. The issues he's dealing with off the field that landed him in court could still result in some sort of suspension or discipline by the league, but these things take some time to work their way out. So if you're talking about just strictly a football situation, I would say, you know, Stephon Diggs becomes an interesting player for teams now that there's some resolution on his legal status, which, again, the resolution, it bears repeating, is that he was found not guilty. I'm interested to see, like, if Joey Bosa can help somebody. There's been a lot of talk connecting him with the 49ers and maybe playing with his brother out there. So, yeah, there's still some names, some veteran names that could land somewhere and help somebody for sure.
7: Graz, past couple of days I've been scrolling social media and I keep seeing pictures pop up of C.J. Stroud, who looks like he's certainly been taking his fitness seriously in the postseason.
6: Yeah.
7: After the postseason, in a postseason where he had 7 turnovers in 2 games. And it prompted a thought. Has there been any talks between the Texans and C.J. Stroud about an extension? Because we know that question as to whether or not they should pay him, invest in him moving forward is still looming.
6: Yeah, and you know, the Texans are not hesitant to give out those extensions, as we saw in the case of Will Anderson Jr. and we've seen with others over the past couple of years. But indications that I've gotten this offseason are that the Texans aren't in a huge hurry to do that deal. And honestly, like, I don't know that C.J. Stroud is, because if you're C.J. Stroud, you're negotiating off of that. The last time we saw you, you were horrendous in a playoff loss to the Patriots, and really kind of the reason your team lost with an elite defense on the field. So I think if you're C.J. Stroud, you'd like to put something better on tape this year than the last we saw of you. And I think there's you can't rule anything out. But if the Texans and C.J. Stroud were to do a deal now, it would be hard to justify, that mid-$50 million a year level that we've seen the top quarterbacks get to. And so I'd be surprised if Stroud would do a deal at the Texans level at this point. So I would expect this to be something that gets dealt with either during the season or next season, after they've seen they've seen some improvements you mentioned, and he has talked about the work he's done on his diet and his fitness and all that kind of stuff this off season. So if that all pays off, then I think C.J. Stroud's in a better position to negotiate his extension a year from now, and the Texans are probably in a better frame of mind to give him one.
8: Dan, what role do you expect Kirk Cousins to play with the Raiders with Fernando Mendoza there? Is he the mentor, or is he the possible starter if they want to develop Fernando over time?
6: I think they see him as their starting quarterback at the beginning of the season, and that's why he's there. I think, the Raiders have been telling people for months, even before they drafted him, everybody knew they were going to draft him, that they didn't want, they didn't want to play Fernando Mendoza right away. They want him to take whatever time he needs to get ready. Now, Myron, of course, that's the thing we hear every single year about a first-round quarterback, and it almost never works out that way, but the Raiders do seem determined to at least open the season with Kirk Cousins as the starter and Fernando Mendoza still learning what he needs to learn in a backup role. Now, does that mean he comes in and plays at some point this season? Yeah, I think history has shown us that if the team is not winning, that change tends to get made. So I would expect to see Fernando Mendoza at some point this season. Could he have a good enough offseason and training camp that he convinces them he's ready to go and he starts week one? Yes, I believe that's in the realm of possibility, but I do not believe it is the way the Raiders are approaching their plan. I think they brought in Kirk Cousins with the intention of him opening the season as their starter and remaining that until such time as they deem Fernando Mendoza ready to go.
5: Graz, let's finish with this. I want to bring you into a conversation that Myron, Michelle, and I have had all day today, and that is about James Harden, and we want to relate it to NFL. James Harden is a player that in the postseason we believe not only has not gotten it done, we can't anticipate him getting it done, right? Lamar Jackson, Josh Allen haven't gotten it done. There's anticipation they will. Maybe it's one of those two. Is there a player in the NFL that you look at and say, I just can't believe they're going to get over the hump until I actually see it?
6: I think it's Dak Prescott. I mean, like, this is a player that he's been in his role now. This will be his 11th season as the Cowboys starting quarterback. There's not any precedent for a player getting to the Super Bowl with a team after being on the starting quarterback of that team for that long. I mean, Matthew Stafford got there, but they got traded to the Rams, right? So I think that we're at a point now where if Dak Prescott were to get to the NFC Championship game, get to the Super Bowl with the Cowboys, he would be bucking significant historical precedent, which tells us that, players don't do that. So not that he can't, but it would be, I believe, at this point, given all that's come before him, a surprise.
5: That is a hell of an answer, and that will give us more to talk about today. That's for sure. Graz, awesome job as always. Thank you so much for the time. Right, we appreciate it.
6: Thank you.
5: Dan Graz, that's a great – I didn't see that one coming. We've got to be honest with you.
7: Me either.
8: Yeah.
7: But it's a good answer.
5: That's a great NFL's James Harden. But it, you know what's weird? It feels like Dak comes up bigger and bigger big spots than Harden does, even though neither of them have really come up big in big spots. I don't know why I feel that way. That is a fascinating answer. A reminder, tune in for baseball action this Sunday as the Royals host the Tigers. Coverage begins at 6:30 p.m. Eastern on ESPN Radio and the ESPN app. You know, the grass could be greener on the other side. Why? Well, I have I'm over it today with Pat out. And Smalls, beware. Oh, boy. Beware. Beware. 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Shout out to my guy, Michael Kay, ESPN New York, voice of the Yankees. 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

0: I'm over it. Ugh. With Pat the producer.
1: There are no single women that are going to be at my sister's wedding.
2: None?
1: None. Why am I even... I was totally wrong about the robot umpires in Major League Baseball.
2: Ooh.
1: You know what we're not talking enough about? Chocolate pudding.
3: Pudding or actually chocolate mousse?
1: I don't know anyone who eats chocolate mousse.
3: Yeah, I've eaten it. Oh, I love chocolate mousse.
1: Nuno, big mousse guy.
3: I'll go for a killer creme brulee.
4: Ugh. I'm over it. I'm sick and tired and over it.
1: Get a life.
5: Yes, each and every day at this time, our producer, Pat Costello, gives us items in and around sports, entertainment, his life. But Pat is out today for his sister's wedding. So when he's out, normally Cam then does it. Cam is out, we think, maybe because of his girlfriend's birthday, which he gave a huge promotion. Yesterday, Cam Pratt. My wife even said to me when I got home yesterday, she was cracking up from Myron just pointing out, Pat, that was the worst. I mean, sorry, Cam, that was the worst happy birthday anyone has ever given a significant other. What? Just do the quick imitation of it, Myron. He did what yesterday, Cam?
6: He's like, yeah, Hannah, yeah, great, happy birthday. Or whatever.
2: I think
6: he said
2: woohoo.
6: Yeah, woohoo. Yeah.
2: But like with that tone, yeah. Woohoo.
5: Well, along with Michelle Smallman, Myron Metcalf in for Chris Canty, Evan Cohen today. So I have, I'm over it. So along the birthday lines, I'm over Smalls' birthday planning. I can't do this anymore. Every day she comes in, well, I was going to do this, I was going to do that. Her birthday is a couple of months away. She wants to have this big party. Totally her right. Go do whatever you want. I'm over the planning. Figure it out already. Even Nuno said something to me. I can't deal with this anymore.
2: He did not.
5: Okay. But anyway, the point is, can we just finalize plans for your birthday?
2: Myron, may I explain?
6: No. Yeah, go ahead.
2: Okay. So I have amazing friends that live in various parts of the country.
5: Must be nice.
2: It is amazing. I remember when I was a little kid, my dad told me, your biggest fortune in life is going to be your friends. And he was absolutely right. I am so lucky to have the best friends in the whole world. But they're fractured. Some in Chicago, some in St. Louis, some in New York. We're all over the place. And someone recently said to me, I wish you would blend everybody together. And I was like, yes, my birthday's in the summer. I'm a summertime baby. Why don't I throw a big party? And Myron, here's where I know you're going to get on board with this. I was thinking about the best parties I've ever been to in my life, and they are all house parties. Like back in the day, house parties, where you walk in, you got a red Solo cup in your hand, you hear the first couple notes of a Juvenile song, and you're like, oh, we're going to have a time tonight.
5: Girl,
2: you
5: look good.
2: You know what I'm saying? You're like, everybody is here. The outfit is on point. So I want to recreate like a 2000s house party for my friends for my birthday. I want it. Have you ever seen the movie Old School?
6: Yes.
2: You know, at Mitchapalooza, where everyone is having a good time, the night is about to turn, and Snoop Dogg comes out to perform. And my dream scenario, Chingy, St. Louis legend, is Snoop Dogg, and this equation, he comes out to perform. The good news is this. I have someone who's plugged in, has reached out to Chingy's people. Chingy will do the party. The bad news is that I cannot find a house that fits all the needs I have for this party. I have people boots on the ground in St. Louis, the best in the biz, the most connected people I know there that are like, this is a really hard thing to accomplish because you need space, a backyard, pool, etc., and you need it to be away from enough other houses so that you can really turn up. The music can be loud, Chingy can perform, and you don't have to worry about it. But also, it can't really be someone's residence because you're going to need space for people to party. So it's been a very hard thing to accomplish, and I told them that the clock is ticking because I need to send out RSVPs within like a week or so because people's summers book up. So this dream party, I have everybody on board, including the great Chingy, but I might not have a venue.
5: Myron, before you respond, just very quickly, this is year number two of us hearing this exact story.
2: No, it's year number one.
5: That's when I'm over.
2: Year number one.
6: Evan, I don't know what kind of parties you were going to back in the day, but what Michelle describes, that is a dream. I'm all on board with the house party. Chingy might be there. Are you kidding me? Go all out, Michelle. You only get to celebrate your 25th birthday one time.
2: Thank you.
6: So just enjoy that. I'm on Michelle's side on this.
2: 100%. You're invited, Myron.
5: She doesn't stop talking about the planning with
2: because
5: no
2: I'm
5: action.
2: Texts
6: are you
2: all
6: anti-party,
2: the time.
6: Evan? Are you anti-party?
5: I kind of am.
2: Myron, you know
6: see,
2: the
6: that's what it is.
2: You know
5: but I'm anti-talking about the planning of it. It's been forever. And yes,
2: because I'm devastated that every piece is in place except the most important piece, the venue.
5: Well, get it done already.
2: I don't know.
5: Deadline. It's ridiculous.
2: You just throw
6: Chingy into a house. You got to have all kinds of accommodations.
2: Oh, we need like a mansion.
6: Sure it's good.
2: Okay,
6: yes.
2: Chingy is going to be there. Okay, I can't just have it be some regular house. And the venue needs to match the performance. If you're in St. Louis, okay, and you are watching or listening to this, and you have a space, a house, you're invited, obviously, it's your place, that you would like to let us come in and execute this party, Myron Medcalf will be there with bells on. Evan Cohen is invited, 100%. He probably won't show up, but it doesn't matter if Evan's there. That's because right. Chingy will be there.
5: Right.
2: Chingy will be there. I haven't booked him yet, but according to his people...
5: Oh my God! Now there's even more plenty with that.
2: No, because I can't pay him to book him until I get the house.
6: Have you ever planned anything, Evan?
2: Come on,
6: Evan. Have you ever? You gotta have a vision.
2: Evan, would you hire the hibachi chef to come to ECHC3 if you didn't have your home?
5: But I wouldn't be talking about it for years. This is like year number two.
2: You have sent me an email about ECHC.
5: Yeah, and could you respond, by the way?
2: I responded in person. You don't need it to be digital.
5: No, there was another email I sent you.
2: Oh, about the guest list?
5: See, you didn't respond. See, now she knows. Now she knows. By the way, can you just please read for those on the radio
2: Our wonderful graphic, topic bar, says, I'm over it. Disclaimer, the production staff does not support Evan Cohen's I'm over it. That's because the production staff knows they're invited to the party if I can find the venue.
6: Exactly.
2: And thank you for supporting me and being in my corner. And here's the cool thing is I also need a mansion because I'm inviting everyone. I'm inviting everyone I have ever known. Like, I'm going to the deli. They make a great sandwich. I was like, hey, you want to come to this party? I'm throwing in St. Louis. Bring the meats and cheeses. Like, let's go. I'm inviting everyone. So
6: Evan,
2: I need a big space.
6: Yeah, if you go, Evan, don't bring that energy to the party, by the way. Like, if you show
2: He's not
6: up,
2: coming.
6: Like...
2: He's not
6: okay.
2: I can promise you.
5: Flying to St. Louis for a party where it doesn't have a location, it doesn't have an act, it doesn't have a date.
2: It has
5: all it has is talking about the hypothetical of a party. That's all the party is.
2: Also, Myron, imagine this, okay?
6: Yeah.
2: You walk in.
6: Okay.
2: Your phone is confiscated.
6: Yep.
2: Okay? But it's going to be checked because I want people to be in the moment, be present.
6: Yep.
2: The DJ is spinning the tunes. Red Solo Cup. We have various games happening with those cups, if you know what I'm saying.
6: Yep.
2: Pool
6: yep.
2: party. Everyone is vibing. I want waiters walking around with silver platters with pizza rolls and bagel bites and like old school party snacks.
5: I've never heard you talk about
6: Say
5: it.
6: Less.
2: Everyone is vibing. The sun is setting. You're like, what do we do next? Don't worry. I have a plan and it's Chingy.
6: Listen.
2: Best party you've ever been to.
6: Like, I might scream. Like, I might, you know, he comes out, I might scream a little bit. Like, you know, I may be that excited.
2: Because you're just going to hear the first couple bars of Holiday Inn, what you doing? And you're like, this is it. This is the best party I've ever been to in my entire life.
6: I'm in a music video, which is always my dream. Like, I would
2: You're
6: love.
2: Vibing like you're at a Montel Jordan show.
6: 100%. 100%. With my red cup, I'm in.
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10: Well, how he's responding is how he always responds, which is nothing bothers the guy. 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
8: He's there mid-court machine, slicing left. Steps back, fires. He wants three straight away. Give it to him. To Jacob Thunder Buddy Ball. The reigning MVP has his say at 20 tonight.
10: We did a great job of just staying present, sticking together. We got contributions from everybody. It was great.

0: 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Watch ESPN as well. I'm Randy Scott here in Bristol, Connecticut. He is David Dennis Jr. down at the Southern office, right? You're the regional manager, not the assistant.
1: My wife is in this house, so I am the assistant to the regional manager for sure of the Atlanta offices of David Dennis Esquire, Journalistic Services of Atlanta.
0: That's it. Okay, it's a long. It's you might need like a business envelope.
1: Yeah, the acronym. We got to work on the acronym.
0: Let's find one. Absolutely find one. Down in Atlanta, ESPN Radio is presented by Progressive Insurance. 888-SAY-ESPN is the phone number, 888-729-3776. I apologize to Bubba. I apologize to Mikey, Outsider Mike, Smoke Break Mike. I apologize to David. I came in, I was running hot.
1: Hot, real hot.
0: Came in here, we had some Sports Center obligations after SC Plus, which you can see on Disney Plus. And I was like, guys, I'll be there. I promise I'll be there. But this campus is deceptively big.
1: Yeah. And of course, people stopping you, shaking your hand, wanting to talk to you. I know how it is.
0: That's not even the case.
1: I know what it is.
0: That's not even the case. But you would know if you ever came to visit.
1: I was there. You guys not there when I was there in February after you told America that we would be hanging out together. Also, a little production note. We're doing a little producing on the air right now. I can't see you on Teams. It's showing. It's the camera's pointed directly at the ceiling right now.
0: Yes.
1: So I'm talking to the light. I'm talking to the light right now. I always feel like I'm talking to a heavenly body
0: when
1: we speak. And now now is what it looks like. Looks like a light is talking to me.
0: This guy in Bristol is so full of himself. He considers himself the Lord, and he is just pointing his camera toward the light. No, I fumbled that as soon as I picked it up. By the way, can you see Bubba's Teams picture?
1: I see Bubba's Teams picture. This is great radio. We're talking to tell the people things that they can. It's giving
2: a great picture.
1: It's a bulk because Bubba, you've been here for what, 20 years, right?
2: Correct. This is the picture I had as of my first day as an intern when I was 20 years old.
0: Oh my! So are we talking like 05, 06? When is this? 07 maybe?
2: 2005. So that was June of 2005.
0: Wow. Okay.
2: I scrolled right in.
1: I didn't know you could make that picture digital. I don't know how that happened.
0: It's
2: it's tough to even see, but I have an

0: earring, which you can barely.
1: No, there's an earring going on.
0: And I got a little goatee. I got the goatee action going. Yes. There. So yeah, it is straight out of 2005.
2: That is like a backup linebacker on Friday Night Lights.
3: Yeah, you look like Texas Forever. You look like there's a beer bash at the Moon Tower, right?
2: There you go.
0: Party at the Moon Tower.
2: With a smoking hot bowl cut.
3: Got six kegs. Be there.
0: I mean, it's not really a bowl cut. It does look like a bowl cut. But
2: it does look bowl cutty.
0: It's bowl cut adjacent.
2: Where you look a little like Gohan there.
3: Where's the golf shirt from? Where's the polo shirt from? Collared shirt.
0: That's a good question.
3: Probably, I'm going to say Hollister.
0: Yeah, no, probably like Gap or something.
2: Gap.
0: Just something basic. Yeah. Yeah.
2: Don't sleep on the T-shirt underneath the polo.
3: Visible tee.
0: The T-shirt.
2: We're layering the polo.
0: I've always been an undershirt guy.
3: Because you run hot.
0: Yeah.
3: Because you run hot and it's a sweat barrier.
0: What clothes I did wear, which I think they were gone by then. I love Structure.
3: Me too.
0: Structure was great.
3: I still have a Structure tie.
0: Wow.
3: I have a Navy.
2: Never heard of Structure.
0: Oh, like, you're cool, missing out.
3: It became Express for men.
0: Correct.
3: But it wasn't
2: before. Okay.
3: It was like jeans, khakis, button down. It was kind of, I don't know, preppy, right? I guess a little bit.
0: Preppy side, yeah. But not too preppy.
3: Remember Carpenter jeans, dude?
0: Oh,
3: walking around that loop. You were like, am I going to carry a hammer in this loop? I don't know. We're not sure. Back in 2005, that was LeBron James' second year in the NBA. The old man is still doing it as we dive into the Western Conference semifinal series where the Thunder, my analogy is probably going to hit incorrectly, but I look at this as like, it's like Freddy Krueger was given an assault rifle. It's like Jason was given a grenade. It's time for the lead. It's brought to you by Progressive. 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
3: The monster has a new weapon. It's like a terrifying team got that much scarier because the Lakers had a lead. The Lakers had a second half lead, David Dennis Jr., and then SGA gets his fourth foul, and he has to sit the rest of the third quarter, and you're like, here come the Lakers. This is how you beat the Thunder. Mm-hmm. And then OKC goes plus 18 with SGA on the bench, and it was over. And not all 18-point playoff wins are created equal, and now the Thunder have two of them consecutively over the Lakers. This one was more defiant. This one was more of a statement. This one was scarier, and this one tells me this series is over, David.
2: Yeah, but still, so the Lakers are up two. SGA has his fourth foul. He goes out. At any point did you think that the Lakers are going to win this game?
3: A one-point halftime lead. They're down three. I believe they were down three when SGA had that fourth foul. And I thought if there was a time, like I wasn't giving up on them at all. Yeah. If anything, like those are all arrows up, right? You got a one basket game, right? A single like three pointer would have tied it. And then SGA goes out. I didn't think that they were going to, I didn't think the Thunder were going to lose, but I said, okay, here come the Lakers. And there they went. Because by the end of the third quarter, 13 point deficit, it's over.
2: Here come the Lakers where? There was nothing. I'm watching the game.
3: Yeah.
2: The Thunder up, I think, six or seven in the second quarter. Lakers come rallying back. They get a 1-point lead at halftime. At no point was I like, that didn't happen. Like SGA, there was no doubt in my mind. We were looking at a double digit win from the Thunder.
3: When were you convinced though? When were you like, oh, this, okay, put a stamp on it. Here we go.
2: When the game started, there's nothing here that's indicating to me, that the Thunder are having a hard time, that the Thunder are yes, there's a few turnovers here or there, but there was nothing that said that this team was in trouble. The Lakers are giving everything they had. People were playing out of the, Austin Reeves finally had, a great game. Like you were getting sort of the best that you were going to get out of this Lakers team, and they were up one at halftime. And I thought at best, this may come down to some clutch buckets from SGA and the Thunder might win by eight. But you still got an 18-point win because there's nothing that's happening here that makes me feel like we're looking at two teams that should be anywhere remotely close to each other right now. The Thunder playing regular season basketball and winning comfortably.
3: Yeah.
2: They look like a team that's like coming off a back-to-back. that's like, we'll just get, you know, go out there and just win this game without putting all the maximum effort. You know what it looks like? It looks like Thursday night football. That's okay. What it looks like. It looks like Thursday night football, like the best team against the worst team, right? Like, you know, you've covered these enough times, and we've watched these enough times, where there's Thursday night football,
3: yeah,
2: and say, like, you know, prime Patriots, right? Tom Brady's Patriots, they'll play Thursday night. They play against the Browns. You know you're going to win, and it may be like a 24-13 game, you know, like where it's like, fine, comfortable, and you win, and nobody's hurt, and we move on to the next thing. That's what these feel like.
3: Okay, but the better team wins. In this case, yeah. I mean, the best team, the defending champions, the team that won the regular season, swept the regular season series against the Lakers by an average of, you know, 29 points a night, is also getting the benefit of whistles. And not I'll say this as somebody who's been critical of the way SGA plays, it's not in that way. It's not necessarily free throw hunting by one of the best in the game to do it. Instead, it's the referees, according to the Lakers, not blowing the whistle on OKC. OKC has been the more physical team. They've been scrappy. They've been pretty much, it's almost like you can call holding on every play,
2: Potentially
3: in the NFL. You could also call pass interference on a lot of plays. They're letting them play, and it seems like OKC has gotten that and maybe dictated it, whereas the Lakers are having trouble reacting. I want to get into specifically, this is J.J. Redick, and he's extolling the virtues of LeBron James while also being critical of the refs and not sending his guy to the line last night.
6: Well, he gets clobbered on that one, you know, with Jalen Williams coming over trying to block the shot when he spun baseline on Dort. That was in that stretch as well. LeBron has the worst whistle of any star player I've ever seen. I mean, I've been with him 2 years now. You know, there's, again, the smaller guys, because they can be theatric, they typically draw more fouls, and the bigger players that are, you know, built like LeBron, it's hard for them. But he gets clobbered, and he got clobbered again tonight a bunch. And that's not like a new thing. That's not specific to this crew or, you know, this series. He gets fouled a lot. That doesn't happen. I mean, guy gets hit on the head more than any player I've seen on drives, and it rarely gets called. So,
2: well, first of all, Wardell, Stephen Curry gets the worst whistle of anybody in the sport. But that's neither here nor there.
3: Okay.
2: But I think I get it. I get what JJ's doing. Like, the Cavs were doing that too. Like, everybody come playoff time lobbies for the whistle. I get it. The NBA, though, there's a bigger problem here with this series is becoming unbearable. It's just becoming an unbearable series when you talk about, like, one of the reasons I want this to be a sweep is I want this to be over with, because I'm tired of that. Like, there is, but the NBA, Adam Silver, ref should have known this was coming. You have the force of OKC and the whistles and the foul merchant complaints going up against a fan base in the Lakers that is going to hone in on these things and argue about them all across social media, while also being a team that traditionally gets the benefit of the whistle, right? So all we're doing, because I found myself last night, I was looking for some, I can't remember what specific play I was looking for, like an Austin Reeves play, right? Just seeing, because I'd seen the highlight, and of course you search on Twitter and the Twitter algorithm's jacked up. Looked up Reeves. Everything was this call, that call, arguing with ref, da-da-da, like everybody back and forth talking about the refs, and the referees just seemed wildly unprepared for this moment, which is a hard moment to reach, right? It's a hard moment to reach because of all of these forces, but you seem grossly unprepared to meet the moment where you know they're going to be looking at SGA fouls, they're going to be looking at fouls, and you got LeBron, you got JJ, you got Austin Reeves arguing you up and down and having like a rap battle at half court after the game that I don't understand how that's even possible to happen. It has become like, I was never on the Thunder or a hard to watch, like a hard to watch team. This combined with the Lakers, this is impossible basketball to watch.
3: Okay. That's interesting. I've enjoyed the actual basketball. Like, I'm not the biggest fan, obviously, of how SGA goes free throw hunting. I don't think he's done a ton of that in this series. I like that he got whistled for four fouls last night, early in the third quarter. By the way, the fourth foul, that's a man card violation. Like, he hit Austin Reeves, below deck. You know what I mean?
2: Yeah.
3: Like, if this were a Bravo series, that's where he got him. If you're gonna make it local to OKC, got him in Bricktown. You know what I mean?
2: We're still working on deck SGA stuff, right?
3: We're still working on that. Yeah.
2: We're still workshopping it.
3: But he hit Austin Reeves in the downtown business district, and Reeves goes down, and SGA goes to the bench, and the Lakers were not able to capitalize. And in fact, it was exactly the opposite. And the free throw disparity, like if you're going to go in the box score and you're going to be like, hey, man, what are Randy and David talking about? It was even. Yeah, this is not a free throw disparity thing.
2: Yeah,
3: because OKC shot 26 of them, and the Lakers shot 21. It was that the Lakers should have shot more because the Thunder were not whistled. Jalen Williams was grabbing Jackson Hayes by the jersey a couple of times, two hands, and that's something that jumped out to J.J. Redick in another part of his press conference. But then you go ahead and you ask LeBron, hey, what did you see? And here is LeBron after the game. He doesn't want to dive into the free throw aspect at all.
8: Had opportunities. I think offensively we had some really good looks. Some of them haven't went down. Down to the paint. Yeah, we've had some turnovers, but I don't think today it wasn't that many where it was like careless turnovers. You know, someone was being aggressive and be okay with that.
3: And yeah, the turnovers were an issue. There were 20 of them. And you're like, wait a minute, didn't the Lakers just have a 20 turnover playoff game? Yeah, they've had four of them. They've had the rest of the playoffs have had two. So. Yeah. You can argue about the free throws, and I'm not saying that there were some fouls that were not called, but you got to protect the basketball.
2: Yeah. Yeah. Your free throws are not a 6-point game, 8-point game. We could talk free throws. It's double digits, man. You're losing by 8. You lost by, you're a minus 36 on the series so far.
3: Yeah.
2: Free throws are not going to make that up. Like, they're being physical with you. The Thunder, you know, are going to hold. They foul a lot. That's just what they are, and you got to adjust to it. You just got to adjust. Foul back. Do what you got to do. Like, right. You know, the big thing is, yes, it's the turnovers. It's DeAndre Ayton disappearing. It is a lot of these guys looking unplayable and unathletic against this Thunder team. They're just better than you, man. Like, you can argue about the free throws all you want. You're losing to a better team.
3: Meanwhile, a 6-0 start out of the gate to a postseason by a defending champion is up there in some hallowed ground. Lakers of like 0-1 are one of the teams to do that. That's how dominant they've
2: Cavs
3: been.
2: Cavs did it. 17.
3: Cavs did it. SGA, meanwhile, talking about the physicality last night and not necessarily getting into like, hey, blow the whistle or don't blow the whistle. He's just talking about what wins this time of year.
9: Yeah, absolutely. It just makes the game more fun. Like, certain things get let go that usually don't. And it's just basketball at the end of the day. It's just like this time of year is just purest form of the sport and of the game. And I definitely I love this form of it for sure.
3: It's the voice of someone who played 28 minutes last night because he was in foul trouble. Less than a week ago, meanwhile, the Pistons season was on the ropes. Is it possible for a Cavs comeback in what's turned into a lopsided series in the East as well? David Dennis Jr., Randy Scott, that's next on ESPN Radio and the ESPN app. All that after this from PayPal. 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
2: We're not in this position if it isn't for him. His leadership, his willingness to show people what preparation looks like.
0: Harris against Struce. Bump, bump, turn, shoots. Got it. 21 for Tobias Harris.
2: Don't hang on to things that have happened in the past and don't look in the future. Just make the right play right now. And I thought our guys did that on the stretch.
3: Order is restored in the Eastern Conference, and the Pistons very much looking like a one seed. Winners of five straight in these playoffs. It's ESPN Radio, the ESPN app, SiriusXM Channel 80, as well as your smart speaker. 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He's David Dennis Jr. I'm Randy Scott. 888-SAY-ESPN is the phone number. The Pistons very much looking the part of the top team in the Eastern Conference. Getting a little bit of help, I would say, from one Cavalier in particular, but as he would remind us all, it is a team game. David, the Pistons. The Pistons, Cade Cunningham. The Pistons, Jalen Duren. It's been a balanced breakfast. It's been a balanced attack. Cade Cunningham did have to make a couple of clutch buckets late in this thing to go ahead and make it comfortable for Detroit. But this has been the script now through two games in the Motor City. Early lead, double-digit lead from the Pistons. Cavs claw back. Sometimes they tie it in the second half. Sometimes they don't. But they make it close, and then the Pistons just outclass them the rest of the way, and Cleveland turns the basketball over. I don't know what you saw last night, but I didn't see anything from Cleveland that gives me a reason to think they're going to turn it around once the series comes back to Ohio.
4: I don't know. What do you got against old people?
3: It's not. I'm an old person, dude.
4: Because, I mean, I'm just saying. You mentioned Kate. You mentioned Jalen Duren. Don't mention Tobias Harris is out there trucking along. Right? Like, this dude is like, dude. him and Kate are putting up 20 point games together.
3: They are.
4: All the time. And one of the reasons Tobias Harris is doing this is because he's got James Harden guarding him, which I think is maybe the Cav that you were alluding to in terms of the guy who's not playing too well.
3: It was. Absolutely was.
4: Because I don't want to throw this word around, but he kind of stinks right now. Like, this dude is playing bad basketball, and this trade is looking like an absolute disaster for Cleveland right now.
3: Okay, we can go macro if you want. We can go with the 10,000-foot view. If the trade got them home court advantage in the first round of the playoffs, right, top four seed, if the trade was impactful in a positive way to get them to that point, was it a disaster? Or are you saying, no, man, this guy was brought here to get us to the Eastern Conference Finals, and anything short of that makes this trade a disaster, especially if the beard is the reason they're losing these games?
4: Yeah, especially because Darius Garland towards the end of the season, that toe looked good. Like, it looked so much better. Like, he was playing well. And, like, if that dude is playing with Cleveland, I think they still get into the four seed. Like, that's what makes it so frustrating. And you watch James Harden. When the reason I was sort of bullish on James Harden here is that his playoff failures, for the most part, have come when he has been the number one guy. Right? Like, he played bad in the finals with OKC, but that was his first finals. We can put a mulligan there. But James Harden, game six, game seven, fall apart when you're the number one guy. And you figure, if you're out here as the number two, even maybe the number three, because of the way Evan Mobley theoretically could be playing, which Evan Mobley deserved, he should send James Harden some edible arrangements, because James Harden being so bad is making Evan Mobley look not as bad. One rebound, inexcusable. But James Harden going out there, putting up 10 points, turning the ball over like he's just learned how to dribble, like having no positive, like, you are still a net negative when your responsibility is not what it was before. Like, that's the problem. Like, you can mitigate some of the negativity if you don't have the ball in your hand as much, and if you're not responsible for the last shot. That's Donovan Mitchell. He gave you 31 points. Mm-hmm. James Harden giving you 10 points, bad turnovers, bad defense. He's not playable, and it pains me to say this because Evan Cohen said this morning. I hate to agree with anything he ever says, but James Harden is not a guy that you should be playing right now if you're Cleveland.
3: That is a bold statement for a guy who is a future Hall of Famer, for a guy who, you know, was brought here to do one thing. But you're right. I mean, we have a sample size now of seven games against the Raptors. We have two games right now against the Pistons. And four of those games, so this man has played nine postseason games this season. In four of those games, he has more turnovers than made field goals. One of them was last night, four turnovers, three made field goals. And those four turnovers are an improvement over what he did in game one, where he had seven turnovers and six made field goals. He had a couple of those games as well in the Toronto series. So here are these Cavs in the second round. Yes, they're headed home, but also, yes, they're down 2-0. And here's Harden after the loss in game two.
5: I mean, it's me, you know, it's a team game, you know what I mean? So if we're, the ball's moving, you know, we should just comment on the ball moving, we're getting shots, then that's for the betterment of the team, you know what I mean? So just, I think the best thing about it is just to getting really, really good shots and then kind of finding a combination of, you know, when to be aggressive and when to, you know, get the team shots.
3: 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As for the Pistons, I guess if you're looking for an Evan Mobley who is in a Pistons uniform, it sounds like it's Jalen Duren, right? Yeah. I mean, he had another 8-point performance last night. He's in single digits. The rebounding numbers have at times been there and go for double digit last night. You get 10 of them. But Duncan Robinson has come alive from outside. Mm-hmm. And Danish Jenkins, for the second straight game in this series, has given them something off the bench. 14 points, 6 of 14 shooting, stretching the floor a little bit. As long as Cade is going for 25 or more, and Tobias Harris, okay, I'm not going to make the same mistake. Tobias Harris going for another 20-point game.
6: Yeah.
3: That seems like enough. Tobias Harris scared me last night, though. Mitchell, you know, spied across him up to the point where Tobias Harris was grabbing his hip. I mean, it looked kind of
6: old. Looked old very quickly.
3: Very Fred Sanford-ish a little bit. But as long as I want to give Tobias Harris his flowers, I just feel like Cade is still the foundation for everything in Detroit. If Cade doesn't get to 25, it's a wrap. The Pistons lose. But he's done it now in 5 straight games, and all of them in the postseason have been Pistons wins.
4: Especially because he's kind of started a little slow here, and the Cavs seem to have a plan for him. They were loading up the paint. They were making it hard for him to pinch. And then fourth quarter, he's just like, fine, I'm still going to give you buckets, and I'm still going to figure this thing out. Especially, I think he had, 10 points in the fourth quarter, something like that. He had a really good fourth that really kind of got them over the edge. He played 42 minutes, which is 5 more than Duncan Robinson and Tobias Harris. So he had the most minutes out there. And, yeah, he's carrying the team, even though Danish Jenkins, who you mentioned, got to give him those flowers because he's one of those guys that when Cade was out was a revelation for Detroit. Like, Jalen Duren was a revelation, but Danish Jenkins looking like a guy who could play real backup point guard minutes was massive as well.
3: No, you're absolutely right. And as for Cunningham, and just sort of speaking to the slow start that you mentioned, yeah, he had 25 points. Yes, he started slowly, but all that meant was he had 12 points in the fourth quarter.
6: Yeah.
3: And as we said, a couple of clutch threes, including a step-back three over poor Max Strus, who, in addition to sort of changing his look in recent years and going more bearded, long hair, sort of like, I don't know, like Serpico? That's a dated reference. Yeah. Charlie Day against that board on Always Sunny where he's like linking, you know, like conspiracy theories, only longer haired, and Max Strus was just being run all over the floor, and it seemed like every time I looked up, there was a bucket, you know, in his face. But
6: yeah,
3: Cavaliers down 0-2, they're headed back to the land. The one silver lining, maybe, for this, you know, Mitchell's been consistent, and also the Cavs have yet to lose at home in the playoffs. Every single one of their wins, 4 of them in the first round against Toronto, all of them came at home. Maybe they feed off of that crowd and something clicks with James Harden at home. I don't know.
4: Yeah, well, we're not even addressing the James Harden part. Like, don't even, I'm giving that no oxygen. I thought that he'd be fine in games 1 through 5 and 6 or 7 where you have the problem. He's treating every game like a game 7, not in a good way. the thing about Detroit is that they don't have this sort of, even though they've won 5 in a row, they don't have this sort of style of play or it's like, we're just going to keep winning games the same sort of way and you have no answer for it. They're going to grit these things out. They're going to gut them out, which they have been doing for most of these 5 games, which lends itself to a little bit of a door opening for, like, I don't look at Cleveland and say they got nothing for Detroit. Like, there is a world where they can win 2 in Cleveland. We come back to a long series. Like, that's just not how Detroit is built. And that's kind of how Cleveland can just get hot. Like, Donovan Mitchell can just start making shots. Dean Wade can start making shots. Strus get hot from 3 and they can win a couple of these games. Like, there is a world where it is 2-2 going back to Detroit. The problem is you have to figure out what to do with James Harden.
3: Yeah, you do. And I don't know that you can get to 2-2 by playing him the way that you have so far. But
4: 37 minutes is too much. He's at minus 15. Yeah,
3: that's a Kenny Atkinson problem and not a David Dennis Jr. and Randy Scott problem on ESPN Radio. The NBA playoffs are on ESPN Radio. Catch postseason action on ESPN Radio and the ESPN app presented by Gusto. I don't care that it's May. I love that music. We hear that NFL music, and we it suddenly feels a little crispier in the studio as David Dennis Jr. and Randy Scott continue on ESPN Radio. News out of Pittsburgh, Aaron Rodgers is set to come visit the Steelers, his once and perhaps future NFL team. All indications seem to say that he will not only play in 2026, but that he will play, according to the NFL Network's Ian Rappaport, for the Steelers one more time. No agreement between the Steelers and Rodgers at this time, according to what sources tell ESPN. But Pittsburgh is holding its rookie minicamp this weekend, beginning on Friday, and Rodgers is expected to visit the facility this weekend and likely to play for them this coming season. And the why is pretty apparent. I mean, you look at the rest of that quarterback room, David, and it's Will Howard, it's Mason Rudolph, it's Drew Aller. Like, there are young, unproven, or proven to be backup, career backup quarterbacks.
4: And Mason Rudolph. They have proved themselves to be what they are.
3: There's no knock on that. I mean, Mason Rudolph has been serviceable at times. But Rodgers certainly raises the floor and the ceiling a bit for the Steelers, who did use a couple of draft picks on offensive skill position players. So ideally, 12 comes in and spins it around a little bit. And although I guess he's not wearing 12 in the Steel City. But the Steelers have used a different starting quarterback. This is a fun one. In their season opener in each of the last five seasons. That's the longest streak for their franchise since 1950. And this is a franchise, David, that has prided itself on an uncanny run of consistency at the head coaching spot, going from Chuck Knoll to Bill Cowher to Mike Tomlin, and that's it. They've had three coaches since we landed on the moon. And now, for the first time in six seasons, they have the same starting quarterback in week one if Rodgers does decide to go ahead and do what sources are telling Ian Rappaport he will.
4: And the five quarterbacks that he's had in those, and that the Steelers have had in those 5 years, not exactly murderer's row. You had 80-year-old Ben Roethlisberger couldn't walk, Mitch Trubisky, Kenny Pickett, Justin Fields, and 40-whatever-year-old Aaron Rodgers, who's running this back. This is, I don't understand what Pittsburgh is doing. I really do not understand what they're doing and what they've been doing for the last 2 years. I don't get it. I don't understand why you have hitched your wagon to the Aaron Rodgers situation. Like, why are you so attached to Aaron Rodgers that he is the only dude that you have wanted for 2 years? He's not that good. He's not good enough for that. Like, he is a fine quarterback. He is a middling quarterback. I don't understand why. Like, if you took the stats of Aaron Rodgers and put it on somebody else, why a team would be that attached to somebody to the point where they are waiting with bated breath through the draft, through the offseason, for this dude to show up when he is not proven to be a guy who's going, like, what is Aaron Rodgers going, what is the ceiling that he's going to get you? He's not going to get you over any sort of meaningful hump. You may be back again as a 500 team, but he's not getting you over any hump.
3: Is it his fault, though? Like, I understand this. The skill set is not what it once was. He's not as mobile. I mean, you tear your Achilles at that age, you're not going to be as mobile as you once were. And I think his mobility, both in the pocket and outside of the pocket, was always sort of underrated. Maybe not by him. He was proud of it. But he runs fewer times than he now than he does and than he did when he was younger. But don't we all? I do notice a hesitancy to let it rip. And that could have been offensive game plan. It could have been the scheme. It could have been the skill position guys. I don't know that DK Metcalf is a deep ball, you know, go and get it. He's still a burner, especially for his size. But I wonder also, another year removed from the surgery, a year in a system that is at least something with which he's familiar, right? I mean, get Mike McCarthy as your head coach. They had so much success together in Green Bay, but you know, the defense is what really, like, I think they bring in Aaron Rodgers last year, they have the highest of hopes for it because they're featuring a defense with TJ Watt that you're like, oh, okay, we're still going to be a top 10 defense in the league. And quite frankly, we need it going against, you know, Lamar Jackson and Joe Burrow in our division. But then the defense just falls apart. The 27th best defense in football last year in yards per game allowed. They were, you know, particularly gashed per game on the ground, which is just such not a calling card of Steelers defense. And I don't know that the losing falls on Rodgers. I mean, he was 10-6 as a starter. That's normally enough to get you into the playoffs as it is. So I feel like Rodgers gave them something, especially when you name some of the quarterbacks, the, what'd you say, not murderer's row?
4: Yeah.
3: That they've had, like, forget about box office or name brand. You just get a certain level of consistency and professionalism under center, and hoping that the defense is, I mean, let's say they move up to middle of the pack. Let's say they go from 27th per game in yards allowed to 15th. Is that an extra win or two if Rodgers himself doesn't regress? Which, you know, understandably at age 42 is certainly on the table. I just feel like Rodgers, we need to collectively as a fan base and as people who cover the sport, lower our expectations down to maybe what the Steelers want internally from their guy.
4: Well, but why Aaron Rodgers then?
3: It's cheap. I mean, you're $13.5 million at a position where, you know, the going rate for a franchise guy's $50 million. You know,
4: I guess, but you can get a $13 million quarterback that you know lets you know in April that he's going to be there next season. You know, like you can get a $13 million quarterback who's fine, who you don't have to be waiting and you know having these like that's what it is. Like it's the $13 million quarterback that does, like $13 million quarterbacks do not have the luxury of creating this level of imbalance. They don't have the luxury of being the type of guys who can make you wait to see if they're coming every year because they're $13 million quarterbacks. Like, okay. That's the thing about the Aaron Rodgers experience I do not understand is why, if this is the value of the quarterback, are you letting him do this? Like, because of what he did 10 years ago, he didn't even do that for Pittsburgh. Like, you know, like he hasn't done anything for you guys.
3: Yeah.
4: He didn't do anything. Like, what have you done? Nothing. Nothing. You haven't done anything for this team to warrant being able to say, I'll show up when I show up, or I'll be there and I'm not. Like, if any other quarterback at his level, $13 million, said, I don't know if I'll be back, I'll figure it out, you would say, fine, I'm going to go get a draft pick. I'm going to go get somebody else.
3: Yeah, peace. Just like, yes, absolutely. Yeah, we're not in the business of waiting. I think you wait for certain people. You wait if you are in a position of poverty, which they are the quarterback position. So I feel like it's a confluence of like Rodgers's mercurial personality, which only increases as he gets older. But I think that happens to a lot of people on and off the football field. You're right. Is he worth the headache? That is something only Pittsburgh can say. I think for you and I, we feel a certain way, but the Pittsburgh Steelers feel another way. Here is Ian Rappaport. Again, it's his reporting that has Rodgers likely to sign with the Steelers, giving the latest on A.A. Rod.
6: I expect if he is going to play for Pittsburgh. And, you know, you're sort of getting to that point where you'd really like an answer. But we're in the same situation we've been, which is that, like, it's Aaron Rodgers. So you don't want to be like, hey, we need an answer, because he might go, no, you don't. And then they don't. Like, they don't. They would like one.
7: He's busy.
6: I would like one. Everybody would like one. But you sort of don't. So when he decides to play football, if he decides to play football, I expect it to be for the Steelers. I expect it to be for the contract where they sort of figured out based on the UFA tag. You'd sort of like it to be before OTAs or at least minicamp, and that's getting to be pretty close here.
3: Yeah, it is getting to be close. It sounds like the answer is going to be yes, but also I think this is probably just the last season you have to worry about this uncertainty, David. Does that make sense?
4: We've been saying this for Aaron Rodgers for years. This dude's been teasing retirement since before the pandemic. Like, this dude has been making us wait and do this for years. Like, it's never gonna stop. It's Aaron Rodgers. He lives for this. Yeah. This is what he wants. He wants to make you wait. He wants to do his podcast. This is the Aaron Rodgers experience. And people, and people acting like it's going to be different at any given moment. When he does retire, he is going to still wait to the last minute to tell you he's retiring.
3: It's true. He probably will. I mean, he is an understudy, or was rather an understudy for Favre for all those years in Green Bay. And I remember Favre, like, when I hear about this, dragging out retirement, will he, won't he? That's who I think of. He's David Dennis Jr. I'm Randy Scott. It's ESPN Radio and the ESPN app. Sham, con artist, liar. What does all that have to do with the Toronto Maple Leafs GM? Sound off is next as we continue on Sirius XM Channel 80 and watch ESPN. All that and more with Randy and David after this from the WWE. 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
5: Wait, before we do that, for the pop quiz, really, really pop quiz.
4: Go on.
5: What basketball player is the last two words spoken on this song? Do you know?
4: On this Wu-Tang song?
5: Yeah. Last two words in the song.
4: Last two is Rod Strickland?
5: Rod Strickland, there we go. Wow. I always believed in you.
4: It's Triumph, right? 1997.
5: Always believed nice. In you. I knew you had it, Randy.
6: No idea.
4: I would like, I don't know if it's gold embossed, but whatever my invite to the cookout is, I want it. So I can put it on my fridge. Please.
5: Your invite is somewhere. It'll land in the mail sometime in 2014.
4: Just in time. I'm not always privy to what's going on with the Toronto Maple Leafs. I know they have a lot of free time this time of year because they don't generally advance past the first round of the playoffs. Didn't make it this year. But as we begin sound off, Bubba, where would you like to start?
6: Yeah, well, I mean, the Maple Leafs had a rough year. I guess they got the first pick going, though, so they got that. They got the first pick in the draft lottery. But they also now have a new GM. I believe his name is John Chayka. And up in Canada, there seems to be a lot of controversy. So they had their introductory press conference with the Toronto CEO. His name is Keith Pelley. And a columnist up in Toronto was Steve Simmons. And he had a pretty pointed question for Keith Pelley on the hiring of new Leafs GM John Chayka. Let's take a listen.
7: You talk about the due diligence that you did on John prior to hiring him and now hiring him. In the past, say, 3 to 4 days, I have been in contact with about 20 people who work in the National Hockey League, many of whom are prominent names that we would all know. And of the 20 people I spoke to, one was supportive of John's hiring, and the other 19 thought it was a sham, to be perfectly honest. Words were used like con artist, liar, salesman. How did you come to a different conclusion that I was able to come to in a very short time?
8: I must have talked to different people.
4: It's a good answer.
7: Because the hockey world today is astounded by this announcement.
8: Okay.
7: And your response to that?
8: Is we've conducted due diligence, and it was deep due diligence. It was a thorough process, and I'm quite happy with where we've landed.
6: All right, Randy, what do you think of the pressing questions from Steve there and the due diligence that the Leafs did?
4: So what you can't see in that soundbite is that John Chayka is right next to him. So there's a part of me that's like, hey, man, Steve Simmons, if you have something to say, say it to me. I'm right here. Mm-hmm. But then there's another part kind of gives Simmons credit where it's like, no, I'm going to ask. The question is for the guy who hired you, not for the guy who was hired. So I'm going to ask this question. I'm not going to do it behind your back. I'm going to do it right in front of you. And then, David, I don't know if you feel also as I do, there's a little bit of grandstanding on the part of the reporter where it's like a little look at me. But it's all fascinating. It made me care about the Maple Leafs in May for the first time in a few years.
5: Yeah, John Chayka, not a great track record.
4: No, but like there are levels to this, right?
5: Yeah.
4: You know, this is like white collar crime and not heinous acts, I think.
5: Well, I would say that like the level of sort of lack of success does not rise to the level of kind of like that type of question, probably. So I get that, but also not that great of a hire, it seems like.
4: Right. Yeah. Conduct. He was suspended for a whole season. Conduct detrimental to the league in game. It was discovered Chayka and the Coyotes had conducted illegal pre-draft testing of prospects.
5: Yeah.
4: It's strictly prohibited. Forfeited a couple draft picks. Okay. You know, I mean, this is like within hockey circles, you know, Paul Bissonnette on the TNT broadcast, also, you know, Barstool and sort of a fan conduit for hockey is like, hey, I'm out. He's a lifelong Leafs fan. He's like, I'm out. I'm done with the Leafs after this hire. So this is a visceral reaction. I'm not saying that Simmons' opinion is incorrect. I wonder about the timing. Do we have a quick one, Bubba, that we can get to?
6: We can do a quick one here. Yeah. Let's do James Dolan, because he was at the Sphere Entertainment earnings call. Great place. Love the Sphere. Let's give a listen to what he's talking about, the Sphere.
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10: Boy, I'm really tempted to crack a joke here. I guess I will. So SG&A is a great basketball player, and when we get to the finals, I'm sure we're going to beat him. Having said that, I think I'll turn the real question over to Robert.
4: Okay.
5: What's SG&A? Is that like a different thing?
4: Is he jinxing the Knicks? 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

0: 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Tune in as well as on your smart speaker and watch ESPN. He's David Dennis Jr. down in the ATL, the regional manager of the Southern District.
1: There you go.
0: Of ESPN Radio. Not assistant to the regional manager. That's more of a Dwight Schrute thing. I'm Randy Scott, holding it down at the mothership.
1: Bears beats Battlestar Galactica, baby.
0: Identity theft is not a joke, Jim. 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We're going to chum the waters there on the old ESPN Radio call-in line in just a moment. But first, the WNBA's season is celebrating. Actually, the league is celebrating the 30th anniversary today. Coverage tips off tomorrow with a great doubleheader on ABC and Disney Plus. First at 1 p.m. Eastern, Caitlin Clark and the Indiana Fever host Paige Beckers, AZ Fudd, Arike Ogunbowale, and the Dallas Wings. Then at 3:30 p.m., Alyssa Thomas and the Phoenix Mercury are heading to Vegas to take on four-time MVP Asia Wilson and the Aces. The 30th season of the WNBA is here, and ESPN's coverage tips off tomorrow. Let's get some predictions. Let's get reckless with the predictions, because I think we probably have a title contender in that first day of games. Who are you picking to win it all this year, bud?
1: I'm going to pick the Aces unless otherwise informed. Like, I there's no reason to pick anybody but Asia Wilson.
0: Okay.
1: I mean, like, why? Why?
0: I think the Liberty are why.
1: Yeah, I mean, I think the way the Aces played last season and were a 500 team until about, like, 75% of the season and then just won and just did not stop winning.
0: Yes.
1: I think, like, that. And Asia Wilson just sort of, like, moonwalked into an MVP and won the greatest seasons of all time after half a season where it was just kind of like, this team doesn't look the same. Like, it looked like the end of their run at like halfway through the season. And then they just trucked everybody come playoff time. Except for, I mean, the Fever are interesting because they made it without Caitlin Clark. And we got to see what she's, you know, now that she's there. And she has a lot of pressure on herself to kind of replicate that finals run that they did without her. I think that, like, in terms of pressure, like, she has the most pressure on of anybody in the league right now. But I'm going to go Asia Wilson probably for the next 5 years. I've seen it. Like, she's reached, Asia Wilson has reached, like, the Patrick Mahomes sort of level to me.
0: Yeah.
1: Where, like, where you're just going to say, who are you going to bet on? I'm going to bet on Patrick Mahomes until they lose. Right? Like, when they lose, like, not betting on Patrick Mahomes anymore this season. But I'm going to go with, like, she is in that rarefied air. Tiger on Sunday, Mahomes, Asia Wilson.
0: We're kind of playing the hits here because I'm going to go with the Liberty as my favorite. It's because of Breanna Stewart. If it's not Asia Wilson winning the MVP, certainly Breanna Stewart has a case. They need to get healthy. You know, Sabrina Ionescu has an injury concern right now, but you bring in Satu Sabally, and it's just the rich getting richer in New York, where they've won a title. They know what it takes to do so. The problem is you're bringing in a new head coach.
1: Yeah.
0: So Chris DeMarco comes in, and you mentioned Vegas, and the only first year head coach to win a title in the WNBA is Becky Hammon. So like, I think they're on a collision course for each other. But just reading the talent, Indiana has beefed up its roster.
1: Yeah.
0: And so has Dallas through the draft. I mean, you got to go through some of the best guards in the league, and Paige, now AZ comes in, Arike Ogunbowale is

0: already there. So everybody is sort of stockpiling talent to try to go at Vegas, which is the second shortest odds at DraftKings Sportsbook to win the title behind only New York. So these are chalky picks for the two of us as we dive into it. But, like, as we said, like, to come out of left field in the WNBA is pretty rare to go ahead and make a title run. Exactly to your point about what you said about Vegas last year, people thought that window had closed. But the been there, done that, won that certainly seems to carry the day in the WNBA, perhaps more than some of the other leagues in terms of parity.
1: Yeah, and one thing that is interesting about the WNBA is these rookies turn franchises around faster than they do in a lot of other leagues, right? One thing we know about WNBA, when you have back-to-back number one picks, there's a history of them winning championships within the first couple of years, which is why it's interesting you bring up the Fever and you bring up Dallas, right? Fever have two number one picks that they got, Caitlin Clark being one of them. Now you have Paige, Azzy, Fudd there, and you have two teams that are building around these young superstars that I would not be surprised if we have an old guard, new guard, sort of at the end of this season, Final Four, of Aces, Liberty, Fever, and Dallas. Like, I think that that is possible, that is how this thing shapes up, because nobody saw the Fever also doing this when Caitlin Clark went out. And for them to steal and then beef up with Raven Johnson, who's a great defensive player, like, these teams are primed to make a run now.
0: Keep an eye on Kennedy Carter as well for Las Vegas.
1: Yeah.
0: She was an absolute bucket in Chicago. If she's healthy and coming off the bench, because the roster's that good. I mean, she averaged better than 17 a game back in 2024. He's David Dennis Jr. I'm Randy Scott. Tune in for baseball action this Sunday as the Royals host the Tigers. Coverage begins at 6:30 p.m. Eastern time on ESPN Radio and the ESPN app.
1: Oh, here we go.
0: Yes. I had to get to the whistling, you know?
1: There you go. Rod Strickland not mentioned on this song.
0: The Pentagon today. We almost need, like, serious news. Tom Brokaw.
1: There you go.
0: The Pentagon today. We got releasing never before seen files related
1: to. Go the whole way. You're going to read this as Stone Cold Steve Austin.
0: Gerald Ford dead today. At the senseless age of 83. Release files relating to...
1: I watched that skit. I'm up on game. It's I'm up so on game. Good. Shout out to Dana Carvey.
0: You know what? UAP. It's Unidentified Anomalous Phenomena. Previously and more infamously known as UFOs. Unidentified.
1: I'm a name of UFO.
0: Flying objects. Yeah. The government has been holding on to these for decades. And the Friday file release... includes 162 files, some of them videos, some of them reports, some of them photographs. So to Nickelback this thing, look at these photographs. And okay. The quote in the press release is, the American people can now access the federal government's declassified UAP files instantly, no clearance required. Among these are incidents from the 60s, the Apollo 12 and Apollo 17 moon missions. In 1969, for Apollo 12, astronaut Alan Bean reported flashes of light that he described as sailing off into space. That's how far back some of these go. And I'm looking at the photos from the moon landing. Not the moon landing, but from Apollo 12. These photos are taken from the moon, and there are no fewer than five areas of interest is how they're described. David, are you a believer? Do you believe in this?
1: In the overall, like, existence of UFOs, or that we have seen them? Yes, there's got to be. They're out there. They're there. And they've sent Victor Wembanyama to the NBA. So we know that has happened. There you go. They're there. These documents, I have a little skepticism about these.
0: Okay, 888-SAY-ESPN is the phone number, 888-729-3776. Do you believe? Do you not believe? Is this a hoax? Is it real? Have you ever had an interaction with something that you couldn't explain in the sky, a UAP, a UFO, whatever it is? David, why do you have skepticism about this right now?
1: Well, I mean, you know, I don't want to get too, but, you know, like, some of these things look like little dust dots, little things, right? Like, you know, like, I want to see, like, I thought this is the biggest, most unprecedented thing we've ever seen. I thought we were looking at something that was like, you know, going to be game changing here. I thought we were going to have like a secret meeting. I thought we were going to have like some UFOs like hanging out in the White House, shaking hands with the president, like, hey, it was cool. We'll do a little trade thing. I thought we were going to get something. Maybe I've watched too much Men in Black.
0: I think, okay, I appreciate you asking. Yes, I believe. And I think that there is truly like a treasure trove out there. There's a hangar, the Mojave Desert, Area 51, whatever it is. Like, I think there are recovered, I don't know about remains, but I think there are recovered structures, recovered aircraft. I truly believe that. So my dad, again, 888-SAY-ESPN, 888-729-3776. Call in. Tell us if you believe or if you don't. Tell us if you've ever seen one or if you know someone who has. Or if you're not a believer, you go ahead and call in and tell us why. My dad is one of the most conservative dudes, as most 80-plus-year-old white men are, especially if they served in the military. But my dad flew for the Navy. He was a fighter pilot. He was then a commercial airline pilot. And he has seen things at altitude that even he says he can't explain.
1: Okay.
0: And this is from the most, like, buttoned-up, down-to-earth dude. And one of the things that he always points out is not necessarily – it's not going to – Hollywood has made us think this is just like a rotating circle with lights that sends down a tractor beam, Simpson style, you know?
1: Yeah.
0: He says the stuff that he would hear in the ready rooms on aircraft carriers or whatever it is the high speed, is the lack of detection on radar.
1: Okay.
0: Like being able to – naked eye see something that is not showing up on your instruments, even though it's right bleeping there in front of you, and the rapid sudden direction change. And that's what you see. There's a video in Greece, these are released today from our Department of War. There's a video taken in Greece in 2023. It's on board a CENTCOM military installation. So it's our military, it's our radar and our cameras, and it's showing something moving at a very high rate of speed and stopping on a dime and changing direction just above the surface of the ocean. 90-degree turns. No recovery. This is like, give me somebody. Jahmyr Gibbs, change of direction.
1: Yeah.
0: Bo Jackson, Walter Payton, Barry Sanders, like stopping on a dime, cut, rapid like acceleration, and it's that sort of stuff that, again, like my old head conservative dad has claim to have seen naked eye.
1: Okay.
2: What does your father believe, the man? Your father think?
1: Good question.
0: He had no choice. Like, the logical part of his brain took over, and he was like, we can't explain it. It's not showing up on my radar. Other guys in the squadron were seeing the same thing. It's not just like, you know, those little like ocular, like little dust specks that get on your eyes that kind of float off. Like, it's not that. And so he's like, there's no. It had to be something that he couldn't explain. He wouldn't go UFO, but he would be like, there's something I have seen that I absolutely couldn't explain. And now we know this has been happening, and our government has known about it since the 60s. And it's declassified today. And why is this not a bigger deal?
1: This is our job. We're making it a bigger deal.
0: We are making it a bigger deal.
1: We are cracking this case open and letting the world know. This thing is rolling downhill, and a lot of times because of us. We're making it a big deal.
0: There's good where this gets released, but then there's also bad, in my opinion, because there is something that I just thought was clip art. I'm looking at this article online, and I thought it was okay, cool. It's clip art. It's a blue sky. It's a brilliant blue sky, not a cloud in it. And then there's green grass, and there's a tree line, and it kind of looks like that Microsoft, like Windows 2005. You know, sort of stock image as your computer would fire up, except in the sky, there's a flash of white light and honestly, like a bullet oval, like a metallic bullet oval that is emerging from it. And it is an artist's rendition. I'm looking at it right now, and it says it is an FBI photo with a sketch of an object as described by an eyewitness. So I've primarily stuck to the obviously very much an actual photograph and an actual video as opposed to just like some of the drawings, because admittedly some of the drawings look ridiculous.
1: Look absolutely insane.
0: Yeah.
1: This is where this gets frustrating to me. Can we just hurry up? Like can we hurry up? Don't you get a little anxiety? Like you watch Alien, you watch Star Trek, and it's like, I want this in my lifetime. You know what I'm saying? Like, can we just get this in my lifetime?
0: Are we getting it now? Like,
1: Can we just fast track the, like, if there's going to be the big alien invasion or, like, if we're going to be beamed up, can we just fast track it? Because I don't want to be gone when it's here. That's a bummer. Like, think about the people who were, like, in the 1600s, and they're just, like, probably before then. I'm not a history buff. Like, 1100, yeah. And they were like, a boat. Imagine the places we can go see. And they never get to go anywhere else. And now we're just like going all across the world. They don't get to see it. They don't get to see it. Like, it would be bummed if like 500 years from now, it's like, great, we're in Mars. Sucks to have been alive in 2026 before you could see this.
0: I don't want an alien invasion because we have so much to answer for.
1: Well, I'm saying, if you're going to do it, just like, can we just like, just do it. Just do it now.
0: Okay. So the proof of the existence of these aircraft is not enough. You want to just come. What's the next step?
1: Independence Day was 30 years ago, and I've been waiting for it since. Like, let's get it. Let's get it cracking.
0: I'm excited for Disclosure Day. Disclosure Day this summer. Yeah. Steven Spielberg. That's gonna be a good one. So again, the phone number 888-729-3776. 888-SAY-ESPN. Where are you with this disclosure of UFOs and UAPs released by our government today? Video proof, photographic proof. Do you believe? Are you a skeptic? Have you ever seen one? You know someone who has? Fire us up. Call in. We're headed into the weekend, a paranormal weekend on ESPN Radio. Plus, more is more. More March Madness is on deck. Officially official from the NCAA. He's David Dennis Jr. I'm Randy Scott. It's ESPN Radio and the ESPN app. All that after this from PayPal. 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

0: It's a perfect song choice, Mike. You see, thank you, sir. 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Watch ESPN. He's David Dennis Jr. He's an AT alien down there in Georgia, regional manager, Southern Branch. I'm Randy Scott here at the mothership. Hey, it all comes together, dude.
1: Oh.
0: It all comes together.
1: Oh, I see what you did there.
0: Come on. 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The phone number, 888-SAY-ESPN, 888-SAY-ESPN, the Department of War for these United States, releasing previously classified documents about UFOs and UAPs. And we sorted through some of them today, and it got us wondering, do you believe? Have you ever seen one? Do you have experience with seeing one, or are you a skeptic? That's the number. Call in. 888-729-3776. Let's start with David in Florida. David is on ESPN Radio. What's up, man?
2: Hi, yes. Good morning. I'm a bit... I was working a midshift in a control tower, an Air Force control tower in Thailand in 1968. And we were stationed right above the Gulf of Siam. And one night, I happened to notice a formation of green lights coming from the north, flying to the south. That was about 10,000-15,000 feet. And I pointed that out to one of my mates. And the supervisor said, oh, no, those are insects. I said, insects my butt, because they don't have that type of communication or coordination between them. So I called the approach control and asked if they were painting anything on their radar. And... of course, they came with no joy. They didn't say they didn't see anything, you know. And just like your mate was saying, I'm waiting for them to appear one day. Also, I've been working in the yachting industry since 1978, and I have three transatlantics. And every night, like during a transatlantic, during a crossing, I take all of my gear up to the flybridge, to the very, very top, and just scan the skies. I've seen all kinds of incredible stuff. But, I never did see a dog on another UFO. I was always waiting for something to come out of the water or, splash into the water.
0: Right.
2: But just like your mate, though, I'm just waiting for them to show up.
0: Okay, David, hold on. You said 1968 near the Gulf of Siam?
2: Right.
0: Summer? Correct. Were you Navy? Were you Navy? No, you said Air Force Tower. So June 1968.
2: I was Air Force.
0: Yeah. Okay. June 1968 near Tiger Island. It was U.S. Marine Corps and Naval observers. And you know how hard it is to get those two to agree on anything. But they reported lights hovering, green lights hovering over the water.
1: You're
0: at
1: cracking
0: night.
1: The case for them.
0: No, I'm not joking. The PCF-19 was attacked and sunk. And people said that the lights appeared before this ship disappeared. It was a Swift boat. And it disappeared in a quote-unquote flash of light, June 1968.
2: Get out.
0: I'm not kidding. Gulf.
2: Oh, my gosh.
0: Gulf of Siam near Tiger Island. Were you near Tiger Island?
2: Oh, well, I was the north of the Gulf of Siam. I'm not familiar with all of it. I mean, I was like, shucks. There were all kinds of islands to the south in the Gulf of Siam.
0: That's crazy, man.
2: All right. Oh my gosh. Look, that was in 1968, about that same time.
0: Look up PCF-19, and it was in June 1968. Thanks, David. Thanks for the call, buddy. Do we have time for another one?
3: I had goosebumps.
0: All right, Lamont. Is Lamont still there in Virginia? Lamont from the Commonwealth of Virginia. What's up, man? You're on ESPN Radio.
4: Hey, guys. So I cannot beat what that guy just did. That just blew my mind. I'm just going to be honest with you. But what I was going to say was be careful what you wish for, because of the fact of if what they say and all this hype is true, it's going to open up the floodgates. And basically, there's going to be so many questions, so many debunks about the way how we live as a society. So... yeah, it's just kind of, it's exciting, but at the same time, it's like, man, what are we in for? Because once we do find out the actual truth, the question is, are we really ready for it? Thanks, guys.
0: That's
5: right. Wait, Lamont. You know what I'm going to do?
4: Yes.
5: You know what I'm going to do? I did this last time. So I need you to, I need you to say really quickly, that hairball is my son and your future king.
4: That hairball is your son and your future king.
5: There you go. Thank you very much, Lamont. Thank you very much.
4: You got it, man.
0: Okay. I was going to say, I do want Lamont to be the voice of us when the aliens do come here.
5: Whenever Lamont calls, I got to make him quote Mufasa before he leaves.
0: I was just going to say, you went all Scar and Mufasa.
5: He's got to do it every time. He's got to do it every time.
0: My son and your future king.
5: Every single time. Disney.
0: Alex is in West Virginia. Alex, so we go from Virginia to West Virginia, which is wild and wonderful. Alex, you're on ESPN Radio. What's up?
3: This would have been 35 years ago. I was 7. My uncle, which is similar in my age, were in the back seat of my grandpa's car, and we're coming down his driveway, and we look out the back window, and there is a saucer like 40 yards above the trees, and it starts shooting lights in all four directions, and we tell my grandma and grandpa to stop and to look, and it was just as fast as it showed up, it was gone. And then we proceeded to get our hinds in tuned because they thought we were lying.
0: We're not here to make it about me. I saw one when I was a kid, too. Same deal. My parents thought I was lying. I would just come out of a swimming pool. They thought I had, chlorine in my eyes or something. But I saw something just over the tree line, just sort of hanging out, hovering, and then it took off. And this was I'm sure your experience in West Virginia was pre-drones. Mm-hmm, I do think now that drones are so easily accessible and that they can have such erratic movement and power and speed and stuff, I think some of maybe the more recent sightings could be ascribed to drones, maybe flying in places that they're not supposed to. But
5: it's the pickup speed. It's the pivot. It's when you hit the pivot, that's hard.
0: Yeah, but drones can do it, though,
5: Yeah,
0: I don't know about military grade, though. But, 888-SAY-ESPN's phone number, 888-SAY-ESPN. David, you ever have any experience? You ever come across one or know somebody who has?
5: No. I don't recall any of that stuff ever happening to me or anybody who has. I've been on Bourbon Street a lot, so, anything is possible out there. They could be among us out in Bourbon. So
0: that's very true. Do we get to Randall real quick? Do we get to Randall? Can we throw Randall's in Kansas? We got a Randy throw into a Randall. We got to make this happen. And then we'll jump in with March Madness. Randall in Kansas, you're on ESPN Radio.
6: Good morning, gentlemen. How you doing?
0: Hey, what's going on, buddy?
6: Hey, years ago when my youngest son was a little kid and I was a truck driver, I stopped out by Walker Lake, California. It's kind of Area 51's backyard. And I stopped to do what we truckers call cool tires. So when I got done, the sky is so, there's so many stars out there. And I was looking and I seen these three lights were spinning. They were in a triangle shape and they were spinning, but I thought I was losing my mind. So I got my son to stay out there and he's seen them. And as soon as he's all, I can see them right there, they all three went in different directions and we just tripped out on it for a long time.
0: I believe. How old were you at the time, bud? You said you were an adult. You were working, right?
6: Oh, that's probably 25 years old. And my son at the time, I think he was 6.
0: Mm. Okay.
5: Kansas.
6: It was pretty intense. He fell in love with astrology after that because he's all the stars and
0: everything
6: like that. But he's no longer here, so
0: that's all it takes, buddy. But anyway, Randall, appreciate that, man. Thank you for calling in. He said he was out in California, right near Area 51 at the time.
5: Yeah. Sure.
0: Jay in Ohio. Keep it rolling. 888-CESPN. Jay, you're on ESPN Radio. What's up, buddy?
7: Hey, what's up, fellas? So I live in Cincinnati, which is pretty close to Dayton. If you know anything about Dayton, it's got an Air Force base by it. There's a lot of stories behind it. So I'm driving home from work one night, and you guys are right. It's all about the movement. And it was like this light bulb in the middle of the sky. And it just moved, flashed so quick. And it was like nothing can explain how quick it moved. And it absolutely made no sense. My wife thought I was crazy. Everybody was looking at me like I didn't make any sense. But I know what I saw, and I know what I was looking at. And it's in the direction of Dayton. And if you're ever looking at anything, you know anything about military and Dayton Air Force Base, there's a lot of stories and things that go behind that. So, yeah, I believe I know what I saw. And it wasn't nothing. It wasn't a drone. It wasn't a plane. It wasn't a dust fly or anything like that. It was definitely something that wasn't supposed to be there.
0: Okay, so that's Wright-Patterson there in Dayton. And Hangar 18 is the sort of, I don't want to say urban legend, but that's where there were actual projects. There's Project Blue Book, Project Grudge, There's another one that I'm missing, but this is from like the 40s into the 60s, like late 60s. And that was centered at this Air Force base in Dayton, Ohio, of all places. And that's where folks who believe, I don't know if Tom DeLonge, one of the lead, the lead singer of Blink-182, has been so impactful in getting these things declassified, these files that we're seeing today. But they're... you know, there are people who believe that, like, the Area 51 bodies were stored at Wright-Patterson in Hangar 18. And that, you know, Area 51 from the Roswell incident in 1947. So it's just, it's...
1: You are super... I did not know you were this locked in on this.
0: I'm interested.
1: No, you're railing off these things. Like, you downplayed this so much.
0: I mean...
1: You are locked in.
0: I can tell you that, like, you know... I can tell you stuff about the Braves and my favorite sports teams, and I have my sports conspiracy theories as well. And maybe one day we'll just have a full conspiracy theory show, dude. Maybe we'll just dive into that. But for now, it's all aliens all the time. But Hangar 18, it was funny how he said that. He goes, "I'm right across from, you know, Dayton, Ohio, and if you know anything about Dayton," and I was like, "Bing, bing, bing, bing, bing." Yeah, I was like, "Yeah, right, Patterson. I absolutely do." Bubba, what do you want me to do? Do you want me to? We got calls. Keep it rolling. All right, James in Nevada. Oh, okay. James
1: in Nevada. We're in the mix. Come on, James.
0: Like borderline ground zero stuff. James, you're on ESPN Radio. What's up?
8: Yeah, so I was out on the 40 one time between this place called Ludlow and Needles, California.
0: Okay.
8: And I saw a light behind the mountain. So I saw it come up out of the corner of my eye, and as it did, it was just a yellow ball. It got to the top of the sky. I was looking at it for about 10 seconds. It stretched and was gone. So about 10 seconds later, I get spotlighted by three helicopters coming from it's a logistics base right outside of Ludlow, and it spotlighted me for about 10 miles. My wife and my son both woke up from this.
0: What?
8: And asked me what I did. I told him, I just don't look up. I kept saying, don't look up. And about 10 miles down the road, I had the chopper get off of me and start spotlighting the skies. All I could see was these choppers spotlighting the skies. It was nuts. It was about 12:30, 1 o'clock in the morning.
0: What year was this?
8: This would have been in...
0: 2023?
8: So 8 years ago.
0: Oh, okay.
8: It would have been in 2018 when we were moving out to a place called Bullhead City, Arizona.
0: Okay. So that's okay. That fascinating stuff. Because I remember 2023 with the green fireball captured on police body cam, and then those 8 to 10 foot, you know, air quote, non-human beings in the family's backyard. You remember this from like 2023 in like Vegas Incorporated area? So that's why I was asking, because that's the Nevada's like extraterrestrial highway is what they call it, NV 375, that goes from Vegas and goes into California, but it goes like through that part of Nevada, and Ludlow is a part of it. So Ludlow is just this tiny unincorporated spot out there in California, not Nevada, but it's so close to the border, and it's part of this like area where there's so many sightings. So I
1: am riveted by your like, your deep passion and understanding of this. Like, I really feel like in your basement there is a wall of just this stuff.
0: No,
1: it's... like there's just like you just like are tracing. Like, this is like Christmas morning for you when these files will come out. You're gonna you're gonna read through the files today.
0: Yeah, yes, I'm not maybe not 162 pages, but like, you know, I'm trying to think, like, if you believe something for a really really long time and you weren't sure if there were other people who believed it the way you did. And like, you grew up in a house where, like, you know, people kind of roll their eyes or whatever. Like, I was not, you know, Aaron Rodgers is a big, we can bring it back to sports. Aaron Rodgers is a big UFO guy. The night before Aaron Rodgers got drafted, he was at a family friend's house in New Jersey. That's where he spent the night before the draft, before driving into New York the next day and waiting a long time in the green room. But he saw UFOs over his buddy's house. And there's a belief that UFOs travel or are drawn to nuclear power sites and power plants. And his buddy lived near one in New Jersey. So ever since that night, back in like 2003, Aaron Rodgers has been a believer. And I'm not saying that's the best character reference or something like this. Like,
1: he believes a lot of things, Brandy.
0: I'm not.
1: This isn't. this isn't really backing us up here. But I do, if I do know one thing about Aaron Rodgers, he's going to do his own research.
0: Yes.
1: He's going to dig into these files by himself.
0: Absolutely.
1: I cannot. Maybe that's what he was waiting for to sign up with the Steelers. So I'm a little distracted right now. Wait for these documents to drop. Now that after I go through them, I can get ready for football. Maybe that's what it. Maybe that's what's going on.
0: Selfishly, I want to go back to Virginia. Brian is on ESPN Radio, 888-729-3776. Brian, what's up, buddy?
9: Nothing much. Thanks for taking my call. I got a chuckle out of the Aaron Rodgers thing. It kind of lightened the mood for me because I come to tears every time I tell the story. Desert Storm, 1990. Just before it turned to Desert Shield, I was launching out of aircraft. And when you're doing that, you have to look at all the flight controls and everything. And the pilot says, "Chief, do you see that?" And I said, "No, do it again." He says, "No, that." I come out from under the jet. I'm going to get emotional because I do every time. There's this bright light just slowly going across the sky. And then out of nowhere, just flashes and takes off on an angle. He's screaming, "Chief, I got to go. I got to go." And ever since that day, I believe before then, but ever since that day, I am a true believer. For all I saw one. I witnessed it myself. Took a little more than what I timed and what I explained, but I'm about to get emotional, so that's why I kind of shortened it. But they're real. They're real. And billions and billions of planets, a lot of them are in what's called the Goldilocks zone, which the Earth is. You got to be nuts to think we're the only ones.
0: Yeah. you know? You're right. Mathematically, it doesn't. Yeah. Statistically, it doesn't even point to us being the only ones. Desert Storm was when, our aircraft, we were using things in that conflict that some people ascribe to alien technology. The TR-3B, the Black Triangle, the F-117 Nighthawk. What'd you fly, Brian?
9: Oh, sorry.
0: Is he gone?
9: Go ahead, I'm sorry.
0: Hey, what were you flying back then?
9: F-15s.
0: Okay. But does the F-117 Nighthawk ring any bells from Desert Storm or the TR-3B, the Black Triangle?
9: Yeah. I remember the stealth, and I remember this, but nothing moved like that did. Aircraft we had back then don't move in 45-degree angles. Sorry.
0: Same. Aircraft we have now still doesn't make some of those sudden stops. But I appreciate it. Thank you for your service, Brian. Thank you for sharing that. Dude, I've had goosebumps for 45 minutes since we've been talking about this.
1: Yeah.
0: And it's a million degrees in this studio.
1: Yeah, people are, this is a real thing, man. People all have these stories. And I guess the good thing is that a lot of people spend years being dismissed about them. And hopefully this allows folks to be able to just have some semblance of peace.
0: Yeah, like a I told you, something like that. 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He's David Dennis Jr. He's been very patient through this alien and UFO.
1: I'm letting you cook, man. You've been cooking. You've been digging through the files. And for those who are, I'm looking at Randy. He ain't Googling nothing. This dude is just off the top of the dome.
0: I Googled FR2, a couple days.
1: 70, he just got it all just ready.
0: All right. We got who you got when we come back. It's ESPN Radio and the ESPN app.
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4: 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Randy Scott here in Bristol, Connecticut. David Dennis Jr., our AT alien, down in the ATL. We're presented by Progressive.
5: Oh, there you go.
4: Insurance. You were so patient for that, man. I mean, dialed in with all the calls,
6: learning.
4: Too.
6: I was learning. You were, like, locked in. I've never seen you this locked in on anything. You were, like, and you were a pretty locked in dude. You know, I've seen you on the Sports Center. You're reading the things. You're taking your notes. You're running the show. Yeah. You know, Gary's there. He's cool too.
5: He's there.
6: But you're running the thing.
4: Do you remember?
6: And you're doing radio. You know, manning the calls, doing all stuff, reading the billboards. Your level of locked in for the last 25 minutes is unprecedented. It is like Jordan. 5 minutes left, clutch time.
4: Oh.
6: Just a level of just like locked in.
4: Oh, that's high praise. It's like
7: Michael Jordan. You mean Skip Bayless's number one player of all time?
6: There you go.
4: Skip knows ball, man. Skip knows ball. 888 say ESPN is
7: LeBron
4: a phone
7: like
4: number.
7: Ranked number nine.
4: LeBron is nine. Come on. He's got Kareem at four. Why am I getting sucked into this?
6: You got rage baited.
4: Bubba, you gotta stop and you gotta hit us with another edition of Who You Got. You ready?
7: Yeah, I haven't done it in over 6 weeks here. I'm rusty.
4: Excited.
7: You know, I did have major back surgery. Lest anyone forget, came back after 2 weeks record time. No big deal. But I am here now, and we're going to do some Who You G. 42 years ago, last month, a patent was issued for a magic cube in Hungary. It soon became the Rubik's Cube. Have either of you ever solved it? Who you got? We'll start with you, Randy.
4: No. And I'm amazed by people who can. There's apparently a trick where you can do it by...
6: it's like an algorithm-y thing, right?
4: Like you do by feel, right? You feel it kind of like unlock as you're rotating it or something. But no, man, I've never even come close.
6: Yeah, never been able to do it. Fun fact, though, Will Smith can.
4: What?
6: Will Smith can. So there's this, you remember the scene in Fresh Prince where he's like trying to apply to like Princeton or whatever, Carlton, and he goes in and he just like doesn't do well. He grabs a Rubik's Cube, just puts it together and like solves it, and he gets into Princeton. That was Will Smith actually doing it.
4: Okay.
6: That's the urban legend. He actually knows how to do the Rubik's Cube thing.
4: Randy's
6: not the only one with a bunch of facts at the top of his head.
4: I've never known that about that.
7: All right, 59 years ago last month, Roger Ebert published his first movie review. Who you got as your favorite all-time movie? We'll start with you, David.
6: Favorite all-time movie? Favorite all-time. Randy, you go first. That's too much on the spot.
4: Favorite all-time movie. Is it one that's rewatchable? Because
7: whatever definition you choose to use.
4: The first thing that comes to mind is Braveheart. And
6: whoa!
5: Wow.
6: Okay.
4: I know it's not historically accurate, which bothers me.
7: Or short. Uh-huh.
4: I believed it at the time. I know that was one of those where you got it from Blockbuster and it was two VHS cassettes. Yeah, it was like a brick that you brought
6: that
4: home.
6: That and Titanic.
4: So that's up there.
5: Man,
4: I don't know. Shawshank is up there as well, dude. I don't know. Yeah, but that's the first one that comes to mind. What about you?
6: I would say Bamboozled, Spike Lee joint.
4: Bamboozled.
6: It's a classic. Late 90s. Underrated Spike Lee joint. He did Malcolm X, for those who do not know. Great movie also. Probably two Spike Lee joints.
4: Damon Wayans plays Pierre Delacroix.
6: Pierre Delacroix.
4: Okay.
6: Mos Def is in it. Okay. Jada Pinkett. Oh, Savion Glover. Davidson.
4: Okay, so you said what you said about the Rubik's Cube with Will Smith. I was like, was it just to keep Jada happy? Because he's out of that. He's out of that business now.
6: Yeah, not in the business.
4: He's gonna stop trying to do it.
6: Yeah, yeah.
4: What else you got, Bubba?
7: Yeah, 65 years ago last month, Richard Hatch Jr. was born. He's famously the first winner of Survivor in the year 2000. Our friend Devin Kane is a big fan of Survivor, along with Cam Pratt, Eric Hanneman. For whatever reason, multiple people at ESPN Radio watch Survivor. I'm not sure why, but what are the chances of you lasting on the show Survivor? We'll start with you, Randy.
4: Ooh, lasting out. I could survive a cut. You know what I mean? I could survive an elimination. tribal council, that sort of thing. I haven't watched Survivor in a minute, but we're going to be on like Survivor 55 now, too.
6: Yeah.
4: But I wouldn't win. Just the physical, like comfort foods. Like I love Cheez-Its, you know? Yeah. I'm not a grub worm guy.
7: No Cheez-Its on the island.
4: I'm not going to desalinate some water just to drink it, you know?
6: Yeah.
4: So, and then all the backstabbing and politics stuff, I'm so easily fooled. So, no, I don't think I'll last very long. What about you, David?
6: Not lasting at all. I need to be comfortable, and I have to. I need. How can I say this? I need toilet comfort. You know what I'm saying? Like I'm not doing this in the woods. I'm not grabbing a loose leaf.
4: Same.
6: I'm not doing that. I need to be real comfortable.
4: Let's really jump. Let's dial in on it.
6: Let's get. Sure. I need to be real. Like let's get to the logistics. Let's get to the brass tacks of it. Right. I need to be extremely comfortable when I'm on the throne.
4: People be like, "How'd you gain weight on the island?" I'd be like, "Well, I did not.
6: just held it all in.
4: I just
6: held it all."
7: Good times. 102 years ago last month as well, Rand McNally published its first road atlas. Kids today probably don't even know what that is. Would you like to go on a road trip, or have you even done it, gone on a road trip across the country? And if you were going to go on a road trip, which ESPN Radio personality would you go with? Oh. Who you got? We'll start with you, David.
6: Never been on a road trip. Probably don't want to do one.
4: Okay.
6: They've invented planes, so that can get me where I need to go. Who would I want to ride out with?
4: Yeah.
6: Besides my guy Randy over here.
4: Obviously. Present company excluded.
6: Present company excluded. Smalls, because she loves cinnamon rolls. Smallman loves cinnamon rolls like I do, and we would just go do cinnamon rolls together.
4: All right. I was going to say Smalls, so I'm going to change my answer. I've been across country 3 times.
6: Okay.
4: But not in 20 years. Okay. And it's fun, man. I've been to all 50 states. You see stuff in a road trip that's crazy. I'll say Canty because I know we're
7: in the car.
4: I know we're
6: going to
4: so we're going to have a big comfy car. We're going to be able to afford the gas on that NFL pension. And we're going to stop at every Whataburger and Jack in the Box. Every regional fast food joint is going to get our business. And I'm not going to feel bad about it.
7: You will ride in comfort. That will be a good trip.
4: And I'm not going to feel bad about it. Yeah. I think that's a great answer.
6: You didn't mention Cookout there.
4: Neither one of us said Evan Cohen.
7: Oh, man.
4: Neither one of us did. David Dennis Jr., Randy Scott. This has been ESPN Radio, The Rich Eisen Show.
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6: This is not a drill. 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
7: The Steelers are not winning the Super Bowl this year.
4: Oh. Today's guests, NFL Network insider Tom Pelissero, PGA Tour CEO Brian Rolapp, host and comedian Jay Farrow. And now, it's Rich Eisen.
5: Hey, everybody, welcome to this Friday edition of the Rich Eisen Show. We got a lot in store for you here on this What's More Likely Friday, and the top five lists and your phone calls. And we've got ourselves some terrific guests that are joining this program. My buddy Tommy P with the latest in the National Football League. Tom Pelissero will join us, my old boss from the National Football League. Now the commissioner of the PGA Tour, Brian Rolapp, is going to be sitting in this chair. And then, well, this is the thing we love. The chair will be occupied in hour two by Brian Rolapp and then hour three by Jay Farrow. That's how we roll here on this day. 844-204-RICH is the number to dial. Good to see you over there, Christopher Brockman. What's going on?
8: Hey, Rich. Happy Friday. What's
5: Jason
8: up, man?
5: Jason Feller. How are you, sir?
8: Hey, what's up, Rich? Doing great.
5: TJ, the candle's lit. What's going on, sir? What's going on?
9: I think of Tommy P as all of our friends.
5: I agree. Thank you. I appreciate
8: that. That's a good point. We send him videos. You don't.
9: Yeah, you don't like the videos.
5: Well, I just have him create them on the program, you know?
8: I think ours are cooler.
5: All good. I will accept it. Thank you very much.
9: But it's Friday. How's everybody?
8: Great. Let's go, man.
5: Great. We're doing great. Good. Yeah.
9: We had the WNBA convo pre-show. I don't think any of you guys knew I was planning on wearing this sweatshirt.
5: I love it. Nice. Well, women's sports now. It's Stephanie White on yesterday talking about the Indiana Fever opening the season tomorrow against Dallas. There'll be tons of WNBA stars in the first of two games on ESPN. So that's how Thursday went down on women's sports. Now check it all out on the Disney digital platforms. The NBA. Would it be wild if I started the show by just falling off my chair?
9: I mean, I think a lot of
5: without people, being contacted.
9: I think a lot of people would get it.
5: Here's the thing. The Oklahoma City Thunder is right at the center of this flopping conversation. And I go back and forth between whether they deserve it or they don't.
8: Oh, they do.
5: I know they do, but it's not the reason why they're winning, though. You know what I mean?
8: No, but it doesn't make it enjoyable to watch the winning.
5: They've got two monsters in the middle in Chet Holmgren and Isaiah Hartenstein. They've got a terrific slasher to the basket and shooter, and obviously Shai Gilgeous-Alexander. They've got a ton of young players that play perimeter defense. They've got Alex Caruso. They've got a transition game that's lightning fast. Lightning fast. You make one mistake, and it's 2 points, if not three, on the other end.
9: Facts.
5: And, you know, and they've got a terrific coaching staff. You know, Mark Daigneau, he's got this look on his face where he either he's calm, mm-hmm. but he looks at you like either he smelt it and you dealt it, or he's looking at like, you know, what don't you understand? Or
9: what is your major malfunction?
5: You know, like, yeah, or did you not get my order? You know, I go back and forth about what his look constantly is saying.
8: Sure.
5: You know what I mean?
8: Sure.
10: Did you get that memo?
5: Yeah, did you get the memo?
8: Yeah, exactly.
5: Yeah,
10: did
5: good
10: you
5: one.
10: Did you see
5: yeah.
10: the memo?
5: That's what he
10: this?
5: Looks like. Did yep. you see the memo? You know what I mean? And then they just beat the crap out of you. And then when you don't get the calls, or they're getting calls that they don't deserve, it just drives you crazy.

0: crazy. Again, the craziness that did unfold last night. This shot right here. Chet Holmgren took an elbow to the chest, and he acted like the second spitter hit him. You know, like Kramer.
1: Well,
0: you know,
1: and fairness, he's like a buck 80.
0: I
1: you know what I mean?
2: Chris, pretty boy.
0: I understand what you're saying, but that like he, come on, man. Like, and he got busted. He got busted. The Lakers challenged this, and the Lakers got the challenge correct. He got busted, flat out busted for flopping. And I don't understand why the NBA doesn't penalize this with a fine. Like, that should cost. And I don't understand why the refs are just sitting there and they don't, like, look at him, go up to him afterwards. And I know that's not their job. But it's just so ridiculous.
1: Like Vito Corleone, be a man.
0: And at one point,
3: you know, act like a man.
0: Act like a man. You know, I'm a godfather. He hit me in the chest with an elbow. I don't know what to do.
1: And he shakes him.
3: You can act like a man.
0: Yeah. One point, SGA threw himself at the basket with no contact, and he flopped so hard he knocked out two Lakers, including rolled over the ankle of Marcus Smart.
1: Yeah.
0: And then when this all happened, the Lakers take a one-point lead into halftime and blow it because they couldn't stop Jared McCain, your former Sixer.
1: McCain?
0: You know what I mean? Like, you got to give it up. McCain was a bit player in their sweep of the Suns. And with SGA picking up his fourth foul, okay, so the refs did give, I mean, SGA was in foul trouble.
1: Mm-hmm.
0: He picked up two. The call.
1: How many?
0: I said he picked up two fouls in the first quarter, including the aforementioned flop that rolled into Marcus Smart. He got called for a foul on that. So at the end of the day, they had only five free throws more than the Lakers last night. And you want to beat the Oklahoma City Thunder, then in the non-SGA minutes, win them. And instead, they got blown out in them. Because Jared McCain shot 7 of 11 from the floor. He was unstoppable. Kayson Wallace makes plays. Ajay Mitchell is making plays. So the Lakers get 31 from Austin Reeves, 10 of 16. Remember I said you can't go 3 for 16? It'd be better if you're 8 for 16. He went 10 for 16.
1: Even better.
0: Even better.
2: Austin 3-16.
0: LeBron got his 23 points.
1: Glass breaks.
0: So, again, I go back and forth on this subject matter because the Thunder's right in the middle of this flopping conversation that keeps getting louder and louder and louder. Certainly when the head coach of the Lakers takes the podium and says what we're about to hear from J.J. Redick, because LeBron had an and-one that got waved off because they said he was fouled before the shot.
1: Right.
0: And, like, if anybody knows what continuation is and what when a foul's after a gather, it's the guy who's got the most points in the history of the NBA. You know what I mean? And but the Lakers were down by 13 at that point. And you guess I could. You need every point you can possibly get because you don't know about making a run. But this is J.J. Redick after the game.
4: LeBron has the worst whistle of any star player I've ever seen. I mean, I've been with him 2 years now. You know, there's. Again, the smaller guys, because they can be theatric, they typically draw more fouls, and the bigger players that are, you know, built like LeBron, it's hard for them. But he gets clobbered, and he got clobbered again tonight a bunch, and that's not like a new thing. That's not specific to this crew or, you know, this this series. He gets fouled a lot that doesn't happen. I mean, guy gets hit on the head more than any player I've seen on drives, and it rarely gets called, so...
1: I get what he's saying, but the guy's attempted the second most free throws in the history of the league. That's an insane statement.
0: I don't blame him for saying it. I mean, but again, you know, when you come up with 20 bench points and they come up with 46, Jared Vanderbilt's out, Luka's in street clothes.
1: Yeah, they're just deeper.
0: But you can understand the frustration. I mean, you can absolutely, when you're watching it, as you said, it's tough to watch. And that's how, and that, how about getting, if yeah, it's tough for sure. you to sit there and it's watch it, to watch. How tough is it for you to sit there and take it
5: yeah,
0: and get blown out?
1: And that's going to be my, was going to be my question to you guys. Like they're big favorites to win the title. SGA is probably going to win MVP. That's back to back. Do you enjoy watching him and them play basketball?
0: It's not pretty, but I'll tell you, Chet Holmgren draining in threes, Hartenstein, the transition game, Caruso, they don't miss shots, Chris. They shot 56%.
1: I know that they're good.
0: Yeah, I know that.
1: They are, you know, a budding all-time great run that they're conceivably in.
0: Yeah,
1: because
0: they're going to get a, they're going to get a lottery pick most likely.
1: Exactly.
0: On Sunday.
1: And they're going to they have all the tools and the picks and the players.
0: They got
1: to
0: give
1: to
0: it
1: go
0: up.
1: After. You know, they could make a trade for Giannis. Let's be honest. They could trade into the top five. We don't know.
0: Why would they do that? Why would they do it?
1: To keep it going.
0: I mean, keep it going. You just keep it going. Keep running it
1: but
0: back.
1: But do you enjoy watching them play?
5: I mean, that is. I've been sitting here thinking about that since you asked it. One thing I do enjoy, right? I enjoy the way that this team has been constructed. They did it the right way.
0: You got to say that.
5: You can't take anything away.
1: I mean,
5: this has been like a 6-7 year process.
1: Yeah.
5: We saw this day coming, mm-hmm. if you really paid attention.
1: Mm-hmm.
5: So I appreciate the fact that they had a process that they stuck to that actually worked, and it's going to continue to work for the foreseeable future.
1: They could win 4 or 5 in a row.
5: Yeah, so do I enjoy watching them? I enjoy watching good basketball. There is the flopping is a little, like, irritating, but overall, I think I do enjoy watching them.
0: And they were without Jalen Williams last night.
5: Yeah.
0: J-A-L-E-N. You got to spell it out.
5: Because they got two.
0: Yeah, they do. It's
1: tough. It's tough. It's more often tough than it is not.
0: Here was LeBron afterwards when he was made aware of what his coach said.
6: Well, we spoke to JJ post-game. He was pretty irate about the officiating. We saw you have some discourse with the refs as the game went on. How do you feel like the officiating was a factor in those runs that they were able to put together, the Thunder were able to put together?
7: We're down 2-0.
8: JJ said that of all superstars that you have the worst whistle that he's ever seen. Why do you think that is?
7: I don't know.
9: What are your conversations like? You're one of the stars. To me, you talk to referees, with a conversation back with you, and it changed anything at all? That, are you satisfied with their answers?
7: But no.
0: Yeah, he's not going to feed it. He's not going to feed it. Deep down, I think he knows they're outmanned, they're outgunned, and they're going to go home, and they're going to hope. I mean, they're going to hope that the way they are now working the refs will lead to something helpful, and that they don't turn it over. They make shots. They all have to play at the top of their game. I mean, it makes me feel like in all those years when Michigan was getting our asses handed to us by the Urban Ohio State team, that you have to play a perfect game to even have a shot.
1: Yep.
0: Like a holding penalty here, a personal foul penalty there, a missed opportunity here, a drop pass there. Like you can't afford one of them. You can't afford any of them.
5: They'll capitalize.
0: Because they will. That's how good they are. That's how good they are. And in terms of working the refs throughout the game, they worked them afterwards too. I've never seen this before. Austin Reeves gathered the refs. LeBron was just listening. Standing there listening, nodding his head. I've never seen this. I know I might be betraying a little bit of ignorance here. I don't know who the gentleman on the right is whose face is blocked by clearly one of the refs credential around his neck.
5: Yeah.
0: Is he a league official of officiating or something? Because he's in there listening to what Reeves is saying. And Reeves is directing his comments right at a referee. And there's another one listening in. I've never seen this. Hey, everybody, gather around. I've got a piece of my mind before we go to the locker room here for me to say. I don't know what they said. Reeves went at it with an official as well, saying that the official barked at him about where he could position himself on a jump ball. It's very frustrating. Again, if you think it's frustrating to watch, how do you think it is to lose?
5: Yeah.
0: In that building where people are going nuts, and rightfully so, because they have a team that's won their first 6 playoff games, 6-game win streak since it's been win or go home time. So now they got to go back to the downtown hoops dojo, and Luka's not walking through that door with a uniform on. So I go back and forth. They are an interesting conundrum because they are excellent and they are flopping. I mean, Chet Holmgren got busted. How is that not a technical at the very least? Busted. And the official who immediately calls offensive foul should be embarrassed.
10: Right.
0: Again, it's a quick game. It's fast. You see somebody who is, you know, as tall as he is, make a move like, again, that looks like Kramer getting hit by Roger McDowell's loogie. You know what I mean? And boom, offensive foul. And you could see they immediately challenged it. And he'll just go back to the bench just embarrassed? Or does he not care? He's up 2-0. He's generationally enriched. What does he care? He also shoots. I mean, he was spectacular last night otherwise.
1: You mentioned generationally. It might be this generation that doesn't care how they look.
0: Right? He led the team plus 19, 7 of 11 from the floor, 3 of 5 from 3, 9 rebounds, 2 blocks, 4 steals.
5: Again, my problem is less with the players and more in the officials.
1: Like, but let me ask you this.
0: We talked about this with C-Web yesterday, and his answer was immediately saying the refs. And then in the middle of his answer, he's like, well, you know, if my pops was there and I started flopping around because somebody 100 pounds bigger than me pushed me, I'd be embarrassed. And then the players need to take a little bit of accountability
5: for all
0: of that. But the officials need to do a better job. Like, we're all just spinning our wheels trying to figure this thing out right now.
5: You can flop as much as you want, but if you're not getting a call, eventually you're going to stop doing it.
1: If there were no refs and the players just called their fouls, the Thunder would still be up 2-0, though, right?
0: I think so.
5: Yeah.
0: I mean, again,
1: the Lakers are just out.
0: Jared McCain went 7 for 11. Again, let me just get these numbers here.
5: 7 for 11, 4 or 5 from
0: the
5: floor.
0: I'm trying to do the math here on the fly. He played in the playoffs opening sweep of the Suns. And, you know, those games were blowouts, right?
1: Yeah.
0: I mean,
1: yeah.
0: The last one was, I mean, by the final score, somewhat competitive. He played a grand total of about 21 minutes. And last night he played almost 18. You know, he went 7 for 11. If you're not going to be able to stop the, you know, number 10 or 11 on the bench, on the roster,
1: mm-hmm.
0: and he's going to torch you when you have SGA and foul trouble out.
5: But 10 on the roster, but he's the number 16 pick. He's talented enough to be higher on someone's depth chart.
1: Right. But OKC is just so deep. Where he is on the, yeah.
0: So that's that. The Pistons are up 2-0. We'll talk about Cade Cunningham being the MVP potentially of the league as well.
1: Playing like it,
0: you know, and playoff James Harden has shown up again. That's a massive mystery as well. We'll kind of hit on that. It's a what's more likely Friday. Brian Rolapp, the commissioner of the PGA Tour, is here. So we're excited about him being here. And I go way back like a car seat with him. And then Jay Farrow in hour number 3, you at 844-204-RICH, number to dial. 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Let's take a break. Tom Pelissero, when we come back right here on the Rich Eisen Show, everybody.
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0: Pelissero just dropped on our TV-only portion that he believes there's going to be a deal between the NFL and its officials, so there will be labor peace there, which is awesome. So let's just assume this deal gets ratified. Any changes that we should know about in the way that officials are rated, put out on the field, replay chiming in on some of their calls? Is there anything in this CBA based on that that you can drop for us here?
1: A big focus for the NFL was on expanding the investment and in terms improving the quality of officiating. One of the big sticking points, and this goes back for years, was this dark period. Basically, after the Super Bowl, for multiple months into the spring, they couldn't have any contact with their officials. You couldn't do training sessions. You couldn't do film sessions. You really couldn't do anything. And that was all protecting, you know, the working hours, as unions do, for the officials. I would anticipate, based on what I know, that that is going to change, that there's going to be expanded access to officials as part of a new deal. The NFL has also pushed for, and I believe will get, the ability to establish a bench of officials so that if you have, let's say, underperforming officials, you would have other people who are ready to be called up, just like it is, you know, with players and a practice squad and the inactives who can go to the active list. You potentially can have officials who can rise or fall within that. And then the other part of it was, you know, expanding their training programs into the off season. I know the union made a comment at one point about, you know, interesting that they were going to put the replacement officials out there in training camp when they no longer have us at training camp. That also should change here, Rich. They should be able to have officials out there, you know, from joint practices to training camp to mini camp, just more time on task, more reps, the same stuff that they were going to do if they had to initiate the replacement officials. At this point, it appears that is going to be necessary pending the final audit of the vote. But some significant changes, basically just expanding the amount of training they can give officials who are also financially, I fully anticipate, are going to get the best deal that NFL officials have ever gotten.
0: Okay, that's good news. It really is, because nobody wanted that. Certainly the league didn't want to put, you know, replacement officials out on the field in Australia for the first game of the year internationally, Rams and the Niners, and seeing all of that. And also officials, you know, deserve what they can get. And also, I think they didn't want to see, maybe put into place, let's just see how efficient the Art McNally Center ruling in, chiming in on actual calls on a field would be, because that could be pretty darn efficient at the end of the day, Tom. You know?
1: And to go back to the March meeting, that was approved on a one-year basis, contingent on replacement officials, that they would be able from the league office to change any call on the field that was clearly and obviously wrong, which would just far expand where replay has always cut off. There has always been broad deference from the competition committee to allowing the people who are on the field to not have their judgment swapped out for the judgment of someone who is not on the field. This would have been a seismic shift. Like many things that the NFL did and said over the past several months, I'm sure that there is a leverage aspect to it of, hey, if we don't get this deal done, and the current deal is set to expire on May 31st, if we don't get this done, you may come back to a completely different work environment where we are, you know, overhauling everything around you. There is still going to be some limited expansion of replay, specifically for ejectable offenses. Now, the league office can eject players even if a flag is not thrown on the field. They also can, for the first time, put down a flag for an ejectable offense. So both a flag and an ejection for something that is completely missed on the field. You think of situations like DK Metcalf on the sideline. Could that have been an example of it? Certain hits that don't get flagged, and then you see 10 different replay angles that just are missed because the game's so fast. The league now would be able to insert themselves on those matters, but it will not be the broad expansion, the fix everything sky judge, which I would personally say, and I know there are some people who've been campaigning for this forever, there is no earthly way, and I know we just released the UFO files today, so maybe they'll find something, but there's no earthly way to make that efficient in the near term. You don't have enough of the highly qualified, you know, sky judge type people to be doing that. You would have a real questions about where the line is drawn, where what is clear and obvious. Is it the 100% call? Is it the 95% call? It's such a slippery slope. I personally hope the NFL doesn't go there. Technology continues to improve. The league will continue to do things incrementally. But having the full-time, not full-time, but the real officials, whatever you want to call them, on the field, not replacement officials, it'll allow them to continue to move incrementally toward technology as opposed to a broad experiment that would be virtually impossible to roll back.
0: Tom Pelissero here on the Rich Eisen Show. A nice rarity, which is a Mother's Day week bona fide free agent signing. Jawan Jennings, a one-year, reportedly $13 million deal to join the Minnesota Vikings right there in that town. And that means Addison and Justin Jefferson and Jawan Jennings. That is a nice trio of receivers for which starting quarterback, Tom?
1: Well, let's start with how Jawan Jennings fits into
0: this. No, I don't wish to start with that. I want the tea spilled,
1: Tom. When they had him on a visit, it immediately raises questions about, okay, are they planning to move on from Jordan Addison? Like, why would he come to Minnesota? It's a one-year, $8 million deal. He can earn up to $13 million with incentives. Right. He was the free agent left on the market, other than Aaron Rodgers, who was going to make the most money somewhere. So the Vikings end up getting him at what can only be called a cut rate at this stage in the offseason. The vision, as I understand it, is Jawan Jennings effectively will fill the Jalen Naylor role. He had a lot of productivity, cashed in on a big deal with the Raiders in free agency. It does not bear on Jordan Addison or Justin Jefferson. They envision the three of those guys all being out there, along with T.J. Hockenson, and having a really diverse passing game for whichever quarterback ends up starting.
0: Yeah.
1: My understanding has been, and I will continue to say this, Rich, we got OTAs getting going in a couple of weeks. That'll tell us more about what the actual landscape of this is going to be, but they envision it being a true competition, Kyler Murray versus J.J. McCarthy. And both these guys are going to go into this believing they're going to win this job. You know, I don't know, frankly, how friendly that quarterback room is going to be. It is going to be a very competitive quarterback room. They are two players that have some things in common in terms of their skill set. You know, nobody moves like Kyler, but J.J.'s got good mobility, as you know well, Rich, from watching him at Michigan. You've got Siri thought I was saying something. I was not. Kyler Murray, that's what you wanted?
0: That's about to say, is Siri trying to giving you information?
1: Well, I thought maybe I had a message. Yeah, that'd be the ultimate AI if it starts sorting out quarterback competitions. But Kyler comes in, listen, he hasn't played in this offense. JJ's got 2 years in it. It's been a roller coaster ride. There's been some really good moments, there's been some not so good moments, and there have been a ton of injuries. Kyler also has dealt with injuries in recent years. You know, since the torn ACL, and obviously last year with the foot injury, they never made it back from. It's going to be interesting to watch these guys duke it out, because you've got JJ, who's got at least a foundation in the offense. You've got Kyler, who has shown ability. He's been to Pro Bowls. He's been to the playoffs. He's still only 28 years old. This, to me, is going to be the most fascinating quarterback competition in the NFL. And from everything that I have understood, it is truly wide open. They're keeping an open mind as a coaching staff, and we'll see what direction it goes.
0: That was maybe that was Nick Sirianni chiming in.
2: Oh, hey.
0: What do you think? What do you think? All right. So Rodgers, we're talking money now, right? Is that what it is? Is it now money? I mean, it can't be scheme, can't be anything else other than, you know, 15's the base based on the procedural maneuver the Steelers made right after the draft, right? Is that what it is? Is he there today? Is he now? Is he there now, right now?
1: All right, first of all, Aaron Rodgers is believed to be in Pittsburgh.
0: Okay.
1: There is no meeting scheduled. There is not a visit to the facility scheduled.
0: No.
1: It does not sound, from what I was told this morning, that there's even been communication right now in terms of like, hey, you're going to pop over or something. Like, none of that's happened. There has been communication.
0: What's he there for? Is he getting a Permane Brothers made of bark? Is that what it is? Bark
1: this
0: instead
1: is
0: of fries
1: Aaron
0: on it?
1: Rodgers we're talking about. I'm just trying to frame this for you as accurately as I can, Rich, because like everything with Aaron Rodgers, there could be many, many stops and starts. To the point on money. I do not believe, based on what I know, that the contract is going to hold this up. There has been communication between the Steelers and Rodgers' agent, Dave Dunn. That communication has been positive.
0: Okay.
1: They have talked numbers. They don't have an agreement.
0: All right.
1: Aaron Rodgers has made about $400 million in his career. If he's making 15 or 20, I don't think that that's going to have a great impact on his life. Yeah. If Aaron Rodgers is coming back, it's not to make a few extra bucks. It's to go and try to win a championship with a locker room that enjoyed him last year, with a head coach in Mike McCarthy, who's new to Pittsburgh, but knows Aaron Rodgers as well as anybody, an offense he's hyper familiar with. Aaron has to ultimately decide what he wants to do. I believe that this all ends with Aaron Rodgers being the Steelers quarterback. I believe most likely it ends with Aaron Rodgers out there when OTAs get going on May 18th. Does that take place this weekend? Does it take place next week? It is Aaron Rodgers. He is going to decide on his own terms, but not about money, not about, you know, beating each other up over the contract. This is just about Aaron making a full and final decision, a commitment. I'm coming. I'm going to be the Steelers quarterback. He could walk in the door in 3 minutes for all we know, Rich. But right now, no meeting is set, and we continue to wait.
0: Okay. What else is there then? What's on your, what's in your reporter's notebook or people blowing you up about this team? We're not talking about that team enough. Anything like that? Any, as we're waiting for the schedule, could it be schedule related? You got anything for me there, Tom?
1: I think we're really into now that, you know, the draft is settled. All the free agent movement, in essence, is settled. And there are some big names that are still sitting out there, you know, in free agency.
0: Diggs, right? Diggs sitting out there.
1: Diggs, you know, Tyreek, we don't know if he's going to be ready to play in 2026, right, but he's still a free agent. Debo is still a free agent. Keenan Allen is still a free agent. There's a bunch of running backs, you know, Najee and Eckler both coming off of significant types of injuries. There's a bunch of pass rushers, Von Miller, Cam Jordan. So all those guys, you're at that stage where you're not making the money that you used to, and you're going to have to make a decision. Do you want to play? If so, what matters to you? Do you want to take the most money? Do you want to go to the right spot? Do you want to go back to the team you've always been with? Do you want to try something new? Those can be any time in the next 4 months here, Rich, and we'll see exactly what those directions go. But at this point, now you start to get into, all right, we now know who's on what team. There's no more speculating about the draft, no more speculating other than Rodgers about what quarterback is going where. It's competition time. Yeah, I don't think that there's one at all in Los Angeles. The full anticipation is Ty Simpson waits behind Matthew Stafford, but we'll certainly await Stafford's contract getting done, as well as what he has to say on the subject of the Ty Simpson draft pick whenever that ends up taking place. You've got Las Vegas, obviously, with Fernando Mendoza there. We know what Clint Kubiak has said, that he would like to have a veteran starting quarterback, but there's going to be competition on some level. If Kirk Cousins goes and stinks it up in the preseason, I don't think they're just going to default to Kirk has to be the quarterback, but they are believers in you want to give Fernando time, especially when he's making this significant transition out there, you know, in Arizona, barring some wild scenario where Aaron Rodgers all of a sudden ends up in the Cardinals uniform, which I don't anticipate. You know, you're going to have Jacoby Brissett, who from my understanding is still the clear QB1, but he's got Gardner Minshew there. He's got a guy in Carson Beck there that was the first pick in the third round and has won a ton of football games at the college level. That, to me, is going to be a really interesting competition. Obviously, if Aaron doesn't come back, which all indications are that he will, but if he doesn't come back, then in Pittsburgh, it'll be Will Howard and Drew Aller and Mason Rudolph going at it. This is the, to me, this is the fun time of year, Rich, because now, again, all the speculation that we've had, let's actually see the guys on the field. Let's actually see how these things begin to play out. And then there's, you know, veteran competitions as well in places like Minnesota and Cleveland, where I know that, you know, everyone has been saying that Deshaun Watson's atop the totem pole. It's May. Let's see where we are come August. You know, this is, again, this is the part of the calendar where you start to, all right, get past the theoretical phase and see what happens in reality.
0: All right, Tom, you go back. You go do your thing, man. You know, like you tapped out of Tom Pelissero, the civilian, to throw your hoodie on and your hair ready and join us, and I appreciate that.
1: I'm wearing a tuxedo next week just for you, Rich. We're dressing.
2: If you do it, I'll do
1: the
2: it.
1: Nines.
0: What do you call it? Canadian tuxedo? What is it?
2: Canadian tuxedo is all
1: I can do the Canadian denim. Tuxedo, all too. Denim. That, okay. All denim? Yeah. All right. We can make that happen.
0: You going to any of the T-Wolf games or no? No?
1: Not as of now. We'll see. My kids continue to bug me about it. But those 8:30 Central starts that are actually 8:57 Central starts, a little rough on the kids.
0: Okay, I got it. Have a great Mother's Day with your lovely wife, sir. Enjoy it.
1: Same to you, Rich. Thank you.
0: That's Tom Pelissero.
2: Sorry, brother.
0: That's Tom Pelissero, everybody, right here on the Rich Eisen Show. All right. 844-204. By the way, I I shouldn't say this, but I'll say it.
3: Uh-oh. Do it.
0: I knew there was going to be a deal done with the officials. They weren't going to do this. They weren't going to go back to that Fail Mary craziness.
3: That was bad.
0: Game one on probably what, YouTube worldwide again, just like the one I called last year in Brazil. A whole world tuning in at once to see some replacement ref blow it between, and it's not a big game between the Rams and the Niners either. It's just never going to happen.
3: Me and Canta Brazil.
0: And because again, the officials wouldn't want to probably, I imagine, go to the brink and say, yeah, we're willing to let the NFL institute something that makes us more obsolete, potentially.
2: Even though Major League Baseball has done that.
0: Well, again, there's a difference between tapping your helmet and immediately calling a ball and a strike that the whole stadium and all the broadcasts can take a look and it's done. The matter's done within seconds, right? The difference between that and, well, we've never had somebody from New York say, that's a hold. Never had that before. It's not an illegal man downfield, you know, where it's a flag here, putting a flag down there. We've never had, you know, that pass interference again. You know what I mean? It didn't make any sense. And I'm glad that it seems cooler heads and smarter heads have prevailed on that front. 844-204-RICH is the number to dial. Our next guest is the PGA commissioner himself. Ladies and gentlemen, Brian Rolapp will be here on the program. I wonder if we'll talk about the LIV Tour with him. Wait a minute. I'm in charge of that. We will. I don't know why I'm doing that. Talking to myself also during this commercial break. Back with your calls in a sec.
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0: Enough. As soon as Tommy P left, it's official. CBA has been agreed to 7 years between the NFL and the and its officials through the 2032 season. So let's put that aside and never talk about it again.
1: Fantastic.
0: Terzo and Iowa, all rise, everybody. What's up, Terzo? How are you, sir?
1: What's going on?
0: That's line one.
1: Line one.
2: What's up, fellas?
0: How are you?
2: What's up, fellas? Terzo, I'm doing pretty well. Working from home today. Got a couple racks of ribs on the smoker, so I'm enjoying the day.
1: Not a boy.
0: Well done, sir.
2: Hey, so Rich, watching that Cavs game last night, in the last like 5 minutes there, it looked like James Harden was just so scared to touch the ball, and he just looks like a shell of himself, and it's kind of disappointing to see, just for the simple fact of how, you know, great he was at one point, and you can tell he does not want to turn the ball over.
0: Well, it was at one point where it seemed like he had a clear. I don't know if you how deeply you guys were watching the game last night. It was a two possession game, and he had a clear path to the basket, and instead of taking the easy layup, he tried to find someone for three, and it didn't go well, and things started. I don't want to put everything at his feet. Obviously it's a team game, but it's just another disappointing performance in his career, playoff career, Terzo, you know. And
2: it really is, and that's what's kind of sad about it, you know. And then You're watching this Lakers team. They are just outmanned. I do like the Thunder, but it is a tough watch. I like defensive basketball, but I don't necessarily know the flopping is necessary. And you know, it's kind of tough seeing LeBron kind of go out right now and maybe get swept this year. That's sad to see.
0: Terzo, I just don't know if it's a choice. Thanks for the call, brother.
2: Appreciate your
0: working from home today. A telecommuting Terzo in Iowa. Joining us on the program.
3: I'd eat some ribs.
0: You know, I again, just revisiting it, I don't think it's a bug and a feature of Oklahoma City. I don't think they're doing it, you know, like, hey, we're going to flop, guys, and let's practice flopping for the first part of our session today while we're practicing. Let's everyone flop.
3: 20 minutes
0: and then,
3: flopping.
0: You know, like, and again, so the right line is the floppers and the left line are the defenders who are flopping, right?
3: Sure.
0: So, all right, SGA, you're in line one, and Chet Holmgren, you're in line two, and Chet, you'll act like you're Kramer being hit by Roger McDowell's magic loogie. You know, I just think they all just do it. I don't know. Who would dare to ask the coach of the Oklahoma City Thunder, do you practice flopping? Do you practice that?
1: Rich,
0: you tell them to do
1: it. Put me on. Well, they're coming here, so I will go.
0: Okay,
1: and
0: very good.
1: I will be your tribute, if you so.
0: As for, and again, in the same way that we're, you know, talking about Oklahoma City flopping, and it's also a team chock full of insanely talented young people who play collectively in a championship way, and kill you with defense, transition defense, half-court defense, kill you with transition offense, kill you with threes, kill you with everything. In the same way that, you know, we talk more about the flopping, the Harden, you know, statistically flopping again, 46th career playoff game last night. That's 25% of his playoff games in which he has more turnovers than field goals made.
3: Yeesh.
0: That happened last night. As Harden went 3 of 13, 10 points, no three-pointers made, 0 for 4 from three-point land. So 3 field goals made, 4 turnovers. And you as a Sixer fan and a Clipper fan know all too well of moments where you're like, all right, James, take it over in the playoffs, and he just can't, I don't know. Rockets
3: Something,
0: fans,
3: I don't know.
0: Right? It's crazy. But then you're not talking about Cade Cunningham being so incredibly good at the game of basketball. Didn't miss a free throw, 8 of 8 there, 7 of 14 from the floor, 3 of 6 from 3, 10 assists, man. 2 blocks.
3: How many?
0: I said 2 blocks.
4: I said 2, PM!
0: How good is he? Is he the MVP as well? You could make this case. I know he got hurt. But they made a special dispensation so he can be eligible for it. And the Pistons have come off the mat down 3-1 and haven't lost a game since. Finish off the Magic, up 2-0 on Cleveland now. That's 5 straight wins for the Pistons. Duncan Robinson, man. Duncan. That guy can really give you a jolt of energy. 5 of 9 from three. They have their own Thompson. Okay. So
1: Pistons Knicks is going to have a 90s kind of throwback basketball feel to it for the East Finals.
0: I think that's the way it's going to be, huh?
1: For sure. And I think that's going to be a really, really fun series and for the right to lose to OKC.
0: I think, you know, we're sitting
5: a little
0: here.
5: Ahead of ourselves.
0: I don't know. Don't forget the Spurs. The Spurs have the ability to give Oklahoma City a run for its money. They really do. And I understand now that will be the de facto NBA Finals in many people's minds.
1: Yeah, I think so.
0: You know, and it just depends on how many people from New York the Pistons will allow in their building. Did you hear the Sixers are giving away 500 tickets?
5: As locally? They should, for the community, for the kids.
0: Just to make sure there's fewer New Yorkers in the building tonight.
5: Yeah, I get it.
0: That's very community-minded of them.
1: I love that. Love that.
0: Very community-minded. Yeah. What's OG status? Do we got anything?
1: Still on. Haven't seen anything lately. Got to be the same old day-to-day, which is, of course, we are also all day-to-day.
0: Okay.
1: Yeah, no update.
0: But aren't we all? We'll see that tonight. Sixers have a shot to try and make this a series again.
5: Had to do it tonight.
1: Do you play Embiid tonight?
0: Well, again.
1: Haven't seen an update on him either.
0: Is he ready? I don't know. I imagine he should be.
1: Questionable.
0: Didn't play game two. Got the fourth quarter off in game one.
5: I mean, these games are back to back to back to back to back. Like,
0: which is great. Just like it's like they're playing hockey.
5: I'd like to.
0: I like
5: extra day of rest.
0: Why?
5: To make sure these players are healthy.
0: I would like this.
1: Isn't that why they sat out most of the games during the year so they're healthy for right now?
0: Exactly. And I'd like the season to be over before July 4th.
5: You just want to put pressure on these guys' bodies,
1: actually.
0: Yeah, I know.
5: You want.
0: That's what we got going on here. Knicks up 2-0, can take a 3-0 lead. Big game between the Spurs and Wemby tonight. I mean, the Timberwolves tonight. That'll be an interesting one. The only series that's where a road team has won so far. Hour 2 coming up.
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1: This is not a drill. 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
0: This is the Rich Eisen Show.
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2: I would rather see Rodgers out there than roll out Will Howard and see, can he be the next Bo Nix?
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3: The Steelers are not winning the Super Bowl this year.
0: Oh. Earlier on the show, NFL Network insider Tom Pelissero. Coming up, PGA Tour CEO Brian Rolapp. Host and comedian Jay Farrow. And now, it's Rich Eisen.
2: To the Rich Eisen Show as they are on the air here on this busy Friday. The CEO of the PGA Tour is about to join us in studio. My friend from back in the day of the NFL, we've worked together for 20 years. And by together, I mean I asked him for things. Brian Rolapp. I'll be very honest.
4: That's your working relationship.
2: May I have health care, please? You know, stuff like that. He's joining us in studio shortly. Lots to talk about with him. And then the very funny and talented Jay Farrow is here. It's interesting. He's on a show that he hosts called Quiz with Balls. I could technically ask Brian Rolapp the same thing because there's, you know, golf balls. You see what I'm saying?
4: I got a lot of questions.
2: About Brian, for Brian or Jay?
4: Yeah. Yes.
2: Okay. All of them. the NFL and their referees made a deal, so there'll be no labor dispute.
4: That's
2: there.
4: Right.
2: Great news there.
4: No WTF bro moments.
2: No WTF bro moments. No, sir. It's a fun Friday. We're about to do What's More Likely, but let's go to the phone lines real quick here. Let's go to Jeffrey in San Francisco back on the program. What's up, Jeffrey?
5: Hey, Rich, how you doing, dude?
2: How are you, dude?
5: Good. Brockman, Teej, hello.
4: What up, man?
5: Listen.
2: Hold on, Jeffrey. Hey, Jeffrey, hold on. Jason Feller's right here, too. Feller's here, too. Are you going to say hello, Jeffrey? I mean, it's a little awkward right now.
4: What's up, Jeffrey?
5: Oh, you guys are killing me. Hey, listen, I want to seriously talk about John Sterling and David Attenborough. Wish him a happy birthday.
2: Okay.
5: But John Sterling, right, I am so impressed with that guy, the job he did, for how long he did it, in the city he did it. But when you look at life, Rich, there's like three main prongs, right? It's relationships. How do you do in relationships?
2: Right.
5: It's purpose and it's service. Do you run, you know? Sterling did all that stuff, and he lived because of that. He didn't exist like a lot of people do. So we need to celebrate Sterling and these guys like Attenborough that are fantastic, that live purpose-driven lives, and they serve, and they, you know, they're popular.
2: Well, I mean,
5: that's what I want to say.
2: And I appreciate that, and like thanks for the call, Jeffrey. Like appreciate that. I mean,
5: take care, Jeffrey. Rich.
2: Yes.
4: Oh, yeah.
5: I got to give you one more thing before you hang up.
2: Okay.
5: David Attenborough has instructions in his will, Rich, that when he dies, his dogs are to be brought to his body so they know he's dead, right?
2: Oh, gosh.
5: Because I know it's a little morbid, I get it. Yeah. But dogs don't understand that stuff, right? And I know you love dogs, too, and rescue, so everybody needs to think about that when we, you know, move on. Make sure your dogs and your animals are in the loop so they don't think you ran out of them.
2: All right.
5: That's what I wanted to tell you.
2: Beautiful, Jeffrey. Thank you so much. And
4: good note.
2: Again, Jeffrey would rather talk about David Attenborough's dogs than say hello to Jason Feller. He didn't say hello to him at
6: all. You know, at least he tried, Rich. I appreciate it.
2: Yeah, he tried. He laughed about it.
4: He did laugh. Yeah. Like, Felly's here, and he's like, you're killing me.
2: But in terms of right there in San Francisco, in terms of voices and people who you feel like you're friends with, or they're your companion because they are the voice or the soundtrack of your favorite team. John Miller is one of the greatest ever to do it. You know, he came here and he didn't know he was going to be on camera, and he showed up in shorts and
4: Hawaiian shirt.
2: But I got to meet John Miller when he was the voice of Sunday Night Baseball with Joe Morgan for all those years at ESPN. So, you know, enjoy them while they're calling the games. And John is doing that. And he's the best

0: You know what I picked up from him that I then employed in doing SportsCenter, and then whenever I call football games, I employ whenever I call football games, is I watched when he was brought, and I'm sure he still does it, when he was broadcasting Sunday night baseball games, I would watch him. He would call the games talking to Joe. He would turn. And when he was taught, whenever he was describing things or telling a story, he would turn and tell it to Joe Morgan, like he's telling a friend. And it goes through the airwaves as if you're the friend he's like, talking to.
1: Like that.
0: And it sounds conversational. And it sounds normal. And it sounds like a person. And it sounds great. And I picked up on that from him. So whenever I started doing SportsCenter, after that, I would just turn to Stuart and start doing things to Stuart or to Lindo or whomever, Dan, whenever he would pay attention to me. You know what I mean? But you know what I mean?
1: I like that. Yeah.
0: It's a great broadcasting tip, which is why, you know, like I'm talking to you right now, or I'm talking to you right now, TJ, is I'm saying some things rather than looking directly at the camera. I'm just not going to address Jay like I'm Jeffrey from San Francisco.
2: Jay,
0: he's just not in the room.
2: I can't tell anyway. There's a camera like right between us.
0: What?
2: So. When you talk to me, there's a camera.
0: Oh, you were talking? I'm sorry.
1: Oh, you're here.
2: All right.
1: Oh, never mind.
2: This is why.
0: See,
2: stay quiet.
0: What we're doing? All right. It's a What's More Likely Friday. It's time for What's More Likely, presented by Pella Windows and Doors.
3: What's more likely?
4: Never say never, but never.
0: All right, what do you got over there, Christopher?
5: Hey, guys.
0: What's More Likely, presented by Pella Windows and Doors.
5: Hey, guys. Happy Friday. TJ, great to see you. Rich, always great to see you.
0: By the way, I love this shot. You've got the Pella Windows and Doors bug, if you will, top left of the screen. Mm-hmm. Bottom right of the screen, the Pella Windows and Doors helmet. Look at this.
2: Almost got it.
0: It's like the sun in the sky. No, you can't grab it. No, it's not there.
6: You can touch the helmet, though.
0: You got the helmet. There you go. Well done.
5: Again, TJ, great to see you. Rich, great to see you.
6: Rich, good to see you.
0: Say hi to Jay.
2: I see what's up.
6: Who?
0: Say hi to Jay.
6: See? Anyway, David Attenborough.
2: Oh, fat face.
0: He had to bring it back.
5: More likely to live to be 101. Guys, right. We heard from Tom earlier about the a quarterback battle in Minnesota. Yeah, right. We know it's going to be Kyler Murray. Yes. Who's more likely to have more touchdown passes this year, Kyler Murray or all Cardinals quarterbacks combined?
6: At first, it sounded like you said Kyler Martin.
0: Kyler Murray, by the way. By the way, you got to have the red sauce. Don't give me some sort
5: gotta
0: of
5: have
0: like
5: the red
0: side
5: sauce.
0: Dip like I'm like it's a French fry.
6: Right?
0: You know what I mean?
6: We had red sauce with calamari in Pittsburgh.
0: Don't serve
6: I didn't
0: me
6: eat
0: calamari
6: any.
0: With some marinara. You know,
6: I'm good on the squid.
0: All right, Kyler Murray. it gives me so much pain to be straight up honest with you.
5: I understand
0: that if Kyler Murray is taking on J.J. McCarthy in a straight up battle, that there's a thumb on the scale for J.J. in the fact we gave up a first round draft choice to choose him. We used one to choose him, right? We traded other draft capital, move up a spot to use him. We did not go full bore on Sam Darnold for him. So we might as well see what we got while we can. That's the thumb on the scale for JJ. The thumb on the scale for Kyler Murray is he costs $1.3 million for 1 year, and we've got a shot to see what he looks like. And he's got a heck of a lot more experience than J.J. McCarthy. And he's got a chip on his own shoulder in a different way than J.J. does. And we are going to go with the new guy, because we have more contractual control over the young guy. We're still in no rush. The only rush would be we've got to pick up a fifth-year option. So what do we care? JJ can just sit there and learn. It'll suck for him. But does that then turn Kyler into the next Sam Darnold? Where you're just like, we're going to still stick with JJ? Or does that, wait for it, turn JJ into Josh Rosen?
5: Oof.
0: For Kyler.
5: Oh, man.
0: This is what's happening right now.
2: I know.
0: Now.
2: It's fascinating.
0: And it kind of kills me and pains me to sit here and say, straight up, no thumbs on scales. unless JJ has a full, complete rebirth from where few mistakes get made, less mistakes get made. It's tough for me to see how Kyler doesn't beat him
6: out.
0: Tough. Huh?
6: It shouldn't be tough. You know what I mean? Like, you can love somebody and love something, but, you know.
0: Okay. So I'll go Kyler Murray, Chris, because I don't know the quarterbacks combined for, you know, the Cardinals and how that's going to go. And does Jeremiah Love get a ton of touches inside right. the five and he runs them in?
5: Sure.
0: Or, you know, how's Carson Beck going to look if he gets out there? Yada, yada, yada.
5: Yada, yada, me.
0: So.
5: Talking a lot about Aaron Rodgers and AFC North.
6: Talking Steeler quarterback.
5: Too much about it. Who's more likely to win more playoff games this year? The AFC North or the NFC North?
0: Mm. Well, I think more teams from the NFC North will make it.
5: Really?
0: Yeah, I do. How about that?
5: A little stunning.
0: Why? Why? We just talked about how the Vikings could be better.
5: One of your sons is back, Joe
0: Burrow. The Lions,
5: Lamar, and the Ravens have reloaded.
0: Okay.
5: You seem to think the Steelers are going to be good this year, so there's another one.
0: I got it. I'll go then NFC North.
5: Okay.
0: But you don't like the answer. Sorry.
5: Just providing the opposing point.
0: What else?
5: How about this one? I'm watching, man, Jay. Oh, Jay, you're here.
1: Oh, hey.
6: Hey.
5: See ya. Fernando Mendoza looking good. He's slinging it at Raiders minicamp right now.
6: Slinging it.
5: More likely position to win offensive rookie of the year. Quarterback, running back, wide receiver.
0: Ooh. So you were asking about Jeremiah Love. Unless you think Jadarian Price or somebody that we don't even see coming in a draft that was supposed to be less than at the running back.
5: Right. Position. Never know.
0: The wide receiver position was highly drafted.
5: It was.
0: More than the quarterback spot. A wide receiver won it last year, so I know there might be some
5: wide receiver.
0: Voters.
5: Yeah. Wide receiver fatigue?
0: Yeah.
5: Yeah.
0: WRF.
5: Yeah.
0: There's a pill for that.
5: Consult your doctor.
0: I think. consult your doctor to see if Tetaroa is right for you.
5: Cage hates Tremfya for some reason.
0: Why?
5: I don't know. Commercials annoy him, and he's just like, I hate Tremfya. Doesn't even know what it does.
1: It's a big word for him, right?
0: Well, just be thankful he didn't grow up in the era of all those footballs that being thrown through tires and elder, you know, couples
5: tubs.
0: Of a certain age holding hands with a sunset. Over their separate tubs.
1: I know, I get it.
0: Because that was constantly going while our kids were Cage's age, all right?
1: I get it.
0: You should be thankful for dancing people for medication that you don't know about skin diseases.
5: A1C or whatever that's.
0: All right.
6: Well, that's.
0: I'm all right.
6: Diabetes, bro. That's different.
5: But that's the singing commercial.
0: All right. I'll go quarterback.
5: Fernando Mendoza?
0: It's just a gut and a feel. That's
5: it. Got it.
0: Just a gut and a feel.
5: He's going to start week one.
0: I don't know about that just because he's looking good.
5: He is slinging it.
0: Okay. Just because he's taking snaps under center at hotels.
5: It. Oh, my gosh.
0: Okay. What else?
5: I talked to James Gladstone this week. Seemed to think the plan is still the plan for Travis Hunter. Play both ways.
0: That delighted me.
5: Is it more likely Travis Hunter has more touchdowns or interceptions this year?
0: I'll go interceptions because you heard they're going to use him on defense more. I'll go interceptions, you know, but it depends. Where's Brian Thomas in terms of
5: great
0: production?
5: Great question.
0: You know what I mean? So
5: unclear.
0: They appear to want to put him on defense more than offense. So I'll go interceptions. Good question, though. Yeah.
5: Just throwing it out.
0: Oh, music change.
5: Music change. Topic change. Who's more likely to win a game in their series?
0: That's like a Barry Manilow song. You know, there's always a key change right in the middle of it. All right. Looks like we made it. What do you got over there, man?
5: More likely to win a game in their series, Sixers, Lakers, or Cavs?
0: Oh, I'll go Cavs.
5: Really?
0: Yeah. I'll go Cavs. I think they go home and take one, if not both, and keep this a series.
5: Interesting.
0: You know?
5: Yeah.
0: And in terms of the Sixers and Lakers, they came and they gave without taking.
5: Is that a Barry Manilow song? Yeah. Yeah. Okay.
7: It's Manny. He came and they gave without taking.
5: Got it. NBA draft lottery.
7: A win. You see what
5: Sunday.
7: I mean?
5: NBA draft.
7: Came and they gave effort.
6: I disagree.
7: Without taking away a win. What do you disagree with? Which one?
5: He's got six.
7: But give me your answer.
5: Sixers tonight?
6: Sixers going to win a game. Are you kidding me?
7: You think so?
6: Do I think so?
7: Really?
6: I know so. I put money on it.
7: I think they're
6: hard-earned America.
7: I don't know, man. They might have to go silent snap tonight. I don't think their geotagging is going to work.
6: See, and that's the exact reason why we're winning.
7: What? Why? Why? Why?
6: Because you're trying to make jokes like it's a joke. It's ain't a game. It's real life. It's Philly.
5: Sixers are favored tonight.
6: I don't even
7: is that right?
5: Yeah.
6: Yeah, they should be.
7: I don't know. The Nova Knicks are coming down with a
6: you don't
7: whole
6: have OG.
7: Host.
6: We're used to not playing
7: host
6: with Embiid.
7: Of New Yorkers
6: right?
7: who act like they've won something.
5: That
7: already.
5: Seems like no OG.
6: Yeah, but they're on the. They're
7: you
6: on
7: know
6: the
7: what
6: stands.
7: They've won. You know what they've won. They've won through thick, thin, and geotagging.
6: Look, we're used to
5: is
6: playing without Embiid. You were not used to playing
7: no.
6: without OG.
7: Thick, thin, and geotagging. I think is a Blues Brothers song.
5: Got it, guys. NBA lottery. On Sunday.
7: Oh.
5: 3 p.m. Eastern. I said 3 p.m.
7: Oh, gosh.
6: Let's not do that.
5: Kind of buried in the middle of Mother's Day. Is it more likely that after the lottery, we think everything is on the up and up or somebody with a milk chance moves up?
7: What does that mean? We think everything's on the up
5: that
7: and
5: we
7: up?
5: Think any everything oh, went down with no shenanigans.
7: There's no shenanigans in this. There's
5: you
7: no
5: are insane.
7: You're insane.
5: You need to get you're ready for Golden State to win the lottery on
7: fine.
5: Sunday.
7: Fine, and then it's on the up and up. What are
5: no,
7: you
5: it's
7: talking
5: not
7: about.
5: It is not on the
6: so
5: up.
6: So there
5: and up.
6: Is no world that Golden State can win this. Is what you're saying? Like if the Warriors win this, then it's
7: so the year that
5: they literally have a milk chance.
7: So the year
6: what
7: that,
6: does that mean?
5: 2%. I said 2%.
6: You got me on that.
7: See, come on now. I missed again, so we talked
5: the Thunder could have the first pick in the draft.
7: We talked about this with Windhorse just the other day. So when Zion and Ja come out of the in the draft, and Memphis and New Orleans wind up with those picks.
5: It can't be rigged every
7: year. Oh, so it was just a throw. Was it rigged to throw
5: to
7: you
5: throw
7: off
5: you
7: the
5: off
7: rigged
5: the scent?
7: Oh, okay. So it's always rigged, and sometimes they rig it to throw you off the rigged scent.
5: So Dallas has like, the worst trade in NBA history, and then they get the number one pick.
7: Where does it stop? By the way, it's still...
5: I've been listening to O'Shea too much.
7: It's still multiple ping pong balls, right?
5: So you think everything is just going to go fine and dandy on
7: it's
5: Sunday?
7: It's still what, like and four or five,
5: weird,
7: and it's...
5: Nothing weird's going to happen.
7: Correct. Or if it's something weird happens, it's because it's random. Get out of here.
5: Nothing is random.
7: So I'll go with a milk chance moving up. I'm not going to sit here and say, oh, yeah, it's more likely that it's not on the up and up.
5: No. We think everything is on the up
7: and up. Okay, so then I'll take that.
5: Whatever.
7: Take your tinfoil hat off, man. You want to ask Rolap? Because Rolap knows things, I bet.
5: He knows about the NBA draft lottery?
7: He knows that there would be... He knows...
5: We should ask him if he thinks the NFL should have a lottery.
7: Okay. That the CEO of the PGA Tour, who worked in the NFL offices for two decades.
5: I said two decades.
7: He knows that if something like this happened, it would be a major conspiracy that would blow everything up. So there's no chance of it happening. And what is it? WhatsApp?
5: So hold on.
7: So Adam Silver WhatsApps somebody so it just disappears and there's no paper trail. Nobody leaks it. Nobody talks about it.
5: In 30 years.
7: Bro, just because Tim Donaghy was on the take doesn't mean the whole sport is a tinfoil hat conspiracy.
5: It wasn't just Tim Donaghy, Rich Eisen.
7: Okay. What else?
5: Two more. I said two more.
7: Oh, my God.
6: We can't keep...
7: Let's get this going. Brian Rolap's here.
5: Who's more likely to be WNBA MVP this year?
7: Okay.
5: Asia Caitlin Page or The Field?
7: I'll go with the rest of the Women's Sports Now hosts yesterday, all three of them, because Sarah was not on the show yesterday. Renee, Colleen, and Susie all took Asia. All of them. All of them. All three of them. So.
5: Beast.
7: Well, again.
6: She's got, like, six of them.
7: So. Yeah, well... Actually, I believe this will be her fourth, so she'll be close to that exaggeration. So,
5: last one on this day, I think in 1963, James Bond debuted for the first time. Dr. No, guys. Who's more likely to be your favorite James Bond? Sean Connery, Roger Moore, Pierce Brosnan, or Daniel Craig?
7: Oh, come on now. It's always Sean Connery. Certainly since I was accused of looking like him on draft night with my turtleneck. White beard.
5: Wow, Sean Connery on Celebrity Jeopardy.
7: That's what I kept saying.
6: Somebody told you look like Sean Connery?
7: Oh, my God.
5: I had
7: the turtleneck and the beard. And the suit. So
6: he don't have a beard,
7: like Sean Connery. All right, good stuff. What's more likely brought to you by Pella Windows and Doors. 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The CEO of the PGA Tour, my friend Brian Rolapp, is next right here on the Rich Eisen Show. Before we take that break, though, hold on a minute. Don't play the music just yet.
6: Hey, now.
2: Sorry about that.
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0: the first thing I did is create this committee to relook at the competition we have at the PGA Tour and see if we can get better.
1: Right.
0: And then, you know, our friend Paul Tagliabue used to have a great quote. He said, if it ain't broke, fix it anyway. And what you learn at the NFL is you like to innovate, get better, honor tradition, but don't be overly bound by it. You know, we changed the kickoff rule. And that's a little bit new to the golf world. But the golf world is, there's tradition. It matters. It's important. But you can't be unnecessarily bound by it because the world changes. And so you need to evolve with it. And so I think those are things that I took from the NFL that I think are applicable in a lot of places, but certainly here.
1: Well, in the NFL, there's a beginning, a middle, and an end of a yeah. season, right? You know when it's starting, you know when it ends, mm-hmm. and you know also in the middle, there's going to be a lot of competition, and who knows what's going to happen, so you're on the edge of your seat about how everything finishes. There's eventizing. I know you just mentioned, by the way, Brian Rolapp, the CEO of the PGA Tours here, our radio audience has returned. You know, you were talking about bringing, you know, a change here and a change there, but the idea of starting the season at a certain time and ending it in a certain way and eventizing things like the draft,
0: yeah,
1: like changing that from a sleepy, if you will, on occasion, 2-day event in Radio City to some massive 3-day extravaganza that you right. can move around. So what are you planning on doing? I know you gave a speech, but mm-hmm. where are we on creating a beginning and an end, like yeah. a playoffs that everyone can follow?
0: Yeah, we created this future competition committee. Tiger Woods has been the chairman, but it's made up of a lot of players, a lot of people from outside golf, including Theo Epstein, who had a lot of work at this at baseball, right?
1: Like, right, sure.
0: And so just some really bright minds. And we've been meeting a lot since last September, and I think we're getting close. In June, we'll have a lot to say about it. But in general, it's really about organizing the PGA Tour in a way that's a little bit more simple, that not only a golf fan but a sports fan can understand. Having a beginning and an end, having standings that are a little bit easier to digest and understand.
1: Yes,
0: that ultimately add consequence that you understand to each tournament. And we talked about having track one events where the best 120 golfers will compete week in and week out with cuts, bring cuts back. And then we'll have other events that people are trying to fight to get into those track one. And so if you've never seen a PGA Tour event before, we could sit down and within 3 minutes on television, I could tell you this is the stakes of this event, mm-hmm. other than it being a great event in and of itself.
1: Right.
0: And I think the PGA Tour kind of grew up that way. It kind of grew up of an event here, an event there, as opposed to how do you actually organize this into a little bit more coherent league or sport. The FedEx points kind of get us there, but I think there's a lot more work we have to do. And I think what you'll see when we talk about this in June, I think fans will be really excited about it.
1: And how much does, say, an NFL season play into the way you want to finish yours? I mean, you know better than anyone else about how sometimes on a weekend we're just football crazed in this country.
0: Yeah, you know? Listen, I mean, football, people forget, like, you can't replicate the football business plan. How do you replicate a business plan for a sport where on Friday nights all over the country people stop what they're doing and go consume? It's a cultural thing,
1: right?
0: So, and I think you see that in the growth of the popularity of the NFL and college football. I think what we're trying to do is just create a season with a beginning and an end that kind of starts after Super Bowl and ends before the NFL or you know, goes on the air. But I think there's a real opportunity to kind of do that in the summer.
1: Right.
0: And I think that's where we play the majority of our golf anyway.
1: Right.
0: So I think you'll see it condensed into a more logical part of the calendar.
1: And, of course, again, you know better than most from the NFL days that an idea could be great to you. It can be great to some. But there were 32 individuals that you needed to get to agree and, to a majority level.
0: Yeah.
1: The people that you are talking to right now, how much will you allow right now about the headwinds you're facing on some of the ideas that you're putting out there?
0: I think there's always some. I think change is always, people can get emotional about change. It's just natural.
1: Right.
0: And also, listen, the key about this job is knowing what you don't know. Like, I don't profess to understand all the answers. This is why we put this group together. Now, this group is made up. The majority of the group, this committee, is made up of players. And they're players who are high in the official world golf rankings and those that are a little lower. They're guys who have been veterans, guys who are fighting for their cars. And so you get the broad perspective of the PGA Tour membership. And when we start talking about changes, they represent a really broad group, but also have insight that only a few hundred people on earth have, is playing professional golf at the highest level. Mm-hmm. And so to have them have the input into this has been immensely valuable. I can bring stuff I know, I can bring the business side to it and all that, but I've never stood over a putt for money. Well, not real money anyway. But it wasn't been my job, yes, like that. So I think that's really helped. So I think you get a lot of, I don't say tension, but you get a lot of discussion, and that's good because you know you have a good process if there's disagreement and tension in the process. And so I wouldn't call it opposition. I'd call it good tension in the process to do it. We've also done this with fans in mind. So we've talked to a lot of fans. We've talked to TV partners, yeah, about what they want to see, what makes them more excited about.
1: What's that?
0: It's a lot of things that are sort of obvious where, listen, we need to be in bigger markets. And that doesn't mean we're going to abandon smaller markets. Some of our best events are in smaller markets.
1: Right.
0: I would submit to you the Players Championship is one of the best golfing events on earth.
1: Right.
0: It's in suburban Jacksonville. That's not exactly New York.
1: Right.
0: So I think it's about bringing the tournaments to bigger markets and more people go, you know, fish where the fish are.
1: Right.
0: I think they tell you about all the things we're talking about is, you know, make the standings easier, make it easier to follow, make it easier to promote. How do we bring back match play, which fans love? You know, you see the Ryder Cup. That actually brings out passion in different formats of golf. We're sort of the same format week in and week out. So I think hearing input from fans and TV partners who ultimately are serving fans gives us a lot of good perspective on how we can make it better.
1: PGA Tour CEO Brian Rolapp here on the Rich Eisen Show. Also, you know, having players with big names out there on your tour and making sure that they're there with consistency. This is where I'm now going to transition to the Live Tour.
0: So yeah. I thought you might ask.
1: Okay. Let's role play. You're you on Bryson DeChambeau. Hey, Brian. No. Okay. So like, have you had a phone call on that front yet with any of the Live players?
0: I don't want to talk about personal conversations, sure, but I think it's natural. There's a lot of people trying to figure out what their future might look like.
1: Right.
0: Yeah.
1: And how much of what you and management would think, along with what the players on the tour want, yeah, how are you balancing that right now?
0: The good news is we don't have to. In that, as far as I know what you know, I know what I read,
1: mm-hmm,
0: I know what I see. Liv has talked about that they have funding till the end of their season.
1: Yes.
0: I think they're working hard to figure out what life is after that. The reality is all of their guys are under contract. So until they're not under contract, it's not really an issue we need to worry about. So we're not spending a lot of time thinking about it, honestly.
1: Mm-hmm.
0: We're spending most of our time thinking about what you and I just talked about our future and how we make the tour better.
1: Well, I mean, as you know, that can change in a heartbeat. Like, it literally could have changed in the last minute, where suddenly there could be an influx of people trying to get back on your tour that you are the CEO of. How would you characterize the appetite for a return on that front of certain individuals?
0: Well, I would just say in general, you know, fans have always been consistent of they want to see the best golfers together,
1: yes,
0: as often as possible. And I think I agree with that. That's great. I also think I've always been very clear publicly that I am interested in whatever makes the PGA Tour better. But at the same time, you know, there's a reality. We have a membership, and anything we do to make the PGA Tour better, we need to balance that with the interest of our current members, our current golfers. And well, I don't have a lot of scar tissue from the past. That sort of still exists, mm-hmm, and I have to be conscious of that. And I think you saw what Brooks Koepka did and what Patrick Reed did. They sort of made a decision. They got out of whatever commitments they had. They said, we're ready to come back. This is what we're looking for. The PGA Tour has that. And they found their way back. The PGA Tour may not be for everybody. I mean, what we're building, I'm really excited about. Our members are excited about it. Our fans are excited about it. It may not excite some people. I would never begrudge people for making whatever business decision they made, but we ultimately want people who are really excited about what we're building, and I think over time we'll just see how that plays out.
1: And last one for you. People assume that deal that Patrick and Koepka took was a one-time-only deal. Like, are you willing to replicate, or that really is one-time-only?
0: Again, we were clear when it comes to that was a particular you say deal, but a particular program for that specific time that has gone away. We'll react when we have to react, depending on the circumstance. Like I said, now it's for us, it's business as usual until we sort of know how the dust settles.
1: And you change business as usual in terms of the social media. At least that's the report that's out there right now, and what players can do on social media. This is what's been reported. We saw this on Zire Golf today, that players can post more content from competition days, shots of the broadcast per round. YouTube is now expanded. Total highlights on their channel expanded. You got any thoughts on all of this?
0: Yeah, this was something that's been in the works for about almost a year.
1: Okay.
0: And you, I mean, Rich, you'll recognize this from our NFL playbook. You know,
1: right?
0: The amazing thing about the sport of golf is that there's been so much growth in this country since COVID. This is a number that blows my mind. Since COVID, people who play golf in this country is up about 38-39%. Half of that growth is under the age of 35. Where people under the age of 35 spend most of their time?
1: On their phones.
0: On their phones, on social media. We learned this at the NFL and really pushed hard on how we actually embrace those platforms, which ultimately led to, you know, YouTube getting Sunday Ticket and some other things. And,
1: right.
0: But you know, so this has been in motion for a while, and we really put the gas on it in the last 6 months of how do you actually embrace those platforms and show more PGA Tour event on the platforms where people are, and also build more of our stars. I mean, there's this misconception about professional golf where a tournament only matters if there's a handful of guys in it, the top two or three. Right. The reality is, you know, there's so much talent on the PGA Tour. There's so many stories to tell. And it's a sport where week in and week out, one stroke over 4 days determines who wins the tournament.
1: Yeah.
0: The only other sport in the world that has that type of competitive parity that I can find is the NFL. And we need to do a better job telling those stories. That as good as Scotty and Rory and these guys are, there's some amazing other stories on the tour that we need to tell better. And I think a better social media policy, more YouTube, better Instagram presence is going to help us do that.
1: And I couldn't help but notice, I think you did this for the Players Championship, wired some people for sound.
0: Yeah.
1: And you've got some shots behind the scenes, and you hired a particular outfit that's used to that.
0: We hired
1: NFL Films.
0: We did.
1: Put them on a golf course.
0: It was one of the first things I did is we called our friends at NFL Films and said, we did all those Hard Knocks together. Like, let's figure out a Hard Knocks for professional golf.
1: Uh-huh.
0: And we did something called Chasing Sunday that we just sort of produced and put on YouTube. It's been really successful. Go watch it. It's great. But it's the Hard Knocks treatment for professional golf. And then it tells some of these stories.
1: Yeah, like, exactly.
0: You know, who knew? You know, some of the personalities of this guy. And Chris Goddard told me, I don't think his mom was happy that he dropped too many F-bombs. So it's okay. You're doing what everybody does on a golf course every weekend is you're dropping F-bombs. That's okay.
1: And that's because that's what fans do. And I just know, obviously everybody knows what NFL Films does and has done. You watch an event, you see something, and then you get the inside story a day or two later.
0: That's right.
1: With wired for sound, mic'd up. You know, shooting this conversation between player and caddy, or player to player, caddy to caddy, player to kid, you know, after the event or in between rounds. I'm like, okay, I see.
0: I see this. I mean, it's what NFL Films does so well, which is, you know, how do you take a 4 day tournament, tell the story 24 to 48 hours after it's done on a quick turn with inside access?
1: Right.
0: They're the best in the world at it.
1: They are.
0: And, I think they did an awesome job doing that for the Players Championship. We're going to do more of that.
1: Well, the challenge is to get them to see the spin of a golf ball like a spiral of a football, like to zoom in and then zoom out. I don't know how they're going to do that.
0: They'll figure it out. And they'll write some original score like they always do.
1: In the Sable Mahal there in Southern Jersey. That's where the Philadelphia Philharmonic comes and play. By the way, I'm not joking.
0: He's not joking.
1: That happens.
0: Yeah.
1: In that spot.
0: Yeah.
1: Well, that's pretty cool.
2: And inside the ropes, you know, that everyone wants to be inside the ropes and hear the conversations. That's what that, you know, Chasing Sunday did. You know, Batia and his caddy kind of arguing about, maybe not arguing, but a heated conversation about what club to hit on 17. That's the stuff you don't really pick up on the CBS or NBC broadcast.
0: You don't. And the amazing thing about this sport, too, is the mental strain on these guys. If it's one stroke over 4 days to determine where you place and how much money you make and if you win the tournament, And it's such a mental game. They're all really good, but it's almost like it's like every time you have to hit a free throw to win the game, but every week the hoop is in a different spot because the course is different. And ultimately the mental pressure on these guys is so amazing, how they deal with it and how they think through it. I've just been so impressed with them as athletes, because I think it's unlike any sport on earth, where they have to be that consistent and that mentally sound shot after shot after shot.
1: Here's what I think you should do. Not for me to tell you what you should do, but I'm about to. Just have some.
0: Wouldn't be the first time.
1: I've run a few things up this match flagpole every now and then. You should just go in straight face like you always do and say that you want to add tackling.
0: Oh, yeah, okay. That'd go over well.
1: You know what I mean?
0: Yeah.
1: You want to add some sort of physical moment, you know, where you're just about to big putt. Somebody can come in. But obviously, you have to make sure that there's a hitting zone.
0: Okay.
1: You know what I mean?
0: Yeah.
1: Player safety.
0: No, head and neck area.
1: Exactly. Yeah. You understand?
0: I understand.
1: See how that flies.
0: In the grass rule? Should we have one?
1: Sure. Keep going.
0: Okay.
1: Yeah. Right. Replay?
0: We'll run that up the committee and see how that.
1: Yeah, see how that one works. All right, so June, that's happening in June.
0: I think after the Travelers Championship, I think we'll tell the world a little bit more about where we're coming out on.
1: Okay.
0: Yeah.
1: Fantastic.
2: Are there any plans for another type of Chasing Sunday?
0: Yeah, we are. We're talking about doing another episode this season. We'd like to.
2: Okay.
0: We're working on it. And ultimately, I think we'll find a home for it somewhere probably in the coming year. But it's really trying to test the concept, see if it works. And so far we like what we've seen.
1: I don't know if I can. I'll ask if you can't. Can you stay to the end of the hour or no? You got to get going?
0: I think so.
1: That's a thumbs up, everybody.
0: It's a thumbs up.
1: It's up and it's good. Ladies and gentlemen, the CEO of the PGA Tour, Brian Rolopp, is going to stay to the end of the hour right here. So much more to ask him right here on the Rich Eisen Show on Disney Plus and ESPN Radio.
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20: 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And I figured if there's anybody who can, you know, begrudge me to pay a bill right here.
0: That's fine. You know, I love it.
20: You, Brian.
0: That was seamless.
20: Thank you, sir. Appreciate that. I was looking for that. One quick question. Put the NFL hat back on just real quick.
0: Okay.
20: Because the NFL draft was just finished.
0: Yep.
20: The NBA draft lottery is this weekend. I'm sure you've heard this conversation over and over and over again, bringing the draft lottery to the NFL.
0: Hmm.
20: Is that at all ever possible, or this is an unbreakable product? The NFL would never countenance it. What do you think?
0: Listen, you know, you've been around the NFL long enough. I don't think anything's off limits ever if it makes it better.
20: Right. But
0: are you arguing more from a competitive standpoint?
20: Well, you argue it. I don't think it.
0: I don't know what the
20: go
0: argument
20: ahead, Chris.
0: Is.
20: Throw out the argument, since you're the one who's pounding the table
21: argument,
20: and I'm not.
21: The argument would eliminate tanking.
0: Do we have that in the NFL right now?
21: 100%.
20: Well, no.
21: There are teams openly wanting to lose. Now, you can't tell guys to go out and, you know, miss a tackle, miss a throw, et cetera. But you can
20: pull
21: rosters are constructed in a certain way where they're not exactly trying to win.
20: Well, you could pull players from the, like, somebody's hurt. And you know, that's, as you know, created a big to do with Max Crosby in the
21: right.
20: offseason,
21: yeah,
20: like,
21: yeah.
20: where the Raiders apparently sat him for. And by the way, then he got surgery to the point where one team returned him to sender.
21: Yeah.
20: But I think the tanking doesn't exist from the point of view that a 51st man on an NFL roster will fall out any opportunity
21: front
20: to make sure that he stays put for the,
21: front office.
20: So that was that ever discussed at all?
0: Not that I remember.
20: Okay.
0: Like, I don't, I remember when we were worried about teams not playing hard if they didn't have stakes to play, like week 16 or 17. That's one reason why you have so many divisional games in December.
1: Right, that.
0: So, yeah, we did that, like the scheduling around the divisional games late.
21: That's a great fix.
0: But I, you know, and I remember, you know, people were sort of wondering, the Chiefs sat everyone week 18 a few years ago because they had the bye locked up. Like that happens. Like that doesn't happen a lot, but that happens. But I don't ever remember a concern about this. And I haven't been there in close to a year, so maybe they're talking about it now.
1: I don't think they are.
0: But I've never heard this be an issue. But I will say the NFL is never hesitant to make a change if it's going to make the game on the field better. So if this was an issue, knowing Roger and the owners like I do, they would address it and get on it, because
21: every other sport has now gone to a lottery for its draft position now. So it's, I don't know, it just seems logical that maybe the NFL would follow.
0: Not unless it's solving a problem, because I think the draft works pretty well now. So I don't know. I don't know why they would go to a lottery for the sake of going to a lottery.
1: I don't think they should either. They shouldn't. But I do remember that was born out of Bill Polian took a knee on an undefeated season for the Colts.
0: Yeah.
1: One year, basically, yeah. Just where they started pulling some players, and they had an undefeated regular season in their midst, and they're like, you know what, we're going to stay healthy for the playoffs, and then that's where the scheduling changed.
0: Yeah.
1: But, you know,
0: divisional games
1: in the back.
0: No, which I think's helped a lot.
21: There was a whole tank for Tua campaign. I mean, it was kind of in the open.
1: And then, I mean,
0: I also think, like, the NFL players I've talked to, it's amazing. And I understand sitting people, but I remember talking to one player who remained nameless, who was on a team that remained nameless that wasn't very good. And it was like week 16. And I say, what's the motivation? He says, listen, everything's on film. Like, I'm always playing for a job. It's whether a job here,
21: right,
0: or the free agent market. And I don't care if we've won 2 games or 12 games, I'm going to play as hard as I can. And so I think players, if they're out there, they play. And so I don't think that's ever really been an issue.
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0: And now, it's Rich Eisen.
1: Eisen Show is on the air. Brian Roloff just left, and he invited all of us to the waste management, and the answer was yes.
2: Done.
1: Have you ever been to one?
2: No.
3: I've
1: been outside of one.
2: Okay.
1: Okay? And the reason
2: it
1: was always at the same time as the Super Bowl.
3: Yeah. Right, right.
2: Yeah.
3: In Arizona.
1: And we stayed in a hotel next door to it.
2: Oh. Goodness.
1: And there were many players from the waste management in our hotel. So I went getting ready to go to media day, and Phil Mickelson's outside with his bag. Like, it was wild. And the people around it was a big ass buzz, huge buzz.
2: Yeah.
1: And then people were buzzed. and so.
2: More so, yeah.
1: Yeah. So you just got an invite to waste management.
2: Well, I think the good thing is it's normally Super Bowl weekend, but it sounds like with the new PGA Tour schedule, it's not going to start till after the football season's over. I think we'll be able to go this year.
1: I can't wait to see what he's cooking up.
2: It's going to be awesome.
1: You know?
2: I think him getting involved and becoming the CEO is probably the best thing that's happened to the game in a while.
1: So, and plus you got to meet him in person. Now, personally, I've been in negotiations with the man. You don't want to do that. That's why I want to, you don't want to, if you're on the Live Tour, you heard his response, like, hey, we don't have to deal with this right now. They're still on their tour through at least 2026. I don't know what the money situation is there.
2: Yeah.
1: You know, he was like unfrozen caveman CEO right there. Like, it was, a million percent. Not on my inbox.
2: It's also like today's price is not yesterday's price.
1: That's what it was. You know, that's what he basically said.
2: Yeah. Yeah. The program that Brooks Koepka came back is not going to be the same.
1: Great chat with him. Our next chat will be radically different. Jay Farrow will be joining us, longtime SNL man.
2: What if Jay Farrow does a Brian Rolapp and we just run back the conversation?
1: The new episodes of The Quiz with Balls, airing Monday on Fox, 9 Eastern Time.
3: So they're
1: currently
3: using
1: in
3: different
1: season 3. I don't know. We'll talk to Jay when he joins us shortly.
2: Spherical object.
4: I said two.
1: There we go.
2: I said two.
1: He's joining us shortly. Don't miss it.
3: We need to go back on the quiz show, fellas.
1: Let's go to Sam. Oh, by the way, when I was at that, when I was at that Larry David, Jerry Seinfeld, Netflix is a joke evening on Monday night, somebody in the audience, as I was walking, around prior to the event, it started a little late. He says to me, boy, you guys got robbed in Family Feud.
3: Oh, really?
5: Robbed, huh?
1: Wow. And I'm like, I appreciate you saying
2: we got till two phone.
3: Look, well, man.
1: I mean,
3: we can't just lay it on.
1: Not our finest work.
3: Yeah.
1: Not our finest work.
2: Well, I played great.
3: We know you played great.
5: I was one for one.
1: Sam in San Antonio, you're on the Rich Eisen Show. That's line one, everyone.
3: Hey.
1: What's up, Sam?
6: Rich, okay, I got through.
1: Yeah,
2: but hey, what's up, dude?
1: Man, what's up?
5: Yeah, man.
6: Hey, I heard TJ Jefferson's there, and Brockman, and then maybe even a little Jay Felly.
2: All right.
1: It sounds like Sam's about to drink a White Russian and go bowling on Shabbos right now.
2: I can't wait.
1: Sam Lebowski in San Antonio. Okay, what's going on, Sam?
6: I did want to ask you, Rich, I'm down here in San Antonio, and I can't even watch my Spurs tonight because of all these streaming services. Your thoughts on what's going on with all this kind of stuff?
1: Well, obviously
6: you're next to transistor radio on Monday night.
1: Sam, I hear you, man, and I understand, times are also very tough for people, so to go and get a streaming service is an ask. And but we're very biased because we're on the air over the last few years because of streaming services. We go from Peacock to the Roku channel, which is on a service that is basically an aggregator of streamers of the first variety. And now we're on Disney Plus and the ESPN app. Brian Rolapp just left. The issue that unlocked a lot of conversations between me and the NFL to get this show up and running was the NFL had an app called NFL Now. You remember that?
2: Yep.
1: And
6: I do.
1: And that's how this show was born. So with DirecTV, so I don't have an answer for you, other than to say, stay

0: Stay tuned to the show. We'll tell you what's going down if you need to know. But I'm sorry to hear that. You know what I mean?
1: Yeah, no. It's I was just wondering. Do you think that that's just kind of going to be the new norm, or we have to have all these different services?
0: So. Although the NFL, you know, there was an article in the Wall Street Journal about how, you know, I'll be honest, and thanks for the call, Rupert Murdoch is making the NFL's life difficult by going to the president and saying, you know, we're getting held up by the NFL. Yada, yada, yada. There's some investigations going into the NFL's, antitrust exemption. You know, it's crazy what's going on in our world right now. But the reason why I bring all of this up is 87% of the NFL games are on broadcast television. And I think it will always be a majority like that. But in terms of, you know, the streaming services, in terms of what a fan, if you do get it, I do like the Amazon studio show.
2: Me too.
0: You know, there's more variety of the studio shows as well. I like Jamal Crawford calling games, right? I dig that. And then there's still some familiar voices. I mean, Ian Eagle was at the mic last night with Stan Van Gundy on Amazon. But I understand, you know, times are tough and people aren't going to spend the money to watch sports.
2: Yep.
0: 844-204-RICH is the number to dial here on the program. I have a top
3: five. Yeah, man.
0: Thank you. Very good. I appreciate it. I have a top five.
4: Sam. Five?
0: Yes,
4: five?
0: I do. Yep.
4: 1, 2, 3, 4, 5.
0: Top five most impactful offseason additions in the National Football League. Oh,
2: okay.
0: You know, but you traded for them, you drafted them, you picked them up by free agency. Top five most impactful offseason additions to date, presented by Hyundai. Hit it.
5: High five. 1, 2, 3, 4, 5.
6: Rich's top five.
0: All right, my top five most impactful offseason additions in the NFL to this very point, presented by Hyundai. Number five on the list. I still cannot believe he's a San Francisco 49er. Yeah. Mike Evans is number five if he stays healthy, which is always a big if. I don't think anybody's kind of realizing the impact he's going to have on San Francisco. And also the fact that he's not on Tampa, that also affects potentially two teams here.
2: Yep.
0: So that's impactful if you're affecting two teams that have division hopes and Super Bowl hopes. Mike Evans leaving Tampa, how do they fill that void? And last year, even with the injuries again, he almost had a 1,000-yard season anyway. Again. Future Hall of Famer Mike Evans is a San Francisco 49er, man. So that's number five on the list. Number four on the list. This team has not had a 1,000-yard rusher since Kareem Hunt was a rookie. Patrick Mahomes is going to have Kenneth Walker III. I don't know how they're planning on using him. Will they feed him? Are they going to feed him and basically say, how about 20 carries from one running back for the Kansas City Chiefs? How about that?
2: It feels like that.
0: How about we try that on for size? How about we give Mahomes a little bit more of a play-action game?
2: Right. Especially if Mahomes is coming back from a pretty serious knee injury.
0: You know what I'm saying? And
2: take
0: and
2: the load off.
0: What will this look like?
2: I like it.
0: I think it will be impactful.
2: I think so.
4: Absolutely.
0: And I can't wait to see what the Super Bowl. Isn't that amazing that a former Super Bowl MVP many times over is going to be handing the ball to the current Super Bowl MVP? Reigning?
4: Anything.
0: Right?
2: Mm-hmm.
0: So I'm looking forward to that. I think that will be impactful. Great. Number three on this list, what will Jalen Waddle look like in Denver?
4: That's what I'm saying.
0: Are we going to get more vertical here? Are we going to get more, you know, air attack?
4: Broncos team is nice, man. Good running game. Solid.
0: What is this kid going to look like in Denver with Bo Nix throwing him the ball and Cortland Sutton requiring attention? The run game being stronger? I think Jalen Waddle being acquired by the Denver Broncos are sitting there going, you know what? We almost made the Super Bowl. If our quarterback was healthy, we would have made the Super Bowl, we believe. Okay.
2: You believe.
0: And I'm just saying the Denver Broncos, I'm putting myself in their shoes.
4: I have to believe.
0: And the 30th overall pick in the draft, we can get a nice receiver, but how does Jalen Waddle sound? And we can handle it cap-wise, because guess who's finally off the books? You know what I mean?
4: Andrew.
0: Guess who's not costing us that much money on the books yet? Let's do it now. Let's do it now while we got the muscle.
4: Do it now.
0: Okay.
4: This is a good
0: Frank
4: squad,
0: Pantangeli
4: guys.
0: For you.
2: It's good.
0: Jalen Waddle is three. Number two on this list. Everybody's focused on the quarterback they took because he is not going to be impactful. He is not going to impact their ability to win the Super Bowl this year. He is not going to help the quarterback room in any other way. As a matter of fact, his presence there is going to cause the MVP quarterback to start saying, wait a minute, is their clock ticking? Am I not going to be able to finish my career the way I want?
4: Am I reading this right?
0: Well, Matthew Stafford did get some help. Trent McDuffie's number two on this list. Trent McDuffie being added to the Los Angeles Rams secondary. What if this guy gives Jared Verse even a hair? Even a hair's worth of help in getting to the quarterback quicker. What if he does that for the rest of the defense? What if he intercepts the ball and gives Matthew Stafford shorter fields? What if he does all of that? And in the same way that the Broncos were like, well, we made the championship game, and if this happened or that happened, we would have made the Super Bowl. The Rams are like, well, who are we going to choose 29th overall? We're going to get a cornerback that we need there? We're probably not even going to get him at 13. So let's just go get Trent McDuffie. Let's figure out how to figure out this problem with the best of the best. Trent McDuffie's two.
4: Okay.
0: Number one, the most impactful offseason addition is the Las Vegas Raiders reacquiring Max Crosby.
2: For real?
0: After a one-day layover in Baltimore. Oh, yeah, it's for real.
4: I mean, listen.
0: Because I'm not saying how this impacts the Raiders right now. I'm saying this is so impactful that we might not have seen the end of it just yet. This is now asleep. This story is asleep right now. We're all assuming this thing's over. He's going to be a Raider. Maybe that's not the case. If he is a Raider, how does it impact the Raiders this year and forevermore? Okay. And the fact that he was off the books for even a split day gave him the idea, you know what? Let's go get Tyler Linderbaum for all that money. And then he comes back. And thankfully, they had the cap space to have him back. And that Tyler Linderbaum acquisition might have been what caused the Ravens to go, wait a minute. We really want to do this? Because we just lost our center. So it might still be so damn impactful that we haven't seen the end of it yet, or impactful even next year when the new league year opens up and the Ravens are calling around and people are like, yeah, new phone, who dis? Because your finger is always going to be on the chess piece until things happen. I mean,
2: yeah,
0: I don't know how this is going to be impactful even next March. And it's also is the story of the new league year and the offseason to date. Name me a bigger story than what happened with Max Crosby. So that's number one. It was impactful in the headlines and clicks and everything else and conversation.
3: You think we need one more?
0: Why not?
3: All right, we'll get one more.
0: All right. As you've noticed, I haven't chosen a draft choice yet. I haven't chosen
4: kind
0: a
4: of
0: draft
4: noticed that. Yet.
0: Well, because we just don't know how impactful that person's going to be.
4: Yeah.
0: Until you start thinking about how the guy played in college in the Big Ten. And how the guy played in college at the Big Ten and how he's going to fit into the system that really could use him as well, right? And you're sitting there and you're thinking, you know what? I'm not going to go top 10 picks because that's easy. Those are pretty mostly impactful. I'm going to go right in the middle of the draft. I'm going to go a little bit higher than the middle of the draft, right there after the top 10. And I'm going to say the most impactful offseason addition, one more from the draft and a Big Ten, is Venga Ioana. I'm not going to quit this kid.
4: You love him.
0: I'm not going to quit him.
4: He's officially adopted, Chris.
0: I'm not going to quit him. I'm telling y'all.
4: I believe you.
0: Just running the okey-doke. I want you to think I was thinking Caleb Downs for a split second.
4: Well, I knew that was too good to be.
0: No, Venga Ioane.
2: I'm wondering what your angle is here.
0: What do you mean, what's my angle?
2: Yeah,
0: I'm zigging when everyone else is zagging.
2: I don't think we've gone a single day since the draft
0: right,
2: that you haven't brought this dude up.
0: Wait till I'm right.
2: Okay.
0: Wait till I'm right.
2: Okay.
0: Okay. Well, that's going to happen. And I like talking about right guards. And I cannot lie.
2: You do?
0: I like right guards, and I cannot lie.
2: Excellent.
0: I'm the Sir Mix-a-Lot of NFL conversation.
7: Oh, my goodness. Your posse's on Broadway?
2: He does not have an itty-bitty waist.
0: He does not.
2: He does not.
0: Yeah, I'm sure he's got the original Sir Mix-a-Lot line. Listen.
7: Put him on the glass.
0: 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I can't tell you how I'll keep talking about him.
2: No, I can guess.
0: Okay.
7: Rich, I mean, look, he was the 14th pick in the draft. I think it's safe to say that he's going to be something.
0: Yeah, and he will be
7: Penn State guy. I mean,
0: outstanding.
7: The most important part.
0: Outstanding. And the coach is going to run the ball.
7: Oh, yeah.
0: And he's got someone who can run it behind him.
7: That part.
0: And he's got a quarterback, when healthy, is going to run it too. And this guy's going to lead the way. They're going to run it right a lot. Watch.
7: 6'4", 330.
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0: Hey, listen. Just breathe. Take it one syllable at a time. And try not to pop those peas.
7: Pop those peas.
0: Ladies and gentlemen, the quiz with balls.
7: Hey.
0: Jay Farrell is joining us next.
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0: But cartoon wise, that would have been that would have been funny. But he ain't that big.
1: Jay
0: Come on,
1: Farrow,
0: now.
1: Quiz with Balls airs Mondays 9 p.m. Eastern on Fox. 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
0: They like, and they heard Quiz with Balls. They're like, "Yo, is this still Disney? What is going on?"
1: Well, it's the balls are round items that
0: and PG-13 and not
1: in that sense.
0: It's not like it's not the quiz where balls are hanging or anything like that.
1: Well, we're hanging with you.
0: Yeah, hanging with me. No. You see? All right. Yeah. I like how you did that, Rich. I like that. Yeah, you're very quick. My publicist is staring holes in my head right now.
1: I know that. Me too. I feel like I'm being judged.
0: Hey man, I'm not judging you, Rich, man. This is Disney,
1: this
0: brother.
1: This is your third time being here, and I love it. And we'll get to some of that fun in a second. But you sat down. We're talking about last night's Lakers-Oklahoma City Thunder game. So you're a Laker fan, correct?
0: I'm a Laker fan, man. You know what? I just think it is, I mean, of course, it's historic and monumental, something that's never been done with a son and a father playing together in the playoffs. That's never happened. So that's why I'm rooting for LeBron. And also, but I'm rooting for, I mean, I want the Knicks to make it past to at least get to the finals, you know, because I think they're a good team too. But what LeBron has done, he's been playing ever since I was in high school, and to see him play with Bronny, man, it's monumental. You're throwing alley-oops to your son. You're throwing alley-oops to your sperm that grew up. You know what I mean? That's crazy, bro. And look at it. He looks like he's getting better. The dog is coming out.
1: Yeah.
0: I mean, I guess, I don't know. Maybe LeBron is giving him some Space Jam juice or something. You know, maybe Bronny got the basketball. He touched it. You know what I mean? Michael's Secret stuff. And then he had this. He's drinking that secret stuff, man. He's got to be. LeBron definitely is, man. He's, 41? He's still playing like he's 30, 29. He get pumped up with vitamins. That's what happens with him. He got the Ninja Turtle ooze. He got a whole bunch of that, and he takes it, man. I love LeBron, and shout out to him as a person as well, because every time I see this dude, no matter where he's at, he always comes up and he says, "What's up?
2: What's up, Jay?"
0: Yeah,
1: is that right?
0: Yeah, I'm not even lying. I think the last time I saw him was it was years ago. It was at the Mayweather Conor McGregor fight.
1: Okay,
0: and I'm there with my father, and I'm there with my cousin. And my cousin, you know, my cousin, you know, he remember me from being a fat little chunky kid who wasn't on television. You know, my dad, of course, hey, this is my son. He'll tell everybody. But LeBron sees us, and he walks straight through. Everybody was like, "Yo, what's up, Jay?" And my cousin was like, "That was LeBron." I was like, "Yeah, I'm Jay Farrell." You know what I'm saying? Like, come on. Like, your cousin has done stuff, bro. But he's just such a good dude, man. So hopefully tomorrow they'll win.
1: Mm-hmm.
0: Because, man, I don't know if it's like, it ain't like wrestling. People saying things, in the NBA, like wrestling, they already got it played out. I don't think that's true. Yeah, I don't think that's true.
1: No, I don't think so either. I mean, and you know, I'm from New York City, so I'm hoping the Knicks go and win the whole damn thing.
0: You hoping they win the whole thing?
1: I do, because, you know, Knicks fans, I don't know how they'd be able to handle it if they don't. Because every single win, it looks like they're going to throw a ticker tape parade and climb a light pole.
0: Every win, they're synonymous to Eagles fans. It's crazy. Mm-hmm. You guys, it's a playoff game. It ain't the finals. Y'all over there having Mardi Gras, getting drunk, grabbing people. I'm like, yo, what is this? You people, son, I hope they go to. I hope they go to the finals. And if they, I hope it's Lakers and Knicks. That's what I want.
1: Yeah,
0: you know what I mean?
1: By the way, so does the NBA.
0: Yeah. Because it's wrestling, right?
1: There we go. You know what? No, I know I just cycled back on what I just said, and I'm contradicting myself. I understand that. Quiz with Balls airing Mondays at 9 p.m. Eastern on Fox. Can't say that enough.
0: Hey, man.
1: How are you enjoying it?
0: I love it. I love the fact it's my grandmother's favorite show. She sees me. Get the close up. She sees me. She's like,
3: "Baby, I love the show with the balls."
0: I was like, that's kind of weird. Me hearing you say balls, but I'm glad you like it. But don't say that in church, because they might think something, you know.
3: I tell everybody, that's my grand with the balls. Yeah, he be ballsing them up.
0: I was like, she just goes off. I want my family to come on next season. And if you want to come on, Rich, the way that we're set it up now, we have expanded. So it's not just family members anymore. You can actually do friends. You can
1: How about us?
0: All of the crew can come. So it could be like Rich Eisen versus Rich Eisen squad versus the first take squad.
1: We could do that. We'll take on Stephen A. anytime. Certainly if he's going to bring Skip now, who is back on the program.
0: I saw that. I saw he was back on the program, and I saw he had LeBron anti-LeBron rhetoric.
1: Oh, they ran the greatest hits today. LeBron slander being ninth on the top his all-time
2: ninth
1: on the top 10 all-time NBA players.
0: Like, he said LeBron LeBrick. His lips always get. You know, every time you see Skip, he's LeBrick. He does that. He does that. I don't know why. It's like he needs some Botox to get that Botox up in there.
1: You know what I'm saying? For that.
0: You said too late? Yeah. Nah, come on, man. Skip Bayless is 450. He can get some Botox. I'm joking. You know, hey Skip, man. You know I'm joking, man. I don't mean that. I know you ain't 480. I know you're 365. You know, we not going.
1: They played some of the greatest hits too. The Tim Tebow was brought up, and then they also did a good job of like bringing back some of his really bad takes from years ago.
0: What happened?
1: Own them still.
0: What happened to Tim Tebow? He does
1: TV.
0: He does TV.
1: Yeah, he's still very philanthropic individual. Yeah.
0: Philanthropic.
1: Yes, he is all that.
0: That's cool.
1: Tebow's doing all that stuff.
0: I would expect it by now he would have started a church or something. You know what I'm saying?
1: I think he still does. I think he's doing all of that.
0: Hey, God bless him, man. God bless him, man. Him and Colin Kaepernick, they can team up. They don't be playing. He's just talking.
1: Maybe have them on the Quiz with Balls.
0: And put Grant Hill up there too with them. And,
1: sure, I think that would be just 100%. Now we did Family Feud.
0: Oh yeah,
1: our show versus the Dan Patrick show.
0: We got
1: wiped out.
0: Dan Patrick killed.
1: And we were talking just the other day that we need a redemption story.
0: Yeah.
1: So
0: maybe both of y'all could. Yeah. I would love. Yo. All right, Fox. Step Dan. Can I do that?
1: Sure.
0: Do that? All right. I know this is Disney.
1: That's fine.
0: But hey, Fox. Set it up, man. Yeah. The Dan Patrick crew versus the Rich Eisen crew in the Quiz with Balls season 4. Let's go. Somebody's going to go in the water.
1: Right. And we'll see who has got more quiz or more balls.
0: Yeah, I'm with the age. I'm sure there's a lot of just hanging. Little, you know, it's just that's just what happens naturally. You know what I mean? As you get older, it just stuff happens, man. They dip. It's like a roller coaster. They get on the roller coaster. They swoop. They swoop, man. I'm over 35. I know what this is. Okay. All right. It's happening to me too. You're not alone.
1: Seem like you have something to say over there.
2: No.
0: Okay. He wants to tell us about
1: the quiz.
0: The quiz in his pants. That's what he wants to tell us about.
1: He's a gentleman.
2: Water? Does he need some water?
1: There you go. Okay.
0: Oh, do I need some water? That's what you at?
2: No.
0: Okay.
1: We have some usual fun that we do with you.
0: Yeah.
1: You're kind enough here to be prompted with some of your outstanding voices and things like that,
0: if
1: you don't mind.
0: Yeah, absolutely.
1: And we've got some names for you and some setups that you have no idea that's coming. I know you're great at this, Jay Farrows, if you don't mind.
4: Rich, I don't know, Rich. Daddy, I don't know. Maybe. Okay.
1: First up, Kevin Hart, are you nervous about this weekend's roast?
5: Listen, first of all, there's nothing that you can say to me that I haven't said to myself in the mirror. Swear to God, listen. Somebody told me my blood type was Munchkin. I said, okay, fair, cool. Tell you why? Because I'm a little dude. I've been little. Know where I'm going to live now? I can live in somebody's testicles. Swear to God, I can. Bam. Can I say that? Damn. You might have to bleep that out. Swear. I can live in a ball. Matter of fact, I can live in a hamster ball. There we go. That's a little more PG-13. Scratch the other one. Put this one on. Let's run it back. Let's do it again. Swear to God, that's what it is. Not worried about anything somebody got to say because bow, bow, bow, gunshot sounds.
1: All right. Next one. Dwayne The Rock Johnson, what do you have planned for the Kevin Hart?
0: Well, you know, Kevin is, Kevin has a job coming up as the cross on my neck, you know. Kevin Hart, Kevin Hart is little. I don't know. Listen, listen, jabroni. When The Rock is trying to pick out a hamster, he's trying to figure out which one he should pick. This one, that one, or he can just go with the old one, Kevin Hart. Kevin Hart is the oldest hamster in the world. Hamsters normally live 2 years. Somehow Kevin has accentuated his life past the lifespan, and he's 42. So, yeah, he's an immortal gerbil. There we go.
2: Immortal gerbil.
1: Lord Jesus. That would be a great fantasy. That's a good write that down for our fantasy team, the immortal gerbil. I don't know if you're aware, Stephen A. Smith, but it's National Coconut Cream Pie Day. Do you have any particular take on coconut cream pie on this national day, Stephen A. Smith?
5: Now, first of all, let's just break it down. Let's break it down. Coconut cream pie is not as good as lemon meringue. Lemon meringue pie is the best. Oh, yeah. And listen, if you ask The Rock, he'll tell you another pie, and you got to watch the show for that. But, you know, I'm not going to get you all in trouble, you know, because this is Disney, of course. You know what I'm trying to go. But, you know, we don't have to say it. But everybody knows the best pie is Stephen A. Smith's apple pie. Why? Because I know how to bake. I bake a lot of things. And I'm telling you right now, if we talking about bake-offs, I'm the best baker ever created. And I'm going to tell you why. I'm going to tell you why. You want to know why? Ask me why. Ask me why, Rich. Because I got a black grandmother. That's why. And when you're dealing with a black woman does not just put a soul into the food. She puts a whole foot in it like OnlyFans. I don't know where that came from.
1: Oh my God, that's fantastic.
6: As someone who does have a black grandma, I can attest,
1: to that.
0: You can concur. Concur.
1: Right. Hey, all the way down to the OnlyFans reference?
6: Not that part.
0: Okay. Hey, man, hey, there be gifts up there, too. Y'all playing. You just got to get the genre. I don't go up there, though. I don't know, but I've been told. They send me the progress reports.
1: This is why we do this, Jay Farrow. Two more for you.
0: I really don't, but I'm gonna clarify. I really don't go up there. I'll be honest. Let y'all know. I that's not my thing. But go ahead, Rich. All right.
1: Two more for you. The conversation in the NBA is all about flopping, and I wonder what Jason Statham thinks about flopping.
5: You know, a lot of flopping has happened. There's a lot of people flopping in the NBA, but the worst flop I've ever seen came from Shaq. Years ago, he fell on the floor and he did this. I said, you know, that's a guy right there who's an actor, because there's no way your big 7 foot self could actually flop like that and actually be hurt. Nothing can hurt you. You are King Kong.
1: There we go. I would think Shaq's biggest flop was Kazam.
0: Oh, wow. You see, hey, man, look.
1: Dude, he wants to be roasted, so I just gave him a little roast right there.
7: Yeah, Shaq loves to be roasted. He don't care. I don't care about anything that's happening. I'm going to tell you why. Because I got a whole bunch of businesses. I got businesses that you don't even know about. The one that I don't like that much, Papa John's. Should have never done it. But I'm going to tell you this. I got all these businesses, and I'll always be employed. Ask me why, Rich. Ask me why.
1: Why, Shaq?
7: Because I've never been on Epstein Island. That's why.
5: Bow! Bow, bow! Oh, take that, kid blood users.
0: All right, there we go. Yeah, man. I'm not canceled. You can't cancel. What you going to do? You going to cancel me at a comedy club? Come on, man. You know what's crazy to me, Rich?
1: What, Jake?
0: When people say to me, Jay Farrell has sold his soul. I said, people say several times, I look at the comments, Jay Farrell sold his soul to get where he's at. I said, do you think if I sold my soul, I would be performing at comedy clubs? Come on, son. I got a nice backside. I would be in stadiums right now, son. I'd be Joe Coy and Fluffy. That's what I would be.
1: Is this appropriate time for me to say you can get tickets to see you at jfarrellworld.com? Yeah,
0: it is. That's a great transition. Yep, that's a great transition right there.
1: No dates all throughout the rest of this month in May. I've got one last one for you.
0: Yeah.
1: You decide whatever you want to do.
0: Okay.
1: We kind of did this with you the last time when Joe Burrow and Justin Jefferson walked the runway in Paris. Remember, Joe didn't have a bat.
0: We
1: have some Met Gala photos, if you want to just comment on it however you wish.
0: Yeah, let's see.
1: First up, we have Russell Wilson and Ciara at the Met Gala. Just you go for it with any way you want. It's you, Jay.
0: Well, I know that look before. I've seen this look many times, Rich. I'm going to tell you what I've seen this look at. Both of them look like they came straight out of Coming to America. Yes, she's your queen to be. Perfect desire. Yes, yes, yes. Look at that. Clap, Ciara. Yeah, that's right. She looks amazing. And look at Russell Wilson. You know what's crazy about Russell Wilson? I'll tell you something crazy about Russell Wilson. You know what's crazy about Russell Wilson? Russell Wilson still looks 23 years old. He's got his hairline all together, and that is what they call historic. He got a historical hairline. Yes, he ain't got no Just For Me, none of that in there. He don't use the powders and the fibers. You know, you use the powders and the fibers, you need to be seasoning up your hair. He ain't got to season his head. It's all natural. That's right. It's all natural. That's right. Yes, yes, yes.
1: Steph Curry, pop up Steph Curry and his lovely wife. Yeah.
0: Oh, yeah, we can't. Oh, yeah, okay. I ain't gonna say too much about no damn Steph Curry. You know what I'm saying? I'm telling you why I ain't gonna say too much about Steph Curry. Because Steph Curry, you know what I'm saying? I was hoping that the Steph Curry, I was hoping that the Steph Curry and all of the Warriors, I was hoping that they was gonna war their way into the finals, but they couldn't do it. They couldn't do it. You know why? Steph Curry has the face of a 26-year-old, and that's right. When it comes to Draymond Green, he got the lip of a 74-year-old, and he got the beard of a 98-year-old man. I know you be putting that dye up in there. I be seeing that there. There's a whole bunch of salt and pepper in there. Every time I see your beard, I be like seasoning. There's a whole bunch of seasoning up in there. But she look good. If she was single, which she would never be, because he ain't gonna let that happen. You know what I'm saying? But I'm telling you, if she talks like that about you, maybe she for the streets.
1: Jay Farrell, everybody.
0: But listen, man, these are all jokes, man. I ain't, you know, like I said, everybody looked amazing. Everybody looked amazing. Shout out to Dolce. I don't know why I said that. She ain't had no shoes on. I'm just telling you this. You ain't wearing no shoes on. Let me tell you this. For the men that like feet, we don't like that. You know what I'm saying? Because we don't like that. You got to have some shoes on, God dang it. Because, you know, we put it in there and then we get that new... We get that new rat virus, we're gonna be mad.
1: Yeah. You don't want that.
0: What's that called though?
1: The hantavirus.
0: The hantavirus.
1: You don't need that.
0: That sound real sexy, don't it? Hanta? Oh yeah, baby. Yeah. Give me that hanta. You know what I mean? But
1: quiz with balls.
0: Quiz with balls with Jay Farrell. Yes. And I got a music project that's dropping, man.
1: What do we got?
0: I got a music project called The Odyssey, man. The next single comes out. The first single dropped last month. It's called You Got Me. The next single that's coming out next week is called Demand. It drops on the 15th. And the whole project drops June 12th, man. You know what I'm saying? I've got the music and everything, man. Check me out, brother.
1: Check you out.
0: Yeah.
1: JFarrowWorld.com for dates and tickets. And, of course, season 3, right in the middle of it right now, Quiz with Balls, airing Mondays at 9 p.m. Eastern on Fox, and the one released this week, Football Underdogs Redemption. I'm telling you, the redemption story around here, we'll show up.
0: Hey, Rich.
1: Yes, sir.
0: I want to hear you say Quiz with Balls one more time. One more time, Rich.
1: Quiz with Balls.
0: Quiz with Balls, Papa. Ha, ha, ha, ha, ha. I'm getting somebody pregnant.
1: 9 p.m. Eastern on Fox, everybody. Jay Farrell, follow him on Instagram as well, at Jay Farrell. Thanks for coming on, sir.
0: Thanks for having me, brother.
1: Anytime. So much fun. Back to wrap up this Friday program in a moment.
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0: The latest episode of Women's Sports Now is out there for all of you to take in on all the Disney platforms. The ESPN app, Disney Plus, Hulu. There's going to be some re-airs on ESPN2 and ESPN News throughout the weekend. Keep an eye on that. The interview that Susie and Colleen and Renee Montgomery conducted. Well, Susie and Renee Montgomery spoke with Stephanie White, the head coach of the Indiana Fever. And this is a which soundbite have we chosen for this conversation, gents? Okay, yeah. Oh, Caitlin Clark. You know she plays for the Indiana Fever.
2: She does. Oh.
0: And the conversation that she's playing off the ball. So what are we just making sure she's better rested, not taking much of the rigor of bringing the ball up? And
2: cheap shots from opponents,
0: yeah, cheap shots and things of that nature. Susie and Renee asked Stephanie White about that.
3: I just think that the way that Caitlin gets played, it's unique. I mean, it's 94 feet. It's all the time. And for us to be able to free her up a little bit, we play her off the ball. I mean, you see it in the NBA all the time. Now, does that mean that she's not going to have the ball in her hands? No. Does that mean she's going to play off the ball every single possession? No. But when we have opportunities to be strategic about ways to ease the load on her body and quite frankly on her mind and get her some easier opportunities on second, third side of the floor, we got to do that.
4: It's been known that every one of your games is nationally televised. And I'm curious from your point of view, does that add more pressure to the players that every night you're going to be critiqued at the highest level? Or is it like a motivator that every night you have a huge audience?
3: I think it's not pressure. I mean, certainly, you know, it's a privilege to be able to be showcased every single night. I mean, obviously people want to watch our team. People want to continue to watch Caitlin. I think the thing that I love about it and Renee, you know this, I mean, we've been around a long time in this game and to see where this game came from where we couldn't get nationally televised games to now every single game being on national television. It's an exciting time for us in the Indiana Fever. It's an exciting time for the WNBA. It's one that we've waited so long for this opportunity. So I look at it as an opportunity to continue to showcase the Indiana Fever and our team and the great players on our team every single night.
0: That's right. And the entire interview, check it out on Women's Sports Now. There's also the YouTube channel, WSN on ESPN. 6 p.m. Eastern Thursdays every single week. Check it out. Sherry DeVoe, the trainer for Golden Temple, also came on and gave an interesting answer as to why Golden Temple is not running in the Preakness. Check that out. And, of course, you know, the doubleheader, the tip-off of the WNBA season, Dallas at Indiana, Phoenix at Las Vegas. You can check it out on all the family of networks that you can count, watch the Women's Sports Now program on. On Saturday. Now, you could basically say this, of the last three women's college basketball seasons, right, would you say the most dynamic, if not popular players, AZ Fudd, Paige Beckers, Caitlin Clark?
2: Correct.
0: They're all in that first game. AZ Fudd's premiere, Paige Beckers' second season, and Caitlin Clark coming off of that injury-marred second campaign. Tune in to begin the WNBA season. And you can check out Women's Sports Now. Fun stuff. Also, Susie mentioned me, name checked me, and about you're laughing already, Jay.
5: I saw an Instagram post. Yeah. I couldn't listen to it because it was on there, but didn't I just saw a comment
0: Stephanie
5: from you?
0: White, like, Stephanie White's partner is, well, Raven Johnson mentioned how Stephanie White's partner is all that, right?
5: Right.
0: Lisa Salters. Yeah. Who we've known very well. And Susie says, yeah, I get a lot of people saying, you know, Rich Eisen, like, how does he get a girl like you? And she goes, maybe it was all this hair.
5: I mean,
0: yeah, it's all good. It's all for content.
5: Yeah, sure.
0: Oh, we have breaking news. What do we got?
2: Hit it, Jay.
0: Oh, my goodness.
6: Here
0: what happened?
6: Here it comes.
7: Oh, and Maria, I see.
1: Breaking news.
0: What happened?
2: Rich, we got breaking NFL news.
0: What do we have?
2: Ian Rappaport reporting the Jets and running back Breece Hall have a long-term deal.
0: All right.
2: It's a three-year, $45.75 million extension.
0: Awesome.
2: A $15 million per year done by Clutch Sports.
0: Listen,
2: Nicole,
0: you know, obviously I would have hoped that the entirety of that draft would be growing old together, winning championships together, that it would be Sauce Gardner and, you know, Jermaine Johnson and Garrett Wilson and Breece Hall,
2: sure,
0: all grown old together, along with Quinnen Williams, who was drafted before then, but not meant to be. And if you're going to be holding on to players, Garrett Wilson and Breece Hall are not too shabby. So I'm glad to hear about that. Just goes to show you.
2: I'm sure Breece Hall is the most happy.
0: Well, for sure. It just goes to show you, if you're signing, you know, transition or franchise tags, that doesn't mean that the conversation is over, unless you're the Dallas Cowboys and George Pickens.
2: Kyle Pitts also had signed his franchise.
0: There you go.
2: Yeah.
0: So maybe we're keeping an eye on all of that. Funny show. Fun show, everybody.
5: Fun week.
2: Great week. Yeah.
0: Hey.
2: Really fun week.
0: I agree.
2: Yeah.
0: I agree. Ozzie Albies and the Fish was delightful.
2: I rewatched all that yesterday.
0: Delightful.
2: So funny.
0: Absolutely delightful.
5: I love on our Instagram post, his wife had the first comment.
0: His wife.
5: He was really mad.
0: Yes, saying
2: he was still mad.
0: Mad about not getting the first fish. The discus fish.
5: He gave it to him. It's an Olympic sport. And, you know,
2: I was thinking javelin.
0: Well, we'll talk about that.
2: Sure, of course.
0: To finish up this show on Disney Plus and the ESPN app. Craig Kilborn is our guest on Monday.
5: Lord Kilby.
0: Lord Kilby will be in to talk. What he's hoping is a 3-1 Timberwolves lead over the Spurs. We shall see. But that's on Monday's show. We're back to wrap up this Friday on Disney Plus in a second.
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24: You're not going to win an NBA championship with just one guy being bona fide. You got to have that Batman and Robin combination. It has to be that interchangeable ability, in my opinion, between two of your best players. Mm-hmm. 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
29: I'm Ed Benkin. We start with NFL news. The Referees Association has ratified a new 7-year collective bargaining agreement with the league, eliminating the possibility of replacement referees being used. Meanwhile, the league announced the 2026 regular season schedule will be released on Thursday. According to Brees Hall's agent, the Jets and the running back have agreed to a new 3-year deal worth $45.75 million. NBA playoffs tonight, the Knicks visit the 76ers. Joel Embiid remains questionable. New York leads that series 2-0. Spurs and Timberwolves, that series tied at 1. The Lakers and Thunder resume their series tomorrow night with Oklahoma City holding a 2-0 lead. ESPN's Brian Windhorst says Luka Doncic isn't coming to rescue the Lakers.
30: He showed his cards because they obviously had never said 8 weeks before yesterday. And look, when you're talking about an injury like this, you're really never 100% sure.
29: That series will resume tomorrow night. Stanley Cup playoffs, the Sabres.

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1: Georgia.
0: The
1: Love Friday begins.
0: This is Freddie and Harry.
2: The term Hillbilly Kobe is on probation until Austin Reeves proves to us that he can step it up a little bit more versus the Oklahoma City Thunder. Now, what I do love about Austin Reeves, we know he goes to cookouts, folks. Mm-hmm. Not barbecues, he goes to cookouts. Mm-hmm. But our very own E-Doggy Dog, Eric Handman, he declared Austin Reeves as the Hillbilly Kobe. And in that first game versus OKC, well, let's just say Hillbilly had four turnovers, and Kobe, Hillbilly that is, only had three field goals. So that little term is on probation, E-Dog. What do you have to say for yourself?
3: E-Dog, yeah. You know, we have some tough games, okay?
4: Well, daggum.
3: He could shoot. He got a little hurt.
2: He never ceases to amaze me.
1: He's never going to run out as far as that goes.
2: Crazy.
0: This is Freddie and Harry.

He is Harry Douglas. I'm Freddie Coleman with the other two horsemen, Shannon Finn, E-Dog, Eric Hanman, and YOU, presented by Progressive Insurance on the ESPN app, Sirius XM Channel 80, as well as tune in. Always tell that smart speaker to play ESPN Radio and check us out on ESPN Plus. And yes, it is a Mother's Day weekend.

0: gonna have My Heart HD, so I'm shouting out my mom, who's the one of the more precious jewels to me and anybody on planet Earth.
1: And yeah, I want to give a major shout out to my mother, Stephanie Douglas, who listens to Freddie and Harry every single day.
0: Just like my mom.
1: She is my rock. I'm a mama's boy. Always will be. She taught me love, kindness, peace, happiness, the whole nine. And also taught me to never let anything bother me through and through. Also, major shout out to my lovely, lovely wife, Kiera Douglas, who birthed the two kids that we have, Harrison and Princey, my grandmother, my sister, and all you fantastic ladies out there. Amen. Who are mothers.
2: I want to send a special, special shout out to two special women in my life. Of course, my mother, Kendall Edwards.
0: Right.
2: I'm her only child, so of course I'm the baby.
0: you're the oldest, the youngest, and the middle.
1: Ooh, he's spoiled.
2: Yeah, but I might be the biggest baby for my wife, Yamita. So happy Mother's Day.
0: Nice.
2: As well. Putting up with me and the two other ones.
0: Whoa, the two other ones. Whoa, man. Jeez. E-Dog, take it away.
3: Yeah. Wow. Wow, Shannon.
0: Not son
3: some
0: and daughter.
3: Some sidekick he is.
0: Not son and daughter. The two other ones is what he said.
3: He's more like the butler. Anyway. Moving. Yeah. My mom. Yeah. Happy Mother's Day to my mom. Going home this weekend to the 518. And, you know, the unique thing I have with my mom, and both my siblings had it as well, we got to have her as our teacher.
0: Right.
3: So, like, she not only means something, you know, a lot in my life just for my life and everything, but she was also an important French, she was a French teacher for me, so, like, important influence in high school, too, because I had her for 3.5 years.
0: Right.
3: So, you know, happy Mother's Day to her. And then I also want to wish happy Mother's Day to all the mamacitas out there.
0: There you go.
1: By the way, I see you, E-Dog. Exactly. I see what you're doing.
0: He slid that in. He kind of slow played that. He
1: all kinda, the mamacitas.
0: Yeah, he kind of quiet storm that one in there to say, hey, you know, if you want a papacita,
1: hey,
0: and you're
1: I'm
0: a mamacita.
1: I'm available.
0: I'm an available cita.
1: E-Dog.
0: By the way, we're changing Harry Douglas's name. Now, he goes by Harry Douglas IV, and he is a proud of the lineage of Harry Douglas IV, Princey, his son, Harry Douglas V. But today, Brother Harry Douglas doing some yard work? I'm changing your name to Who Needs Martha Stewart when we got Harry Douglas. But E-Dog came with the best name for you. You're now known as Greenhouse Harry from now on because you were doing a little work outside the home to make sure the curb appeal was going to be the curb appeal you wanted it to be.
1: Yeah, so about 5 years ago, I, you know, took down a lot of trees in my yard. All the grass was taken up and new grass was laid down. Emerald Zoysia grass. That's the exact name.

0: So, look at you.
1: You know, over the years, as the trees grow in shaded areas, and then if the grass is wet, if lawnmowers go over them, they create a lot of mud and dead spots. So I have like three areas, and this morning I only got to one. I thought I was going to be able to get the whole three, Freddie. Uh-huh. But no, it's a hell of a job. Right. So I only got to one area. I had to rip it up a little bit, make a little bit more dirt, plant the seed, and then put some of that, you know, that little straw over it as well, uh-huh. too. So that took up all my morning. And then I was even doing it while we was on the production call at 12 noon. So it took up all morning, all early day before I came on Freddie and Harry. But that's cool. I got one area done. I'm going to do the other two probably this weekend as well.
0: We could literally hear you sweating. Me and you talking to me today.
1: It's some work, man.
0: We could literally hear you sweating. And by the way, the reason Harry Douglas wasn't here yesterday, David Dennis Jr. did a fantastic job stepping in for HD, because you have a wonderful event that you do each and every year. And last night was no exception for what you were able to do, and also a lot of money you were able to raise to people who could really, really use it.
1: Freddie, I am so blessed in my life and also lucky to be able to host this event with Big Brothers and Big Sisters of Metro Atlanta. Kwame Johnson Jr., he's the CEO of Big Brothers and Big Sisters of Metro Atlanta. But we host a fashion show every single year, and we call it Fashion Play. And this was Fashion Play number 7. A lot of former players for the Falcons, Roddy White, Michael Jenkins, Michael Turner, Ovi Mahaley, Coy Wire came and showed up as well, too.
0: Nice.
1: All those guys came up and were models in the fashion show. AJ Terrell, current players, Matthew Bergeron, and many others, former Atlanta Hawks players as well, too, just came out for a great cause. And I think the bold statement from the mission statement of Big Brothers and Big Sisters of Metro Atlanta is defend the potential of these young kings and queens. And we were able to raise $700,000 within the event. So it was phenomenal. Shout out to Dillard's, who was our biggest sponsor through and through, the Atlanta Falcons organization, and many more sponsors as well. Had an opportunity to talk to Alexandria Dillard last night for a very, very long time about the event and just different things. And we're going to get on the call soon to figure out how we can make it even better for 2027. But all the people that showed up to Mercedes-Benz Stadium last night, Arthur Blank being able to allow us to use that stadium for the event, it was just so beautiful. And seeing all the littles dressed up in all their clothes and the bigs, and having a chance to talk to all of them and just let them know. I told them, man, y'all are brave, number one, to have the courage to come out here and walk on this runway.
0: Absolutely.
1: Because you can tell a few of them are shy. But, man, the bigs, also the former players, the staff at Big Brothers and Big Sisters of Metro Atlanta, we wanted to let them know, you know, how much we love them and embrace them. And a lot of giving people last night made the event possible. And also we were able to raise a lot of money because of it, too. So, hey, you know, I love getting on that runway, Freddie. I changed outfits 4 times.
0: All right, what was the drip game like? Come on, give us the post. Give us the post game recap. Yep.
1: Blue suit, black tie.
0: Good.
1: The second outfit was all black with white trimming, and then I wore my like black and white red bottoms with it. Oh, off the charts. And then I had this mint green outfit as well, and then I had like a tan one, the fourth one. So after the first time, after I talked in the beginning, I had to hustle up. So I had to bring my clothes out of the dressing room and bring them downstairs to where we were.
0: Yeah.
1: And you talking about a bat out of hell flying to go over there and get changed before it was my time to walk the runway. Freddie, I was sweating bullets, too. I was sweating left and right. I left my clothes all kind of ways over there on the little cart thing. I said, please, can somebody go get my clothes and put them on the hanger neatly? Because I got to put them back on at some point.
0: Right.
1: But it was just a fantastic event. And I just thank everyone for being a part every single year and making it wonderful for the kids.
0: Because I love the fact what you said that, you know, make sure that potential is going to be realized and don't let that be potential unlived. So anything like that, what you do each and every year, we always, always can rally around that. Well done by Harry Douglas. Hit him on the socials at HDouglas83. I'm Freddie Coleman. You can do the same at Coleman ESPN. And hit us up on the Freddie Harry call-in line at 888-SAY-ESPN, 888-729-3776.
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0: And welcome to the boo-hoo-hoo portion. I love Friday, Freddie and Harry on ESPN Radio, the ESPN app, SiriusXM Channel 80, and ESPN Plus, presented by Progressive Insurance. Give the Lakers a lot of credit. You knew they were not going to look like that in Game 2, what they looked like in Game 1. Everybody expected that the Lakers were going to find a way to try to make it a game, maybe make it a series, And pretty much for three quarters, that's what they were able to do. They were able to level off the Oklahoma City Thunder. But in the fourth quarter, once OKC's defense got rolling, and then Shai Gilgeous-Alexander, he got rolling, and then the Shai Etz joined him, like Chet Holmgren and other people like that, the better team is going to prevail in that situation, and the better team did. Nobody's talking about that, but the Oklahoma City Thunder being up 2-0. It's everything about the Lakers moaning and groaning about the officiating that they believe was not only not in favor of the team as a whole, but even not in favor, or at least on an even keel when it comes to LeBron James. J.J. Redick, Lakers head coach, speak.
2: Yeah, I mean, I sarcastically said the other day they were the most disruptive team without fouling. I mean, they have a few guys that foul on every possession, and all the good defenses do. You know, SGA gets like a touch foul, I guess, on the drive. There was a stretch where four straight possessions, our guys got absolutely clobbered, trying to make an entry pass to Jackson, and Jalen Williams is grabbing his jersey with both arms. That's a turn. Like, they're hard enough to play. They're hard enough to play. You've got to be able to just call it if they foul, and they do foul. Well, he gets clobbered on that one, with Jalen Williams coming over trying to block the shot when he spun baseline on Dort. That was in that stretch as well. LeBron has the worst whistle of any star player I've ever seen. I mean, I've been with him 2 years now. You know, there's, again, the smaller guys, because they can be theatric, they typically draw more fouls, and the bigger players that are, you know, built like LeBron, it's hard for them. But he gets clobbered, and he got clobbered again tonight a bunch. And that's not like a new thing. That's not specific to this crew or, you know, this series. He gets fouled a lot that doesn't happen. I mean, guy gets hit on the head more than any player I've seen on drives, and it rarely gets called. So,
1: when do we forget that playoff basketball is way more physical than regular season basketball? It seems like a theme now that in the playoffs, when teams are losing, they continuously go on and on about the officials. Freddie, I am sick and damn tired of it. Now, does J.J. Redick have a credit, a case for about two plays? Yes, he probably does. The one LeBron got fouled, it should have been a continuation, should have been an and-one, and the one where he got knocked to the floor, that should have been called as well. Other than that, man, this is playoff basketball. It's supposed to be physical. I don't want referees, especially as a viewer, watching games, calling ticky-tack fouls in playoff basketball. That's not what I want. But let me go back to game one when the Lakers shot one more free throw than the Oklahoma City Thunder.
0: Mm-hmm.
1: OKC only had five more free throws than the Lakers in game two. Let me take it to Austin Reeves, who shot 10 free throws last night, and Shai only shooting 8 free throws last night. So don't sit here and tell me about Shai getting the whistle. Listen, Shai hasn't been getting the whistle, in my opinion, like he did in the regular season in the playoffs. Not in this series. Not in game one. Not in game two.
0: Not even in the Phoenix series. That was a sweep.
1: So enough with it. I get it. These coaches are trying to, you know, find a way for their teams to be able to have success on the winning front of things. But please stop, because I'm sick and tired of hearing all the damn whining from everyone in the NBA when it comes to fouls and what's not being called, and I should flop and I should do this. Just shut up and be strong with the basketball and play. How about the 21 turnovers that you had yesterday, Lakers, that led to 20-something points for the OKC Thunder? You know you're going against an opponent that plays defense through and through, full throttle, like a pit on a poodle, white on rice. I'm on your ass. That's the kind of defense you're going against. So going into the ball game, understand that you have to protect the ball and be strong with it. And if you see it's one of those things where they're not calling fouls like that, don't expect it. Just play the game. And if they call it, they call it. It reminds me of street ball back in the day. I ain't call no damn fouls. But if I knew somebody was going to clobber me, hey, that's your ball, dog. You got it. That's your ball. Just play, fellas. Just play.
0: I'm just trying to figure out what the end game is involving all of this. And here's why I say that.
1: All this damn Keith Sweat begging they got going on.
0: Well,
1: sorry, Fred.
0: It benefited Keith Sweat since 1987. There are plenty of men out there that are thankful for the begging Keith Sweat that helped them well into the wee hours of the morning.
1: Make it last forever.
0: So leave Keith Sweat out of this.
1: I'm sorry.
0: Exactly. He didn't ask for that stray. He didn't ask for that stink from you, Harry Douglas. You leave my brother Keith Sweat out of this, because Keith Sweat helped a lot of guys like me and a lot of women out there to make sure that there was going to be no complaining like the Lakers once the game was over and you had to move on to the next day. But I digress. I'm just still trying to figure out what the end game is, especially when you're not going to have the same three officials the next game you play in game three. And even if you were going to have the same three officials, what makes you think that that kind of displeasure with the whistle that you believe did not benefit you as much or more than the Oklahoma City Thunder, what is going to be that end game that you believe is going to benefit you? Now, people tried to do the whole Phil Jackson template when he was coaching the Chicago Bulls and the Los Angeles Lakers. That was then. Referees ain't trying to hear that right now.
1: Imagine trying to do what Phil Jackson did and you're not Phil Jackson.
0: Right, exactly. But even Phil Jackson, and I've read a couple of books by him, even he gave up on that towards the latter part of Los Angeles Lakers when he was the head coach. He said it wanted to be more self-serving than anything else. Mm-hmm. And the last thing I wanted to do was be self-serving and hurt my basketball team, which is something for him because he's always been self-serving as coach of the Chicago Bulls and the Los Angeles Lakers, being one of the great coaches in the history of the NBA. So when I hear stuff like from J.J. Redick about they play physical, all great teams do, but, and LeBron James can clout more than any big man in recent memory, but the worst part about the end game involving this moaning and groaning from the Los Angeles Lakers is that Austin Reeves was holding court at the end of the game and holding the referees hostage before they could leave the court and go back to their locker room and let the Lakers go back to their locker room. And then his explanation was,
3: I felt like I was respectful to all of them all night. I mean, there's a million times in the past I've said way worse stuff. And when we were doing the whole tip ball, when they were switching spots, I wanted to get on the other side because they had a guy on the other side who was just trying to keep an advantage. And he turned around and just yelled in my face. I just thought it was disrespectful. You know, the whole time that was going on over there, I don't think he said much to them. I think stepped in and said something. At the end of the day, grown men, and I just didn't feel like he needed to yell in my face like that. I told him that. I wasn't disrespectful. I told him if I did that to him first, I would have got a tech. I feel like the only reason I didn't get a tech is because he knew he was in the wrong. I just felt disrespected.
0: I'm not going to say that Austin Reeves does not have a point.
1: Boo-hoo.
0: But I guarantee you he would not have said anything the Lakers tied this series of one. That would have never been for public consumption or for anybody to hear, or at least not to that tone and in that kind of context. To me, it's just a bad look to complain about stuff like this.
1: Well, how demonstrative LeBron was, Austin Reeves, and also J.J. Redick. Yes, you're right, Freddie. It's a bad, bad look for the NBA. It's a bad look for the Los Angeles Lakers, who is a stapled franchise since the existence. You just can't do things like that and have that showing in playoff basketball. Like, if you want to, behind the scenes, talk to someone or do something, or have J.J. Redick call the league office, then do that. Mm-hmm. But don't be that demonstrative throughout the game and display what we seen last night because you're not getting calls or you feel like your damn feelings were hurt, Austin Reeves. Boo-hoo, sorry, you felt disrespected.
4: All right, I agree with both you guys that the officiating didn't cost the Lakers the game.
0: Here comes the however.
4: The Lakers didn't take, you know, they didn't capitalize on Shai Gilgeous-Alexander being in foul trouble for most of the game.
0: Thank you.
4: Like Thunder still had positive points. You had what? A.J. Mitchell and
1: I got it for you right here. I got it right here, Shannon. Chet had 22. Jared McCain had 18. Kayson Wallace had 12. A.J. Mitchell had 20. And I said before this series, okay, yes, you want keep focusing on Shai, rightfully so. But the mother's going to put the dagger in you. That's what we've seen in game one. That's what we've seen in game two. The others, Shai and the others. Don't act like Jackson 5. You got Michael. You got the other four. You got the brothers.
0: Why are you saying Jermaine 4? What are you doing?
1: No. You got the others. I said Jackson 5. You got the others. Who can hold their own.
0: Tito.
1: And that's exactly what the others did for OKC.
0: Jackie.
1: They held their own.
0: Marlon. Why are they catching strays? First Keith Sweat, now the other Jacksons. Michael,
1: that dude, though.
0: God, I understand.
1: I've seen the movie. Michael's that guy.
0: I can't wait to see the movie.
4: All right, my thing with this, though, right? Like, yes, it didn't cost him the game. and I don't know if this is a moral thing or cheating the game or just taking advantage of the rules, but some of the flopping that the Thunder did last night was egregious.
5: I'm not saying it's not.
4: You had to play from Chet where he might have gotten bumped, but then he grabbed his face like he got shot.
5: Right.
4: Like he was catching a drive-by. You had to play where Jalen Williams did like shot a three, got an and-one full-point play.
1: I see it from Brunson every game.
4: Speaking of Brunson, if you want to mention that, Brunson leads all scorers and points scoring in the paint, but yet he doesn't lead in free throws. But that's another thing. We'll get to the Knicks, a team that's still playing in the playoffs
0: later
4: in the show.
0: Exactly.
4: But then you also had a play with SGA as well, where he jumped into Cornette and got the foul or whatever. Like, yes, these are the rules, but there's something to it that just doesn't sit right with me. Like, I get it. These are the rules that are set, and you're taking advantage of it. But something about this is distrustworthy as well, the style of play.
1: Okay. To be the champs, you have to beat them. When you're on top, boy, everybody want to bring you down. I really understand. I feel what the Patriots were feeling back in the day now. I feel what the Kansas City Chiefs were feeling. Everybody want to bring Oklahoma City down because they are on top.
4: I get it. It's not the playground, but 95% of the foul merching that the OKC Thunder do wouldn't be called and pick up basketball. And I get it.
0: This is
4: organized basketball.
0: Exactly.
4: And those are the rules.
0: Exactly.
4: But just something with me just don't sit right. Like that's like some of the stuff that they be that
0: that's
4: some of the stuff that they
0: me.
4: Draw fouls for would cause a fight in the street.
0: Well, put it this way: they're not playing in the street. This has nothing to do with that.
1: This is organized basketball. Exactly. Organized basketball.
0: I'm not going to punish a team in Oklahoma City just because they know how
4: soft.
0: To play a physical game. They're not soft. They're the opposite of soft.
4: They're the best defensive team in the league. They hustle. They go 10 deep.
0: They do.
4: That's what we should be talking about today, Freddie, and not some of the other antics that they do on the court.
1: If you keep this up, Shannon, let me tell you this. I know you're the producer, but if you keep this up, E-Dog, I'm going to ask you to cut his damn microphone off.
0: No, let him have his mic on because I want to respond to this real quick. Then stop complaining and moaning and groaning about you, the Los Angeles Lakers. You know you're not the better basketball team. Now you're trying to enlist three extra people to help you out because Oklahoma City is a better basketball team than you? It's a bad look for the Lakers to moan and groan about this.
4: It's
0: a terrible look.
4: You know what? You're right,
1: Fred. Like moaning and groaning on Love Friday, but not when you're complaining for a whistle.
4: You know what?
0: Love Friday.
4: You guys are right. This is on the Lakers for not utilizing their assets. The Lakers are based where?
0: Los Angeles,
4: the acting capital of the world, right?
0: Yeah, exactly.
4: They need to go to some of these acting classes that the Oklahoma City Thunder have done the last couple of years. Because obviously they haven't been paying attention.
0: Or do a better job in player development. How about that? How about the Lakers do a better job in player development and not trying to make splash moves all the time, looking for the next Giannis or Anthony Davis or Luka Doncic, speaking of crybabies. So how about that? How about player development? Because Oklahoma City does that within the rules of the NBA.
1: Well, look at the player they went and traded for, Jared McCain. You don't think the Philadelphia 76ers could use that player right now? 18 off the bench last night. Woo!
0: For crying out loud. You want Emmys, Los Angeles Lakers, then go act in a sitcom called Albert Elementary. Until then, play basketball and play better basketball. And if you can't, then take your rusty behinds on home and we'll see you next season when you're going to be the same Lakers. Same people complaining about stuff.
1: Cancun on three, Cancun on me. Go ahead and get it over with, OKC.
0: Acting classes, indeed. He's Harry Douglas. I'm Freddie Coleman. It's Love Friday, Mother's Day weekend when it comes to Freddie and Harry on ESPN Radio, the ESPN app, SiriusXM Channel 80. And don't forget about us on ESPN Plus, weigh in 888-729-3776. Is Oklahoma City becoming unlikable because many people believe, Shannon Penn, that they flop too much and get away with it, even though they won a championship by doing it that way? 888-729-3776. And we just have four words with a question mark at the end of it. Why James Harden? Why? Then again, maybe five words. Why James Harden again? Why? We'll get to that at the Harry. Make sure you understand the why, courtesy of this word from PayPal.
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12: 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A patriotic tradition returns on the 4th of July as we celebrate America's 250th anniversary with the Champaign County Freedom Celebration bringing back the 5K run and walk that steps off at 9:05, the youth run at 8:30. The parade route is back to the 11:05 start with sponsors stepping up now with their float ideas, not to mention bands with patriotic music. 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If you've got a group or a marching band in mind that could get money to their booster club just for participating, the Grand Marshal for the 4th of July Parade will be the team at the Champaign County History Museum, sharing local history over America's 250-year milestone. 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
1: I'm Ed Mankin. We start with Friday football news. Running back Breece Hall is staying with the Jets. Agent Nicole Lynn of Clutch Sports says Hall is getting a three-year, $45.75 million deal to stay with the Jets. The NFL will not be using replacement referees. League and the Refs Association have ratified a seven-year collective bargaining agreement. Meanwhile, the NFL schedule will be released on Thursday. Now to the playoffs. First on the hardwood with the Knicks and Sixers. New York leading two games tonight on ESPN's Shams Charania. Had an update on Joel Embiid's status for tonight.
2: Joel Embiid is uncertain for Game 3 on Friday night back in Philadelphia. He not only has an ankle sprain, he has hip soreness as well. And both of those injuries, he was trying to get around-the-clock treatment on.
1: The Knicks lead the series two games to none. Meanwhile, the Spurs and Timberwolves are tied in a game apiece. They'll play Game 3 tonight in Minnesota. To the NHL, it's the Canadiens playing the Sabres in Buffalo, with the Sabres leading one game to none. Knights and Ducks later tonight. That series tied at a game apiece. In baseball, the Reds have the longest losing streak at seven in a row. They'll try to snap the skid this evening. They will be home to take on the Astros.
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6: He's Harry Douglas. I'm Freddie Coleman. It's a special Mother's Day Love Friday edition of Freddie and Harry. And Harry, who's bringing us this Mother's Day Love Friday edition on this show?
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6: 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And don't forget about us on ESPN Plus. And does James Harden really need his mama? Once again.
7: Well, you need after, more than that. We do know he needs some milk, though.
6: He needs a lot of things. A hug, a pet, whatever that is, after another subpar performance, leading us to wonder why James Harden again. Why? We'll get to that in a couple of seconds. But you want to weigh in about the foul discrepancy. And I put foul discrepancy in air quotes. According to the Los Angeles Lakers, after losing game two of their series last night to the Oklahoma City Thunder, they're down in that series 2-0. J.J. Redick, Austin Reeves, they were not happy what they perceived or believed that the officials are benefiting more of the Oklahoma City Thunder for physical play and not the Lakers. Jay, in the great city of Los Angeles. Jay, what you got?
8: Hey, how you doing, fellas?
6: Good, how are you?
8: I feel like it's obvious. It was obvious last year with SGA. He breathes on somebody and he gets to go to the foul line. I'll admit, the Lakers, we've gotten away with it before with, when we played Sacramento back in the days. I felt like we were hooked up a little bit. But still, like, it does kill watching the sport. You know, you want to see it even. And you can't make it obvious at least, you know?
6: Well, put it this way. Okay, I hear you, but it wasn't that uneven. Here's why. The Lakers were called for 26 fouls in game two. The Thunder were called for 21. Oklahoma City attempted 26 free throws. The Lakers attempted 21. Let's say the Thunder were called for 21 fouls and the Lakers were called for 31. And then the Oklahoma City Thunder attempted 26 free throws. The Lakers attempted 10. I can understand the grief from the Los Angeles Lakers and their fan base. But if that's what the rules are going to be dictated, that kind of physical play, I didn't sense things being uneven, especially when, say, Gilgeous Alexander picked a foul number four literally less than 2 minutes into the third quarter, and I can count at least three different times when I said, man, that looked like a pretty good foul, and they did not blow the whistle. You can get on the officials all you want, Laker fans and Los Angeles Lakers, but come on. The discrepancy in your minds is not the reality, what happened in game one and in game two.
7: Yeah, the biggest, I think, thing that stood out to me from game one and also game two, we have not seen MVP Shai Gilgeous-Alexander, and the Los Angeles Lakers have not taken advantage of that. But also, we have to give credit to the other players on the team of Oklahoma City for stepping up and making plays. That's just the fact, and that's the honest truth about it. It's okay, folks. I'm not going to sit up here and just cry with the Los Angeles Lakers or anybody else in dang on NBA about fouls and what's not happening and what's not doing. Hey, take advantage when the best player for the opposing team is not on the court and he's not having his best games. And try to see if you can win one. It's that simple for me.
6: And they were making shots last night, and I still wonder, HD, let's say they had won this basketball game or they lost the game in overtime, if the drum beat would have been that loud from J.J. Redick, from Austin Reeves, and anybody else. Here's your answer. No, that would have been silence. It would have been silence of the Laker Rams, the Lakers fans, not even want to have anything to do with that. Saying, hey, it's 1-1 now. It's a new series. They go down 0-2, and they had a chance to maybe do some things about it, and all of a sudden they're blaming the officials for not giving them an even whistle next Oklahoma City. Just putting it out there. Keep weighing in at 888-729-3776. Has Oklahoma City become unlikable? They're unlikable to Shannon. Shannon Pinwine producers, have they become unlikable to you because you believe they're getting away with being foul merchants and nobody else is benefiting from that? And welcome to another episode of Why James Harden Again? Why? 10 points last night, 4 turnovers. They played 2 games in this series down 0-2 to the Detroit Pistons. In each game, James Harden has had more turnovers than field goals made. Last night was the 30th career playoff game for James Harden, where he had more turnovers than made field goals. I'm not making that up. So, James Harden, why again, brother? Why?
5: I think we won a possession game. We just didn't make shots. You know, we had opportunities. Then it's, you know, 3-point game. We gave up an offensive rebound 8-3. So, you know, we had plenty of chances. Just missing shots. Second half, I think I took 2 shots, but I think the ball was moving. You know, we're getting better shots. You know what I mean? So just picking and choosing my spots and figuring out what works, what doesn't work for the betterment of the team.
7: Oh, James. Freddie Coleman, you were right. You were right. As soon as James Harden went to the Cleveland Cavaliers, you told everyone, hey, don't get too excited. The only thing that matters is the playoffs. James Harden has had a terrible game 1 of this series. He's had a terrible game 2 of this series. And E-Dawg, there's a little song by DMX I played the other day, and I thought I wouldn't have to play it again another time in this series. Could you play that song for me?

0: Here we go again. Same old story, just a different basketball team. And Freddie, we touched on this a little bit in our production meeting. Mm-hmm. I think now it's becoming mental, or it has became mental for James Harden prior to joining the Cleveland Cavaliers. Because we see him in the regular season and the way he plays the game of basketball and still being effective, driving the lane, getting assists, shooting the three ball, hitting people with the step back, only for him to get into the postseason, and it just looks so drastically different. And I don't understand. The only way that it can make sense is if it's mentally disturbing him or he's thinking too much about it. The way he's played in these first two games, hey, man, go get me Darius Garland back. Can y'all go get Darius Garland back so I don't have to watch this bad basketball? Please.
1: It is just mind-boggling. Somebody of his ilk and ability, time and time again, does this in the playoffs. 30 times having more turnovers than field goals made. That should not be in the same sentence with a guy with all those tools in his toolbox when it comes to James Harden. It's as if he forgets what he does best when it gets to the playoffs. And here's why I'll back you up with your point, HD, in terms of being a mental. I think James Harden, I'm not going to say he's afraid of the moment. I don't ever want to say that, and I wouldn't want anybody to attach that to him. But I think when the moment is right and it's right there, he kind of just takes a step back. He's trying to make the perfect play, trying to make the perfect dribble instead of just playing and just doing what he knows that can get him into the right position to make a play for himself or make a play for his team. When all that environment's not around him, he's triple-double James Harden at times. When he does not have to worry about, well, the game does not rely on me. I may be the system, but I'm not going to be the reason the system's going to fail this game. When that's not his mindset, we saw with the Philadelphia 76ers, where he had that 40-point double-digit assist performance in Game 5 on the road in Boston, where he looked Jason Tatum and Jaylen Brown in the eye and spit in their faces and had his team take a 3-2 lead. And then Game 6, crickets. Game 7, crickets. Game 1, crickets. Game 2, crickets. For someone who has that kind of quote-unquote Hall of Fame ability, you can't play like that. You can't look like John Starks in Game 7 of the NBA Finals against the Houston Rockets. You can't go 2-for-18. That's James Harden each and every time when the pressure is there or the moment is there. James Harden all of a sudden tries to be too perfect instead of just being the beard with the kind of toolbox that he has at his disposal each and every game.
0: Now, I will also add, he's not alone. You are not alone. Evan Mobley, throughout the regular season, you averaged 18.2 points per game and 9 rebounds. In this series, you are averaging 11.5 points and 5 rebounds. It's okay, Big Slim, for you to show up as well. You got to put your imprint on this basketball series as well. Evan Mobley, where have you been? You've been drinking that juice that Harden been drinking? You got to show up. You supposed to be the number 2 on this basketball team behind Donovan Mitchell. Right now, you playing at the number 5 or the number 6. You got to show up, man. Come on, Big Slim.
1: By the way, here's Stephen A. Smith said today on First Take.
0: No.
1: He said James Harden is destroying any legacy he has left that we may have to reevaluate. You know what? You're going to hear what Stephen A. Smith had to say about that. That James Harden, we may have to reevaluate him being a Hall of Fame automatic going into Springfield, Massachusetts. You're going to hear that on Love Friday, Mother's Day edition of Freddie and Harry with Harry Douglas and Freddie Coleman on ESPN Radio, the ESPN app, SiriusXM Channel 80, and don't forget about us on ESPN Plus. We'll do all of that after Harry Douglas gives you this word from Granger.
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2: 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Another stinker for James Harden.
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0: is Harry Douglas. I'm Freddie Coleman. Appreciating all the mamas out there on this Mother's Day Love Friday. Freddie and Harry presented by Progressive Insurance on Sirius XM Channel 80, as well as tune in. Always tell that smart speaker to play ESPN Radio. And don't forget about us on ESPN Plus. So can you un-Hall of Fame a potential Hall of Famer? Not just saying Stephen A. Smith, the first take, is trying to do that. Regarding James Harden and his playoff futility that has been center stage game one and game two with his Cleveland Cavaliers down 0-2 to the Detroit Pistons. But on first take early today, our brother Stephen A. Smith said, we had to reevaluate the legacy in terms of being a Hall of Famer when it comes to the beard.
1: We look at players and we say Hall of Famers before they got there. I'm going to look in the camera and I'm going to say this to James Harden. Your status is on the verge of being revoked. Mm. Somebody needs to tell him this. Mm. If Skip Bayless and others are talking about just bad games, that would be different. We're talking about 3 shot attempts in the second half, 0 points in the fourth quarter, more turnovers than baskets made. The more intense the moment is, the more historically. Skip brought up 2015. You could bring up 2014. You could bring up the 2012 NBA Finals when he was a reserve and there was an APB out from the South Beach, because where the hell was he to help Russell Westbrook and Kevin Durant? It's spanning a decade and a half where one incident after another, you can't find this brother in key moments. It's really scary. I don't know what that's about, but it's been happening too often, and it happened again last night.
2: I get where he's coming from, but he's still a Hall of Famer. He's still a Hall of Famer, Freddie. This is a guy who won an MVP of a league. It's a guy that a lot of kids mimic. When you talk about that Euro, even though he didn't come up with the Euro step, that was Manu Ginobili, but James Harden made it more popular. The step back, where you take all them doggone steps that I still don't know how it was still legal.
0: It's not legal. They just let him get away with
2: that's James Harden. The beard, you have the nickname. He's still a Hall of Famer. I get it, because the postseason struggles, I can't fathom it. I don't know where it comes from. It has to be mental at this point, because witnessing game one and game two, I think I am sold in on, okay, it's mentally for James Harden. But I'm not going to discredit everything else he's been able to do, although all those things has been in the regular season. You still can't erase those things.
0: You can't, and you should not erase those things, because there are plenty of people in any kind of Hall of Fame that either never got to the playoffs, only got to the playoffs a short amount of time. Prime example, there's no question Mike Trout's going to be inducted into the Baseball Hall of Fame in Cooperstown, New York. He's only played in one playoff series, only played one playoff game, but that should not be the overarching marker to say, oh, you can't put him in there, or he could have been a better player, even though he's a great player. James Harden's legacy to me is not complicated at all, because it's part of the whole story. We've seen what a former MVP has been able to do, having those kind of special moments. But we've also seen him look less than special, mediocre special, when they've really needed him through so many different teams in high-profile situations. And that is something that should be attached to his legacy. We don't have an easy answer or any kind of answer why this has been continuous involving James Harden. But I also know this, HD, and you play in the NFL for 10 years. Some guys have it, and some guys don't.
2: That part, Freddie, literally, that you just said it. Some people, when it comes to the bright lights and their name being attached to it, it's not going to be cookies and cream. Some people that, when you talk about the playoffs and the postseason and winning championships, oh, man, you can stamp their approval. And life is just like that sometimes. And we can't change it. The only person that can change it is James Harden, but clearly something is going on to the point to where he hasn't been able to change it.
0: Well,
2: that's just his persona.
0: He has not been able to defeat his biggest opponent, and the biggest opponent of James Harden has been him.
2: Himself.
0: And if he hasn't done it by now, you can't expect that's going to flip in game 3 and game 4 or any point in the series.
2: You're not going to convince me it's going to change. Listen, remember I came into the series saying, you know what, James Harden going to do it this time. Boy, watching them first two games, don't you say nothing crazy like that again.
0: It's now to the point where you're stunned if he does something well in the playoffs.
2: Facts.
0: You are. And that should not be part of his legacy when it comes to James Harden. If you don't win playoff series, but you're terrific, believe me, people say
2: that's a different story.
0: It's a different conversation. But with him, even when he's played well, it has not been sustaining from one game to the next. And that's an act. and a fact involving James Harden. He is Harry Douglas, Cinnamon Associates at HDouglas83. I'm Freddie Coleman. You could do the same at Coleman ESPN. It's Love Friday, Mother's Day weekend when it comes to Freddie and Harry. Hit us up at 888-729-3776. So who's more crucial to the team's success as an interplayer to play? Joel Embiid for the 76ers or OG Anunoby for the New York Knicks? 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
17: But will it last? I'm Carmen Roberts, Fox News. President Trump announced a short time ago that Russia and Ukraine have agreed to his request for a three-day ceasefire. But nearly every temporary truce between the two warring nations has quickly collapsed. Fox's Aisha Hosni says the president posted online the truce will start tomorrow.
18: May 9th, May 10th, and May 11th. And that's interesting because that is around Victory Day for Russia. Of course, Vladimir Putin is going to want to have a big military parade. So it sounds like that's something that he was very interested in securing a ceasefire during that time.
17: President Trump says the 3 days will allow for the transfer of 2,000 Russian and Ukrainian prisoners of war. In the Middle East, the U.S. strikes at four tankers trying to break the blockade, even as the White House awaits Iran's response to a peace proposal.
19: We're expecting a response from them. We'll see what the response entails.
17: Secretary of State Marco Rubio telling reporters in Rome,
19: the hope is it's something that it can put us into a serious process of negotiation. Obviously, we've seen the reporting overnight that Iran has established or trying to establish some agency that's going to control traffic in the Straits. That would be very problematic. That would actually be unacceptable.
17: And the U.S. State Department says it is arranging for a repatriation flight for the safe return of American passengers aboard the Dutch cruise ship impacted by a hantavirus outbreak.
20: The MV Hondius, the site of a deadly hantavirus outbreak with more than 140 passengers and crew on board.

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3: Conditions in Utah have become so dangerously dry that state and federal officials are urging an emergency drought declaration.
4: Utah's Department of Natural Resources says it's voted to recommend Governor Spencer Cox make an emergency drought declaration.
5: It's really bad. Like, we're seeing conditions that we've never experienced before as a state, and it's statewide. And so we've got to raise awareness. We've got to use less water. We've got to conserve. And we've got to be smart with how we use this limited resource.
4: Department Commissioner Joel Ferry speaking with Salt Lake City's Fox 13 News. Officials say the state is facing low stream inflows and above average temperatures, which could also lead to a tough wildfire season, noting the declaration would free up resources and funding to help reduce the impact. Kristen Goodwin, Fox News.
3: Blake Lively turns the tables on her It Ends With Us co-star Justin Baldoni. She's demanding a massive payout following a settlement of her lawsuit.
6: In a new legal filing obtained by Fox News Digital, Lively's legal team argued that Baldoni's dismissed $400 million defamation suit was retaliatory. The 38-year-old actress accused Baldoni and others of filing the countersuit to punish her for speaking out about alleged sexual harassment. Lively is seeking a sweeping financial judgment that includes attorney's fees, triple damages for alleged harm, and punitive damages. But Baldoni's lawyer pushed back, noting the court had already dismissed 10 of Lively's 13 claims, including sexual harassment and defamation claims. I'm Michelle Polino, Fox News.
3: And stocks rise to records after a better-than-expected jobs report in hopes of a peace deal with Iran. The S&P 500 and NASDAQ settling now, looking at records. The S&P 7,398. The NASDAQ up 441 points to 26,247. The Dow up 12 points at 49,609. I'm Carmen Roberts. This is Fox News.
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8: They're working on the scoreboard.
9: Yeah. The thing
8: Stadium.
9: Is going to be massive. I think the reason we're not talking about it is because it's hard to tangibly understand or comprehend what it's going to be.
8: Mm-hmm.
9: Because it's going to be so big. It's like the entire horseshoe. I just want to play Mario Kart on it.
8: Hopefully the QR codes work better on that, right?
9: I think the QR codes worked fine. I think the internet or the app itself was horrible.
8: I'm going to tell you, yeah, sure.
10: I'm the best!
9: Something interesting about the schedule so far this year, because I feel like this was the case last year and then it changed.
8: Yeah.
9: All Saturday games so far.
11: You sure about that?
9: So there's no Friday night, no
8: that?
9: Thursday.
8: Yeah.
11: You sure about that?
9: They're all on a Saturday.
12: You blew it!
13: Tell me lies, tell me sweet little lies.
8: No, we weren't lying yesterday. We were being honest. We really were at that particular moment. There were no Friday night games. ESPN Radio 93.5, it is The Drive. Good afternoon. Hope you're having a great one. I'm Curtis Allen. That is Evan Stone. And literally, your lips to God's ears to Brett Bielema and Josh Whitman's scheduling. Illinois, no. They do have some Friday night games now, sir.
9: Mm.
8: Way to go.
9: Yeah, sorry.
8: You blew it.
9: Sorry. And the thing that's frustrating about them is that they're two November games.
8: Mm.
9: And so you're right in the thick of high school playoff season.
8: Yep.
9: and getting that rolling. And so maybe you hit less people who care about Friday night because not
8: maybe.
9: Everybody's in those rounds of the playoffs. But at the same time, a lot of our local teams are really good. They make playoff runs.
8: Yeah, didn't we have one night this past season that was a Friday and the playoffs were going on and there was a home game
9: I can't remember.
8: I feel like we had Glenn and Tristan on, and Carson for that matter, all our guys that covered the local high school stuff too. And

0: each one of them had, I swear that happened. Well, we'll see if it happens again because the Illini will play Nebraska now, Friday, November 6th on a primetime game, and UCLA on the 13th. It's a part of the Fox College Football Friday package that the Big Ten and Fox just announced. And there are limited Fighting Illini season tickets available as well for that for the season, or individual tickets at fightingillini.com. So we'll talk more about that, but it was literally just Coop goes, oh, man, that text that he sent us last night. I was like, come on now.
1: Seriously, I mean, it could not have been more on point to say that yesterday, and then literally it pops out, hey, we got some Friday Night Football coming out.
0: Yeah. And again, November, so you got Illini hoops going on, and well, not that they would ever have football and basketball at home at the same time. That wouldn't happen, but I'm just saying.
1: Yeah, I know.
0: Why didn't they consult us before they put this out?
1: But this is the interesting thing. Like, I hate it at home. I kind of, like, I don't necessarily hate a Friday night game at UCLA. I don't know if that, why that just hits differently.
0: Okay.
1: It's a late night game. Maybe you get home from playoffs and you can flip on the telly and watch Illini UCLA out west. But a home game here, man, and it's Nebraska and it's November, and I don't know. It just feels off.
0: Well, I'll tell you.
1: It feels off.
0: I'll tell you, sir, as you're telling me. We're going to talk to our good friend, one of your best friends in the whole wide world, and he does a pretty good job covering Nebraska. Ravi Lula from Herd At Sports is going to hop on with us about an hour and change from right now. Also, the Cubs continue to roll. They complete a perfect homestand before going on the road tonight. Interleague play with the Texas Rangers, which you can catch later on our sister station, US 105.9.
1: Yep.
0: So coming up at about 4:10, we'll talk with Steve Greenberg. We will not stalk Steve Greenberg. That would be bad if we did that.
1: But
0: we'll
1: have yourself.
0: Well, okay. Well, we'll have a nice conversation with Steve Greenberg from the Sun Times right around 4:10. And the great one is back. Kyle Tosk, who I got to find out if he's behind the hack at the U of I. I don't think he is, but maybe he's got some inside info for us. Maybe he knows who did it.
1: Maybe.
0: Kyle Tosk from Illini Inquirer, our good friend, the great one. He's on the way in about 15, 20 minutes or so. So do you have any more initial thoughts on the Friday night games?
1: Well, not anything else other than I hate it. So would you like more breakdown?
0: yes, I would.
1: I mean, Matt and Sydney's right. I really think the fan base doesn't like it, but Fox doesn't care. Money, money, money.
0: That's it.
1: I mean, there is something about, and I understand it from Coach Bielma's perspective too, and Josh Whitman's, where
0: national broadcast. I know you don't like it.
1: When you're the sole show on TV.
0: Prime time.
1: You know, you get and the Big Ten definitely moved to every week. They have Friday night games now.
0: Mm-hmm.
1: Like, they do Friday night Big Ten and then Saturday the slate. But so you knew something was coming at some point. But yeah, it's all about that money. And I mean, once again, you get money for being on Fox, but also you get the exposure for your, here you are. And you got two winnable games.
0: You do.
1: On your Friday night exposure.
0: Yeah. Yes,
1: slate.
0: As you predicted, you predicted both of those before they were moved to Friday as dubs.
1: Yeah, easy,
0: you said,
1: easy money.
0: Easy money, you said.
1: Yeah, no chance in heck.
0: Easier money than what Fox is making out of it. Let me ask you this in regards to Fox. Do you think they're doing a great job with how they've packaged the Big Ten since this partnership started? Do you like it? I mean, we had, you know, twice Portnoy and the guys were here for whatever, Big Noon kickoff.
1: Yeah.
0: Last season. So, you know, how do you feel about how it's been packaged and presented for the Big Ten?
1: I think it's fine.
0: Yeah.
1: I don't know if I have any crazy opinions about what they've done. I think it's better than just the consistent Big Ten network stuff.
0: Yeah.
1: So I like having the, what's been interesting, I want to see, you always get through year one. So you've got not only Fox, but also NBC.
0: True.
1: Year one is almost like, all right, we're testing this out. Let's see. And then year two is like, okay, we've seen it. Now we've dreamed this up. Let's make this happen. So we'll see what they do this year, with a lot of that stuff. But I think they've done fine. I don't hate it. I think college, or Big Noon kickoff is always fun.
0: Mm-hmm.
1: And obviously that Illinois USC game last year was
0: what a party. That was awesome.
1: Just perfection.
0: It was really all the way good. Around. Yeah.
1: So that was good.
0: That was good. Well, maybe we'll get Portnoy back here and he can find other pizza places to check out this upcoming season. What do you think? Think he missed any of them?
1: We don't need that, but that's fine. Yeah. Hey, some basketball news.
0: How about that?
1: Some former Illini basketball players. Ty Rogers commits to and signs with Boise State,
0: mm-hmm.
1: which I love. I mm-hmm. think that's awesome for him and for us as Ty Rogers fans. He's not in the Big Ten.
0: Well, and a good landing spot as well for Ty. Yeah. I hope he balls out, man. I hope it goes well for him.
1: Yep. And then Brandon Lee commits to James Madison. And so he's same thing, going to drop down a level a little bit and go ball out on the East Coast. And I think it's great spots for both of them. I think they get to go and be what they want to be and show that they still – not that necessarily that they still – well, for Ty, that he's still got it.
0: Right.
1: But Brandon gets to go really just kind of ball out and show people that, hey, I may have been stuck behind a generational talent, but I'm still him. I'm still that dude.
0: 217-359-2255. We'll talk with the great one, Kyle Tosk, here in just a few about both of those guys and their new landing spots. We'll talk about all the other recruitment headlines that have happened this week. Kyle just had a great article up on IlliniInquirer.com, so we'll talk about that. But right now, since we're talking Illini...
2: Illini headlines,
0: let's just
2: on ESPN
0: get into it. Just a few of them today, but as we kicked off the show with the Illinois football team, we'll play more primetime Friday night games this upcoming season. We were wrong yesterday. Just announced yesterday. Nebraska and UCLA, November 6th and November 13th. Those will be the Friday night games, a part of Fox College Football's Friday package that the Big Ten and Fox just rolled out. There are limited Fighting Illini season tickets available at FightingIllini.com. And with momentum continuing to build around the program, Illinois' on-field success has led to historic crowds at Gies Memorial Stadium and a giant new scoreboard. And remaining tickets are expected to sell quickly. So make sure you check out the website for the season ticket central page. Also, Illinois soccer head coach and your friend Evan Stowe, Katie Holteen, announced the addition of transfer Kylie Marshall from Virginia. She's coming to the roster for the 2026 season. That was just announced yesterday. Marshall is set to join the Illini as a senior after three seasons at Virginia Tech, including the Hokies' Elite Eight run last season.
1: Hello.
0: And finally, the Illini baseball team wrap up the season three-game series officially this weekend with Northwestern. First pitch for tonight is at 6 o'clock. Saturday's game is 5:30. Sunday series finale and afternoon one at 1 o'clock. Admission is free. Friday and Sunday's games on Big Ten Plus, while Saturday night's contest will air nationally, Evan Stone, on the Big Ten Network. And those are your Illini headlines.
1: Swing!
0: I kind of like that. I like it when you do the sound effects.
1: Yeah? Well, that wasn't necessarily a sound effect. That was just Wayne's World.
0: It was Wayne. Well, yeah, swing. Yeah. That was a sound effect.
1: Swing. what are we doing right now? We got a rundown?
0: I got a run sheet
1: football,
0: there for you.
1: Ty Rogers, uh-huh. Headlines.
0: Oh, yeah.
1: Stuff.
0: Oh,
1: let's
0: yeah.
1: go on the football thing. I'm reading a fascinating Twitter thread from Warren Sharp at Sharp Football.
0: What's going on?
1: Have you seen this?
0: Mm.
1: He tweeted this morning, "I never knew about a, quote, Bears tax until yesterday, and now you'll learn about it too."
0: It's a Bears tax. Is this going to be something that's going to upset me? Let's go through it. We got
1: it
0: time.
1: Might.
0: Go through the bear. What is a
1: so
0: Bears
1: tax? So this is what
0: tax?
1: He says. He says, "Yesterday, I shared that the Bears' opponents had the fewest penalty yards called against them last year. 678 penalty yards called on Bears' opponents. The NFL average is 871.
0: Okay.
1: Nearly 200 yards more. But apparently, that is just the beginning. Over the last 4 years, having very few penalties called on their opponents is standard for Chicago. Bears opponents rank penalty yards in 2025, the fewest, 2023, the fewest, 2022, the fewest, and in 2024, the seventh fewest. Over the last 4 years combined, Bears rank in penalty yards against opponents, called against opponents, the number one fewest. Bears rank in penalties called against opponents number one fewest. But there's also this. First downs awarded to the Bears via penalties called on opponents, the number one fewest.
0: So have they just been that bad? Or are you saying there's some conspiracy here, sir?
2: Please don't let it be on the Bears.
1: At the same time that the Bears' opponents were the least penalized in the NFL, the Bears' own offense was receiving very little help. Bears' first downs via penalty on opponents since 2022, the number one fewest in the NFL, just 1.3 per game.
0: Mm-hmm.
1: But it gets worse. Net penalty yards since 2022. The Chicago Bears are negative 795. The next team is the New York Jets at negative 584.
0: This is a 200-yard difference.
1: 200-yard difference in net penalty yards between them and the next team.
0: So I ask again, is it just because they're that bad?
3: We suck.
0: Or have been over the last several years, or get me to the tax.
1: It gets worse.
0: Keep it going then.
1: Since 2022.
0: Here, for me.
1: Opponent roughing the passer penalties against Bears quarterbacks, there's been 7 total.
0: That's it?
1: That is the worst in the NFL. Bears penalties on roughing the opponent's quarterback, 17, second most in the NFL.
0: Well,
1: oh my gosh. He's got 10 more tweets.
0: He's got 10 more. Is it
1: of just showing that the Bears do not get penalties in their favor ever. Detail of opponent's penalties when playing the Bears since 2022. Opponent defensive pass interference penalties, number one fewest in the NFL. Opponent roughing the passer penalties, number two fewest in the NFL. Opponent unnecessary roughness penalties, number three fewest in the NFL. Opponent offensive holding penalties, number four fewest in the NFL. The Bears tax is that we don't get penalties. And if you play against us, you're going to get the benefit of the doubt in refereeing.
0: Here's what I'm going to do. As a Bears fan, I'm going to come back at you with this. So he said from 2022 on, right? That's what he's looking at?
1: Yep.
0: All right, here's their record. 2022, 3-14. 2023, 7-10. 2024, 5-12. Of course, all 3 years. Last place in the NFC North. 2024, Caleb Williams' rookie year. Last year, the big turnaround. It was awesome. Everyone's excited. Cardiac Bears and all that. Those teams were nightmarishly bad. Like, they were, I will remind you and anyone else, fans were chanting, sell the team at the end of 2024. Not just once, multiple times throughout the year. And it wasn't a small pocket of fans. We're talking thousands of fans that were season ticket holders at Soldier Field were chanting, sell the team at the McCaskey clan. And if not for the big turnaround last year, I mean, so when you go through those numbers, it doesn't really surprise me that bad. And I bet, well, I shouldn't say that I bet, but it wouldn't surprise me if the other teams that, you know, are bottom of the barrel, you look at the Browns, the Jets, some of those franchises, they're going to have similar results.
1: Let me give you the...
0: But a 200-yard difference, I mean, that's holy cow. 9, 10, 11, 12.
1: Let me give you the bottom 10 in net penalty yards since 2022.
0: Okay.
1: The Chicago Bears, obviously.
0: Yeah, they're bad. That was bad.
1: New York Jets.
0: Yeah, bad.
1: Tennessee Titans.
0: Stinkers, yeah.
1: New England Patriots.
0: Okay, they got pretty good. But they were stinkers there for a couple of years. Again, turnaround the last year, yeah.
1: Baltimore Ravens.
0: That one kind of surprises me.
1: Denver Broncos. Kansas City Chiefs.
0: That really surprises me. Houston Texans.
1: Philadelphia Eagles. San Francisco 49ers.
0: Handful of those are surprising.
1: Yeah.
0: So now as you go through, what's the common denominator with, you know, two or three teams with big explosive offenses and really aggressive defense? That's where I go, maybe that's where the penalties come into play.
1: Do you want to see? So here's the
0: interesting
1: the
0: stuff.
1: Best.
0: Who's
1: so,
0: the best?
1: So the positive net penalty yards.
0: Mm-hmm.
1: At positive 817 yards. That's a 1,000-yard difference.
0: Mm-hmm.
1: The Minnesota Vikings.
0: That's a leading rusher for somebody, right? That's your top. It could be your top running back if you got a couple of guys that you're splitting time with. Yeah.
1: Plus 800 yards, the Los Angeles Rams. Plus 670, the Bengals. Plus 396, the Bucks. And then plus 373, the Green Bay Packers.
0: Well, LaFleur has usually had a pretty disciplined team.
1: Detroit Lions are at minus 153, so they're kind of right in the middle. I just here's the thing is I can understand the net penalty yard negative because you're a bad team, so you're undisciplined. So, yeah, you're more penalties. However, I don't think other teams just get more like I still think there's a baseline of calls that happen in a game.
0: Mm-hmm.
1: Like people, the age-old saying, you can find holding on every play if you want
0: every play.
1: And so when you are a certain team – you don't get the benefit of the doubt on that holding call. If you're another team, all of a sudden...
0: maybe you do.
1: Oh, they must be holding because they would have got through there.
0: But that stat is good. That's a good one. Some of the numbers you ran through, if there was a Chiefs hater or a Mahomes hater, that's when you throw back in their Facebook. Look at that. He's doing all this or he's done all this up to this point in his career and not gotten the benefit of the doubt, even though the perception is...
1: yeah.
0: He gets the benefit of the doubt. Interesting stuff. But yeah, I would guess the Bears have just been really, really bad up until this past season, and that's the tax we have all paid.
1: But
0: right
1: this past season kept it going.
0: Touché.
1: They still had the fewest, like they're the worst in the NFL at calls going their way, even last year.
0: Maybe they just all hate Caleb Williams. Maybe that's what it is.
1: I think it might be it.
0: Probably it. They're biased against him.
1: That might be it. You remember that ref who told Cam Newton the year they went to the Super Bowl, so his MVP year.
0: Yeah.
1: And he got hit late, and Cam turned around and said, that's roughing the passer. And the ref looked at him and said, you haven't earned that call yet. So I do think there's a piece of that. Matt in Sydney says, as long as the Bears are hitting Jordan Love, I don't care. I'm good with that. They can hit him whenever they want.
0: Hit him.
1: I don't care.
0: Hold him up, hit him again. That's what they said with the 85 Bears. All right, interesting stuff. Good stuff, man. Good find. And it reinforces some of my disdain for past Bears teams, but no more. Bears! The great one, Kyle Tosk, up next on The Drive.
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0: We've established so far in today's show that the Bears were bad for a while. But maybe they're getting better. We established that. Cubs are doing all right. Cardinals are doing all right. Now, we get to the meat and potatoes of the hour, sir. Are you ready for this? Are you a meat and potatoes guy?
1: I am.
0: What's your favorite meat?
1: Steak.
0: What's your favorite potato?
1: Mashed.
0: Mashed? You don't like them baked?
1: Well, I like them baked. You asked my favorite.
0: Oh, that's true. I did. Let's find out what the great one enjoys.
9: Nobody knows Illini basketball like the great and powerful Tosk.
0: He is all-knowing and all-powerful when it comes to Illini basketball. Our good friend, you know him, you love him, the great Kyle Toss from Illini Inquirer on the Dick Van Dyke Appliance World phone line with us. How are you, sir?
10: I'm good. How are you guys?
0: Doing all right. Evan, how about you?
1: I'm decent.
0: He's decent. We'll take that. Kyle, did you hack the U of I? Are you the one responsible? Is it you and Cooper O'Kelly working together? We need to know.
10: It is not. I wish I was that technologically advanced that I could hack into a nationwide software like that. But I will say I'm a little bit angry at whoever the hackers are that they had to wait till now to pull this off, because this semester I didn't have any actual exams. Most of my final stuff is already done. I wish they could have hacked the Canvas 2 years ago when I had 4 exams. Cause I don't know what they're going to do now, but the timing for me does not work out because I pretty much finished everything.
1: Okay, that clears Kyle.
0: Yeah, Kyle's good.
1: Yeah, he had nothing to gain.
0: If he had nothing
10: I have no motive. I do not have a motive to hack it. It does not benefit me.
1: Kyle, did you get your picture taken at Alma Mater? Have you done your senior photos and all that fun stuff?
10: I have. I've gotten a lot of graduation pictures already, and I'll get more next weekend. But yeah, that hasn't really hit me yet that that's the thing that's happening. So I'm sure it will next week.
1: I'll tell you what, it's nonstop because I was driving on campus last night. It was about 11:30, midnight almost.
0: What are you doing out that late?
1: I was playing poker. I told you that.
0: Oh, okay. Go on.
1: Yeah. And as I drove past Geese Memorial Stadium, they were doing photo shoots outside Geese Memorial Stadium with it all lit up with people in their hat and cap and gowns. And I'm like, dang, they are grinding in these photos. It's midnight. That's crazy.
0: Well, don't you worry, Kyle. You are really going to know that graduation is here once you get the gift from us, because I have it on good authority from one Diane Ducey. We are getting you an extravagant gift, sir.
10: Oh, boy. I did not have to do that, but I'm looking forward to it. I appreciate that.
1: Yeah, it's a lifetime membership to the Jelly of the Month Club.
0: It is.
1: So I hope you enjoy that.
10: Perfect.
1: Yeah.
0: Well, that is anybody can get one of those, but what not everybody can get is, and more people need to get, sir, is your coverage of Illini basketball for Illini Inquirer. And you just put out a story about sort of the off-season and recruitment needs for Illini basketball, and there were 3 storylines that you said folks should monitor. What do you think is the most important thing that Illini fans should know about this particular offseason?
10: Yeah, it's officially high school recruiting time now, which that does still happen. They still recruit high schoolers nowadays, and it's getting to be that time of year. The first spring live evaluation period is next weekend from Friday to Sunday, and Illinois staff is going to get out on the road and take a look at some guys. I think in terms of the storylines that I mentioned, The first one is just the guys that Illinois already has locked in, the foundation they have in the class of 2027 with Quentin Kitt and Mason Martin. Both those guys have gotten off the really good springs, respectively, and have been kind of stock risers here lately. So, you know, especially Quentin Kitt, I think he had a heck of a season after Illinois locked him in for East Peoria. Now he's going to be transferring to a prep school out of state for his senior year next year. But he's playing for Mean Street 17U and has really gotten off to a good start at that first EYBL session. He averaged almost 24 points a game, was the best player on that team that has a couple other high major prospects on it. So just continuing to monitor the growth of those guys. But then where does Illinois go next in 2027? I think that's what's really going to come together over the spring and the summer. I don't know even if the Illinois staff has an answer to that question right now, but I think they showed last year, I think it's going to follow a similar path to where they got Landon Davis and Ethan Brown locked in pretty early. That was back in July and August of last year, so even earlier this year. But then once you get those guys who I think, and Kitt and Martin next year, who they think can be, you know, multi-year guys, the more developmental guys that might not necessarily be your high-impact guys as freshmen, now I think Illinois wants to go big game hunting and wants to go after some top talent, particularly at the guard spot, because that's where the sell is for Illinois. That's where they've had so much success. And there's some good guards. And I think, you know, figuring out who that's going to be is going to be really the biggest storyline here going into the spring and summer. There's a couple guys that they've been in on. Nasir Anderson, really talented point guard from Florida, is a guy that they've been involved with. Anderson Diaz, a point guard from New York, from the Bronx area, Orlando Antigua's neck of the woods. Those are guys that Illinois have been involved with. I wouldn't necessarily say that Illinois would be one of the top couple schools that you'd mention with those guys, but I know those are guys they're monitoring. And then just figuring out who those late stock risers are going to be in 2027, because they always are. You go back to last summer, and Illinois didn't offer Lucas Murillo or Quentin Coleman until the July live period last year. So, you know, I think that's kind of the process that the staff is going to go through now of, you know, identifying who those guys are and trying to maybe go land a bigger fish in the class of 2027 to pair with the two guys they already have.
1: Mm, that's fascinating. I didn't even know they still played high school basketball.
0: Stop.
1: I thought,
10: I know, right?
1: It's crazy. Within that, there's been so much talk about the retention, so much talk, obviously, Quentin Coleman, who goes out and he's, you know, the Allen Iverson MVP out there, and he's getting his photo taken with all these legends. Do you think people are sleeping on Lucas Murillo right now and what he could be for this team and this roster next season?
10: Yeah, I think certainly, because Illinois is banking on him being a really positive contributor for them. Like, yeah, you had the depth conversation last time of like, hey, do they need anybody else? Do they need anybody else? And that's a different conversation, but that's within that conversation is assuming that Lucas Murillo is going to be a major rotational player. Not to say that he's going to start or he's necessarily going to play 25 minutes a game, but this is, you kind of do the depth chart, and he's kind of that number eight right now on the depth chart entering into the season. And we know that Brad Underwood usually goes eight deep in his rotation. And you also just, you kind of need a guy off the bench the way that this roster is constructed that can plug a bunch of different gaps and give you some versatility. You know, one of the questions on this roster still is, where's that guard depth at off your bench? Where's that ball handling depth at? Well, Lucas Murillo, I think, can provide some of that. He's a guy that in high school really was at his best when he had the ball in his hands and was initiating. But also you talk about the front court, like who's that backup four? Who's that guy who could slide into the Benham Rickhouse-like role from last year and give you some versatility in the front court and a different look? I think Lucas Murillo has the versatility to play that role as well. And so he's a guy that when Illinois got him, they kind of viewed him as a 1-4 type of guy. Now, will that come to be in college? We'll see. But he's a guy that they're relying on and a guy that kind of needs to be that, you know, amoeba piece that can fill a bunch of different roles for you off the bench. And he's really talented. I mean, in the latest 24/7 rankings update, top 50 prospect, and a guy that, you know, obviously played pretty well at the Nike Hoop Summit with a lot of five-star guys a month ago, and You know, if he continues to develop that jump shot, I think that's going to be kind of the swing piece for him, is can he shoot it at a decent clip? Because he is going to be more of a role piece than a guy who's going to have the ball in his hands a lot next year. But if he can, I think he's going to be really valuable to this team, and Illinois is banking on him being a productive freshman for them next year, even if it's not quite to the extent of Quentin Coleman.
0: ESPN Radio 93.5, it is The Drive. I'm Curtis, that's Evan. Our guy, the great one, Kyle Toss from Illini Inquirer on the Dick Van Dyke Appliance World phone line with us. Kyle, let's talk real quick about a couple of Illini guys, well, now former Illini guys, that have found new homes, and I know fans are wishing them both well. How will Ty Rogers fit with Boise State and then Brandon Lee going to James Madison?
10: Yeah, I think it's great spot for both guys, really. I mean, I think when both hit the portal, that was kind of what I had figured would happen for both in terms of, you know, going down a level to an extent. You know, Boise State's still a good program. And I think that's a really good spot for Ty, because it's just a situation where you want him to have the runway to be able to play and get back to who he was. I think he absolutely is a high major player. But it's just, it's difficult, whether it was Illinois or whether it was another school, to evaluate Ty based on what his career has turned into, with him not having played the last 2 years and coming off a major knee injury. You know, I think it's really the perfect opportunity for him, knowing that there's a pretty good chance he will have 2 years of eligibility left to go kind of prove himself, get a lot of opportunity. I would imagine that's a situation where Boise State loses most of those top guys from last year's team. He should be a starter and get to play a lot there. I think that'll be perfect for him. And then if he can work his way back, show himself to be healthy, and be the player that he was a couple of years ago for Illinois, I'm sure there will be plenty of high major interest for him again next offseason, for his final year. And then for Brandon Lee, I think of the Sun Belt, place like James Madison, perfect spot for him too, because I do think, you know, this is a guy that just hasn't shown much, you know, and that's not fault of his own, was on a Final Four team last year, but hasn't shown much at the high major level. Another guy that I think could really benefit from going down, getting all the opportunity in the world, all the runway to develop there at James Madison, who loses pretty much their entire roster, as most of those Sun Belt teams do every year. So it'll be a brand new team there, and he should have plenty of opportunity as a former Big Ten prospect to be a starter and a key contributor for them. So I love it for both guys. I think it's a great decision for both, and both should have a ton of opportunity at those two places.
1: So as we sit right now, still two open roster spots on this team. Any more insight you can give us on maybe some ideas, some hopes? Is there another bench depth piece that they might bring in? We know Coach likes to leave a spot open just in case for midseason. But, I mean, two spots open just in case feels like a stretch, doesn't it?
10: It does. I do think, you know, in filling that spot, it's got to be the right to fill that spot, too. I think it's easy to, you know, that's kind of the dilemma that has been going on as you put this roster together. It'd be great to fill that spot, but who are we filling it with? Is it going to be just another, you know, practice player, a Tony Village type of guy? Or is it going to be a guy that, you know, we think can contribute in the rotation, but then can you really sell that? And I think Illinois really likes their top eight guys. What are you selling to somebody that's out there right now? So To be honest with you, I haven't heard much on that. The last I heard, Illinois is rolling with the group they have right now. They're not going to close any doors on what adding somebody else could look like, but it's kind of a situation where the perfect fit, the perfect opportunity would have to present itself right now for that to happen. I think right now the focus has shifted more to the high school front and moving forward with the 13 that they have rostered right now. So I honestly don't have an update or any specifics on that. I will just say that, you know, obviously they can count, they're aware of how many players they have, and they, you know, they're not closing any doors on anything as you move forward into the off season, but there's nothing immediate that I would expect on that front.
0: Kyle, I have to ask you this one because it just came out a couple days ago. What do you think of the new bracket for March Madness in the NCAA tournament?
10: Horrendous. Just nobody asked for it. Awful. I had a feeling this was coming, right? I mean, the last couple of years, it's been kind of inevitable, but now seeing it, now actually seeing the bracket where you have, like, six play-in games on it, so you can't even, like, you're not even going to be able to fill out your bracket until, like, Thursday morning now, and then seeing what the potential matchups, or going back to last year, what the 76-team play-in matchups would have been, Arizona State and Virginia Tech, who are combined 500, just disgusting. I hate it so much. Nobody asked for it, but I will still watch it and enjoy it.
0: Attaboy.
1: I was about to say, you'll still be watching. And they know that, and that is why they did it. Because you're going to watch. That's it.
10: Fair enough.
1: Well, as we're talking about next year, really quick before we let you go, I know we've got UConn in Chicago.
0: Yeah, obviously.
1: Missouri, Texas Tech going down to Lubbock. I'm blanking right now because I don't have it in front of me. Is the non-conference schedule pretty much set? Is there any opportunity for another big-name opponent, or are we kind of ready to rock and roll?
10: It is definitely not set. I know that is something that is being actively worked on right now. There will be at least two more high major opponents. And so, right now you have Texas Tech, you have UConn, you have Missouri. Those are the only three games that are set in stone right now. And I do not expect that Brad Underwood will be stopping there. So that's something that we'll see who it ultimately is. I wish I had insight on who those opponents actually could be. Those are kept pretty quiet until they're announced, but I know that that's definitely conversations that are happening right now, and I would expect another pretty loaded slate that will include at least one, definitely, I would imagine, multiple more pretty high-profile opponents on it.
1: Yeah, because right now you don't have any at State Farm Center, which I think is that's a killer for kind of season tickets and your non-conference draw.
0: Yeah,
1: like
0: that's
1: got to
0: be coming then.
1: You want to get somebody there at home for your ticket draw. So I'm interested to see who that could be.
0: Before we let you go, sir, the Cubs just completed a perfect homestand, and I know you're happy about it. And how are they doing this, Kyle Tosk? I keep asking everyone I know that's a Cubs fan or that is an analyst, How are they doing it when every time they win a game, they lose a pitcher? How's it happening?
10: I have no idea, especially this past week, the Red Series. I have no idea how they swept that series. There's the first three games of it, I looked like losses for seven or eight innings. So I can't explain it to you, but it's been unbelievably fun. It's a heck of a team to watch, especially, I mean, coming off of the start of the season where I remember I was in studio with Evan and we were talking about how awful they looked, and pretty much after we had that conversation, they've gone like 21-3 over their last 24. So
1: you're welcome, Chicago.
10: We'll take the credit for that. But it's just a fun team to watch. It's a deep lineup. They're relentless hitting wise, and they just have found ways. I do expect at some point this summer that the pitching situation is going to catch up to them. So I'm interested to see how that gets addressed in July, because I think that is a pretty big need now. But they're fun to watch, man. It's been a blast. This past series was insane. I was shouting in my apartment, probably annoyed some of my neighbors with some of those homers that they hit.
0: The hell with them. You're not going to be living next to them for much longer. Kyle, you're doing a great job with the Illini Inquirer, and it is so good to get you back on the show, man. I know it hasn't been that long, but in my brain, it feels like it has been a long time. So thank you for being on with us today. Where can people follow along with your work, and whether that be with the Illini Inquirer or just your thoughts in general on sports?
10: IlliniInquirer.com and at KTOS13 on the socials is where you can give me a follow. Appreciate you guys having me on, as always.
0: Absolutely. Looking forward to doing this again very soon. You're the man. That's our guy, the great one, Kyle Tosk from Illini Inquirer on the Dick Van Dyke Appliance World phone line. 217-359-2255. That's the number for the Max Twin City Recycling text line. Big Def says, you'll never catch me sleeping on Lucas Murillo. I sleep in a big bed with my wife. Ba-dum-ching. Hi-yo.
1: Allegedly.
0: Hoo-ha.
1: Hoo-ha.
0: Hoo-ha. Boy, that was Pacino. That's not Ed McMahon. Ed McMahon was hey-o, and Pacino was hoo-ha. Never mind. It's fine. When we come back, the Champaign Timberwolves, they got to do something, buddy.
1: They're back.
0: They're back at home.
1: Let's go.
0: Not in Champaign. I mean, they're in Minneapolis, but the Champaign Timberwolves are back in Minnesota. And
1: Champaign North.
0: Yeah, Champaign North. Are they going to be able to steal another one? They've got an opportunity tonight, Evan Stone.
1: Let's go. I'm excited to talk about it.
0: Talk about that next on The Drive.
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0: Hope you're having a great Friday. Appreciate you spending some time with us, ESPN Radio 93.5. It is The Drive. I'm Curtis Allen. That is Evan Stone. Big thanks once again to our guy, the great one, Kyle Tosk, for hopping on with us.
1: Always fun.
0: Yeah, that was. I know it's only been 2 weeks since the last time Kyle was on the show. He was very busy. Turns out, you know, about to graduate. That might happen. But just felt to get him back on the show. Felt nice. You know what else would be nice? If the Champaign Timberwolves could get a W tonight in the NBA playoffs.
1: That would be incredible.
0: Because, boy, did it look like a completely different series. I know, one game. Just one game, but man, the Spurs looked angry a couple nights ago in San Antonio.
1: Yeah.
0: 133-90, the final in that one. So I will ask you, Evan Stone.
1: Yes,
0: how can the T-Wolves get it done tonight?
1: Well, they got to make shots, as deep as analysis as that can be, because that's not what they did in game two.
0: No, here's why that's a great point. Like, you go back to the Illini in the Final Four. What did we say after that game? Shots were there. They
1: gotta
0: were
1: make good. Shots.
0: Got to make sure nothing was falling. That's the difference.
1: Got to make shots. And really, ultimately, what it was in that second game is not only were shots not falling for you, you weren't making shots, but you were giving up so many easy baskets on the other end, the Timberwolves were. And so they were long rebounds that turned into, I think they had four possessions in a row for the Spurs that were fast break dunks. Just bam, bam, turnover, dunk, long rebound, dunk, turnover, dunk. And you just, you can't give, when you're the underdog in a series like this, you just, you can't give the other team easy points like that. And so, it was a brutal game that you need to show up and shoot better and play better defense and do all the basics in basketball and then hope, you know, you get a little lucky. That's what the game's all about. Get some bounces here or there. Hope the Minnesota crowd can give you a boost, because that San Antonio crowd was, they were in it.
0: Yeah.
1: For game two. Not that they weren't in it for game one, but game two, they were in it. And this is what I was talking about the other day. You don't need to unnecessarily light a fuse that didn't need to be lit.
0: Yeah.
1: Well, every time happened. Terrence missed a layup, oh, the crowd went crazy.
0: He heard it. He heard it in game two. He sure did. And he will every time they're back in San Antonio now. 217-359-2255. You know, one thing that I noticed about this series, and I'll just focus on Wemby, because they're not going to stop. You can't completely shut down Wemby. You can't. But they did have a lot more success in game one forcing him to switch than they did in game two. And it's almost like I hate to bring up the old NBA, because I know how much you and Cooper hate it when I bring up the old NBA.
1: No, not even a little bit.
0: No, but it's like, how could you get to Shaq back in the day? Well, you had to load up on some body shots. You had to wear him down early and kind of attack him, however that looked. But you're not going to stop Wemby. But I think that was also a big difference, too, is they were a bit more physical, had the opportunity to be a bit more physical with him. Julius Randle and Rudy Gobert, I'm intrigued how those two guys are going to play tonight as well. And did you think Ant looked healthy in game two? Or do you think it's still a little bit lingering?
1: I think it was a little bit lingering. He looked a little bit tired.
0: Yeah.
1: I felt like he was pressing. He wasn't necessarily, he was settling for not good shots. But that was the team as a whole. I mean, there was multiple times down the floor one guy touched the ball. And it wasn't even like a matchup hunting one guy touched the ball offense. It was literally just, I have the ball, dribble, dribble, dribble, jack a shot. And that was rough. And it felt like Ant, in those moments, he looked tired. He looked kind of a little bit, out of shape's not the right word, but when you're hurt and you're trying to get back into game shape, that's tough. And then on the flip side, I mean, San Antonio, they shot over 40% from three, which that helps Wemby, because he then doesn't need to, he was forcing shots on the other end. And when you're, to your point of the body shots, when you're just dribbling down and taking a shot, you're not making the Spurs then work on defense.
0: You're not making them work at all. No.
1: And so then they come back down the floor, and Julian Champagne, like 4-for-6 from three. De'Aaron Fox, 2-for-2. They were hitting their shots.
0: Yeah.
1: And you shot 30%, less than 30% from three. But the bigger thing is you shot 40% from the field, from two. Which is,
0: tell me if I'm overstating this or not. Jane McDaniel stays out of foul trouble. That helps immensely, because he's their best perimeter defender.
1: Yeah.
0: If he stays out of foul trouble, I think it's a different night tonight for the Timberwolves.
1: Well, this is what will even show you a difference in that game.
0: Yeah.
1: Because of that, but then also in game one, how many blocks did Wemby have?
0: 12, 13,
1: something like
0: 12
1: that.
0: 12 blocks, yeah.
1: In game two, he had two. As a team, they had nine. So that just goes to show you the difference in the style even that Minnesota was playing.
0: Got away from what worked, yeah.
1: They weren't attacking the rim like they were in some of those other games. They had two blocks, Minnesota.
0: You know who you sound like right now, attacking the rim? Come on, you know who I'm going to say. He's your arch nemesis.
1: I sound like I'm like out of touch in how people.
0: Oh, no, there you go. No, you stop it.
1: If we had guys like Terrence Shannon and Anthony Edwards and Jaden McDaniel, like Yeah, man, attack the rim.
0: We have yet to talk about Io at all in any of this.
1: Yeah, I mean, he played 10 minutes. He was 0 for 4 from the field.
0: Think there's any difference tonight in how he's used?
1: It was not pretty. I mean, just if he's healthy,
0: getting his feet back under him, maybe.
1: Yeah, maybe. And that was the thing. Like he just wasn't healthy. Like yeah. I just don't. That just has to be it. He played 10 minutes, so we'll see. Terrence played 25 minutes, so he was still up there in the tops. Although once that game really got away from him, there was no reason for Io to play. There's no reason for Anthony to play. But I mean, it was just, it's one of those games where it's like, okay, how much do you really take from this?
0: Sure.
1: You just throw the whole thing away.
0: 217-359-2255. That's your number for the Max Twin City Recycling text line. And I think if you're looking for the Champaign Timberwolves, I think that game tips off at 7:30, maybe 7:30 or 8. I can't remember. I apologize. I'm going to go with 7:30 and act like I know what I'm talking about. Here's what I can tell you. Here's what I can tell you. The Cardinals, they play another late one tonight on the road, part of their West Coast road trip. They got a W last night over the Padres, 2-1. They'll play the Padres again tonight. 8:30
1: is what you're looking for.
0: For the basketball game?
1: Yes.
0: There you go. You can watch 15 minutes or so of the Champaign Timberwolves. And then tune in for Cardinals baseball here on ESPN 93.5. First pitch scheduled for 8:45 pregame. Right around 7:45. Cardinals play again tomorrow, 6:15 for that one. And then Sunday afternoon, a 3:10 start. I do want to put this out there. Just get this on your radar. We've got a Cardinals game next week. It'll be on Thursday that will preempt the show. So I'm letting you know right now, Evan Stone and our fine listener.
1: Well, then listeners, not coming. I'm not coming next Thursday.
0: No. Well, that's when they play the Athletics. You can blame Billy Bean for that one. Where is he these days, by the way? Billy Bean. Whatever happened to him?
1: It's a good question.
0: I don't know. He looked a lot like Brad Pitt. I know that much.
1: Really?
0: I mean, he looked a lot like Brad Pitt. And his assistant looked a heck of a lot like Jonah Hill, too. I don't know what happened to those guys. 217-359-2255. Yeah, Cardinals baseball here on ESPN 93.5. If you're looking for the Cubbies and their evening game, which pregame for that starts at 6:30 on our sister station, US 105.9. We got about 35 seconds until the top of the hour and news, sir. So quick little preview. Steve Greenberg from the Sun-Times, he is going to hop on with us in just a bit to talk Cubs. Also, our guy Ravi Lula, heard at Sports, he'll talk to us about the change in football scheduling for Illinois and Nebraska, now playing a Friday night game in November. Any other thoughts on any of that, sir, before we get to news?
1: Well, Billy Bean stepped away from the Oakland A's in 2015.
0: Uh-huh.
1: But
0: does he still look like Brad Pitt?
1: No, and I don't think he ever did.
0: You mean Hollywood lied? It's time for news.
17: Three days to swap prisoners. I'm Carmen Roberts, Fox News. President Trump says Russia and Ukraine agreed to his request for a three-day truce that will facilitate the transfer of 2,000 prisoners of war. It starts tomorrow.
18: And the dates are very interesting as we pull up the Truth Social here. May 9th, May 10th, and May 11th. And that's interesting because that is around Victory Day for Russia. Of course, Vladimir Putin is going to want to have a big military parade. It also goes on to say that it will include a suspension of all kinetic activity, also a prisoner swap of 1,000 prisoners. We haven't seen a number like that for a while, 1,000 prisoners from each country.
17: Fox's Aisha Hazmi at the White House. Still no word from Iran over whether it will accept the latest peace plan.
19: We're expecting a response from them today at some point.
17: Secretary of State Marco Rubio explains to reporters in Rome what may be holding things up.
19: Their system is still highly fractured and a bit dysfunctional as well, so that may be serving as an impediment. I hope it's a serious offer. I really do.
17: And there's more military action, though, than diplomatic action. U.S. CENTCOM says the U.S. has struck several tankers that tried to run the blockade and head to Iranian ports. A major blow to Democrats today as the Virginia Supreme Court strikes down a voter-approved Democratic congressional redistricting plan. And the court ruled state lawmakers violated procedures when putting it on the ballot.
18: And for that reason, they say the congressional district maps issued by the court in 2021, they've got to use for the upcoming congressional election. This was a state matter. Virginia's Supreme Court made this decision. It's not out of the realm of possibility that challengers to this decision would try to get to the Supreme Court to say that there is some U.S. constitutional violation in the way that this ruling was made.
20: Fox says Shannon Bream, that decision could reshape the battle for Congress. 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
1: U.S. stocks rallied to record highs driven by strong April jobs report and a tech sector surge.
2: The major averages ending higher for the day and week, with tech leading the charge and boosting the tech-heavy NASDAQ, which surpassed the 26,000 level for the first time and notched a new record close, as did the S&P 500, as investors digested a surprisingly strong April jobs report.
1: Fox's Hillary Barsky. The S&P 500 rose 62 points to a record 7398. NASDAQ jumped 441 points to seal a record at 26,247. The Dow gained 12 points. Not a record. The Court of International Trade blocks President Trump's temporary 10% global tariffs. A panel of judges ruled 2-1 that he was not justified in by imposing a 10% levy under the 1974 Trade Act.
3: We might not see a major impact from this right away, at least, mostly because these 10% global tariffs were set to expire in July, and now new tariff announcements are expected soon.
1: Fox's Connor Hanson. This comes as the administration starting to refund billions in tariff revenue tied to an earlier court ruling. World Cup ticket prices are reaching stratospheric levels.
4: A little more than 2 months away from the championship match of the 2026 World Cup on Fox, prices for tickets to the final in East Rutherford, New Jersey have spiked again. Top-tier seats triple the cost. Previously $10,990, now $32,970. Congress is taking note. Two Democrats from New Jersey wrote FIFA President Gianni Infantino Thursday and accused soccer's governing body of opaque pricing, shifting rules, and potentially deceptive practices. World Cup kicks off on Fox TV June 11th. Jared Max, Fox News.
1: And William Shakespeare's Hamlet's having a resurgence of various adaptations and performances worldwide. I'm Carmen Robertson. This is Fox News.
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2: Strike three call. The ball game is over. The Reds are going to challenge. The Reds are going to challenge that last call. And it was a strike. And the Cubs sweep the series. It's all over. Cubs win the ball game by a score of 8-3. A perfect homestand of 7-0. The Cubs have won 9 in a row. They have won 15 consecutive Wrigley Field ball games. And over the longer stretch run, they have now won 19 of their last 22 games.
3: Yeah, pretty amazing stretch for the Cubs.
4: ESPN Radio 93.5, it is The Drive. I'm Curtis Allen. That is Evan Stone. And Evan, it's going all right for your beloved Cubs, sir.
5: Mine?
4: Well,
5: You're such a professional.
4: I am.
5: Yeah, we're on a pretty generational heater at the moment, which I think is fair to say. It's only the second time in, you know, the last 40 years that they've gone on a run like this. The last time was 2016.
4: Mm-hmm.
5: Good things happened then. So, yeah, it's been fun to watch. That's for sure.
4: I will ask you this. You know what? I don't even think I've asked you this. I've asked everybody else this.
5: Oh.
4: In your opinion, how are they getting this done, sir? And then we'll ask Steve Greenberg from Chicago Sun-Times the very same question in just a moment.
5: Well, it's fascinating. I was actually up in Chicago, you know, right before this all started a couple weeks ago, and they were killing a goat on the front steps of Wrigley. And that's got to be it, because nothing else makes sense. The pitching staff, everything is so depleted at the moment. But they're playing great defense in the field. They're hitting the ball well. They're not making silly mistakes and errors. And so that's big time right now for this. And it's got to be frustrating for St. Louis Cardinals fans, because the Cardinals also are on a pretty hot run right now, 8-2 in their last 10. And they just can't, they can't seem to catch up, because they're chasing a team right now that is, just on quite a tear. So it'll be interesting. Now you get out of home, you go hit the road. Let's see how many of these good vibes travel with Chicago as they hit up their next stop, and it'll be fun to watch.
4: Well, speaking of good vibes, and I don't mean Steve from Good Vibes here in Champaign. I'm talking about a different Steve with the good vibes. Steve Greenberg from the Chicago Sun-Times is on the Dick Van Dyke Appliance World phone line with us. How are you, sir?
6: Hey, I resent the implication that I bring good vibes anywhere. I'm well. How are you guys?
4: We're good. We're doing all right. Now, we're not going to talk about Illini, so you can't upset too many people today, Steve. I think we'll be okay. But we are on a Cardinals affiliate talking about the Cubs, so maybe that's the trade-off here.
5: I was about to say, people are going to be pretty upset.
4: Maybe
5: right
4: that's
5: now.
4: The trade-off. I'm going to ask you, Steve, the same question I think I've asked everybody. I just asked Evan, how are the Cubs on this run right now when it seems like everybody on the pitching staff is getting hurt?
6: Yes. You know, I went through the whole staff, and every time I do that, I get surprised and impressed by how many starting pitchers they went into the season with, you know, went into spring training with.
5: Hmm.
6: They still have, in other words, a pretty decent rotation working. I mean, Shota Imanaga's been excellent. Edward Cabrera has been excellent. Jameson Taillon is he's not a championship-level horse, but he's that kind of a starter who on any given start can go 7 innings. And then Colin Ray has been a really dependable, twice through the lineup kind of guy. So, you know, Matthew Boyd should be fine at a relatively minor knee injury and surgery. And you know, he might even have some extra juice in his arm when it's August, when it's September, mm-hmm. and into a potential playoffs. And Justin Steele, You know, it would be wonderful if he comes back from this flexor strain that's delaying his progress. And that's the thinking. You know, Justin Steele could come back and potentially be a game two, let's say, postseason starter. That's best case. And then they'll have to go out, I think, in the trade market and get a frontline starter as well. If they do all that, I mean, they're going to be in great shape with their rotation. Right now, they're still in decent shape. And meanwhile, you've got one of baseball's best lineups. You've got an excellent defensive team, good base running team. It's a good team. They don't. They're mm-hmm. they're vulnerable right now. There's no doubt, but they still are bringing more to the park than the opposition in most series, including this one that starts tonight against a Rangers team that has scored the fewest runs in the American League.
5: Mm. Jeez, yeah, and that's saying something, because the American League right now, we were laughing because yesterday at time of show, the American League had two teams with an above 500 record.
4: It's incredible.
6: It is.
5: A couple of teams won yesterday, so now they think they're up to three or something. But, I mean, it's just the American League has been so fascinating with what not only the Cubs have been doing, but the NL Central as a whole. And so what do you make of what the Cubs are doing right now in light of the fact that the entire NL Central is having a great time this season? They all seem to be having fun. Everybody's above 500. And you just keep waiting for kind of that other shoe to drop on the division, but they just keep winning.
6: Yeah, it's, you know, I don't know if the division is legitimately, you know, in the running for best in baseball. That will have to play out. I still think back to 2015 when the Cardinals won it with, I think, 99. The Pirates won 98. The Cubs won 97. I mean, it's not that good, right? But it is a fun division. You know, that's the thing I always come back to. Young players, you know, if it's Weatherholt, if it's Jordan Walker, if it's O'Neill Cruz, Ellie Dela Cruz, you know, you've got, In every market in this division, Jackson Churio with the Brewers, you've got just potential MVP-type talent. So Pete Crow Armstrong with the Cubs, if he becomes a little more consistent, is in that same boat. So it is a talented division, no doubt. And, I mean, boy, the Pirates can pitch. The Reds are drowning at the moment. I think they've lost seven in a row, but they should get Lavolo back maybe today or tomorrow. I think he's supposed to return from injury and start. That's their number two guy, and their best pitcher hasn't pitched all season yet, and he'll be back too. So, you know, they're legit, I think. They'll rebound and be a good team. The Cardinals are maybe a bit more of a puzzler to me. You know, can they keep this up? But they've been such a pleasant surprise so far, and there's a good vibe there too. They haven't played the Cubs yet, and I am looking forward to that. I'm sure all your listeners, whichever side of the fence they're on, are looking forward to that.
4: Absolutely. ESPN Radio 93.5, it is The Drive. I'm Curtis. That's Evan. Steve Greenberg from Chicago Sun-Times on the Dick Van Dyke Appliance World phone line with us. Steve, you mentioned a little bit ago that you wouldn't be surprised or that you expect the Cubs to try to make a move for some pitching at the trade deadline. And, you know, when a team's going all in, they're a bit more apt to part with some of their pieces that they've got in the farm system, some of those prospects. But it's not exactly a super bevy of talent like in years past with the Cubs farm system. So do you think that makes them any hesitant whatsoever to pull the trigger on a big trade when we get into the middle of the summer?
6: I mean, I would hope not, and I think it would be a big mistake, too. The Cubs are so hot, but going for their second 10-game winning streak tonight, you know, which in early May, it's just incredible, right? So naturally, there's a lot of comparisons being made to the 2016 team that started 25-6. This team and that team are still pretty different. I think this one can get there. That one had killers in the rotation.
4: Yeah.
6: And so I do think the Cubs need to, you know, that team picked up Aroldis Chapman as a closer, the thing it didn't really have, and then it was just game over. This team has a closer in Palencia. I think if they get a starting pitcher, they don't need a bat. You know, they can be the contender to the Dodgers. You know, I mean, the Cubs are that close to me to the top of the National League, and so I think they'll do it. There's a rumor out there about Freddie Peralta, and wouldn't that be something? By the way, if the Cubs trade with the Mets for Peralta, Brewers fans could add Mets president of baseball operations David Stearns to their same list they have Craig Counsell on. You know, Stearns came from the Brewers to the Mets. If he winds up trading Peralta to the Cubs, what a thing to do to the Brewers. And that would be amazing. And there's always talk about the Marlins, Sandy Alcantara, Twins, Joe Ryan. There's always talk about the Diamondbacks, Zach Gallen. He hasn't been very good the last couple of years, so I would hope the Cubs wouldn't knock on that door in earnest. But they can and probably, you know, should and will get somebody. And once they do, you're going to look at that deep lineup and that outstanding bench they have, and you know, six or seven quality starting pitchers from whom to choose, pointing toward the playoffs. And I think you're going to look. I mean, this is going to be one formidable team.
5: Yeah, you mentioned 2015 earlier. I don't know if I've ever felt more bad for a team or an organization than I did for those Pittsburgh Pirates that then had to play the Cubs in the one game wild card playoff game after maybe the greatest season they've ever had. Like, I just, that was heartbreaking.
6: And then you have to face Jake Arrieta in that game in 2015. Geez, you just have no chance, right? No chance.
5: As a Cubs fan, I think that was the worst. I almost was like, I'm okay if we don't win this game, because I felt so bad for Pittsburgh.
6: That's funny.
5: Yeah. So then tonight, you're kicking off a new series in Texas. And Ben Brown, your starting pitcher tonight. So you're starting to see a little bit of the effects of some of the injuries that have been happening. And this, I've been telling people, let's just keep all these guys away from their kids. No more kids.
4: Oh, geez.
5: No more family time. We're not allowed to do any of that.
6: That's the lesson. Don't play with your kids.
5: Do not.
6: Exactly right.
5: That's what I say then with my family. I'm like, you see what happens?
4: See what happens? Nope. Staying in the recliner.
5: Yeah, I almost got hit by a car outside the library one time, and I said, see, this is why we don't go to libraries. Ben Brown tonight, do you see him going multiple innings, or is this one of Craig Counsell's things where you start a reliever and then you just kind of mix and match from there on?
6: That's the same question I have. I'm not in Texas, so I don't know. Counsell's probably been asked that by this hour. He's probably been asked that very question in the last 15 or 20 minutes or so. I've been curious myself. I would think he'll go more than an inning. I think he's built up for that. He's already pitched more than an inning in multiple appearances. And so, I don't think he's exactly the model of the current so-called opener, one inning and give way.
5: Yeah.
6: But you know, he's not built up. And they might build him up, or maybe they'll give Javier Assad some starts. You know, I think he's got 57 or so career starts, all with the Cubs, and mixed success. But you know, he's had some good runs, and he would have to do that out of the pen himself right now. But he's closer. So, you know, between those two guys, I think one of them will wind up as the number five for now. It won't be that many turns. It shouldn't be before Boyd is back. You know, something like a month, could be a little longer, could be 6 weeks. So however many turns that is, five or six, it'll be over kind of, it should be, you know, before we know it.
5: What's last one here for you, because I know you're a busy man, but what is something that, as the Cubs are on this run, that I would say is surprising for a lot of people. What is the biggest danger of maybe regressing to the mean, something about this Cubs team that you're kind of watching that, okay, that's probably better than we thought it would be, and it could drop back, and if it drops back, then this pitching depth is really going to start to show itself?
6: Yeah, that's a great question. I mean, they have, you know, the proverbial working of at-bats. They've been so good at it. And even, you know, the guy who's typically been the least good at it, PCA, has been good at it lately. And I've been watching him taking walks and extending and letting some of these sweeping breaking balls that he can't get, you know, letting them go by. That's a good sign, but there hasn't been enough of a track record of success for him selectively at the plate since the first half of last season. And so that, you know, Bregman isn't hitting a whole lot yet. Dansby Swanson isn't hitting a whole lot, you know, and Nico Horner, as reliable as he's been, you know, he's punching a little bit above his back of the baseball card still. So, you know, an offensive rut of any measure could set the team back some. A power rut, you know, Michael Bush has already slumped for a long time this season. This might be a sophomore slump kind of a thing as a Cub for him. And so, yes, the it's a good lineup. It's not a lineup full of, you know, of it's not the Dodgers lineup.
4: Yeah.
6: And so they need to keep scoring runs. You know, you look at run differential, guys. Imagine, you know, what we said about the Cubs going for their second 10-game winning streak already. Their run differential is pretty far behind those of the Dodgers and the Braves, not to mention the Yankees.
4: Yeah.
6: So it's not like the Cubs are just killing it offensively like they did in 2016. They're doing it with pitching, which is what's just so interesting. In defense and all the, you know, the whole picture.
4: Steve, we really do appreciate the time. It's always a pleasure to talk with you. Where can folks follow along with your work with the Sun Times?
6: Chicago.suntimes.com. It's a great place to start. And I'm at SL Greenberg on Twitter, X. What do we call it? You guys decide.
4: All right. We will. Steve, you're the man. Thank you so much. We appreciate you. That is Steve Greenberg on the Dick Van Dyke Appliance World phone line with us, 217-359-2255 for the Max Twin City Recycling text line. We're going to switch gears and get into a little more Illini football talk. We did that about an hour ago when we were made out to be fools, Evan Stone. We were made out to be liars. We said that they had nothing but Saturday games, they being the Illini football team. And then as soon as the show was over yesterday, shaking my head, they move a couple to Friday night, including one against Nebraska. And nobody covers Nebraska like our guy Ravi Lula from Herd At Sports. So we're going to talk with Ravi next on The Drive.
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4: 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I'm Curtis Allen. That is Evan Stone. Hope you're having a fantastic Friday. And our next guest, man, it feels like it has been forever since we've talked to him.
5: Forever.
4: And I'm going to apologize to him in advance because someone, not me, deleted his theme song. Yeah, yeah. It's someone deleted it. So I'm going to get it back. I know, it's disappointing. I know. Let me see what I can do. Ravi Lula from Herd At Sports is joining us. Ravi, I'm sorry in advance, sir.
14: It's all right. I mean, I did love the theme song, but we'll have to work on getting it back.
5: Let's just all do a group Creed sing real fast, and that'll be better.
4: You know, I'm going to try my best. I'm trying here.
5: You're trying what? To sing Creed?
4: Yeah, no, I wouldn't try to do that. I was trying to get his theme song back is what I was trying to do. But no one knows what happened to it around here. No one will fess up, I'm sure. But
5: well,
4: Ravi, how are you, man, overall? How are things?
14: Oh, I'm doing pretty good. You know, it's, I mean, you guys know how it is. Sometimes I think Evan got himself a little hot water over LeBron this week, but.
4: God, did he? You know, and then. Did he tell you about Bob Cousy? He made people mad over saying he would kick Bob Cousy's butt. And then Bob Costas, he said he was going to put him through the scoreboard. Oh, the song's playing.
5: What is this? Is it?
4: I think this is it. But yeah, and then he said Jerry West. He was going to take out Jerry West. And that there goes the song. Okay, it stopped. Yeah, that was it. That's all we get. Because
5: top notch over here.
4: Thank you. Yeah, that's
14: I
4: how we do.
14: Jerry West could beat up Evan today.
5: Like, what? We weren't talking about fighting.
4: You were saying he could take him.
14: Even in basketball. I think either way, either in boxing or basketball, I think Jerry West to this day.
4: Boxing or basketball.
5: He's dead.
4: It still could take you. Yeah.
14: Even then.
4: Ravi, so yesterday on the show, we didn't upset anybody. He didn't upset anybody, but we were talking about the Illini football schedule. They were all Saturday games, our lips to God's ears. And then. As the show ended, news came out that, hey, they are going to play a couple Friday night games, including in November against your Cornhuskers, sir.
14: Yeah, there had been a rumor around here a little bit that that might beyond the horizon. Like, there's whisperings around the athletic department. So I wasn't totally shocked when that happened. I probably should have given you guys a heads up. That's my bad.
5: What the heck?
14: But I wasn't sure. It's just like, oh, this is a thing that might happen. I'm not in love with it. Like, I like watching Friday night college football. I don't necessarily like being involved in Friday night college football. You know, like, I like it when there's another team playing.
5: Yep.
14: And not somebody that, like, I'm involved with or covering or whatever. It's kind of nice to have. You know, I think, like, the Big 12 used to do Friday night games back in, like, the 2010s, and those were always kind of fun, where you're just like, oh, hey, this is somebody else's problem. That's terrific, and I just get to watch college football on a Friday. I think, I want to say the, like, famous RG3 versus Oklahoma game, like, the game that won him the Heisman, I think was on primetime on a Friday. So, like, that's sort of my memory of Friday night college football. So I'm kind of a fan in general. I just don't like it when it happens to me.
5: Yeah, I think this is where, you know, Curtis had asked me in the first hour, you know, how I thought Fox was doing with this new partnership with the Big Ten. And, you know, I think it's fine. I think it's okay. This seems to be where they're headed, though, where every team each year is going to have one Friday night home game and one Friday night road game. And I think you're just going to have to get used to it.
14: Yeah, I mean, you're right. And when it comes to the tune of, like, $1.4 billion that the Big Ten got last year, like, you kind of just have to say, well, oh, that's the cost of doing business, and we'll take all of our money and figure out a way to wipe all of our tears with it. But it's, you know, like, the Big Ten makes more money than the SEC now, right? And so it's, like, this is part of it. Like, because you get premium placement, because you get standalone games on Friday nights. Like, those are just, that's the cost of being the richest, you know, the richest conference in college football. So, like, I get it. I understand why it's happening. Again, if it could just happen to everybody else, I'd be thrilled.
5: Yeah. Hey, I'm also pretty thrilled because, Ravi, you've never seen Illinois lose a football game at Memorial Stadium, Gies Memorial Stadium. And so if you're coming out here for this, it's going to be good. It's going to be good for us.
14: I am undefeated. I do think it is only just the one game, if I recall, but I am undefeated.
4: It's just the one game.
5: And that was it's one time.
14: It was a big upset at the time. This was 07, I believe, against Wisconsin. Is that right?
5: Yeah. That was it. Yeah, that was it.
14: It was 07 Wisconsin, and that was kind of the first game that year. I want to say that was the point where everybody would be like, oh, Illinois might be good. Like, not just like, hey, cruising through the non-con, like, oh, they might actually be good. So, yeah, if I could, I don't really want to apply that logic when they're playing Nebraska. If I could avoid it, that would be ideal. Although I think, you know what, when was it? Was it, I think it was 2 years ago. I was actually in Lincoln when Illinois beat Nebraska too. So I'm 2-0 there.
5: Wow.
14: I don't know where this is trending. I may not be able to go.
5: Let's go.
4: Now, wait a minute. We've got reservations for dinner and everything.
5: Come on now.
4: ESPN Radio 93.5. It is The Drive. I'm Curtis. That's Evan. Our guy, Ravi Lula from Herd At Sports on the Dick Van Dyke Appliance World phone line with us right now. Ravi, we always talk Big Ten football with you, not just Illinois and Nebraska. So kind of a big picture question. There's been turnover in the Big Ten. There's been a lot of changes to coaching staffs and rosters. Who do you think has, quote, won the offseason so far since Cignetti and company won the national title?
14: I mean, I think the biggest upgrade, I'll stick with coaching here for a second, going from Sharon Moore to Kyle Whittingham is just winning the lottery. Yep. I mean, it's falling just face first into a pile of money after you made just a blunder that in your entire way through the, what was it, 2 years that Sharon Moore was head coach. I've been a huge Kyle Whittingham forever. I love the way those Utah teams played football. So physical. Like, he felt like a Michigan guy this entire time. Like, the lines are always good. Super physical football teams. Utah, even when they were in the Mountain West and then the Pac-12, played like a Big Ten team. And then Michigan just fumbles their way into, like, well, I guess since Utah doesn't want you anymore, you can come here. And it was probably, I think it was the best hiring of the coaching cycle nationally. Like, that was, although I will say Bob Chesney at UCLA is a great hire as well. The former JMU coach, but I mean, I've thought for years Kyle Whittingham is one of the best football coaches in the country. Like, I truly believe that. And then to bring Jason Beck, his OC, with him, that was working with Devin Dampier, and basically he gets to work with a better version of Devin Dampier at this point. Less accomplished, certainly, at the college level, but I think more gifted in Bryce Underwood. I am terrified of what that's going to look like. That's just nightmare fuel to have Kyle Whittingham at Michigan, where stylistically he is a perfect fit, and then have Jason Beck and Bryce Underwood try and go to work together. So, like, to me, that's the clear winner in the conference. As I mentioned, Chesney to UCLA, I don't know if you've been, like, peeking at 2027 recruiting rankings, but UCLA is doing some work there as well, and I think he's a really good coach. And then I'm a big Matt Campbell guy, too. I don't know that he's an upgrade over James Franklin, so that's why, like, he wasn't in the same breath as Whittingham, who was so clearly better than Sherrone Moore. But, like, that was again, talk about just falling backwards into something. Penn State couldn't find a head coach to save their life, and they were just like, oh, Matt Campbell's here. I guess that'll work. I don't know that he's better than James Franklin. I think he's actually probably very similar to James Franklin. If you look at what Franklin did at a destitute program in Vandy before taking the Penn State job, Matt Campbell, over a much longer stretch of time, has done a very similar thing at Iowa State. So I think it's actually a very similar hire, but which is kind of ironic, since they were like, hey, you're not getting it done. It's like, let's hire basically a replica of you. That was a weird move. But I really do like Matt Campbell. And ironically enough, one of the other, you know, nationally, if you want to talk about, I think one of the other best hires in the cycle was James Franklin of Virginia Tech. That was an absolute coup for the Hokies to land James Franklin, who, listen, whatever you say about him at Penn State, like, that dude's a really good football coach and has won at a really high level. But Big Ten specific, Whittingham and Michigan, clear and away winners. And then I think I'd probably go Chesney and UCLA in second place.
5: Yeah, and also just James Franklin at Virginia Tech feels like just a perfect match. Like, just that terrific program fit with great him. Yeah. Like, everything is there. Hey, I remembered off air, peek behind the curtain, I was like, oh, I was going to ask you about something. Now I forgot. I remembered what it was, so I'm going to ask you on air now. Because I think this potentially could be a hilarious situation. I doubt anyone in your neck of the woods would agree. But local recruit here, really highly talented prep quarterback, Trey Taylor.
4: Yeah.
5: Commits to Nebraska. Does the whole fat, the hat juke.
4: The fat what?
5: Well, I was going to say the fake hat trick.
4: The fat hat.
5: The fat hat. Throws the Illinois hat, whatever. Hat. Puts on the Nebraska hat. Then he moves to Nebraska. He transfers to a high school in Lincoln so that he can be there. Now reports that Ohio State is sniffing around and they're trying to get in with Trey Taylor, which I think would be hilarious. Any traction with that, or is he locked in to Lincoln?
14: So it's funny you bring this up. This has dominated most of my week, but not in the way that you think.
5: Okay, okay.
14: So there's another show in town. This just happened today. They're really, really mad at me. So I'm not worried about this. We've known for a long time that Ohio State was interested. It kind of became public this week, but like, Trey Taylor's a really good quarterback. Nebraska's going to have to hang on to him until he signs, like, everybody who needs a quarterback this cycle who, like, is going to try and come after him, right? Nebraska has a lot of loyalty built up because they went in on him early. They accepted the commitment early while there were still probably some things that he needed to show on tape still. But they believed in him. They took the commitment and have been all in on him. And then he showed the tape that he did his junior year, and it's like, holy crap, right? So I feel pretty confident that he's going to stick around. He hasn't quite moved here yet. I think he's waiting until the school year's up, so I think we're a few weeks away still. But I'm really genuinely not worried about it. What happened, though, is Trey Taylor has been a really big advocate for Nebraska and peer recruiting online, right? Like, he's very present on, like, Twitter and places like that.
4: Mm-hmm.
14: And there's another show that is local here that pulled up one of his tweets after tight end Ahmad Hudson committed to LSU over Nebraska. And he was kind of encouraging the fans, like, hey, keep showing the recruits love. It really does help. That's why we got. And he tagged a bunch of the other guys that Nebraska's gotten this cycle. And they were kind of giving him a hard time about, like, being online all the time and stuff like that. And I was like, I just called him out. I was like, hey, it's kind of a weird move to, like, crap on a high school kid that all he does online is advocate for Nebraska. Like, there's plenty of things to be miserable about in Nebraska. Trey Taylor's not one of them. Like, he's just not. So, I'm sure it'll come across your Twitter or Instagram here pretty soon, Evan. But, like, I went pretty hard on these guys. And so now there's, like, I think we're going to end up having the Omaha media version of the Anchorman fight.
4: Yes,
14: you know,
4: let's go.
14: Members. So I'll let you know who ends up with a trident. We'll see. Hopefully nobody. Hopefully
5: who kills a guy?
14: Anybody.
5: Yeah, I was about to say. Is Shane going to kill someone? What's going to happen?
14: Shane might. I think he would be the one. But, yeah. So there's been a little bit of and, like, I know those guys over there, right? Because I used to work over there. And so, you know, there were some text messages back and forth and things like that. And so it's funny that you bring up Trey Taylor because that has dominated.
5: I had no idea.
14: Much of my day and week, because, like, I kind of went hard. I was like, hey, like, you can be, and I'm much more positive about Nebraska football and its future than a lot of people around here are, which is fine. Like, having feelings, be negative, whatever. I'm choosing to be positive. It's the first time Nebraska's finished back-to-back seasons over 500 in 12 years, if you can believe it or not. So it's been in a pretty bad place, and it's getting better. Not good enough, right? 7-6 isn't going to get the job done long term, but that represents the best 2 years in Nebraska in the last 12, right? So that matters to me. And other people are not as willing to take context into consideration there. And so, like, be negative if you want to. That's fine. But I was like, literally all Trey Taylor has done is advocate for the University of Nebraska.
4: Man, I'm so, glad.
14: Like, that seems like a weird spot to, like, kind of dig your heels in and be like, hey, man, you're on the internet too much. Like, that felt super weird to me. So I went in on it, and now people are mad.
4: I'm glad we don't have that sort of drama in the champagne market, you know?
5: Well,
14: geez. I could come bring it if you want me to.
4: No.
14: Apparently it follows me.
5: 93.5 ESPN Radio is Team Herdat. So you
14: there
5: let us
14: go.
5: Know
14: I love to hear that.
5: If we need to show up with the,
4: Who would we be? Who would we be out of the Anchorman News team fights?
5: You know, I was thinking about that. We'd be
4: Tim Robbins. Tim Robbins' crew.
5: Yeah,
4: is that who we are?
5: Yeah, yeah.
14: I love it. Let's bring it. Let's bring the Tim Robbins crew in. Absolute legend.
5: As long as we leave the moms out of it.
4: We leave the moms out of it. Yes, we do. Robbie, where can folks read about your?
14: Is a saint.
4: Robbie, where can folks read about your ongoing feud with other Nebraska media folks and your thoughts on the Big Ten as well?
14: Oh, yeah. You can find me at R.A. Lula on Twitter and Instagram, mostly Twitter, but I don't know. My company posts a bunch of stuff on Instagram, too. I mostly post pictures of my dogs, but you can find me tagged in many, many Instagram reels about the Big Ten and Nebraska football at R.A. Lula or at Herdat Sports, H-U-R-R-D-A-T Sports. I will say, I know you guys got to let me go. If you ever have a segment you need to kill, I have a very interesting debate on what makes a basketball player good or not.
4: Oh, boy.
14: And it sounds very vague, but I think we need to get into this considering the LeBron and whatever Bob Cousy nonsense that Evan was getting into this week.
5: Yeah, because Ravi's a pretty big proponent that LeBron is better than Jordan.
14: That's not true at all.
4: I know that's not true. Robbie, I follow you on
14: don't
4: socials.
14: You do that.
4: I know that's not true. I know 1,000% that is
5: I guess
4: not
5: we'll
4: true.
5: Never know, huh? I guess we'll never know.
4: And he brings up Bob Cousy just because he likes to hear me do the old-timey voice. He gets a
5: Bob
4: kick out.
5: Bob Cousy couldn't dribble with his left hand.
4: Fastest man in the world, they say, with his right hand, dribbling all over the court.
5: Yeah,
4: great Bob
5: that's
4: Cousy.
5: All I'm going to say.
4: Never missed a free throw. Robbie, it's been too long, man. Let's do this again much, much sooner, okay?
14: Absolutely. I'm here anytime.
4: You're the man. That is our guy, Robbie Lula, Herdat Sports on the Dick Van Dyke Appliance World phone line with us, 217-359-2255. And that's where you can get us up on the talk to us on the Max Twin City Recycling text line. Lindy on the text line. Why is it easy to say Geist Memorial Stadium, but Twitter has been X for how many years and nobody can do it?
5: I think for me it's because I don't have Twitter or X.
4: You know, when I think,
5: but when I stopped using Twitter, it was still Twitter and not X.
4: It's Twitter to me. I don't know. It's Twitter.
5: I don't know. Also, Geist Memorial Stadium is still Memorial Stadium. You just throw a name on the front of it and $100 million.
4: I do find – here's the deal.
5: Twitter to X is a whole different word.
4: Yeah, it matters – well, you know, and it matters more locally if we get Geist Memorial Stadium right than it does Twitter or X. Like, you know, think of Well, you don't go to concerts. I was going to say, think of concert hall. Yeah, Lindy just did Assembly Hall, State Farm Center. There are people that forever will call State Farm Center the Assembly Hall. I'm going to the Assembly Hall to watch the game tonight. It's just, you know, how it is. There's people that still go to concert venues like, I'm going to Deer Creek, which is in Indy, but it's been renamed a million times over. So, anyways, I'm going to call it Twitter.
5: Yeah.
4: 217-359-2255. A couple more little nuggets to get to. We got to do our Friday toast, sir. You know, you got any ideas for your Friday toast, what you're going to toast to? You don't have to say what it is right now. I'm just curious.
5: I'm going to have to think about it.
4: Mm.
5: I'm going to think about it.
4: You know what I'm going to toast to? This is an early toast.
5: Dang it.
4: It's an early one.
5: Well, I know, but you are probably going to take what I was going to do, but go ahead.
4: You mean the college graduates? Is that what you were going to do?
5: Oh, no, go for it.
4: Yeah, I'm going to toast to the graduates because now that you're graduating, you know what you need? You need some financial advice, college grad. 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I saw a few texts rolling in here, sir.
5: Yeah, 847 sent in the homecoming history.
4: Yeah?
5: Because yesterday I mentioned something about Illinois playing Ohio State for homecoming. They said, last time Illini played Ohio State for homecoming was 1983. How is Evan wrong about everything? It's because I make it all up as we're here, man. I'm just saying stuff.
15: Nobody's listening anyway.
5: I'm not taking myself too seriously. I appreciate that, though. That is good to go back and look through.
4: I'm saving that forever.
5: Because you know what something fascinating with this? I love that they sent this leak because this is so cool. The lowest attended homecoming game in the last, like, I don't know, 20 years, maybe ever.
4: Mm-hmm.
5: Illinois, Wisconsin, when they walked it off with that field goal to upset number 6 Wisconsin.
4: Well, when Lovey was still.
5: Yeah, because everybody was out. Like that, but at that point, everyone was like, this is done.
4: I told you this story, right? Like, it's one of the last games I remember going to with my dad. And, well, maybe it wasn't that long into it, but like, we were at that game at homecoming, early game, beautiful day as well. And then you just kept waiting for it to happen. Like, they're going to blow this. He was in that Randy Quaid, Major League 2. They'll blow it in the ninth. They'll find a way to screw this up in the fourth quarter. Let's get out of here early, beat the traffic. Da, da, da. It's like, no, we're staying. We're staying. We're staying. And then when we got done, so we would have to use the bus that will, if you're physically disabled, will take you back and forth, the handicap bus, all right, that was over kind of by the Yahoo building. Dad, we would have to use that for my dad. As soon as we get on that thing, he's like, never had a doubt, never had a doubt. He's high-fiving everybody. Oh, that was great, wasn't it? Never had a doubt.
5: Yeah, that was the lowest attended game since the Germans bombed Pearl Harbor.
4: Oh, stop it.
5: In 1943 was the last time Michigan, Illinois, as everyone remembers, we lost 42-6. 13,000 people went to that game. Everyone else was in Europe. But, 37,000 people were at that 2019 Illinois-Wisconsin game. Hey, I appreciate if I say or if Curtis says something wrong, we want you to let us know.
4: What was it? I missed it. What did you say that was wrong?
5: I don't know if I stood on business about something, but I just mentioned, like, we always scheduled homecoming games against teams that beat us, and I said Ohio State. It's like we always play Ohio State on homecoming, and we don't.
4: Oh, I do remember that. Yes, yes, okay.
5: But I do have, like, in a lot of my formative years, it's like, man, we keep playing ranked teams on homecoming and losing. And we did that a lot. We lost to Penn State 63-10 in 2005.
4: Yeah, I remember
5: that. I was at
4: that
5: game. Mm-hmm. That was homecoming. And so it was just like, dang, we should plan these better.
4: I don't think you're wrong about everything. I don't think that at all. In fact, I think you are right quite often, sir.
5: I'm wrong about a lot of stuff.
4: But I think you're right when it comes to the sports stuff. I think you're right way more than you're wrong. And there's even evidence of that because it's recorded, right? The whole show's in podcast form. You can go back and check. But I do appreciate someone sending in a text saying, I was 7 wrong about everything, just so I could save the quote forever.
5: I'm pretty sure that's my wife's burner.
4: Ah, that makes sense.
5: Yeah.
4: That makes sense. 217-359-2255. That's your number. Keep chiming in. We're doing Friday Toast next on The Drive.
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4: Yeah, ESPN Radio 93.5. It is The Drive. It's Friday. Hope you're having a fantastic one. Got a text. It's not often that I will scold a texter. That's not my style.
5: What do you mean scold a texter?
4: I'm going to have to scold Tyler and Atwood because you quoted Animal House with, "Was it over when the Germans bombed Pearl Harbor?" Which, of course, is Belushi in Animal House. One of the greatest quotes from a comedy ever.
5: That's probably my fault for throwing a comedy quote into a serious
4: conversation. I don't know. Maybe you were just too serious with the way you said it. Like, you really sold it as if you believed, much like Belushi believed, in Animal House, that the Germans bombed Pearl Harbor.
5: He's on a roll.
4: Germans! He's on a roll. Let him go.
5: He's on a roll. Which, to Tyler's credit, he did say, "Oh my goodness, I'm ashamed.
4: We forgive you, Tyler. Okay. Yeah. All right."
5: He said, talks about being wrong about everything, and then says the Germans bombed Pearl Harbor. That would be pretty wild.
4: If you really just believed it. But like, where did you hear that? Well, Belushi said it in Animal House. That's where I remember that.
5: So it has to be true.
4: It has to be true. Yeah. Dean Wormer. I don't know about that guy. He was kind of a jerk.
5: Is that the best scene in that movie?
4: It's the one that I, to this day,
5: it's the
4: I
5: most
4: laugh.
5: Quoted.

0: Or he might. Who knows? We'll see.
1: You raised him right.
0: Yeah, the great Kyle Tosk on the way in just a few. Plus, preview of the Champaign Timberwolves taking on the Spurs, Illini football talk, and also Cardinals baseball. Late one tonight on ESPN 93.5. A couple hours till we get to that. 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Kyle's next on The Drive.
1: Bye.
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0: They're working on the scoreboard.
1: Yeah,
0: East Memorial
1: the thing
0: Stadium.
1: Is going to be massive. I think the reason we're not talking about it is because it's hard to tangibly understand or comprehend what it's going to be.
0: Mm-hmm.
1: Because it's going to be so big. It's like the entire horseshoe. I just want to play Mario Kart on it.
0: Hopefully the QR codes work better on that, right?
1: I think the QR codes worked fine. I think the internet or the app itself was horrible.
0: I'm going to tell you, yeah, sure.
12: I'm the best.
1: Something interesting about the schedule so far this year, because I feel like this was the case last year and then it changed.
0: Yeah.
1: All Saturday games so far.
13: You sure about that?
1: So there's no Friday night, no
0: that?
1: Thursday.
0: Yeah.
13: You sure about that?
1: They're all on a Saturday.
0: You blew it!
14: Tell me lies.
0: Oh, we weren't lying yesterday.
14: Tell me
0: we were being honest. We really were at that particular moment. There were no Friday night games. ESPN Radio 93.5, it is The Drive. Good afternoon. Hope you're having a great one. I'm Curtis Allen. That is

0: Stone, and literally your lips to God's ears to Brett Bielema and Josh Whitman's scheduling. Illinois, no, they do have some Friday night games now, sir. Mm. Way to go.
1: Yeah,
0: you blew it.
1: Sorry. Yeah, and the thing that's frustrating about them is that they're two November games.
0: Mm.
1: And so you're right in the thick of high school playoff season. Yep. and getting that rolling. And so maybe you hit less people who care about Friday night because not maybe. Everybody's in those rounds of the playoffs. But at the same time, a lot of our local teams are really good. They make playoff runs.
0: Yeah, didn't we have one night this past season that was a Friday and the playoffs were going on and there was a home game?
1: I can't remember.
0: I feel like we had Glenn and Tristan on and Carson for that matter, all our guys that covered the local high school stuff too. And
1: yep.
0: Each one of them had, I swear that happened. Well, we'll see if it happens again because the Illini will play Nebraska now Friday, November 6th on a primetime game and UCLA on the 13th. It's a part of the Fox College Football Friday package that the Big Ten and Fox just announced. And there are limited Fighting Illini season tickets available as well for that for the season or individual tickets at fightingillini.com. So we'll talk more about that, but it was literally just Coop goes, oh, man, that text that he sent us last night. I was like, come on now.
1: Seriously, I mean, it could not have been more on point to say that yesterday and then literally it pops out, hey, we got some Friday night football coming out.
0: Yeah. And again, November, so you had Illini hoops going on, and well, not that they would ever have football and basketball at home at the same time. That wouldn't happen, but I'm just saying.
1: Yeah, I know.
0: It makes it a lot. Why didn't they consult us before they put this out?
1: But this is the interesting thing. Like, I hate it at home. I kind of, like, I don't necessarily hate a Friday night game at UCLA. I don't know why that just hits differently.
0: Okay.
1: It's a late night game. Maybe you get home from playoffs and you can flip on the telly and watch Illini UCLA out west. But a home game here, man, and it's Nebraska and it's November, and I don't know. It just feels off.
0: Well, I'll tell you.
1: It just feels off.
0: I'll tell you, sir, as you're telling me, we're going to talk to our good friend, one of your best friends in the whole wide world, and he does a pretty good job covering Nebraska. Ravi Lula from Herdat Sports is going to hop on with us about an hour and change from right now. Also, the Cubs continue to roll. They complete a perfect homestand before going on the road tonight. Interleague play with the Texas Rangers, which you can catch later on our sister station, US 105.9.
1: Yep.
0: So coming up at about 4:10, we'll talk with Steve Greenberg. We will not stalk Steve Greenberg. That would be bad if we did that.
1: But
0: we'll have
1: yourself.
0: Well, okay. Well, we'll have a nice conversation with Steve Greenberg from the Sun-Times right around 4:10. And the great one is back. Kyle Tosk, who I got to find out if he's behind the hack at the U of I. I don't think he is, but maybe he's got some inside info for us. Maybe he knows who did it.
1: Maybe.
0: Kyle Tosk from Illini Inquirer, our good friend, the great one. He's on the way in about 15, 20 minutes or so. So do you have any more initial thoughts on the Friday night games?
1: Well, not anything else other than I hate it. So would you like more breakdown?
0: yes, I would.
1: I mean, Matt and Sydney's right. I really think the fan base doesn't like it, but Fox doesn't care. Money, money, money.
0: That's it.
1: I mean, there is something about, and I understand it from Coach Bielema's perspective too, and Josh Whitman's, where
0: national broadcast. I know you don't like it
1: when you're the sole show on TV,
0: prime time.
1: You know, you get and the Big Ten definitely moved to every week. They have Friday night games now.
0: Mm-hmm.
1: Like they do Friday night Big Ten, and then Saturday the slate. But so you knew something was coming at some point. But yeah, it's all about that money. And I mean, once again, you get money for being on Fox, but also you get the exposure for here you are, and you got two winnable games.
0: You do
1: on your Friday night exposure.
0: Yeah. Yes,
1: slate.
0: As you predicted, you predicted both of those before they were moved to Friday as dubs.
1: Yeah, easy money.
0: Easy money, you
1: yeah,
0: said.
1: Yeah, no chance in heck.
0: Easier money than what Fox is making out of it. Let me ask you this in regards to Fox. Do you think they're doing a great job with how they've packaged the Big Ten since this partnership started? Do you like it? I mean, we had, twice Portnoy and the guys were here for whatever, Big Noon kickoff.
1: Yeah.
0: Last season. So, you know, how do you feel about how it's been packaged and presented for the Big Ten?
1: I think it's fine. Yeah. I don't know if I, same thing. I don't know if I have any crazy opinions about what they've done. I think it's better than just the consistent Big Ten Network stuff.
0: Yeah.
1: So I like having the, what's been interesting, I want to see, you always get through year one. So you've got not only Fox, but also NBC.
0: True.
1: Year one is almost like all right, we're testing this out. Let's see. And then year two is like, okay, we've seen it. Now we've dreamed this up. Let's make this happen. So we'll see what they do this year with a lot of that stuff. But I think they've done fine. I don't hate it. I think college or Big Noon kickoff is always fun.
0: Mm-hmm.
1: And obviously that Illinois-USC game last year was...
0: What a party. That was awesome.
1: Just perfection.
0: It was really good. All the way around. Yeah.
1: So that was good.
0: That was good. Well, yeah. Maybe we'll get Portnoy back here and he can find other pizza places to check out this upcoming season. What do you think? Think he missed any of them?
1: We don't need that, but that's fine. Yeah. Hey, some basketball news.
0: How about that?
1: Some former Illini basketball players. Ty Rogers commits to and signs with Boise State, which I love. I think that's awesome for him and for us as Ty Rogers fans. He's not in the Big Ten.
0: Well, and a good landing spot as well for Ty. Yeah. I hope he balls out, man. I hope it goes well for him.
1: Yep. And then Brandon Lee commits to James Madison. And so he's same thing, going to drop down a level a little bit and go ball out on the East Coast. And I think it's great spots for both of them. I think they get to go and be what they want to be and show that they still – not that necessarily that they still – well, for Ty, that he still got it.
0: Right.
1: But Brandon gets to go really just kind of ball out and show people that, hey, I may have been stuck behind a generational talent, but I'm still him. I'm still that dude.
0: 217-359-2255. We'll talk with the great one, Kyle Tosk, here in just a few about both of those guys and their new landing spots. We'll talk about all the other recruitment headlines that have happened this week. Kyle just had a great article up on IlliniInquirer.com, so we'll talk about that. But right now, since we're talking Illini
2: headlines, let's just on ESPN get into it.
0: Just a few of them today, but as we kicked off the show with the Illinois football team, we'll play more primetime Friday night games this upcoming season. We were wrong yesterday. Just announced yesterday. Nebraska and UCLA, November 6th and November 13th, those will be the Friday night games, a part of Fox College Football's Friday package that the Big Ten and Fox just rolled out. There are limited Fighting Illini season tickets available at FightingIllini.com. And with momentum continuing to build around the program, Illinois' on-field success has led to historic crowds at Geese Memorial Stadium and a giant new scoreboard. And remaining tickets are expected to sell quickly. So make sure you check out the website for the season ticket central page. Also, Illinois soccer head coach and your friend Evan Stowe, Katie Holteen, announced the addition of transfer Kylie Marshall from Virginia. She's coming to the roster for the 2026 season. That was just announced yesterday. Marshall is set to join the Illini as a senior after three seasons at Virginia Tech, including the Hokies' Elite Eight run last season.
1: Hello.
0: And finally, the Illini baseball team wrap up the season three-game series officially this weekend with Northwestern. First pitch for tonight is at 6 o'clock. Saturday's game is 5:30. Sunday series finale and afternoon one at 1 o'clock. Admission is free. Friday and Sunday's games on Big Ten Plus, while Saturday night's contest will air nationally, Evan Stone, on the Big Ten Network. And those are your Illini headlines.
1: Swing!
0: I kind of like that. I like when you do the sound effects.
1: Yeah? Well, that wasn't necessarily a sound effect. That was just Wayne's World.
0: It was Wayne. Well, yeah, swing. Yeah. That was a sound effect.
1: Swing, swing. what are we doing right now? We got a rundown?
0: I got a run sheet there for you.
1: Ty Rogers, headlines.
0: Oh, yeah.
1: Let's go on the football thing. I'm reading a fascinating Twitter thread from Warren Sharp at Sharp Football.
0: What's going on?
1: Have you seen this?
0: Mm.
1: He tweeted this morning, "I never knew about a, quote, Bears tax until yesterday, and now you'll learn about it too."
0: So Bears tax. Is this going to be something that's going to upset me?
1: Might.
0: Let's go through it. We got time. Go through the Bear. What is a Bears tax?
1: So this is what he says. He says, yesterday I shared that the Bears opponents had the fewest penalty yards called against them last year. 678 penalty yards called on Bears opponents. The NFL average is 871. Okay. Nearly 200 yards more. But apparently, that is just the beginning. Over the last 4 years, having very few penalties called on their opponents is standard for Chicago. Bears opponents rank penalty yards in 2025 the fewest, 2023 the fewest, 2022 the fewest, and in 2024 the seventh fewest. Over the last 4 years combined, Bears rank in penalty yards against opponents, called against opponents, the number one fewest. Bears rank in penalties called against opponents, number one fewest. But there's also this. First downs awarded to the Bears via penalties called on opponents, the number one fewest.
0: So have they just been that bad? Or are you saying there's some conspiracy here, sir?
3: Please don't let it be on the Bears.
1: At the same time that the Bears' opponents were the least penalized in the NFL, the Bears' own offense was receiving very little help. Bears' first downs via penalty on opponents since 2022, the number one fewest in the NFL, just 1.3 per game.
0: Mm-hmm.
1: But it gets worse. Net penalty yards since 2022. The Chicago Bears are negative 795. The next team is the New York Jets at negative 584.
0: This is a 200-yard difference.
1: 200-yard difference in net penalty yards between them and the next team.
0: So I ask again, is it just because they're that bad?
4: We suck.
0: Or have been over the last several years. Or what? Get me to the tax.
1: It gets worse.
0: Keep it going then.
1: Since 2022.
0: Here, for me.
1: Opponent roughing the passer penalties against Bears quarterbacks. There's been 7 total.
0: That's it?
1: That is the worst in the NFL. Bears penalties on roughing the opponent's quarterback. 17, second most in the NFL.
0: Well,
1: oh my gosh, he's got 10 more tweets.
0: Is it
1: just showing that the Bears do not get penalties in their favor ever. Detail of opponents' penalties when playing the Bears since 2022. Opponent defensive pass interference penalties, number one fewest in the NFL. Opponent roughing the passer penalties, number two fewest in the NFL. Opponent unnecessary roughness penalties, number three fewest in the NFL. Opponent offensive holding penalties, number four fewest in the NFL. The Bears tax is that we don't get penalties. And if you play against us, you're going to get the benefit of the doubt in refereeing.
0: Here's what I'm going to do. As a Bears fan, I'm going to come back at you with this because, so he said from 2022 on, right? That's what he's looking at?
1: Yep.
0: All right. Here's their record. 2022, 3-14. 2023, 7-10. 2024, 5-12. Of course, all 3 years, last place in the NFC North. 2024, Caleb Williams' rookie year. Last year, the big turnaround. It was awesome. Everyone's excited. Cardiac Bears and all that. Those teams were nightmarishly bad. Like, they were, I will remind you and anyone else, fans were chanting, sell the team at the end of 2024. Not just once, multiple times throughout the year. And it wasn't a small pocket of fans. We're talking thousands of fans that were season ticket holders at Soldier Field were chanting, sell the team at the McCaskey clan. And if not for the big turnaround last year, I mean, so when you go through those numbers, it doesn't really surprise me that bad. And I bet, well, I shouldn't say that I bet, but it wouldn't surprise me if the other teams that, you know, are bottom of the barrel, you look at the Browns, the Jets, some of those franchises, they're going to have similar results.
1: Let me give you the...
0: But a 200-yard difference, I mean, that's holy cow.
1: 5, 6, 7, 8,
0: 9, 10, 11, 12.
1: Let me give you the bottom 10 in net penalty yards since 2022.
0: Okay.
1: The Chicago Bears, obviously.
0: Yeah, they're bad. That was bad.
1: New York Jets.
0: Yeah, bad.
1: Tennessee Titans.
0: Stinkers, yeah.
1: New England Patriots.
0: Okay, they got pretty good. But they were stinkers there for a couple of years. Again, turnaround the last year, yeah.
1: Baltimore Ravens.
0: That one kind of surprises me.
1: Denver Broncos. Kansas City Chiefs.
0: Houston Texans.
1: Philadelphia Eagles. San Francisco 49ers.
0: Handful of those are surprising.
1: Yeah.
0: So now as you go through, what's the common denominator with, you know, two or three teams with big explosive offenses and really aggressive defense? That's where I go, maybe that's where the penalties come into play.
1: Do you want to see? So here's the
0: interesting
1: the
0: stuff.
1: Best.
0: Who's
1: so,
0: the best?
1: So the positive net penalty yards.
0: Mm-hmm.
1: At positive 817 yards. That's a 1,000-yard difference.
0: Mm-hmm.
1: The Minnesota Vikings.
0: That's a leading rusher for somebody, right? That's your top. Jeez. It could be your top running back if you got a couple of guys that you're splitting time with. Yeah.
1: Plus 800 yards, the Los Angeles Rams. Plus 670, the Bengals. Plus 396, the Bucks. And then plus 373, the Green Bay Packers.
0: Well, LaFleur has usually had a pretty disciplined team.
1: Detroit Lions are at minus 153, so they're kind of right in the middle. I just here's the thing is I can understand the net penalty yard negative because you're a bad team, so you're undisciplined. So, yeah, you're more penalties. However, I don't think other teams just get more. Like, I still think there's a baseline of calls that happen in a game.
0: Mm-hmm.
1: Like, people, the age-old saying, you can find holding on every play if you want
0: to. Every play.
1: And so when you are a certain team, you don't get the benefit of the doubt on that holding call. If you're another team, all of a sudden.
0: Maybe you do.
1: Oh, they must be holding because they would have got through
0: there. But that stat is good. That's a good one. Some of the numbers you ran through, if there was a Chiefs hater or a Mahomes hater, that's when you throw back in their face. But look at that. He's doing all this or he's done all this up to this point in his career and not gotten the benefit of the doubt, even though the perception is.
1: Yeah.
0: He gets the benefit of the doubt. Interesting stuff. But yeah, I would guess the Bears have just been really, really bad up until this past season, and that's the tax we have all paid.
1: But
0: right
1: this past season kept it going.
0: Touché.
1: They still had the fewest, like they're the worst in the NFL at calls going their way, even last year.
0: Maybe they just all hate Caleb Williams. Maybe that's what it is.
1: I think that might be it.
0: Probably it. They're biased against him.
1: That might be it. You remember that ref who told Cam Newton the year they went to the Super Bowl, so his MVP year.
0: Yeah.
1: And he got hit late, and Cam turned around and said, that's roughing the passer. And the ref looked at him and said, you haven't earned that call yet. So I do think there's a piece of that. Matt in Sydney says, as long as the Bears are hitting Jordan Love, I don't care. I'm good with that. They can hit him whenever they want.
0: Hit him.
1: I don't care.
0: Hold him up. Hit him again. That's what they said with the 85 Bears. All right. Interesting stuff. Good stuff, man. Good find. And it reinforces some of my disdain for past Bears teams, but no more. Bears! The great one, Kyle Tosk, up next on The Drive.
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0: We've established so far in today's show that the Bears were bad for a while. But maybe they're getting better. We established that. Cubs are doing all right. Cardinals are doing all right. Now, we get to the meat and potatoes of the hour, sir. Are you ready for this? Are you a meat and potatoes guy?
1: I am.
0: What's your favorite meat?
1: Steak.
0: What's your favorite potato?
1: Mashed.
0: Mashed? You don't like them baked?
1: Well, I like them baked. You asked my favorite.
0: Oh, that's true. I did. Let's find out what the great one enjoys.
11: Nobody knows Illini basketball like the great and powerful Tosk.
0: He is all-knowing and all-powerful when it comes to Illini basketball. Our good friend, you know him, you love him, the great Kyle Toss from Illini Inquirer on the Dick Van Dyke Appliance World phone line with us. How are you, sir?
12: I'm good. How are you guys?
0: Doing all right. Evan, how about you?
1: I'm decent.
0: He's decent. We'll take that. Kyle, did you hack the U of I? Are you the one responsible? Is it you and Cooper O'Kelly working together? We need to know.
12: It is not. I wish I was that technologically advanced that I could hack into a nationwide software like that. But I will say I'm a little bit angry at whoever the hackers are that they had to wait till now to pull this off, because this semester I didn't have any actual exams. Most of my final stuff is already done. I wish they could have hacked the Canvas 2 years ago when I had four exams, because I don't know what they're going to do now, but the timing for me does not work out, because I pretty much finished everything.
1: Okay, that clears Kyle.
0: Yeah, Kyle's good.
1: Yeah, he had nothing to gain.
0: If he had nothing
12: to gain. I have no motive. I do not have a motive to hack it. It does not benefit me.
1: Kyle, did you get your picture taken at Alma Mater? Have you done your senior photos and all that fun stuff?
12: I have. I've gotten a lot of graduation pictures already, and I'll get more next weekend. But yeah, that hasn't really hit me yet that's the thing that's happening. So I'm sure it will next week.
1: I'll tell you what, it's nonstop, because I was driving on campus last night. It was about 11:30, midnight almost.
0: What are you doing out that late?
1: I was playing poker. I told you that.
0: Oh, okay. Go on.
1: Yeah. And as I drove past Geese Memorial Stadium, they were doing photo shoots outside Geese Memorial Stadium with it all lit up with people in their hat and cap and gowns. And I'm like, dang, they are grinding in these photos. It's midnight. That's crazy.
0: Well, don't you worry, Kyle. You are really going to know that graduation is here once you get the gift from us, because I have it on good authority from one Diane Ducey. We are getting you an extravagant gift, sir.
12: Oh, boy. I did not have to do that, but I'm looking forward to it. I appreciate that.
1: Yeah, it's a lifetime membership to the Jelly of the Month Club.
0: It is.
1: So I hope you enjoy that.
12: Perfect. Yeah.
0: Well, that is you know, anybody can get one of those, but what not everybody can get is, and more people need to get, sir, is your coverage of Illini basketball for Illini Inquirer. And you just put out a story about sort of the off-season and recruitment needs for Illini basketball, and there were three storylines that you said folks should monitor. What do you think is the most important thing that Illini fans should know about this particular offseason?
12: Yeah, it's officially high school recruiting time now, which that does still happen. You still recruit high schoolers nowadays, and it's getting to be that time of year. The first spring live evaluation period is next weekend from Friday to Sunday, and Illinois staff is going to get out on the road and take a look at some guys. I think in terms of the storylines that I mentioned, the first one is just the guys that Illinois already has locked in, the foundation they have in the class of 2027 with Quentin Kitt and Mason Martin. Both those guys have gotten off the really good springs respectively and have been kind of stock risers here lately. So, you know, especially Quentin Kitt, I think he had a heck of a season after Illinois locked him in for East Peoria. Now he's going to be transferring to a prep school out of state for his senior year next year. But he's playing for Mean Street 17U and has really gotten off to a good start. At that first EYBL session, he averaged almost 24 points a game, was the best player on that team that has a couple other high major prospects on it. So just continuing to monitor the growth of those guys. But then where does Illinois go next in 2027? I think that's what's really going to come together over the spring and the summer. I don't know even if the Illinois staff has an answer to that question right now, but I think they showed last year, I think it's going to follow a similar path to where they got Landon Davis and Ethan Brown locked in pretty early. That was back in July and August of last year, so even earlier this year. But then once you get those guys who I think in Kitt and Martin next year, who they think can be, you know, multi-year guys, more developmental guys that might not necessarily be your high-impact guys as freshmen, now I think Illinois wants to go big game hunting and wants to go after some top talent, particularly at the guard spot, because that's where the sell is for Illinois. That's where they've had so much success. And there's some good guards. And I think, you know, figuring out who that's going to be is going to be really the biggest storyline here going into the spring and summer. There's a couple guys that they've been in on. Nasir Anderson, really talented point guard from Florida, is a guy that they've been involved with. Anderson Diaz, a point guard from New York, from the Bronx area, Orlando Antigua's neck of the woods. Those are guys that Illinois have been involved with. I wouldn't necessarily say that Illinois would be one of the top couple schools that you'd mention with those guys, but I know those are guys they're monitoring. And then just figuring out who those late stock risers are going to be in 2027. Because they always are. You go back to last summer, and Illinois didn't offer Lucas Murillo or Quentin Coleman until the July live period last year. So, you know, I think that's kind of the process that the staff is going to go through now of, you know, identifying who those guys are and trying to maybe go land a bigger fish in the class of 2027 to pair with the two guys they already have.
1: Mm, that's fascinating. I didn't even know they still played high school basketball.
0: Stop.
1: I know, right? It's crazy. Within that, there's been so much talk about the retention, so much talk, obviously, Quentin Coleman, who goes out, and he's, you know, the Allen Iverson MVP out there, and he's getting his photo taken with all these legends. Do you think people are sleeping on Lucas Murillo right now and what he could be for this team and this roster next season?
12: Yeah, I think certainly, because Illinois is banking on him being a really positive contributor for them. Like, yeah, you had the depth conversation last time of like, hey, do they need anybody else? Do they need anybody else? And that's a different conversation, but that's within that conversation is assuming that Lucas Murillo is going to be a major rotational player. Not to say that he's going to start or he's necessarily going to play 25 minutes a game, but this is, you kind of do the depth chart, and he's kind of that number eight right now on the depth chart entering into the season. And we know that Brad Underwood usually goes eight deep in his rotation, and you also just you kind of need a guy off the bench the way that this roster is constructed that can plug a bunch of different gaps and give you some versatility. You know, one of the questions on this roster still is, where's that guard depth at off your bench? Where's that ball handling depth at? Well, Lucas Murillo, I think, can provide some of that. He's a guy that in high school really was at his best when he had the ball in his hands and was initiating. But also you talk about the front court, like who's that backup four? Who's that guy who could slide into the Benham Rickhouse-like role from last year and give you some versatility in the front court and a different look? I think Lucas Murillo has the versatility to play that role as well. And so he's a guy that when Illinois got him, they kind of viewed him as a 1-4 type of guy. Now, will that come to be in college? We'll see. But he's a guy that they're relying on and a guy that kind of needs to be that, you know, amoeba piece that can fill a bunch of different roles for you off the bench. And he's really talented. I mean, in the latest 24/7 rankings update, top 50 prospect and a guy that, you know, obviously played pretty well at the Nike Hoop Summit with a lot of five-star guys a month ago. And, you know, if he continues to develop that jump shot, I think that's going to be kind of the swing piece for him is can he shoot it at a decent clip, because he is going to be more of a role piece than a guy who's going to have the ball in his hands a lot next year. But if he can, I think he's going to be really valuable to this team, and Illinois is banking on him being a productive freshman for them next year, even if it's not quite to the extent of Quentin Coleman.
0: ESPN Radio 93.5, it is The Drive. I'm Curtis, that's Evan. Our guy, the great one, Kyle Tosk from Illini Inquirer on the Dick Van Dyke Appliance World phone line with us. Kyle, let's talk real quick about a couple of Illini guys, well, now former Illini guys, that have found new homes, and I know fans are wishing them both well. How will Ty Rogers fit with Boise State and then Brandon Lee going to James Madison?
12: Yeah, I think it's great spot for both guys, really. I mean, I think when both hit the portal, that was kind of what I had figured would happen for both in terms of, you know, going down a level to an extent. And, you know, Boise State's still a good program. And I think that's a really good spot for Ty, because it just, situation where you want him to have the runway to be able to play and get back to who he was. I think he absolutely is a high major player, but it's difficult, whether it was Illinois or whether it was another school, to evaluate Ty based on what his career has turned into, with him not having played the last 2 years and coming off a major knee injury. You know, I think it's really the perfect opportunity for him, knowing that there's a pretty good chance he will have 2 years of eligibility left to go kind of prove himself, get a lot of opportunity. I would imagine that's a situation where Boise State loses most of those top guys from last year's team. He should be a starter and get to play a lot there. I think that'll be perfect for him. And then if he can work his way back, show himself to be healthy, and be the player that he was a couple of years ago for Illinois, I'm sure there will be plenty of high major interest for him again next offseason for his final year. And then for Brandon Lee, I think of the Sun Belt, place like James Madison, perfect spot for him too, because I do think, you know, this is a guy that just hasn't shown much, you know, and that's not fault of his own, was on a Final Four team last year, but hasn't shown much at the high major level. Another guy that I think could really benefit from going down, getting all the opportunity in the world, all the runway to develop there at James Madison, who loses pretty much their entire roster, as most of those Sun Belt teams do every year. So it'll be a brand new team there, and he should have plenty of opportunity as a former Big Ten prospect to be a starter and a key contributor for them. So I love it for both guys. I think it's a great decision for both, and both should have a ton of opportunity at those two places.
1: So as we sit right now, still two open roster spots on this team. Any more insight you can give us on maybe some ideas, some hopes? Is there another bench depth piece that they might bring in? We know coach likes to leave a spot open just in case for midseason. But I mean, two spots open just in case feels like a stretch, doesn't it?
12: It does. I do think, you know, In filling that spot, it's got to be the right to fill that spot too. I think it's easy to, you know, that's kind of the dilemma that has been going on as you put this roster together is, yeah, well, it'd be great to fill that spot, but who are we filling it with? Is it going to be just another, you know, practice player, a Tony Village type of guy, or is it going to be a guy that, you know, we think can contribute in the rotation, but then can you really sell that? And I think Illinois really likes their top eight guys. What are you selling to somebody that's out there right now? So I, to be honest with you, I haven't heard much on that. The last I heard, Illinois is rolling with the group they have right now. They're not going to close any doors on what adding somebody else could look like, but it's kind of a situation where the perfect fit, the perfect opportunity would have to present itself right now for that to happen. I think right now the focus has shifted more to the high school front and moving forward with the 13 that they have rostered right now. So I honestly don't have an update or any specifics on that. I will just say that, you know, obviously they can count, they're aware of how many players they have, and they, you know, they're not closing any doors on anything as you move forward into the off season, but there's nothing immediate that I would expect on that front.
0: Kyle, I have to ask you this one because it just came out a couple days ago. What do you think of the new bracket for March Madness in the NCAA tournament?
12: Horrendous. Just nobody asked for it. Awful. I had a feeling this was coming, right? I mean, the last couple of years it's been kind of inevitable, but
0: yeah.
12: Now seeing it, now actually seeing the bracket where you have like six play-in games mm-hmm. on it, so you can't even like, you're not even going to be able to fill out your bracket until like Thursday morning now. And then seeing what the potential matchups are, going back to last year, what the 76 team play-in matchups would have been, Arizona State and Virginia Tech, who are combined 500, just disgusting. I hate it so much. Nobody asked for it, but I will still watch it and enjoy it.
0: Yeah, boy.
1: I was about to say, you'll still be watching. And they know that, and that is why they did it. Because you're going to watch. That's it.
12: Fair enough.
1: Well, as we're talking about next year, really quick before we let you go, I know we've got UConn in Chicago.
0: Yeah, obviously.
1: Missouri, Texas Tech going down to Lubbock. I'm blanking right now because I don't have it in front of me. Is the non-conference schedule pretty much set? Is there any opportunity for another big-name opponent, or are we kind of ready to rock and roll?
12: It is definitely not set. I know that is something that is being actively worked on right now. There will be at least two more high major opponents. And so, you know, right now you have Texas Tech, you have UConn, you have Missouri. Those are the only three games that are set in stone right now. And I do not expect that Brad Underwood will be stopping there. So that's something that we'll see who it ultimately is. I wish I had insight on who those opponents actually could be. Those are kept pretty quiet until they're announced, but I know that that's definitely conversations that are happening right now, and I would expect another pretty loaded slate that will include at least one, definitely, I would imagine, multiple more pretty high-profile opponents on it.
1: Yeah, because right now you don't have any at State Farm Center, which I think is that's a killer for kind of season tickets and your non-conference draw.
0: Yeah,
1: like
0: that's
1: got to
0: be coming then.
1: You
0: want
1: to get somebody there at home for your ticket draw. So I'm interested to see who that could be.
0: Before we let you go, sir, the Cubs just completed a perfect homestand, and I know you're happy about it. And how are they doing this, Kyle Tosk? I keep asking everyone I know that's a Cubs fan or that is an analyst, How are they doing it when every time they win a game, they lose a pitcher? How's it happening?
12: I have no idea, especially this past week. The Red Series, I have no idea how they swept that series. There's the first three games of it, I looked like losses for seven or eight innings. So, I can't explain it to you, but it's been unbelievably fun. It's a heck of a team to watch, especially, I mean, coming off of the start of the season where I remember I was in studio with Evan and we were talking about how awful they looked, and pretty much after we had that conversation, the second after we had that conversation, they've gone like 21-3 over their last 24. So
1: you're welcome, Chicago.
12: We'll take the credit for that, but it's just a fun team to watch. It's a deep lineup. They're relentless hitting wise, and they just have found ways. I do expect at some point this summer that the pitching situation is going to catch up to them. So I'm interested to see how that gets addressed in July, because I think that is a pretty big need now. But they're fun to watch, man. It's been a blast. This past series was insane. I was shouting in my apartment, probably annoyed some of my neighbors with some of those homers that they hit.
0: To hell with them. You're not going to be living next to them for much longer. Kyle, you're doing a great job with the Illini Inquirer, and it is so good to get you back on the show, man. I know it hasn't been that long, but in my brain, it feels like it has been a long time. So thank you for being on with us today. Where can people follow along with your work, and whether that be with the Illini Inquirer or just your thoughts in general on sports?
12: IlliniInquirer.com and at KTOS13 on the socials is where you can give me a follow. Appreciate you guys having me on, as always.
0: Absolutely. Looking forward to doing this again very soon. You're the man. That's our guy, the great one, Kyle Tost from Illini Inquirer on the Dick Van Dyke Appliance World phone line. 217-359-2255. That's the number for the Max Twin City Recycling text line. Big Def says, you'll never catch me sleeping on Lucas Murillo. I sleep in a big bed with my wife. Ba-dum-ching. Hi-yo.
1: Allegedly.
0: Hoo-ha.
1: Hoo-ha. Oh,
0: you know, that was, yeah, hoo-ha. Boy, that was Pacino. That's not Ed McMahon. Ed McMahon was hi-yo, and Pacino was hoo-ha. Never mind. It's fine. When we come back, the Champaign Timberwolves, they got to do something, buddy.
1: They're back.
0: They're back at home.
1: Let's
0: not,
1: go.
0: Not in Champaign. I mean, they're in Minneapolis, but the Champaign Timberwolves are back in Minnesota. And
1: Champaign North.
0: Yeah, Champaign North. Are they going to be able to steal another one? They've got an opportunity tonight, Evan Stone.
1: Let's go. I'm excited
0: we'll
1: to talk about it.
0: Talk about that next on The Drive.
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0: Hope you're having a great Friday. appreciate you spending some time with us. ESPN Radio 93.5. It is The Drive. I'm Curtis Allen. That is Evan Stone. Big thanks once again to our guy, the great one, Kyle Tosk, for hopping on with us.
1: Always fun.
0: Yeah, that was. I know it's only been 2 weeks since the last time Kyle was on the show. He was very busy. Turns out, you know, about to graduate. That might happen. But just felt to get him back on the show. Felt nice. You know what else would be nice? If the Champaign Timberwolves could get a W tonight in the NBA playoffs.
1: That would be incredible.
0: Because, boy, did it look like a completely different series. I know, one game. Just one game. But, man, the Spurs looked angry a couple nights ago in San Antonio.
1: Yeah.
0: 133-90, the final in that one. So I will ask you, Evan Stone.
1: Yes,
0: how can the T-Wolves get it done tonight?
1: Well, they got to make shots, as deep as analysis as that can be, because that's not what they did in game two.
0: No, here's why that's a great point. Like, you go back to the Illini in the Final Four. What did we say after that game? Shots were there. They
1: gotta
0: were
1: make shots.
0: Got to make sure nothing was falling. That's the difference.
1: Got to make shots. And really, ultimately, what it was in that second game is. Not only were shots not falling for you, you weren't making shots, but you were giving up so many easy baskets on the other end, the Timberwolves were. Mm. And so they were long rebounds that turned into, I think they had four possessions in a row for the Spurs that were fast break dunks. Just bam, yeah. Bam, yeah. Bam, turnover, dunk, long rebound, dunk, turnover, dunk. And you can't give, when you're the underdog in a series like this, you can't give the other team easy points like that. It was a brutal game that you need to show up and shoot better and play better defense and do all the basics in basketball and then hope, you know, you get a little lucky. That's what the game's all about. Get some bounces here or there. Hope the Minnesota crowd can give you a boost, because that San Antonio crowd they were in it.
0: Yeah.
1: For game two. Not that they weren't in it for game one, but game two, they were in it. And this is what I was talking about the other day. You don't need to unnecessarily light a fuse that didn't need to be lit.
0: Yeah.
1: Well, every time Terrence missed a layup, the crowd went crazy.
0: He heard it. He heard it in game two. He sure did. And he will every time they're back in San Antonio now. 217-359-2255. You know, one thing that I noticed about this series, and I'll just focus on Wemby, because they're not going to stop. You can't completely shut down Wemby. You can't. But they did have a lot more success in game one, forcing him to switch, than they did in game two. And it's almost like I hate to bring up the old NBA, because I know how much you and Cooper hate it when I bring up the old NBA.
1: No, not even a little bit.
0: No, but it's like, how could you get to Shaq back in the day? Well, you had to load up on some body shots. You had to wear him down early and kind of attack him, however that looked. But you're not going to stop Wemby. But I think that was also a big difference, too, is they were a bit more physical, had the opportunity to be a bit more physical with him. Julius Randle and Rudy Gobert, I'm intrigued how those two guys are going to play tonight as well.
1: Hmm.
0: And did you think Ant looked healthy in game two?
1: Or do you think
0: it's still a little bit lingering?
1: I think it was a little bit lingering. He looked a little bit tired.
0: Yeah.
1: Like, I felt like he was pressing. He wasn't necessarily, he was settling for not good shots. But that was the team as a whole. I mean, there was multiple times down the floor one guy touched the ball. And it wasn't even like a matchup hunting one guy touched the ball offense. It was literally just, I have the ball, dribble, dribble, dribble, jack a shot. Mm. And that was rough. And it felt like Ant, in those moments, He looked tired. He looked kind of a little bit. Out of shape's not the right word, but when you're hurt and you're trying to get back into game shape, that's tough. And then on the flip side, I mean, San Antonio, they shot over 40% from three, which that helps Wemby, because he then doesn't need to. He was forcing shots.
0: Yeah.
1: On the other end, and when you're, to your point of the body shots, when you're just dribbling down and taking a shot, you're not making the Spurs then work on defense.
0: You're making them
1: either.
0: Work at all. No.
1: And so then they come back down the floor, and Julian Champagne, like 4 for 6 from three. De'Aaron Fox, 2 for 2. Like, they were hitting their shots.
0: Yeah.
1: And you shot 30%, less than 30% from three. But the bigger thing is you shot 40% from the field, from two, which is...
0: Tell me if I'm overstating this or not. Jane McDaniel stays out of foul trouble. That helps immensely because he's their best perimeter defender.
1: Yeah.
0: If he stays out of foul trouble, I think it's a different night tonight for the Timberwolves.
1: Well, this is what will even show you a difference in that game.
0: Yeah.
1: Because of that, but then also in game one, how many blocks did Wemby have?
0: 12, 13, something like that. 12 blocks, yeah.
1: In game two, he had two.
0: Mm.
1: As a team, they had nine. So that just goes to show you the difference in the style even that Minnesota was playing.
0: Got away from what worked, yeah.
1: They weren't attacking the rim like they were in some of those other games. They had two blocks, Minnesota.
0: You know who you sound That's like crazy. Right now? Attacking the rim? Come on, you know who I'm going to say. He's your arch nemesis.
1: I sound like I'm like out of touch in how people.
0: Oh, no, there you go. No, you stop it.
1: That's how if we had guys like Terrence Shannon and Anthony Edwards and Jaden McDaniel, like, yeah, man, attack the rim.
0: We have yet to talk about Io at all in any of this.
1: Yeah, I mean, he played 10 minutes. He was 0-for-4 from the field.
0: Think there's any difference tonight in how he's used?
1: It was not pretty. I mean, just if he's healthy,
0: just getting his feet back under him, maybe.
1: Yeah,
0: maybe.
1: And that was the thing. Like he just wasn't healthy. Like yeah. I just don't. That just has to be it. He played 10 minutes, so we'll see. Terrence played 25 minutes, so he was still up there in the tops. Although once that game really got away from him, there was no reason for Io to play. There's no reason for Anthony to play. But I mean, it was just, it's one of those games where it's like, okay, how much do you really take from this?
0: Sure.
1: You just throw the whole thing away.
0: 217-359-2255. That's your number for the Max Twin City Recycling text line. And I think if you're looking for the Champaign Timberwolves, I think that game tips off at 7:30, maybe 7:30 or 8. I can't remember. I apologize. I'm going to go with 7:30 and act like I know what I'm talking about. Here's what I can tell you. Here's what I can tell you. The Cardinals, they play another late one tonight on the road, part of their West Coast road trip. They got a W last night over the Padres, 2-1. They'll play the Padres again tonight. 8:30
1: is what you're looking for.
0: For the basketball game?
1: Yes.
0: There you go. You can watch 15 minutes or so of the Champaign Timberwolves. And then tune in for Cardinals baseball here on ESPN 93.5. First pitch scheduled for 8:45 pregame. Right around 7:45. Cardinals play again tomorrow, 6:15 for that one. And then Sunday afternoon, a 3:10 start. I do want to put this out there. Just get this on your radar. We've got a Cardinals game next week. It'll be on Thursday that will preempt the show. So I'm letting you know right now, Evan Stone and our fine listener.
1: Well, then I'm not coming next Thursday.
0: No. Well, that's when they play the Athletics. You can blame Billy Bean for that one. Where is he these days, by the way? Billy Bean. Whatever happened to him?
1: It's a good question.
0: I don't know. He looked a lot like Brad Pitt. I know that much.
1: Really?
0: I mean, he looked a lot like Brad Pitt. And his assistant looked a heck of a lot like Jonah Hill, too. I don't know what happened to those guys. 217-359-2255. Yeah, Cardinals baseball here on ESPN 93.5. If you're looking for the Cubbies and their evening game, which pregame for that starts at 6:30 on our sister station, US 105.9. We got about 35 seconds until the top of the hour and news, sir. So quick little preview. Steve Greenberg from the Sun-Times, he is going to hop on with us in just a bit to talk Cubs. Also, our guy Ravi Lula, Herd at Sports, he'll talk to us about the change in football scheduling for Illinois and Nebraska, now playing a Friday night game in November. Any other thoughts on any of that, sir, before we get to news?
1: Well, Billy Bean stepped away from the Oakland A's in 2015.
0: Uh-huh.
1: But
0: does he still look like Brad Pitt?
1: No, and I don't think he ever did.
0: You mean Hollywood lied? It's time for news.
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20: Tonight, round two, game two in Buffalo, the Sabres and the Canadiens. Buffalo up 1-0. Later tonight, it is the Knights and the Ducks from Anaheim. That series is tied at 1 apiece. In baseball, it's first reported by the California Post, confirmed by ESPN, Dodgers pitcher Blake Snell is coming off the injured list. He'll make a start tomorrow against the Braves. Those two teams play tonight. Reds have lost seven in a row. They are trailing the Astros 2-0 as they play in the fourth inning. Also, the Rockies with an early 1-0 lead over the Phillies. It is opening night in the WNBA. Three games on the schedule. The Sun visiting the Liberty. The Tempo hosts the Mystics. And the Valkyries battling the Storm. NFL news. Breece Hall is staying with the Jets. Agent Nicole Lynn of Clutch Sports says Hall is getting a three-year deal worth $45.75 million.
2: Hey, this is Rich Eisen. Coming up on Monday, we review the NBA playoff weekend with diehard Timberwolves fan and my old SportsCenter buddy, Craig Kilborn, in studio on Monday's edition of the Rich Eisen Show on Disney+, the ESPN app, and ESPN.

0: about the women who were out there doing these things. It, you know, they were, at the time for us, they were one-offs. Now,
1: right.
0: we know where the women are. We know what they're playing. But when I was a kid, they were really one-offs, you know, and to see, women playing tennis, I know it seems dopey, but Billie Jean was all I knew.
1: Yeah.
0: You know, really, I mean, you saw the people that she played, but you remembered Billie Jean.
1: Well, I mean, she created basically women's tennis that we currently know today.
0: Yeah.
1: And is such a major a titan when it comes to sports. So let's talk about the All Women's Sport Network that you co-founded.
0: Yeah.
1: Why did you feel the need to get something started like
0: that? Because I talked about this with whoever was in charge many years ago.
1: Uh-huh.
0: At ESPN and said, why? I would like to see this happen. I have some ideas. And they were like, okay.
1: Yeah.
0: Yeah, good. Okay, well, thank you. And they would say, people would say things to me at all the networks. They would say things like, oh, well, you know, nobody wants to see women's sports. But I did. Mm-hmm. And I knew if I wanted to see it, maybe other people did too. And then I started traveling in the world and I wanted to see what other people were doing. And so our network is the All Women's Sports Network, and it covers women's sports throughout the world, whatever sport they're playing. And, you know, we've got the wrestlers, we've got the tennis players, we've got the hockey players, we've got the roller derby queens, we've got as many sports as you can name, and some that you've never heard of.
1: Mm-hmm.
0: Because for lots of women around the world, this is their way that they can be in a group of women doing stuff and not get any hassle. These are ways of women coming forward and putting themselves forward to do different stuff. And because I always knew, you know, in the old days, you know, you used to be able to, you had to own an NBA team in order to be part of a WNBA team.
1: Mm-hmm.
0: I never owned an NBA team. I knew people that owned, but they weren't looking for me to come in and be part of it.
1: Right.
0: Now, you know, you see what's happening with the WNBA, and I'm so proud of them because they didn't stop. They didn't stop fighting, and I know it sounds like we, as women, are kvetching a lot about what we're not getting, but when you see these women play,
1: mm-hmm.
0: they are worth their weight in gold. They are doing the work that their male counterparts are doing, and they're doing that in all of the sports. There's not a sport that's being played that isn't being played equally well by women, except people aren't used to seeing women do. They're not used to seeing women play football. I love the female football league. I love it.
1: Mm-hmm.
0: I wish I could play. I wish I could run.
1: Nice.
0: You know, but I can't.
1: Right.
0: You know, but there are so many things that I wanted to see it. And suddenly, about a year and a half ago, someone said, "Oh, I'll help you do that." And I said, really?
1: Mm-hmm.
0: It's only been 18 years I've been trying to get this done. He said, no, we'll do it. So we got with a group called the Jungle Network, and they've put us on around the world. You can find us in lots of different places. I think we probably sent you all the information to put out there.
1: Mm-hmm.
0: But it's kind of groovy.
1: Yeah, they delivers live coverage, original programming from some of the world's most prestigious sports organizations, FIBA, WNBL, UEFA, Athletes Unlimited, the global TV network that you're talking about right now. And then you just mentioned the WNBA, which is having the draft tonight.
0: Yeah.
1: I mean, that everything you just talked about how they need better pay, need better, a better arrangement. That's what they were talking about, their collective bargaining arrangement.
0: Yeah.
1: You know, like they went to the mat.
0: And a little more respect,
1: right.
0: You know, because it's not like they're sucking lollipops out there. These girls are kicking butt.
1: Yeah.
0: They are not fooling me. You know, they play like I remember people playing.
1: Yes.
0: You know, they play hard and they don't, you know, they don't need to be like.
1: Oh, no, you can't tell Sophie Cunningham that if she's making sure you don't touch Caitlin Clark, for instance, you know.
0: And, there you go.
1: And they're still teammates and you know, the social media aspect of it, the burgeoning dollars that are coming in,
0: mm-hmm.
1: they are, you know, women's sports, certainly WNBA, softball. We were just, we had softball highlights on SportsCenter last night, Texas and Oklahoma. Volleyball is. Yeah.

0: becoming much more significant. I mean, I could go down the list here of what women's sports.
1: We cover it.
0: Well, I know.
1: We cover it all.
0: And I was telling you about the show Women's Sports Now.
1: Right.
0: This show, along with Hello Sunshine and Firefly and Apex. And there's so many different other people coming together for an hour-long show that we've got going on ESPN Plus and ESPN.
1: ESPN. I'm saying to you, we should all be doing this together.
0: Okay.
1: Because our point is, you know, women are doing amazing things in sports, and we should all be covering everything. And to be in bed with the preeminent sports network and take y'all, I mean, y'all are worldwide, but to take y'all through the world as we go through would be wonderful. I know that's the wrong thing. I'm not supposed to be saying stuff like that. Well, because you're not supposed to say, hey, listen, let's get in this bed together. Let's make this bed bigger. I'm not supposed to say things like that, but if I don't, no one will know that I want to be in bed with them. I don't know if that sounds as right as I mean it.
0: The business bed. Yes.
1: That's what I'm talking about. I'm talking about the business bed.
0: Yes, and the large the California king size.
1: That's right.
0: It's the Jagunda bed. The world's wide enough.
1: That's right.
0: You know,
1: that's
0: they would say in Hamilton. You know, the world is wide enough for
1: this sort of thing.
0: And you could see, again, tonight is it's the 30th WNBA draft tonight.
1: Man, it's exciting. I mean, I get choked up, you know, because they're going to be where they need to be, and I lived long enough to see this happening.
0: You never had a jump shot ever?
1: Yeah, look, no, never had a jump shot. I was a great runner. You know what I was? I was a really good runner.
0: Okay,
1: because I could go straight. If I was going in a straight line, I was great. If I need to carry something with me and throw it, not so much. Not so much, but I could run my little tail off.
0: Okay, very good. If you don't mind, let's take a break. I'd love to come back and talk to you about your acting.
1: Oh.
0: And your movie career. And
1: oh, that,
0: career.
1: Sure.
0: Yeah, of course.
1: I'll talk to you about anything, anytime.
0: I appreciate that. All right, we're here on The Rich Eisen Show with Whoopi Goldberg live.
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11: Detective Muhammad Al-Sakri, he is with the University of Illinois Police.
12: What is it about policing you enjoy or like or love? What is it?
13: It's being able to connect with the community, give back to those that have allowed me to be where I am mm-hmm. today. And it's really rewarding when you solve a case and you're able to bring like really good rewards to the victims.
11: So you were doing what, patrol or something? Now you're a detective?
13: Yeah.
11: Where so what's your typical day? Do you have one?
13: Well, it's a lot more structured now that I'm investigation. So on patrol, you know, anything can happen. Every day is different. But upstairs in our investigations division, you know, we come in, we read the reports from the night prior, and then we just, you know, start working on cases that are assigned to us.
11: Trying to find stuff with what's going to be admissible in court and all that. Do you keep that always there?
13: Yeah, absolutely.
11: We can't do this, otherwise they'd be worthless, right? I mean, now listen, I think it's great. You grew up here, you went to our high schools, and here you are serving and protecting Detective Muhammad Al-Sakri.

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1: So Patrick Swayze and young Mr. Abrams got on the plane and came down, and we hung out, and it was a match made in heaven, because he was extraordinary, as you think he might be. He was even better. And we created this movie that, you know, lives on.
2: Today.
1: Yeah.
2: It stands the test of time.
1: Yeah, it does.
2: It's like an unbreakable movie.
1: Yeah.
2: It's perfect in almost every way.
1: Yeah.
2: And your character in it, you're awesome, but you probably heard that before. You're perfect for that role. So when did you know that it was as special as we now know it to be?
1: We didn't really know until we saw it. Because, you know, you make the movie and you think you're being fabulous and brilliant.
2: Right.
1: And then it comes out and you go, oh, is that what we were doing? It's the editor who helps shape with the director what they want to see. And we had only seen what we had done. And suddenly we got to see the whole movie, and it was just like, do you remember making this movie? It's like, no, but this is good.
2: It's amazing.
1: You know, yeah.
2: Sure. What's your favorite scene from it that you're proud of from Ghost?
1: I think, well, I'll tell you, my favorite scene is when he's leaving and he says, it's the love. You know, it always gets me, because that's what you remember. That's what you take with you, is the love. And whenever I see it, it just starts the tears rolling. Because that's what I like to think. I think about that. I think about the love of my mom and the love of my big brother. And and that's what I hope, that's what they have with them, is all my love for them.
2: So it's not the comedy parts, or your comedic, I guess,
1: well,
2: I guess your role, the laughs that you brought to an otherwise real serious subject matter?
1: Well, I think like life, it rolls the way it's supposed to.
2: Yeah.
1: You know, some of it is funny and some of it is sad. I mean, she's a fake, but is she? You know, and suddenly you are able to do things you didn't know you could do. My favorite thing is probably the one that people always talk about, which is the nun who is trying to get me to let go of of that check.
2: Yeah, right.
1: You know, and as you know, if somebody hands you a $1 million check, it is hard to let it go. It's hard to let it go. So, you know, I had a little tussle, but it was a wonderful movie to make. Mm-hmm. You know, and a cast that was superb, and a superb director and a superb writer, and it was just it all came together.
2: Whoopi Goldberg here on the Rich Eisen Show. You mentioned earlier that you didn't own an NBA team, but you coached one.
1: Yes, I did. Love that
2: coach
1: movie.
2: Coach of the New York Knickerbockers,
1: yeah.
2: Eddie.
1: Yeah.
2: What's your favorite memory from shooting that film?
1: Just getting to hang around with so many of the players. I mean...
2: Look at that.
1: I mean, look at that. I mean, that is just... Look at Rick Fox.
2: Yeah, look at him right there.
1: And
2: Mark Jackson.
1: Yep. Oh, my God.
2: Sure.
1: Yeah.
2: Yeah.
1: And where's...
2: John Sally.
1: Yeah.
2: In the back there.
1: There he is.
2: Yeah.
1: And Tiny. Where's Tiny?
2: Where's...
1: Is Nate Archibald in there?
2: Nate Tiny's somewhere in there. I don't know. But
1: he's so small, we can't find him.
2: Yes, that's right.
1: He's standing there, but we missed him.
2: Yeah.
1: But, you know, getting to hang out with all of these guys was heaven.
2: That include Rodman as well?
1: Yeah, I like Dennis. You know, because Dennis, to me, Dennis is very much like I was.
2: Yeah.
1: He was his own self. He was who he was, and he made no apologies for it. And everybody didn't get it, and that was okay.
2: Right.
1: You know, he got it. And he did the things he wanted to do the way he wanted to do them. And he played hard. You know, he played hard, and he was present, you know, and That's all you can ask of anybody.
2: Did you shoot during Knick games at any point in time, or did you? Or
1: I think we shot. Yeah, I think we recreated. But I tell you, it is still one of my favorite movies. You know, we've been spending all this time trying to get Sister Act remade. Maybe we should have been spending time trying to get Eddie remade. But they don't need me now, you know, because they're on their way.
2: Yeah, that's right.
1: Yeah. It's good.
2: Pretty cool being in Madison Square Garden, right?
1: Wow.
2: As you're the coach of the Knicks.
1: Yeah.
2: They might have hired you this past year. They needed a coach.
1: Well, you know, I did kind of hint at it, but nobody brought
2: it. Nobody bit on it.
1: Nobody
2: bit on it. How did you get your start? How did that start for you?
1: I always wanted to be lots of different things as a little kid.
2: Uh-huh.
1: Like, I wanted to go to the moon. I wanted to
2: be on Artemis 2 before there was Artemis 1.
1: You know, uh-huh. I wanted to do all this. I wanted to be a tightrope walker. I wanted to be a circus clown. And the more film I watched, the more I realized, oh, I can do all of those things if I can do that.
2: Right.
1: Or if I can be on a stage, I can do that. And so I started on stage as a little kid because I just, you know, it seemed like a good thing at the time. And now really, this is the thing I really love. I don't mind doing the talking stuff.
2: Sure,
1: you know,
2: of course, yeah.
1: But I'm a really good actor and I like it. And I'm proud to say that I have a very groovy career. It's the career I think I wanted.
2: Mm-hmm.
1: You know, it didn't always go the way I wanted it to go, but that's life.
2: But the role that you have in The View and the show it is, I mean, that you'd have to break from it for a bit in order to get back into a movie.
1: Oh, yeah,
2: right?
1: And I do.
2: Well, do you, I mean, how much acting are you doing?
1: Well, let's see. I was gone for almost a month because I got to go to Italy to be part of an Italian soap opera.
2: What?
1: Yeah, it was really cool. It was really cool. My Italian is questionable,
2: okay.
1: But as is my English. So it's still, you know, it's still, I like doing things that I've never done before.
2: Right.
1: I like doing things that interest me. And I'm still waiting for a horror movie because I'm desperate to do one.
2: That's the one you want, that's missing?
1: That's the one that's missing.
2: Why?
1: I don't know. I think people think I was too nice to be in a horror movie, that you would never suspect me as the monster. And that's why I'm the perfect monster, because I want to be in the movie.
2: You want to be the person who's doing the horror.
1: Yes, I want to be the horror in the horror movie.
2: Is that right?
1: Yes.
2: Okay, maybe we can make this sort of thing.
1: Because I love scary movies. I'm not a slasher fan. I'm not a fan of things that we can actually see happen. I like things that are under the bed and the bed is breathing and you don't know why. And you're not in the bed with anyone.
2: You like the jump scare?
1: Yes, I do.
2: Wow.
1: Yes, I do.
2: I would never have guessed that.
1: But I also want to be a race car driver because I love fast.
2: Okay.
1: I love fast.
2: You might be able to mix the two.
1: Wouldn't that be nice?
2: Well, I once rode in the back of a very fast car with Mario Andretti driving it, and I was horrified.
1: Really?
2: I was screaming. I was jump scared. That was wild. And I'm like, this Mario Andretti clearly knows what the hell he's doing.
1: Well, when you're in the bed with the best.
2: Yes.
1: You're in the bed with the best.
2: That's what
1: you know. And you are screaming.
2: I was out of my mind. I try to keep my inner monologue from coming out because there was a camera on me. I wanted to look like I was staying.
1: You didn't want to cuss
2: anybody
1: out.
2: Oh, I was screaming.
1: Well, can I ask you a quick question?
2: Sure. Please.
1: What sport would you have played had you been able to go off and do that?
2: Baseball.
1: Really?
2: Oh, yeah. When I, you know, see Major League Baseball players, they're able to be in their 30s or, you know, for whatever reason, baseball is also the only sport where the coaches and the manager dress like the players. Could you imagine if an NFL coach dressed in a full pad and
1: helmet? Oh, if only.
2: It'd be weird, you know? But that they get to put on a uniform every day like they're 8.
1: Yeah.
2: You know, like they're they could just put a ball in a tee like they're 5 again.
1: Right.
2: And plus their money's guaranteed and they get pizzayed.
1: Yeah.
2: I would have played baseball. You know, plus I had a Jewish mother, so she would never let me play football. You know, she would never let me, you know, do the tackle thing. But I would have done
1: What team?
2: Yankees.
1: Ah, yes.
2: Oh, yeah. Yeah.
1: And here's my other dopey question. Are baseball players getting taller?
2: Oh, yeah. Everybody is.
1: Everybody's. Okay, so it's not just.
2: Oh, everybody is.
1: Okay.
2: I mean, everybody is. At the NFL scouting combine every year when all the NFL prospects come in.
1: Right.
2: Bigger, stronger, faster every year.
1: Really?
2: I don't know what's in the Wheaties. I have no idea. But, yeah. But it's also women's sports, too.
1: Yes.
2: And you're going to see Lauren Betts there tonight, 6'7". Yeah. You know, Cameron Brink a couple years ago. I saw a picture of her standing next to LeBron.
1: Yeah.
2: I think she's a little taller than LeBron.
1: It wouldn't surprise me. See, I've always been used to very tall women.
2: Right.
1: I've always known. And, you know, the joke used to be, oh, she should be a basketball player. Well, now she is.
2: That's right. and better than you, too.
1: Yeah, and kicking your behind.
2: More than likely, for sure.
1: Yeah.
2: So this has been an absolute delight.
1: Thank you.
2: Thank you for coming here.
1: Thanks for having me.
2: Of course. So let's just make sure everyone understands the All Women's Sport Network, world's fastest growing and largest global TV network dedicated exclusively to women's sports. Available over 1 billion devices with a B, over 65 countries, and it's redefining how you can experience women's sports. Co-founded by you and Jungo TV?
1: Yes.
2: Okay, great. And then, of course, there's The View just down the hall.
1: Yeah.
2: If you ever want somebody like me to come on and mix it up, I'll always want you to come on, but who knows when you're here? I can let you know.
1: All right.
2: I can provide my view.
1: Okay.
2: I don't know if that, you know, if that... That's
1: well, you know what? Well, we talk to sports folks.
2: Yes. Okay.
1: I would appreciate talking to you.
2: I'll bring the noise.
1: About sports.
2: I'll do all of that sort of
1: stuff.
2: You know. You know. And that's a sixth consecutive season as America's most watched daytime talk show.
1: Really? Oh, okay.
2: You didn't know that?
1: I don't ask questions. I just cast a check.
2: By the way, you also have a Golden Globe. So it's an E-triple-G.
1: Got.
2: Yeah, you're an E.
1: I have got. Like a burp. Like a burp.
2: That's
1: an E burp.
2: You got it. That's right. Pretty cool. Thank you for being here.
1: Thanks for having me.
2: You got it. And I'll do this anytime you'd be up for it, anytime I'm in New York.
1: Okay, cool.
2: That's Whoopi Goldberg right here on The Rich Eisen Show.
0: The traditions. 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
1: I'm Ed Beckett. There is playoff action underway in both the NBA and the NHL. We start on the hardwood of the game on ESPN Radio. Late first quarter in Philadelphia, the 76ers lead the next 25-18. Joel Embiid is back for the Sixers, but Paul George is leading the way. He has 13 of the Sixers' first 25 points. Coming up later will be the Spurs and the Timberwolves from Minnesota. Tyrese Haliburton made an appearance on the Pat McAfee show and says the Timberwolves did their job on the road to set up this game three.
2: I don't really know Wemby that well, but obviously what he's done with that team and what they're doing as a group has been special all year. Like, it's not a surprise to see what they're doing. Game three is going to be a big game. I'm excited for game three. Because if San Antonio goes in there, takes one, it kind of changes the series. But if you're Minnesota, you leave game two, you feel great.
1: That series is tied at a game apiece. Stanley Cup playoffs, first period in Buffalo. The Canadians have jumped out to a 2-0 lead over the Sabres. They're trying to even that series at a game apiece. Coming up later tonight, it will be the Ducks taking on the Knights. That series is tied at a game apiece. Baseball, Reds trying to snap a 7-game losing streak. They're hosting the Astros and trailing 4-0 as they play in the top of the sixth. After three, it's the Rockies on top of the Phillies, 1-0. The Dodgers and Braves will start a series later tonight. And as first reported by the California Post and confirmed by ESPN, LA pitcher Blake Snell is coming off the injured list. He will make a start tomorrow against Atlanta. The football, running back Breece Hall is staying with the Jets. Agent Nicole Lynn of Clutch Sports says Hall is getting a new 3-year deal worth $45.75 million.
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1: Mother's Milk, the man who plays him, Laz Alonso, is here on the Rich Eisen Show. We just saw a clip to our radio audience that just rejoined us. The series finale is just around the corner, May 20th. The Boys, which has been on for five seasons. You can catch seasons 1 through 4 on Prime Video right here on the Rich Eisen Show. I mean, there's so many different ways to go with you with your character here, since you're the ones that are trying to finally vanquish the Supes, right? Mm-hmm. You're finally trying to rid the Earth of what the rest of Earth looks as heroic. Well,
2: you had a Soup here last week, by the way. I know.
1: I know we did.
2: I can still smell them.
1: I should.
2: Smells like fish in here.
1: Well, that we asked Chase, like, how many times did he have to tell his loved ones, don't watch this week? Have you ever had those?
2: You know, I'm going to tell you, Chase has been one of my favorite, his character.
1: Yes, the
2: has
1: Deep.
2: Has been one of my favorite to watch, the Deep, on the show. He's had a lot of scenes by himself, and it's just been so fun to see what he's done with them.
1: Right.
2: With me, I've had a lot of scenes with characters that are extremely large in certain parts of their body. My mom has seen those scenes. She was not terribly impressed.
1: Yes.
2: With my work.
1: Mm-hmm.
2: But yeah, man, I mean, it's one of those shows that you never think when you're going after a role or,
1: yes,
2: or in this business, hoping to one day get a job, that you're going to be able to do such crazy stuff. And I'm proud to say, you know, it's a check off my list to say I've been able to do that.
1: Yeah, I'm fortunate doing what I do for a living. And you know, my mom being a longtime Jewish mother from Brooklyn, she loves doting on some of the things I do. I've never once had a call her up and say, "Mom, I'm going to battle it out with Love Sausage tonight." So, you know, beware.
2: So my mom's an old Cuban lady, so you can imagine. You know, for her, it's Cuban sausage, salchicha. You know, she calls me mama leche in Spanish. That's mother's milk.
1: Yeah, okay.
2: So, I mean, the jokes are never ending. But yeah, man, I mean, listen, you got to be able to laugh at yourself.
1: Sure.
2: And for us, that's the one part of the storyline that takes the air out of it.
1: Yeah, yeah.
2: To lighten up the subject matter. Otherwise, this guy would just be tortured 24/7.
1: Now, I hear you on that front, but you've been in Avatar.
2: Yes,
1: okay?
2: For sure.
1: So you're used to performing in a way where you have to imagine what's happening.
2: The OG Avatar.
1: Right.
2: Avatar 1.
1: Avatar Fute. 1. Correct. Exactly. So what's more difficult, to perform in Avatar or figure out what it's like to act in a fight scene with an individual nicknamed Love Sausage?
2: Let's see. So I was fighting against the human race in Avatar.
1: Yes, sir.
2: And I have progressed in my career to fight against a large member of the human race in The Boys. I'll say they're both equally challenging.
1: Yes, sir.
2: I'm going to hold off on saying how satisfying I was. It was at the end of each fight.
1: I'll bet so.
2: But they were both very memorable, right?
1: Or memorable.
2: Unforgettable.
1: Okay.
3: Memorable.
1: That's what I just said. Did you pick up on that one?
2: I saw that. The quotations, the air quotes.
1: The air quotes right there. But this show is, it really is, as I mentioned, you know, last week, not to repeat it, but again, you're here. That there's no show that makes me laugh out loud and also scream and curse out loud, because it's so shocking, gory. It's also funny. It's also scary.
4: Sir.
1: It's also frightening.
4: You,
1: it's also something that speaks of our times. And what can you tell people about how it ends that you're able to sort of drop a breadcrumb at all? Because we just had on our show the lead baseball reporter for ESPN, the insider, Jeff Passan, when he saw, he was sitting there for the show open for hour two, and he saw that you're joining, and he's a big fan of yours and a big fan of your, he's basically, before we even talk baseball, he goes, he's afraid that your character is going to eat it.
2: Yeah.
1: And so you must hear that a lot.
2: You know, there's a ton of also fan theories based on the clip that you just showed.
1: Yes.
2: On what I meant by that. At the end of that, at that monologue, when I say what we both know I need to do.
1: Right.
2: It's great to be able to see and hear all these different fan theories of what's happening. But I'd say the one thing that my character, I think, wants to communicate to the audience is that it's a superhero show. But you don't need to have superpowers to be powerful. You can be powerful just by using your voice, just by standing your ground and speaking truth to power. That's where our power lies. And never forget that and never give that up. So, whether something happens, who knows? We'll see. We got three episodes to see what happens to him or with him. But the one thing that he's always going to be is powerful and representing the people who on the surface may appear not to be powerful. But when you're together and when you unite, you're unstoppable.
1: I could see this affects you emotionally, just even talking about it.
2: It does.
1: I mean, you take this allegory very seriously.
2: Listen, I grew up in D.C. in the 80s and 90s. Didn't grow up with any, you know, a lot of money or anything like that.
1: Yes.
2: And for me, this show represents a lot of what I stood for and what I learned growing up. And that's that you can achieve whatever you put your mind to. You just can't give up. You're going to get knocked down. But as long as you don't get knocked out, get up, keep fighting.
1: So who was your superhero as a kid? Doug Williams?
2: Doug Williams was definitely my superhero as a kid.
1: Who else?
2: Commanders fan, John Riggins.
1: Riggins.
2: Number 44, the Diesel.
1: Yeah.
2: Used to run all over Dallas Cowboys into the ground. We would destroy them.
1: Why would you choose that team in particular, lad?
2: You know, I feel a little heat behind me on set. And I just had to cool the situation off a little bit,
1: sure.
2: You know?
1: Understood. Well, it seems like you're actually lighting it.
2: A little bit.
1: Okay.
2: A little bit. But you know what? But it's fun, man. I mean, I still give props to Jerry Jones and that organization, the way they manipulated the draft and moved up and then got picks and let go up. I mean, the guy plays the draft like he's playing John Madden. But I'm happy that we also have some adults in the room now with Adam Peters.
1: Yes.
2: Dan Quinn, who was here recently.
1: Yeah, here.
2: Great interview with you and Dan.
1: Thanks.
2: And I feel like we're in good hands as well as an organization.
1: Well, I mean, Jaden Daniels is, he's got superpowers himself, it seems.
2: He does, and he does.
1: Like if he was a soup, you know, obviously mother's milk would want him untouched. But I think his superpower is his even keelness.
2: For sure.
1: That you can't tell whether he's up or he's down. And for somebody at such a young age and at the beginning of his career, it's that is as much of his unicorn status as his physical play.
2: Absolutely. He's always smiling.
1: Right.
2: You know, and that shows a tremendous amount of poise in him, even at this young stage of his game.
1: Right.
2: What I am happy is that I feel like the team is making some very non-splashy but good investments in helping his long-term growth. His first season was a Cinderella season.
1: Oh my God. You had every right to think you were going to the Super Bowl that year.
2: I mean, we almost did.
1: I know you did.
2: You know, but we were the cardiac Commanders for a reason.
1: Oh, that's right.
2: You know, it was like the reason why we got that far were heroics. But you can't build a long-term winning strategy off heroics.
1: Right.
2: And I think we're making the right investments in our defense,
1: yes.
2: In help on the offensive line to protect him.
1: Yep.
2: He's not the biggest guy.
1: Right.
2: And so it's just things that I really feel secure in the hands that we're in with the leadership that we currently have.
1: Well, Sonny Styles being drafted in the first round this year. I'm a Michigan guy, so I'm biased as well. Mike Sanders still in the back end of that defense. He's a champion.
2: Fantastic.
1: He's a leader.
2: Yep.
1: And obviously, you know, they had Bobby Wagner last year, Von Miller as well. That's going to be some leadership if they don't come back. That's going to need to be somehow fulfilled. But I just protect Jaden Daniels at all costs.
2: Absolutely. Right. Protect Jaden Daniels. And listen, what we may lack in experience,
1: yes,
2: will make up for it in athleticism and speed.
1: Right.
2: And I think with Dan Quinn, who we know is going to be a lot more involved this season.
1: Right.
2: With two new coordinators. He's going to have to be more involved. You know, I love the way Andy Reid coaches because he's always, he never lets his hand completely off the wheel.
1: Right.
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0: Hey, audience has just returned. Corey B is sitting here in our studio right now. Over 23 million cross-platform followers at I Am Corey B on Instagram, The Corey B on TikTok and Facebook as well. Here on the program, you said your son. How old is your son?
1: My son's nine.
0: Nine.
1: Yeah.
0: And he is growing up in New York City.
1: Grew up in New York City.
0: Correct. Oh, okay. And he has willingly, of free will.
1: Yeah. Yeah.
0: Chosen to follow the New York Mets.
1: Yeah.
0: Over your Yankees.
1: Over Smart the kid. Yankees. Over the household Yankees. We are a Yankees house.
0: Okay.
1: And this man wants me to travel to Queens.
0: Yes.
1: To go see Mets games at Citi Field. Nice field.
0: Okay. Why is he like the Mets?
1: Because he's just Mets. My fiance drank some water when she was pregnant. And I think there was like some amoeba.
0: Something was in there?
1: Yeah, like the brain eating amoeba, but like only like half of one.
0: Yeah.
1: And it kind of got in there. And
0: yeah.
1: Sort
0: of like a Bartolo Colon chromosome.
1: Correct. Bartolo sort of. Colon, yes.
0: A Bartolo chromosome.
1: Bartolo Colonosome.
0: BNA. Sure. And so, okay.
1: Yeah, but now see.
0: My only question for you is a follow up. We've just met.
1: Yeah.
0: Can I help?
1: Yeah, I would love for you to help.
2: Yeah,
1: I mean, he's got like some sort of like Soto disease where he just loves Juan Soto.
2: Yeah, I get that.
1: Yeah, I wish he's just like, I wish he doesn't even like Soto pop. You know what I mean?
0: Nice. He was a Yankee before a Met.
1: Yeah, that's what I don't understand. The whole trade, he didn't like him when he played for the Yankees.
0: Right.
1: So why like him now?
0: I feel like, is he in school right now?
1: Yeah, he's not learning much apparently.
0: Because I feel like we should call him. You know,
1: call my son.
0: Yeah.
1: What's wrong with you?
0: No, I would. I'd be more gentle.
1: Yeah. What's wrong with you?
0: But that would be the underlying question.
1: Yeah.
0: Would be what is wrong.
1: But I think it's just because dad likes it. He doesn't want to like it. We went to a Knicks game one time. They were playing the Raptors and he's like, I want the dinosaur team to win.
0: Well,
1: I was like, that's Toronto. He goes, yeah, I know.
2: I like your son.
0: Okay. What do you mean?
1: What is wrong with you?
3: Mets fan.
0: He's a Mets fan.
1: Oh, okay. Yeah, broken. We get it. All right.
2: Your son gets it.
1: Yeah, how's that record going for you right now?
2: Hey, listen, there's 127 games.
1: Yeah,
2: you
1: okay.
2: Got a lot of time to turn the ship around.
1: They really like to wait a long time to turn the ship around, don't they?
2: Yeah. Hey, listen, don't you worry about us.
0: Yeah.
2: We'll be fine.
0: Yeah. 1986 to now. There's a ship that's been.
2: Want to give everyone else a chance.
1: That ship, like Tom Hanks, needs a new captain, okay?
0: Yeah, ladies and gentlemen. Corey B.
1: Thank you.
0: Here on the show. All right, so we're here. We have something we like to call RES, Rich Eisen Show Consulting.
1: Okay, yeah.
0: So we can add this to our list of to-do items.
1: Please.
0: What's your son's name?
1: His name is Lexington.
0: Lexington.
2: What up, Lex?
0: Is that named after the avenue?
1: It's named after nothing but the fact that if you got a job application in your hand and you got Frank and you got Lexington, you're going to say Lexington is probably the guy. That's the only I've never met unhomed Lexington.
0: We must hire this Lexington.
1: Yes.
0: Who the hell is Frank?
1: Yeah.
0: Frank's got no shot around here.
1: Frank's got qualifications, yeah, but Lexington's got the name.
0: Damn straight. He's got syllables.
1: Yeah.
0: Okay, so Lexington, we're here for you.
1: Yeah.
0: To service to call him up and basically say, I can attest to this. There are more championship possibilities. There are more World Series appearances. Yeah. There's more happiness.
1: Yeah.
0: There's more happiness. One is a path of disappointment and self-loathing.
1: Yeah.
0: And another is a much happier life.
1: I will say this, though. My son is convinced that he will one day play for the Dodgers. And he has told everyone this.
0: Okay.
1: And he thinks he is the second coming of Shohei Ohtani. And I have to keep reminding him, you're not even Asian.
0: As if that's the first requirement.
1: Yeah, that's the first requirement to be Shohei Ohtani. Sure. You're never going to be 6'4", and you won't be Asian. It's not going to be. We can go to Japan as many times as you want. It's not going to be.
0: It's not going to hurt. It's not going to help. Does he know about deferring salaries? That's the only way you can be a Dodger.
1: He has no idea. I don't even know about that. And so, but I.
0: Okay.
1: Sorry.
2: Did you tell him to defer his allowance?
0: Many of their star players are currently deferring much of their salary so they don't get paid so much that there's a luxury tax that hits the Dodgers.
1: So then they get paid down the road.
0: As if they don't have the money for it.
1: Gotcha.
0: Did you play baseball?
1: I did. I played baseball growing up. I was somewhat of an all-star.
0: Was there somewhat of an all-star team?
1: Yeah, I was.
0: I didn't know that there was such a thing.
1: In high school, they had all-county, and I was somewhat of all-county. And it was... It was great, but I did play baseball. Yeah. It was like that was like my childhood. Up until I was 18,
0: right.
1: I played ball, and I played in Japan. I played on a travel ball team who was number one in the nation every year.
0: So yeah. You were really locked in.
1: Yeah, I was locked in.
0: So your parents were driving you all over the state?
1: Every weekend was somewhere new. Every weekend was a different state or a different city in Florida.
0: Serious business.
1: Yeah.
0: So who did you want to be? Who did you think you were going
1: to
0: be?
1: I wanted to be Derek Jeter. That's where I went. I wanted Nomar Garciaparra, and I know that was conflicting interests, but I wanted to be a great shortstop.
0: Yeah. I mean, it was Nomar, A-Rod, and Jeter were your choices for somebody, I'm sure, in your generation.
1: I didn't hit puberty until I was 26, so every coach looked at me and they're like, nah, not even 120 pounds soaking wet are you going to make this college baseball.
0: Yeah. That's a problem, biologically.
1: It was, but you know, I had heart, but my heart wasn't big enough. It was just a small heart.
0: So you tapped out of baseball.
1: I tapped out once I got kicked off my I wasn't able to make my college baseball team because it was a Christian school and I got caught at a party that had wasn't even drinking alcohol. I was too small, it would have killed me. I was at a party that had alcohol and they found out and they didn't even let me. The coach was like, "This guy's a bad influence."
0: Yeah.
1: And I was like, "Yeah, but I'm a great right fielder." Like, I can catch the ball real well.
0: There you go.
1: And didn't care.
0: Didn't work.
1: No, Jesus took the wheel. He just went like this. Different direction. So then I was like, you know what? I'm just going to do comedy and radio.
0: Well, and how do you find the interests that we see, you know, all over your feeds? Like where you got comedy skits, you got your food hacks, you got all, like, where do you?
1: I was just doing at one point anything to make it work. I had a third grade teacher tell me, school's not for you and you better find a job in entertainment. Or else. And I was like, I'm nine. You should not tell me. Like, that's the best. Like, that's, you can't tell that to a 9-year old. And, I just kind of like went that route. And I was good. I was determined to make it whether or not someone was going to help me, whether or not I could get acting roles or auditions. So social media kind of gave me a platform to do it myself. And, I was making skits and all these things and going viral. And during the pandemic, everyone was inside making banana bread and just ridiculous recipes.
0: Sure.
1: And sometimes I would see a recipe that I was like, there's no way that works or that tastes good. So I would react to it and try it out myself. But the way I would react to it was in a goofy manner and saying these witty, silly, stupid things.
0: Right.
1: And it just went viral. And I've been riding it ever since.
0: What was the first one where you're like, oh my God, this is something I can do here?
1: There was a video where, the first one I did that went viral was me. I played a part. I played my fiance and myself in a role where I would go back and forth, kind of like a Eddie Murphy movie.
0: Sure.
1: And it was like driving with your girlfriend, be like. And it was just every turn was the wrong turn. And why'd you take this way? And there's a pothole there. And I went McDonald's. Never mind. I went Burger. Like, it was just a chaotic video that was relatable to everyone that watched it, that was in a relationship, that went viral. So I just kept going from there. But the one that I did that was a reaction video was someone spilled ragu on a rug and cleaned it up with beer. And I was like, there's no way that works. Let me try it. So I spilled ragu on our brand new white rug in hopes that it would work, and it didn't. And my fiance's reaction and just she was like, what are you doing? We're trapped inside. Like, everyone going nuts. We're going cuckoo. It's the pandemic in New York City. Everyone's bananas.
0: Yeah.
1: And so, like, it went viral, and I'm like, we got something here. And she's like, well, as long as you can afford a new rug, right. You know, as long as you can buy a new rug, then I'm fine with
0: That's
1: it.
0: Right.
1: And I bought all the rugs after that. It was straight rug city. Yeah.
0: Okay, man.
1: Yeah, I was Aladdin. I had all the rugs. Cool. Yeah.
0: And then just the baking, the cooking,
1: cooking was just another thing. Like, I've always been in a cook. My mom always had like Amaral on, like the BAM guy.
0: Yeah.
1: As a kid, the Food Network.
0: New Orleans.
1: Yeah. Well, I'm not from there.
0: I know that. But that's
1: yeah, he's from. Yeah. He's from.
0: I'm sorry. That's just every time
1: I don't Amaral,
0: that was a knee jerk reaction where I just said New.
1: Said
0: New Orleans.
1: New Orleans.
0: Yeah. BAM, kick it up a notch.
1: Yeah. But yeah, I remember that always being on TV, and I was always, you know, I would cook things up in my little George Foreman grill. Bland chicken, usually, you know, white household chicken.
0: Nice.
1: It just became a thing. I love food and I love being goofy, and it really worked for me. And I was able to put my comedic tone into food videos, and so I've just been riding with that ever since.
0: And Lexington's in a lot of your videos.
1: So he's in some of them, when he's not being a jerk. He doesn't watch the show.
0: Yeah.
1: No, I love my son.
0: He will now when we turn him into a Yankee.
1: He's taxing. You know, kids can be. I love my son more than anything, but sometimes he's like, he's been watching some things that he hasn't been supposed to watch, and like he'll go to Man, he was at a
0: Euphoria?
1: No.
0: Man, now that would be an issue.
1: No,
0: for
1: although
0: okay, yeah.
1: I heard that's good for, you know, helping kids out. Fine, never mind.
0: That's right.
1: We'll go
0: scare them straight.
1: Exactly.
0: That works.
1: That's the new. That's 2026 conversion therapy. Is watching. Here, don't son, watch this.
0: Don't be that.
1: Her name's Cindy Sweeney. But he was at an after school program one day where like they all play video games. Some kid was showing him Saw videos.
0: Oh,
1: and
0: no.
1: he comes home and he's like, I saw something I should have never seen. And he told me, I'm like, I'm so sorry. But then he went to school and started repeating it.
0: Uh-oh.
1: And now his teachers are calling me. They're like, we have a problem here. And I was like, you guys started the problem.
0: That's right.
1: And I wasn't even going to be the one to say it. I wasn't even going to tattletale because that's not my type.
0: Yes.
1: But you guys started it.
0: Now he's homeschooled.
1: Now we have a meeting on Tuesday.
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8: And they have the lead midway through the second quarter. Coming up next, it'll be the Spurs and the Timberwolves. That series tied at one apiece. ESPN's Myron Metcalf says there is some concern in Minnesota with the way game two went.
9: My concern would be it looked like those were two teams in two different clubs. Like it looked like San Antonio was in that OKC class. Maybe you put New York in there based on how they're playing. Minnesota didn't look like they could keep up. And we just talked about the Detroit Pistons coming back from down 24 against Orlando.
8: Meanwhile, news off the court. The Mavericks have hired former Blazers assistant GM Mike Schmitz. We'll see the franchise's day-to-day operations. To the Stanley Cup playoffs through one in Western New York. The Canadians lead the Sabres 2-0. Montreal trying to even that series in a game apiece. The Knights and the Ducks will play later tonight in Anaheim. That series is tied at a game apiece. To baseball, where the Rockies have jumped out to a 6-0 lead over the Phillies in Philadelphia. Just one hit for the Phillies so far. Astros lead the Reds 4-0 in the 8th. Cincinnati trying to avoid its 8th straight loss. The Guardians have a 4-0 lead over the Twins as they play in the 3rd inning. And the Tigers have jumped out to a 1-0 lead over the Royals. NFL news, Breece Hall has a new contract with the Jets. He was given a 3-year extension and is now reportedly worth $43.5 million that can be worth up to $45.75.
10: Hey, it's Evan Cohen. Coming up Monday as the NBA playoffs roll on, I'll tell you why what happens at the draft lottery will have the biggest impact on the offseason. 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